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2: 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Shinnecock Hills, Long Island, Wyndham Clark avoiding record collapse, holding on to win. A Pixar classic is back and already number one in its first weekend, proving some characters never age.
3: 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Not again!
4: Toy Story 5 took the top spot in movie theaters this weekend. At $160 million domestic, the animated sequel is now the biggest opening of 2026, besting the Super Mario Galaxy movie.
5: People are starved for the truth.
4: Steven Spielberg's Disclosure Day fell to second place in its second weekend. The alien thriller added another $17 million this weekend. And the low-budget horror Obsession just keeps on drawing crowds, earning another $14 million in ticket sales. Mike Dubusky, ABC News.
2: Smoke fills the air in East L.A. and has been since Wednesday when a food warehouse caught fire. KABC's Monica Dionda.
6: This warehouse stores about 85 million pounds of food. That is a ton, including meat, poultry, and bread products. That food, well, it's now starting to spoil, further complicating the situation on the ground. And once the firefight is over, only then will crews be able to remove and dispose of thousands of tons of spoiled food.
2: Governor Gavin Newsom declaring a state of emergency for L.A. County. A right-wing lawyer with no prior elected political experience appears to be Colombia's next president, Abierto de la Aspriella. I'm Wayne Cabot, ABC News.
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12: I'm Greg Bell, and we open this time in Summerfield, as niece Marjorie has some very special news to share with the Great Gildersleeve. Then later, Lum and Admiral prepare to enter the rocket for their unprecedented trip to Mars. But the red planet will have to wait, because right now we have the second Gildersleeve actor. As a matter of fact, this is the very first episode featuring Willard Waterman. Original star Harold Perry quit the series, and to keep it going, Waterman, Perry's voice sound-alike, was hired. Notice how they creatively introduce him to the show's radio audience. Waterman is joined by Mary Lee Robb as Marjorie, Richard Crenn as her husband Bronco, Walter Tantley as Leroy, and Lillian Randolph as Birdie. This season opening episode is from September 6th, 1950.
13: The Kraft Foods Company presents Willard Waterman as the Great Gildersleeve. Well, it's been pretty quiet around the Great Gildersleeve's house this summer. The water commissioner has been away on a long vacation. But today, the household returned to life. Bertie, the housekeeper, swept off the welcome mat and put the leaf back in the dining room table.
14: Yes, sir, I'm sure glad he's coming back. This family without Mr. Gildersleeve is like a hot dog with no mustard.
15: Hey, Bertie, look.
14: Good heavens, Leroy, what happened to your head?
15: I got a haircut. Surprise for Uncle Mort. Keen, huh?
10: You got no hair left.
16: Yeah, it's a butch.
10: Butch? With that sunburned neck and that white dome, you look like old Baldy.
16: Yeah. Anybody heard from Uncle Mort?
10: No, but he's going to be here any minute. Now, you go get cleaned up and help straighten up the house. We want things looking nice around here when your uncle comes.
16: Well, holy cow, where's Marge? Why doesn't she do something?
10: You don't need to worry about your sister. Miss Marjorie and Mr. Bronco's got their little apartment upstairs as neat as a pin. Mr. Bronco even cleaned out the basement.
16: Hey, what's been going on with Marge and Bronco today?
10: What do you mean?
16: Well, they've been acting kind of funny. I heard a big racket upstairs this morning, and all day Bronco's been going around wearing dark glasses.
10: What's wrong with a man wearing dark glasses?
16: In the basement?
10: Don't matter to me what Mr. Bronco wears. What makes you so nosy, Leroy? You're the nosiest boy.
16: Well, there's something going on.
17: Oh, Bertie.
10: Yes, Miss Marjorie?
17: Do we have any steak in the icebox?
10: Steak? You want to cook it?
17: No, I need it upstairs.
16: What you gonna do with steak upstairs?
17: It's none of your business.
16: You see, Bertie, you see, I told you there was something.
10: Leroy, you hush. There's a steak in the icebox for dinner, Miss Marjorie. You can take some of that.
17: Well, thanks, Bertie. And I need some adhesive tape.
16: Steak and adhesive tape? What you gonna do, put the cow back together?
10: Here's the tape.
17: Thanks, Bertie.
16: What's she gonna do with that stuff?
10: Leroy, stop being so nosy.
16: Well, gee whiz.
10: Somebody's at the front door.
16: Hey, it's Uncle Mort.
10: Oh,
16: it's Uncle Mort.
18: Hello, everybody. Leroy, Marjorie, Bronco, Bertie, I'm home.
10: Oh, hello.
16: Hi, Uncle.
18: Well, Leroy, little Leroy.
16: Oh, boy, I'm home.
18: Sure, sure. Oh, don't squeeze too hard. You'll crush my cigars. Well, Bertie.
10: Welcome home, Mr. Gildersleeve.
18: Thank you, Bertie. By George, it's good to be home. Back with the little family again.
16: I'm sure glad to see you, Unc.
18: You are? Oh, what a lovable boy.
16: What'd you bring me?
18: Bring it? Well, I may have a little package in my valise with your name on it.
16: Oh, boy, you're the best uncle a kid ever had.
18: Sure, sure.
10: My, you sure look fine, Mr. Gildersleeve.
18: Yes, I'm a new man, Bertie.
16: Where'd you stay, Unc?
18: Espanola Hot Springs. Sulfur water, real mud baths.
16: That must have been high-powered mud. You even look different.
18: Well, the rest did your old uncle a lot of good, my boy. Say, where's Marjorie and Bronco?
17: Oh, Unky!
18: Unky! Hello, Marjorie. Little Marjorie.
17: Oh, Uncle Mort, we've missed you so.
18: Have you really? Well, I've missed you too, all of you.
17: But, Unky, what have you done to yourself? Well, you look different.
16: He's been in the mud.
18: Espanola Hot Springs, my dear. I feel as frisky as a colt. Well, that reminds me, where's Bronco?
17: Bronco?
18: Yes, Bronco. Remember the man you married?
17: Oh, Bronco. Well, he's upstairs.
18: Well, tell him to come down. This is a family reunion, and he's part of the family. Bronco!
17: Well, you see, Unky.
18: Bronco!
19: Oh, are you home, Mr. Gildersleeve?
18: Am I home?
19: Coming right down, Mr. Gildersleeve.
18: Why is he wearing those dark glasses? Feeling his way down the stairs.
17: Well, the sun is pretty bright, Unky.
18: Sun? There's no sun in here.
16: It's cuckoo.
10: Leroy, you hush up.
20: Welcome home. Glad to see you, Mr. Gildersleeve.
18: Bronco, you're shaking hands with Bertie.
20: You're over here, Mr. Gildersleeve.
18: Bronco, take off those dark glasses.
20: Yes, sir.
16: Holy smoke!
18: Oh, brother, what a black eye. Bronco, what happened?
20: What happened?
18: Who hit you?
20: Well, I'll tell you, Mr. Gildersleeve.
17: Well, I can explain it, Unky. Bronco was lifting a suitcase down from the shelf in our closet and...
18: Now, wait a minute. You don't have a shelf in your closet.
16: We don't? It's as plain as the nose on your face. Old Marge slugged him.
20: Well, you see, Mr. Gildersleeve, I was
17: about... He was getting a suitcase down from the shelf in the garage and...
18: The garage has been locked all the time I was away. And I had the key.
17: Oh, well...
16: Gee, isn't this keen?
17: Boy, you stop.
18: By George, somebody in this family is trying to hide something.
16: Yeah.
18: What in the world have you people been doing while I was gone?
20: Well, it's like this, Mr. Gildersleeve. I started to go down the stairs, see, and
17: well,
20: I...
17: Well, you weren't going down the stairs.
20: But, Marge...
18: Now, wait. Whose black eye is this?
20: Well, Mr. Gildersleeve, it was like this.
17: No, it wasn't that way, Unky.
18: Oh, for goodness sake. I turned my back for a second to take a month's vacation, and the family falls apart. Bronco, come into my study. I want to have a little talk with you.
16: Me too?
18: No.
16: Okay.
18: Now, sit down, Bronco, and let's...
20: Oh, thanks, Mr. Gildersleeve. I'll bet you had a swell time on your vacation.
18: Oh, yes. Now, Bronco, there's something going on
20: here. It sure is fine to have you back, Mr. Gildersleeve.
18: Thank you, Bronco. Now, if you and Marjorie...
20: It did you a lot of good, Mr. Gildersleeve. You're the picture of health.
18: Now, wait.
20: A man needs a vacation, Mr. Gildersleeve. And you took one.
18: Oh. Bronco, look me in the eye. With the one that's open.
20: Yes, sir?
18: Now, what happened?
20: Mr. Gildersleeve, a fella should always tell the truth. Isn't that right?
18: Certainly.
20: And but... if a fella can't tell the truth, he shouldn't tell anything. Don't you agree, Mr. Gildersleeve?
18: Yeah, of course.
20: In the case of this black eye, I can't tell you the truth. My lips are sealed.
18: Who said so?
20: Marjorie.
18: Marjorie?
20: My wife.
18: Oh, yes.
20: Mr. Gildersleeve, someday when you get married, you'll understand.
18: Bronco, stop talking like my grandfather. You're just a boy. Just a youngster.
20: Yes, Mr. Gildersleeve. But I've lived.
18: Yes, I can see that. Well, it doesn't matter to me, Bronco. I don't care what you and Marjorie do. Go your own way. I have too many other things to think about. We'll simply forget the whole thing.
20: Yes, sir.
18: Don't bring your troubles to me. Not even interested.
20: Yes, sir.
18: Now, I'm very busy, Bronco. Nothing else you want to talk to me about, you'd better run along.
20: Thanks, Mr. Gildersleeve. I'll see you later.
18: Ooh, what a boy. I wonder if he and Marjorie are having problems. They say the first year's the hardest. Still, Marjorie couldn't have hit him hard enough to give him that black eye. I don't know, though. You can't tell about women. They can be dangerous. I think I'll slip upstairs and talk to Marjorie. Ooh, what a mess. By George, I got back from that vacation just in time. Marjorie! It's me.
0: What is it, Auntie?
18: I'd like to talk to you. May I come in?
0: Well, certainly. The door isn't locked.
18: Well, your little apartment is very attractive.
0: Well, thank you, Unky.
18: Yes, indeed. Well, I haven't seen you in quite a while, my dear. Everything going all right, is it?
0: Oh, just fine, Unky.
18: You and Bronco are happy, are you?
0: Oh, yes, very happy.
18: Well, good. Glad to hear it. Yes, indeed. It's none of my business, but about Bronco. Has he been boxing lately?
0: No, not that I know of.
18: Well, not prying into your personal affairs, my dear. It's just that, well, it's nothing important. Certainly doesn't matter to me. Not in the least.
0: Poor Unky, you're dying of curiosity.
18: Me? Curious? Oh, Marjorie.
0: Uncle Mort, can you keep a secret?
18: Why, certainly. What kind of a secret?
0: You won't tell a soul?
18: Of course not.
0: Well, all right. I'll tell you how Bronco got his black eye.
18: Well?
0: Well, this morning he started to run downstairs to tell Bertie and Leroy something, and I caught him by the shirt. Poor Bronco, he tripped and bumped his nose against the banister.
18: Oh, is that all that happened? Really?
0: That's all.
18: But what was he going to tell Bertie and Leroy that made you grab him by the shirt?
0: Well, that we're going to have a baby.
18: Oh, isn't that silly? You're going to have a what?
0: A baby.
18: A baby? A real baby? You?
0: Oh, Bronco was so excited he was going to run out and tell everybody.
18: Oh, Marjorie. My little Marjorie. I can't believe it.
0: Well, it's true, Unky.
18: A baby. You'll be a mother.
0: Well, you mustn't tell anybody. Not anybody for a while.
18: And nobody else knows about it?
0: Just you and I and Bronco. And the doctor.
18: Of course I won't tell anybody. We're going to have a baby. Our own baby. Oh, just think of it.
0: Isn't it wonderful, Unky?
18: Oh, Marjorie. Our own baby. All these years I've been a mother to you.

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18: Well, The Great Gildersleeve came home from his vacation and ran smack into a beautiful secret.
19: Little Marjorie, expecting a baby. I never anticipated that she was anticipating. Oh, it's nice of her to trust her old uncle with the secret. She was so cute about it, too.
20: Now remember, Unky, you mustn't tell anybody, not anybody. Don't breathe it to a soul.
19: Don't breathe it to a soul. Wonder how I can tell Peavy without breathing. Well, I can keep a secret. You can tell the water commissioner something without it leaking out. Hello, Peavy.
21: Yeah, hello, Mr. Gildersleeve. Vacation must have agreed with you. You're looking good.
19: I feel good, Peavy. In fact, I'm a new man.
21: You don't say.
19: Yeah, my head's in the clouds, Peavy.
21: So I see.
19: Peavy, wouldn't you like to know why I'm walking on air? Aren't you curious?
21: Not
19: that I'm going to tell you. After all, this is strictly a family affair. Just concerns Marjorie and Bronco. And me. And a fourth party who, for the time being, shall be nameless.
21: Oh, well, in that case...
19: Now, Peavy, don't try to pry. You can't egg it out of me.
21: Mr. Gildersleeve, I'm not...
19: You're pretty sly, Peavy. But I'm not talking. When I give somebody my word, I don't talk. My lips are sealed.
21: There's a leak somewhere.
19: But I'll tell you what I can do, since you're so interested. I can give you a hint.
21: No, I don't think you should do that, Mr. Gildersleeve.
19: Now, Peavy, whose secret is this?
21: Well, how many people have you met since you heard it?
19: Peavy, you're a fellow jolly boy, so I'll give you one guess about what's going on in our little family. What do you think of when you look up there on your shelves at all that baby oil?
21: It's greasy. Oh. But I make 6 cents a bottle on it. That's pretty slick.
19: Sure. Peavy, you're not even interested in my secret. I'm getting out of here.
21: Very well. But by the way, Mr. Gildersleeve, are you going to see Marjorie?
19: Marjorie? A little later, yes.
21: Well, will you be kind enough to give her this little prescription?
19: A prescription? What's in it?
21: Well, it's a pharmacist's secret.
19: Oh?
21: For expectant mothers.
19: Oh, my goodness. Now, Peavy, you know, don't go jumping at conclusions. This prescription might not mean a thing. Marjorie could be ordering this medicine for me.
21: Well, no, I wouldn't say that.
19: Neither would I.

0: Little Marjorie with a baby. By George, this is certainly going to be a hard secret to keep. But I'm not going to tell anybody. Think I'll stop in and see Judge Hooker. Haven't seen old Horace since my vacation.
1: Whereas the writ of habeas corpus was obtained by the party of the first part.
0: Lawyers. Look at him, making a speech to the wastebasket.
1: Therefore, gentlemen of the jury, my appeal to you is...
0: Judge!
1: Well, Gildy.
0: Judge, what are you doing?
1: I'm practicing my rebuttal.
0: Just like an old goat always thinking about his rebuttal.
1: Now, Gildy, when did you return from your vacation?
0: Just got in, Horace. You miss the old water commissioner?
1: No.
0: What?
1: In fact, while you were away, the city water tasted much better.
0: All right, Judge. All right. You can't say anything that'll offend me today. I feel too good. Judge?
1: Yes, Gildy?
0: You're a fine old friend of the family.
1: Thank you.
0: Marjorie and Leroy's godfather and all?
1: Very true.
0: Old friend, I have a very confidential secret.
1: Oh?
0: That I can't tell you.
1: Oh, balderdash. Well, I have a secret too, Gildy. Guess what I have in this box?
0: Judge, aren't you curious about my secret?
1: Take a look at the box, Gildy.
0: Get your nose out of that box, Horace, and listen to me. This is important.
1: My box is important, too.
0: Not as important as my news.
1: Look, Gildy, a football helmet.
0: A lawyer with a football helmet. Judge, guess what I found out when I came home.
1: But, Gildy, don't you want to know who it's for?
0: Ooh, all right, tell me who it's for and then listen to my secret.
1: It's for Marjorie's and Bronco's baby.
0: Well, fine. I'll let you in on some... Marjorie and Bronco's baby.
1: Of course. You knew, didn't you?
0: Me? Why, of course. Certainly, I've known all along.
1: Why, naturally. Now then, what's your secret?
0: Secret? Don't get nosy, Judge. I don't go around telling secrets.

0: wonder how the old judge found out. Oh, half the fun is taken out of this thing for me. Not being able to tell somebody who doesn't already know, receiving congratulations. Say, there's Floyd standing in the door of his barbershop. Don't need a haircut, but I'm going to tell somebody. Hello, Floyd.
1: Hiya, Grandpa.
0: Floyd! How did you know?
1: Don't kid yourself, Commish. I got more grapevines out than you got water mains. Come on in and get a haircut.
0: Well, I might get a light trim.
1: Attaboy. I'll just prune the bushes in the back. Now, raise up your bottom chin so I can get the sheet around you. Attaboy.
0: Yes, Floyd, we're expecting a blessed event. This is the most wonderful thing that ever happened to me.
1: What's so wonderful about it?
0: What?
1: Oh, don't get me wrong. I'm glad to see the kids expecting. But I hate to see this happen to you.
0: Floyd, what are you getting at?
1: Well, don't you get the picture, Commish? It ain't been no time since you were a gay, dashing blade. But what are you now?
0: Now?
1: You're a grandfather.
0: What's wrong with that?
1: Well, you've just been pushed back a generation. Old rocking chairs got you, Gramps.
0: Now, Floyd, just because Marjorie's having a baby doesn't make me any older.
1: Yeah? What about that pretty little nurse you used to squire around?
0: What do you mean, used to squire?
1: Well, is she going to want to be seen dating a grandfather?
0: Watch it, Floyd.
1: When you become a grandpa, Grandpa, you might as well face it. Your courting days are over. You've been turned out to pasture.
0: Now, Floyd, I won't really be a grandfather. After all, Marjorie isn't my real daughter. She's just my niece. I haven't even been married yet.
1: That's worse. Commish, you've been tossed out of the ball game before you come to bat.
0: Let me out of here. Where's my cane? I mean my hat.

0: It's me, Bertie.
1: Oh, I didn't think it was you walking so slow, Mr. Gildersleeve.
0: Yeah, I had a hard day, Bertie.
1: Yes, sir. But if you knew what I just heard is going to happen around this house, you'd be kicking up your heels.
0: What's this, Bertie?
1: Mr. Gildersleeve, you're going to be a grandfather.
0: No.
1: Yes, you are. You got every reason to be kicking up your heels. You're going to be a grandfather.
0: Now, Bertie.
1: Let's see you kick up them heels. You got every reason to.
0: Now, wait a minute, Bertie.
1: Mr. Gildersleeve, you know why you got every reason to kick up your heels?
0: Bertie.
1: That's right. You're going to be a grandfather.
0: My George, I'm going to put a stop to this. Bertie, come back here.
1: Yes, sir?
0: Bertie, now sit down. I want to have a talk with you.
1: Yes, sir.
0: You've got this all wrong. I'm not going to be a grandfather.
1: You ain't? But Miss Marjorie...
0: I know that. But I'm only Marjorie's uncle. She has a baby. That doesn't make me a grandfather. Well, does it, Bertie?
1: No, sir. But you always been like a father to her.
0: Well, that may be.
1: She's been just like a daughter to you.
0: Yeah, she has. But I'm not a grandfather. You understand that, Bertie?
1: Yes.
0: I want everybody in town to understand it. Mr. Peavy, the judge, all of them. I'm not a grandfather.
1: Yes, sir. Of course, if you don't want to be one, that's up to you. But all little babies need a grandfather.
0: They do?
1: Miss Marjorie ain't got no father to be the grandfather.
0: Well, no, she hasn't.
1: And that baby's going to need a grandfather. Babies need grandfathers to kitchy-coom and bounce them on their knees.
0: Well, I do have a way with babies.
1: Of course, if you want to pass up one of life's big rewards.
0: Rewards?
1: Yes, sir. When a man has fine children and grandchildren around him, that's life's big reward.
0: Well,
1: besides, Mr. Gilson, if you're getting all of this when you're so young.
0: Young? Well, yes, but Bertie, nobody thinks of a grandfather as being young.
1: Yes, they do. Look at Miss Marlene Dietrich. She's a grandmother. What do you think of her?
0: Nice.
1: Of course, you ain't got legs like Miss Dietrich, but you don't need them.
0: No, Bertie.
1: She's a grandma, but she don't look it. She's still lovely.
0: Well, so am I. Bertie, it's going to be a good life.
1: Yes.
2: Hey, Bertie, is dinner ready? Oh, hello, Unc.
0: Hello, my boy. Sit down, Leroy. I want to let you in on a little secret.
2: Yeah? What is it?
0: I'm going to be a grandfather.
2: Are you kidding?
0: No, I'm not. Marjorie's going to have a baby.
2: She is?
0: Hey! Leroy, what's the matter?
2: I'm too young to be an uncle.
0: Well, I'm too young to be a grandfather, but that's life, my boy. That's life.

0: that you in the swing?
1: What? Oh, yes. Come on out, my boy.
0: What you doing?
1: Oh, just sitting here, looking at the stars, thinking.
0: Move over.
1: Yeah.
0: Unc, why don't you and me go to Canada?
1: Canada? What for?
0: Oh, who wants to stay around here with a darned old baby?
1: No, my boy, don't feel that way. It'll be a long time yet. Besides, this is going to make everybody very happy.
0: It isn't going to make me happy.
1: Oh, you wait and see. It'll probably be a boy.
0: I like it the way it is right now, with just us. When the darn old baby comes, it'll all be different. It'll be baby, baby, baby. Holy cow, all you hear is baby now, and he isn't even here yet.
1: Well, I'll tell you, my boy, you'll feel different when the little fellow gets here. There's something about a baby that's pretty wonderful.
0: Huh.
1: Oh, there is. Wait till Marjorie lets you hold him for the first time.
0: Yeah.
1: Yeah, I'll show you how you do it. Yeah, I'll roll my coat up. You see? Now, this is the baby. You sort of cradle him in your arms like this. Such a little fellow. New to the world. And his bright little eyes look up at you. So wide and wondering. His little feet kick the blanket away. There's his toes. 10 of them. Then one of his little hands comes up and kind of touches your cheek. And he smiles.
0: Let me hold him, Unc.
2: The Great Gildersleeve is played by Willard Waterman. The show is written by Paul West, John Elliott, and Andy White, with music by Robert Armbruster. Included in the cast are Walter Tetley, Mary Lee Robb, Dick Trenner, Lillian Randolph, Earl Ross, Dick LeGrand, and Arthur Q. Bryan. This is John Heaston saying goodnight for the Kraft Foods Company, makers of the famous line of Kraft quality food products. 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
3: A season opening episode that was from September 6, 1950, and marked the very first appearance of Willard Waterman. He replaced original star Harold Perry, who opted to leave the NBC program and ended up over on CBS. Perry's show over there was known as both the Harold Perry Show and Honest Harold, but it only lasted a single season. In contrast, The Great Gildersleeve would continue to air for another 8 years. I'm Greg Bell, and next on Wind Radio Was, we travel to Pine Ridge for Lum and Abner, right after this.
4: I am the Whistler, and I know many things, for I walk by night. I know many strange tales hidden in the hearts of men and women who have stepped into the shadows. Yes. I know the nameless terrors of which they dare not speak.
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4: It was night, but even with the protection of darkness, Max Tyler crouched low on the apartment house fire escape. He was tense, alert, ready to run. And suddenly it happened.
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3: 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Here is Chester Locke and Norris Goff as Lum and Abner. And I believe the boys are about to make outer space history as they prepare to board a rocket ship bound for Mars. This is from November 17th, 1942.
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0: Say, how about it, friends? 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No? Let's see what's going on down in Pine Ridge. Well, only one day remains before Lum and Abner take off on their momentous trip to Mars. Squire Skimp is still out of town, but Professor Sloan has thrown a ray of hope on the old fellow's financial situation. He's written to a wealthy friend in Little Rock, hoping to persuade him to invest in the Mars Expedition Corporation and thus help pay the bills incurred during the building of the rocket ship. As we look in on the little community today, we find Lum and Abner in their jot-em-down store and library. Lum is talking on the phone.
1: Not a word, huh, Professor? Well, are you sure he knows your address? He does, huh? Granny, I thought sure you'd get a hearing from your friend by this time. Do what? Oh, yeah, that's a good idea. Send him a telegram. Well, just tell Mamie to charge the telegram to me and Abner. Yeah, all right, Professor. Goodbye.
2: His friend in Little Rock never wrote back, huh?
1: No, not yet, anyways. And we can't wait much longer, neither. We'll be on our way to Mars by this time tomorrow.
2: Long.
1: Yeah?
2: Don't you think we ought to sort of postpone this trip?
1: No. We've done set the date, and we're going to stick by it.
2: Where, huh?
1: Everybody in town is saying we'll never do it, and I and Granny's we want to show them they're wrong.
2: Yeah, well... That's an awful long, hard trip, Lum.
1: Well, it ain't bumpy. The roads ain't rough or nothing, just flying through the air.
2: No, but that's awful high to get. That's awful high.
1: Well, I'm afraid it's the only way we'll ever be able to pay back all them bills, Abner. If we make a success out of this expedition, we'll get to be famous and rich. If we don't, we're ruined, that's all.
2: Well, what about this fella in Little Rock that the professor's talking about? Ain't he going to invest in a corporation? We can pay our bills with that, can't we?
1: Yeah, but to be honest, Abner, I ain't put much dependence in him at all. Even if he is Professor Sloan's friend.
2: Mm-hmm.
1: I think if he was going to invest any money, we'd have heard from him by now.
2: Yeah. Doggett, I wish Squire Skimp hadn't left town. He was supposed to take care of all them bills.
1: Yeah, but if he got called to Washington like he said he did, well, I reckon they'd need him more than we do.
2: And I don't believe anybody could need him more than we do right now, Lum.
1: Well, ain't nothing we can do about it anyway. We just have to make the best of it. You better start packing all them things we're going to take along. I've got some writing to do here.
2: Writing? What kind of writing?
1: Oh, just some papers. Personal business papers.
2: What are they for?
1: Nothing. Go ahead, get started on the packing.
2: Well, all right. Where'd you put our valises?
1: They're back at the stove there, I think.
2: Oh, yeah. Here they are. Say, Lum.
1: Yeah?
2: I just happened to think of something. I don't believe I can go with you after all on account of I ain't got no driver's license.
1: Well, you don't need no driver's license in a rocket ship.
2: You don't, huh?
1: No. Now, hurry up with that packing. Get a big box of victuals ready, too.
2: Uh-huh. Say, Lum.
1: Abner, I'm trying to do some writing here. Stop interrupting me.
2: Well, I just wanted to ask you something.
1: All right, what is it?
2: Well, are you sure that dynamite is the right thing to use in rocket ships?
1: Of course it is. Dynamite's the only thing powerful enough to get us clean to Mars. Now, hish up.
2: Yeah, all right. Lum.
1: Oh, for goodness sakes.
2: Lum, I just ain't going to get in that rocket ship tomorrow. That's all air to
1: now,
2: it.
1: Now, listen here, Abner.
2: No,
1: you
2: there
1: said
2: ain't
1: you
2: no
1: would.
2: Use to argue with me, because I just ain't going to do it, Lum. I was over there looking at them sticks of dynamite this morning. I just don't believe them things looks good to me.
1: Abner, stop worrying about that dynamite. Me and you will be inside the rocket ship where it's safe. There's some feller standing around outside of it that might be in danger.
2: Well, I don't want to be inside of it or outside, neither one. I dog it, I'm just scared, Lum, and I don't mind admitting to it.
1: Scared?
2: Yes, sir.
1: A growed man like you is scared.
2: All I get by being growed, I'm just more scared than I would be if I was a little young'un. I never got to sleep at all last night thinking about this trip, just laid there and worried.
1: Abner, there ain't a thing in the world to be worried about. Professor Sloan said they wasn't himself.
2: Oh, well, why ain't the professor going on this trip then?
1: Well, I reckon it's because there's just room for two.
2: Well, call him up. Tell him he can have my place. Go on, call him up right now.
1: All right, I will.
2: Yes, sir. Yes.
1: And I bound you he'll jump at the chance, too.
2: He can jump at it. I don't...
1: He's more than likely sitting over there right now feeling sorrowful for himself because he thinks he ain't going to get to go.
2: Well, he's going to feel a heap more sorrowful if he does go. I can tell him that right now.
1: Don't forget now, Abner, you're passing up a big opportunity to become a celebrity.
2: I'm passing up a lot of dynamite, too.
3: It's Lum and Abner. Stay tuned for more after this short break.
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1: Hello, is that you, Professor?
2: I'm big-hearted.
1: This is Lum again.
2: I'll let him go.
1: Any word from your friend in Little Rock yet? They ain't, huh? Well, here's what I called about, Professor. Abner's decided not to make the trip to Mars.
2: Definite.
1: No, and he says you can go in his place. Huh? You'd love to, but what? Oh. Oh, I see. Yeah, well, I don't blame you. Uh-huh. All right, Professor, I'll see you later. Goodbye.
2: Yeah, see you there? He ain't going neither, is he?
1: Well, he'd love to, but his asthma's bad right now.
2: Asthma?
1: Yeah, says that chilly air up there on Mars would be the death of him, sure.
2: Oh, prattle.
1: So it looks like it's up to you to make the trip after all, Abner. I know it's going to be safe as sitting right here in the store, I think.
2: I don't care how safe it is, Lum. I'm scared.
1: Abner, I tell you, it's silly to be scared.
2: All right, I'm silly then.
1: All right, you're silly then.
2: Yes, sir.
1: But you're going along on the trip, too.
2: Huh?
1: Now, hash up and let me get this writing done. And you hurry up with the packing.
2: All right.
1: There's some of my things over there on the counter there, Abner. Put them in my valise, too.
2: Uh-huh. Lum, you reckon Grandpappy Spears would want to go to Mars? He likes to travel.
1: No, I know he wouldn't like it. And don't talk so much.
2: For the land's sakes, Lum. What are you taking this old junk and this box along for?
1: Now, Abner, don't open that box. Now, put that stuff back in there.
2: Horseshoe and a lucky penny and a rabbit's foot. Good luck charm. Lum, are you scared, too? Of
1: course I ain't scared. I'm just taking them things along because I want to hand them out to the folks up there on Mars. They love to get little trinkets, you know.
2: They do, huh?
1: Yeah, explorers always carry along little trinkets to hand out, beads and stuff like that.
2: Well, them ain't Indians up there, are they?
1: No, now keep quiet and let me do this writing.
2: Well, what are you writing, Lum?
1: I ain't gonna tell you. Now go on back and get to work.
2: All right. Lum,
1: do
2: you think Mousy'd like to make this trip?
1: No, he wouldn't like to make this trip. I know he would.
2: Don't get me wrong. I know. I bound you Cedric would.
1: No, Cedric wouldn't either.
2: Yes, he would. Don't you recollect the other day he said he'd give anything if he could get to go along?
1: I know, but he's changed his mind since then. You can't get none of them fellers to go in your place.
2: How do you know I can?
1: Because I've already asked them if they'd go in my...
2: Wait a minute. Have you been trying to get out of this trip too long?
1: No, I ain't doing no such a thing. Hardly. The only reason I asked them fellers was because I didn't want to be selfish about this. I knowed what a wonderful opportunity it was, and I wanted to be big-hearted about it. Give everybody a chance at it.
2: Well, how come they never wanted to take that wonderful opportunity?
1: Oh, they had different reasons.
2: My dog is Lum Edwards. I believe you're just as scared as me.
1: I ain't no such a thing.
2: I done it.
1: Now, for the last time, hash up and let me get this paper rolled.
2: Well, what kind of paper are you writing?
1: It ain't nothing of no interest to you.
2: Well, what is it, Lum? I'm just dying to know what it is.
1: Wait a minute. You're air, huh?
2: Yes, sir.
1: You want to know?
2: Yes, sir.
1: Well, now, if I tell you, will you promise to go to Mars with me?
2: Let's see here. All right, it's a deal. I hate to do it, but I've got to know what's that
1: good.
2: Paper. Now, tell me, what is it you're writing?
1: Well, it's my last will and testament.
2: Huh?
0: Well, that deal...

0: meeting.
1: Yes, well, now, in case there is anything, why, by the way, now, if you're thinking of settling there, I know an excellent piece of property that you can get. I may be able to do you some good on that.
0: Well, I hardly think I'll be there that long.
1: How you fix for insurance?
0: I have all I can handle.
1: Mm-hmm. Well, don't let this get around, but I know of a certain copper mine.
0: I have all the copper mines I can handle, too.
1: No, you have?
0: Yes. Say, if you're really from Pine Ridge, maybe you can answer this.
1: What's that?
0: Have you ever heard of a Mars Expedition Corporation?
1: What's that? Mars Expedition... Well, what do you want to know about that for?
0: Well, don't mention this around, but I'm interested in making an investment.
1: Well, see, if this isn't a coincidence. I happen to be the man behind that profitable and wealthy corporation.
0: Is that a fact?
1: Oh, yes, yes, it's a small world. Have a cigar, Mr.
0: Corey.
1: Oh, yes, yes, Mr. Corey. Well, sir, I'm just the man you're looking for. I happen to be the one that's responsible for that whole organization. Yes, sir, this is your lucky day, Mr. Corey.
0: Yes, you're right, Mr. Skimp. I believe this is my lucky day.
2: Folks, how much do you know about vitamins? You know, for example, that although some vitamin D is obtained from butter, egg yolks, and liver, the chief source is the sun. You know that the vitamin A content of food is gradually lost when exposed to air during cooking? Thus, you can see that you could easily be among the millions who do not get enough of these two essential vitamins each day. But now that vitamin A and D prices are so low, you can hardly afford to run the risk of a deficiency, can you? So the answer to your problem is one-a-day brand vitamin A and D tablets.
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4: 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Before the break, Lum and Abner were planning to take a rocket ship to Mars. Well, they were way ahead of history on that one, as a matter of fact. It was nearly two decades after that 1942 episode, before the first human actually rode a rocket ship into outer space. That occurred on April 12, 1961. And that first space traveler, Soviet Russia cosmonaut Yuri Gagarin. I'm your host, Greg Bell, and that'll do it this time around. 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Until next time, I bid you farewell.
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7: From ABC News, I'm Wayne Cabot. With eyes bleary and fingers crossed, diplomats are reportedly pulling an all-nighter at the Iran peace talks in Switzerland, a senior U.S. official denying that Iran walked out after President Trump threatened annihilation if they don't behave, and after Israel pounded Lebanon again. At the talks, ABC News correspondent Tom Sufi Burridge.
8: On the ground in Lebanon, there is no ceasefire. New figures from Lebanese officials said 49 people had been killed in Israeli strikes in just a 24-hour period this weekend. In response on the eve of today's crunch talks, Iran saying it was once again closing down the Strait of Hormuz. President Trump firing back, telling Fox News Iran won't have a country if the critical waterway is shut down. President Trump also demanding Iran stops Hezbollah from, quote, causing trouble, posting, if they don't, we'll hit Iran very hard again, just like we did last week. Only harder.
7: And about the Strait, New York Times White House and national security correspondent David Sanger on ABC News this week.
9: We could be in a situation, we don't know yet, where access to the Strait just gets turned on and off by the Iranians or pushed up and down in its level, depending on what's happening in Lebanon and elsewhere.
7: Traders hate uncertainty. Crude is back up again about 2%. Just hours into summer, it's sweltering in the usual places unusually early, says ABC meteorologist Leslie Lopez.
10: The West is dealing with some heat. We're talking about triple-digit heat, anywhere from Las Vegas to Phoenix, 111 in Phoenix, and then into Portland. Temperatures on Tuesday getting into about 90s, mid-90s by that point. And I mean, that's pretty early for this summer start. So heat is on.
7: President Trump said this afternoon that repair work will begin immediately on fixing the $15 million repair on the reflecting pool, a White House official now saying five people have been arrested on vandalism charges, one for touching the peeling liner. You're listening to ABC News.
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7: The rock band that sold out the last two nights at MSG in New York, Goose, held a charity concert this evening at Central Park to provide support to fans who saw a 51-year-old man fall to his death from an upper deck last night during the show. In a statement, the band says it's reeling from the tragedy. President Trump says UK Prime Minister Keir Starmer has failed badly and will resign, which seems to be news to him ABC News foreign correspondent Marcus Moore in London.
0: ABC News has learned that Starmer and Trump have not spoken this weekend, suggesting that President Trump is merely guessing. Starmer is facing domestic pressure for him to resign over plummeting popularity for his Labour Party, and everyone is watching what happens when Starmer is expected to lay out a timeline for the next steps in his premiership.
7: A bitter battle between humans benefits the beagles, who've been tested and bred in Wisconsin.
14: Hundreds of beagles heading to forever homes this week.
15: No more testing, no more breeding, no more selling.
14: As a controversial breeding and research facility in Wisconsin prepares to shut down.
15: This was a real win for everybody, for the dogs.
14: Now, the final 475 dogs are leaving too. About 325 are on the road this week, and roughly 150 more will follow in August, when Wrigley closes its doors for good.
7: ABC Sophie Flay speaking with Big Dog Rescue in Florida, teaching dogs who've only known cages to learn how to live like normal dogs. I'm Wayne Cabot, ABC News.
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0: Flight 23, rocket ship Luna arriving from Moon at rocket cradle 4 is section.
1: Mommy, is that it? Is that the one with Daddy on it?
2: Billy, I told you before, Daddy's spaceship arrived here several hours ago. The spaceship from Mars has been here since 11 o'clock.
1: Then where is he? Why don't I see my daddy?
2: Because, darling, all the soldiers have to go through quarantine and army regulations and all sorts of things.
1: Why, my daddy's a space soldier. I'll bet he had all sorts of adventures. I'll bet he had...
0: Attention, please.
2: Quiet, Billy. Listen.
0: All relatives of military personnel of rocket ship Militant Flight 82 from Mars, holding blue cards, report to Gate 5.
2: Oh, Billy, that's us. The soldiers are going to come out in a few minutes. Come on, darling, come on.
1: Will he know me, Mom? Will Dad know me? Will I know him?
2: Watch where you're walking, Billy. Of course he'll know you, dear. He'll see me first, and then he'll see you.
1: All I ever saw was his picture.
2: Stand by that rope, Billy. We can see Gate 5 from here.
1: Boy, he'll tell me all about the war on Mars.
2: Oh, Billy, it's so good to have him back. 5 years. 5 long years.
1: Can I see the spaceship later, huh, Mom? Later, maybe?
0: Relatives of military personnel of spaceship Militant, please do not cross the white line.
2: They're starting to come out now.
1: Oh, look! That man there in the white uniform. He's an atomic gunner. My picture book tells all about them.
2: 11 weeks on a spaceship getting to Mars. 11 weeks coming back to Earth. And more than 4 years fighting on Mars. 5 years. Billy, stand back. Don't cross the white line.
0: Light 7. Rocket ship crater from Earth to Moon will blast off in 8 minutes from Rocket Cradle 9, west section. 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
1: Over there, look, Mommy, a band. They're going to play music.
2: They're welcoming the soldiers home, Billy. The first soldiers home from the war on Mars.
1: More soldiers are coming out, Mommy.
2: Oh, Billy, I'm so excited.
1: Do you see him yet? Hey, Mom, that's a rocketeer with the green uniform. Oh, boy, he shoots rocket guns.
2: I don't see him. I don't see him yet. So many men, so many.
1: Can I have a drink of water, Mama? I'm thirsty.
2: I don't see him yet. I still don't see him.
1: I want a drink.
2: Billy, not now. Oh, look, I think that's Daddy. No. No, it's not. Oh, Michael, where are you?
1: I'm going to show my daddy my toy gun. We'll play space soldier together. We'll have fun, Billy.
2: Billy, I see him. I see your daddy.
1: Where? Which one is he?
2: Wave to him, Billy. He's looking around to see if we're here. In the yellow uniform over there. Michael, darling, here we are, Michael.
1: He sees us, Mommy. He's running to us. He's pushing the other people away.
2: Oh, he looks so wonderful. But tired. Michael!
1: But, Mommy, why are you crying?
2: Because he's come home, dear. Michael's come home.
1: Hey, Dad, here we are. You! Hey, Daddy!
2: Here he comes. Oh, Michael!
3: Mary. Mary, darling.
2: It's so long since I've held you. But, Michael, you've got to meet your son.
3: Hello, son.
2: Hello. Is that all you've got to say to your daddy?
3: Oh, he doesn't have to say anything. Just let me look at him.
2: Oh, you've got forever to do that now, darling. Because you're home. Our soldier has come.

0: o'clock in the afternoon, Mom. Why is Daddy asleep?
1: He was tired, Billy. He wanted to rest.
0: He didn't talk much when we came home, did he?
1: No, but he will. You and he will have a lot to talk about.
0: Hey, I think I heard him getting up.
1: Well, we'll open the door carefully and peek in. Now be quiet in case he's still asleep.
2: It's all right. I'm awake.
1: Oh, well, you slept 2 hours.
2: No, I haven't been asleep. I'm just lying here.
1: Is something wrong, Michael? Do you feel all right?
2: Oh, sure. Just can't get used to being home.
1: I'll make a snack for you. Billy, now you can talk to your father.
2: Come here, son. Sit on the bed.
0: Okay, Dad.
3: I'll call you when everything's ready.
2: What do you want to tell me, Billy?
0: I don't know.
2: But your mother said...
0: Well, do you like me?
2: Well, of course I like you.
0: Will you play with me?
2: Well, I'm a little tired, son, but I guess it can be arranged. What do you want to play?
0: Soldiers, space soldiers. You're a soldier and
2: I... Play something else.
0: You don't like me.
2: Just play something else, that's all.
0: But all the kids think it's swell my dad's a space soldier. Nobody else in my gang has a dad who's gone to Mars. I told him when my dad came home, he showed me how to play real soldier and...
2: Stop it,
0: have
2: stop talking about it.
0: Yes, sir.
2: And don't say yes, sir, to me. I don't ever want to hear you say that. Well, stop crying. Men aren't supposed to cry. Space soldier. 200 years the world hasn't had a war. For 200 years the human race finally got peace. Federated world in the years after 2000. Science flourishes, civilization grows. Then we learn how to travel in outer space. First the moon for scientific observations. Then we go on to other planets. Mars. The one planet we know is capable of sustaining human life. And all the 200 years of peace gets rotted away because the Earth wants to explore Mars and the Martians object. New worlds to conquer where the Columbuses of 2000 plus. And the interplanetary war begins. We have to fight for every canal, every inch on Mars. Well, I don't want any son of mine thinking it's so great. I hate it. Hate it.
0: I was going to play space soldier with...
2: Space soldier? What do they do? Fill you full of the romance of Mars, the mysteries of the unknown? How can you or anybody on this particular world know what it's like in that unhuman place called Mars? Play, space soldier. Play. I remember the patrol. Patrol into the red grass. Blade, sharp as sword, covered with that sickening ooze of the Martian vegetation. We went on patrol, 14 of us. I was the patrol leader. All right, let's stop a minute.
4: Oh!
5: Again.
2: You see anything?
5: Just the red grass. Wait, about a mile and a half over there, a sand belt.
2: Give me your glasses. Yeah, that's right.
4: After the grass meets the sand belt, we gotta be careful. Those sand spiders, more dangerous than a cobra. One bite and you're dead in half a minute.
2: Men are all wearing shin boots.
5: We'd better put on our masks and gloves, too. Sometimes a spider crawls up the clothing.
2: Okay. 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
4: Protective gear?
5: Oh, no. It's too quiet. I've always got the feeling the Martians are around when it's this quiet.
4: Yeah, I know what you mean.
2: We'll go on now. Leo, you take 4 men and cover the left. Use electric rifles.
4: Yes, sir.
2: Admiral Roney, take 4 men and cover the right. Torpedo pistols.
4: Yes, sir.
2: Ted and I'll take the other men and move straight on. Ted, we'll use atomic shell clips in our guns. We meet opposition and have to blast them. Leo's and Mulroney's groups can cover us as we move around the area we've radiated. Better keep our belt Geiger counters handy.
5: Okay, Captain.
2: Let's move.
5: This line from the grass... sticks to everything.
2: Careful, because of those sharp rocks.
5: There certainly aren't any Martians on that sand belt. If we'd see them, They're around here at all. They're between us and the sand belt, hiding in this red grass.
6: Look out! Huh? Jump away! You almost stepped on it.
5: Good Lord, I didn't see it. A tooth flower.
2: The flowers are hard as ivory. It's a carnivorous plant. If you walk too close to it, it'll bite your leg in half.
5: Mars. The nightmare planet.
2: And we'll keep moving. And keep your eyes peeled for killer vegetation and enemy Martians.
5: It's getting hot.
2: Always gets like a novel about this time of day.
5: Leo's group is moving ahead. Apparently they found nothing dangerous yet.
7: Hello!
2: Hello! I'm waving. Everything's okay.
5: Don't be too sure. Look over there.
2: Sandstorm. Whipping across the sand belt. They come up in seconds, blast by at hundreds of miles an hour.
7: Everybody down, hit the track.
2: Who's all over us? Those grass blades like an Indian faker lying down in a bed of knives.
5: Hug the dirt. Here comes a sandstorm.
7: Wait a few seconds.
2: All right. Get up.
5: 7, 8, 9, 10, 11, 12. 2 men missing.
2: Here comes Leo.
4: Captain, 2 men, Davis and Martin.
2: What happened?
4: They're dead, sir. Wind tore Davis' jacket. Sand spider bit him. Wind carried his form up into the grass.
5: What about Martin?
4: Don't know what caused it, but he's dead all right.
2: Come on. Let's take a look.
4: There he is, sir. Skin is natural, not blue the way it turns when a sand spider kills you.
2: Let me see. Good Lord.
5: What's the matter?
2: The Martians.
4: Martians?
2: I got him during the sandstorm. He must be around somewhere. Look at his back where I opened the jacket.
4: Hit by a sonic beam.
2: Right. Super sound wave gadget of theirs. Turns your guts to jelly. The Martians are here, all right. Now warn the men.
5: Lie down.
2: Give me your pocket magnet speaker, quick.
5: Here you are, sir.
2: Right. Leo, crawl in your belly over to the boys. Keep low.
5: Okay.
2: Let me know when you get there. Meanwhile, I'll talk on the magnet speaker.
5: Yes, sir.
2: The Martians will hear me. So here's some lingo they won't understand.
8: Now, get this. We got company for King. Be trigger happy and remember the Alamo.
2: Is Leo there yet?
5: Can't see him. Wait, he's coming on the UHF talkie. Snap on your earphone. Okay, Leo.
9: No sign of the enemy. We're fanning out. We're covered by the red grass. We pass word, shoot first.
2: Good.
5: That's an electric rifle.
9: Enemy sighted. The jelly got one. They're east 200 yards.
2: Let's move him. Give him everything.
9: Yes, sir.
2: Come on, Ted.
5: Right with you.
2: Murder trying to crawl through this grass.
5: Torpedo pistols. Our only group has made contact.
2: Leo. Leo.
9: Yeah?
2: Whoever reaches 100 yards, throw atomic grenade.
9: Right.
5: The Martians haven't returned any fire yet.
2: They're probably waiting till we get closer. And they'll fan the area with that sonic beam of theirs.
9: Shedlow's at 100 yards. He's throwing the cookies any second. Plug your ears.
2: Check.
5: That should have cleaned them out.
2: Well, we've got to be careful. We can't go in to see. We don't have any anti-radiation gear.
5: No sound from the Martians. Nothing.
2: Leo. Leo, any report from you?
9: I think we got absolutely no sign of life.
2: Move south a few hundred yards, then east. Probe their positions.
9: Right.
5: Captain, I'm pretty sure it's all clear.
2: Yeah, you're probably right. I just feel conservative right now.
5: I'll be glad when they verify the Martians are cleaned out. This heat, this stinking grass. What a planet.
2: Well, at least the moon is dead. Why weren't we satisfied when we got to the moon? No, we had to go on to this forsaken... Listen.
5: The sonic beam. The Martians are attacking.
2: They must have had a group to the south. They got someone.
5: They're shattering them down. Look over there.
2: We can't help them. Just hug the dirt.
5: Put all those hands.
2: Don't you think I know that? What are two of us against a Martian patrol?
5: Try to reach Leo.
2: Leo. Leo. Come in, Leo. No response.
5: I gotta get over there.
2: You're staying here. We've got to stay here and try to get out later.
5: But Leo. Leo's my brother. My brother.
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1: Well, here's your snack, darling. I hope you like... Where's Billy? I thought he was in here with you.
2: He went up.
1: To play?
2: I don't know.
1: Oh, he has been so looking forward to having his daddy back. All the kids in the neighborhood are waiting to meet you. He's been boasting about you for months, ever since we got word that you were coming home.
2: Yeah, I know.
1: Michael, is something wrong? Did you and Billy have a quarrel?
2: He's a stranger to me, Mary.
1: A stranger? You're wrong, son.
2: He was just a baby when I left. I can't get used to him.
1: Oh, but you will. You can't help loving him.
2: I can't get to know him until he stops this terrible business of reminding me all the time. Reminding me of what I want to forget.
1: But he's proud of you, of what you've done, of what
2: you... I told him what it was really like up there. He ran out of here crying.
1: Michael!
2: Well, what do you want me to do? Throw out my chest and brag about being a hero? Pretend that a planet called Mars, that Satan himself, with the aid of a few million devils, must have created. Pretend that Mars is heaven? That fighting a war so far away it takes months to get there is fun for the kiddies? I'm sorry, Mary. Just leave me alone.
1: Michael, this isn't like you.
2: How do you know what I'm like after all these years? I hardly know myself at this moment. 5 years away from people. Away even from the one world in the universe that contains human beings.
1: But there were other men with you all the time. Hundreds, thousands of them. What do you mean you were alone?
2: You don't understand.
1: Michael, darling, I'm worried about you.
2: A spaceship, half a mile long, 11 weeks in flight, confined quarters, the same blank faces of men torn from their planet, catapulted into infinity, a fleck of controlled cosmic dust, and being alone. And on Mars, the base dug underground, living in plastic shells with barracks, never being able to move except on patrols. All of us men in a nightmare. And being alone, in our souls alone. Give me some coffee.
1: All right, Michael. Here you are.
2: Thanks.
1: Michael, you're home now. And you're not alone anymore.
2: Good coffee.
1: Tomorrow afternoon and evening, that is.
2: Yes?
1: I'm giving a party for you. At first, I was going to have it a surprise for you, but I think you should know.
2: I don't want a party.
1: We've our families here, and all your old friends. They want to see you, Michael. Everyone's so happy you're home.
2: Call it off.
1: But, Michael...
2: I don't want to see them. Can't you understand? I don't want to see them. Their smug hello, their glad you're back chatter, their what's it like on another world and how's Mars, old man, questions. They wouldn't understand the answers if I could somehow force myself to talk about it.
1: But it won't be like that. They love you. They're happy to
2: be back. For the last time, no.
1: Darling, you can't go on like this. Fighting the Martians in your memories and fighting the human beings who love you. For your sake, Michael, I am not going to call off the party. Everyone is coming just as I planned. And you've got to meet them and see for yourself. You've got to understand for yourself that you are home again on Earth. And that you have a life to live once more.
2: Do you mean that, Mary?
1: I do, Michael, darling. I do. Because I love you.
2: Well, I'm really a stranger in this house. Not really the head of it. Still alone. A barracks filled with chintz curtains.
6: Nirvana!
2: Coffee. All right, Mary. Have your party. Without the guest of honor.

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I'll walk forever. Sun shining. Beautiful and peaceful. Trees. Tall trees. Green and yellow leaves. No red grass. No red grass anywhere. The birds. What wonderful sounds they make. 5 years. Never saw, never heard a bird. The only creatures that ever made a sound up there were the Martian controllies. Fat, greasy lizards that screamed like tortured souls. Look at those flowers. Blue, green, burnt orange, clean white. Sweet, glorious smell. Peaceful. So peaceful in which to be alone. The grass was short, soft carpet-like blades. A carpet of green, cool and gentle. I'll just sit on the grass. Lie on the grass and rest. Rest and think. Think. Think. I remember when Ted and I got back to command post. The Martian sky was dark. Clouds up there never looked like these clouds. We hadn't spoken to each other for a long while. How we got away alive from the ambush, I'll never know. And now we were coming to the base and the commander.

0: that the full report, Captain?
1: Yes, Commander.
2: That's right, sir.
0: A fourth successful ambush by the Martians in as many days. Going to have to do something drastic to stop it. Air observation doesn't help. Endless miles of grass and sand. The Martians are small. Hide in the stuff. Take on its coloring like chameleons.
1: If it weren't for their sonic beam, those killing sound waves, they could probably handle them.
0: Sir. I know.
2: Can't the Earth Science Council work out a defense, sir?
0: Yes, they're trying to. But even if they do, till we get it up here, we'll all be decimated. I'm thinking of an old weapon. Poison gas.
1: That's an outlawed weapon, isn't it, Commander?
0: Outlawed on Earth, yes. But we're not fighting on Earth, Captain. Sometimes I wish they'd never invented spaceships. Well, let's not worry about it now. You may need some rest. Report to the hospital barracks. Take 5 days there.
1: Yes, sir.
0: Oh, one more thing. Lieutenant, the 12 men in the patrol were lost. One was your brother, am I right?
2: Yes, sir.
0: I'm sorry.
2: Thank you, sir.
0: Now get to the barracks and get some rest. We've got a lot to do in 5 days. That's all, gentlemen.
2: The commander is sorry. Now get to the barracks.
0: Don't take it so hard, Ted.
2: Well, why shouldn't I? It isn't just because Leo was my brother, but because he was someone special. Up here on this rotten apple called Mars, we're all people out of touch with the decent things of our world.
0: Now, look, kid,
2: every man who lives here, lives up here, he's in his own vacuum. Can't believe what's happened to him. Finding himself in a place where things that are unreal to the human mind are everyday realities. But I had something. I had the one thing that made me a human being up here. I had someone who loved me, and whom I loved, and now he's dead, and I've got no one. I'm like everyone else up here now. I've got no one.

0: Mary? Mary? Mary?
1: Mommy isn't here.
0: Where is she, Billy?
1: She was crying. She went next door to the neighbor. Why'd you make my mommy cry? You're not nice. I don't like you.
0: I'm sorry, son. I guess I haven't been very nice at that. Come here, Billy. Son, I brought back a lot of bitterness from the other side of the universe. But a little while ago, I thought back to what another man told me on Mars. And I realized something that I didn't understand at the time. I'll be all right from now on, Billy. You and I are going to be real friends, real pals.
1: Can we play soldiers?
0: How would you like to play baseball or build model jet planes together? Or go on a hike in the woods?
1: Gee, that'd be swell. I'd like that.
0: You didn't care what you did with your dad, just so you did something with him, huh?
1: Mm-hmm.
0: And all you could think of was soldier, because that's what I did. Just proves how right Ted was. To be together and to love someone. That's what makes us human beings.
2: Michael!
0: Hello, Mary.
1: Daddy and I are going to play baseball and have a hike and everything. Oh, Michael. Michael.
0: It's all right now, darling. It's all right. Your soldiers come home.
3: 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In today's cast, Bill Griffith portrayed Mike, Joan Shea was Mary, Alan Shea was Billy, Charles Smith was Ted, and Lon Clark was the commander. The orchestra was conducted by Emerson Buckley, music composed by Elliot Jacoby, sound Walt Shaver and Adrian Penner, engineer Bob Albright. This is Ken Marvin speaking.
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10: Chandu, the magician. Good evening, ladies and gentlemen. The makers of White King Soap present for your enjoyment, Chandu, the magician. After dinner at the home of Pavel Karowitz, once the king of the little Balkan country of Montebania, Frank Chandler and the former King Pavel go into the latter's study to talk alone. There, Chandler enlists his help in defeating the plot of a powerful unknown figure who is using the small country as an entering wedge for world conquest. As they talk, Pavel's huge watchdog outside the house barks frantically. Pavel rises to investigate. He opens the study door to face the crack of pistol shots. The present scene opens in the castle on the mountain. It is 2 hours later. Chandu, the magician.
11: Why don't you go to bed, Frank? There's nothing more you can do.
12: You go if you like, Dot. If King Pavel dies...
11: It wasn't your fault. Sit down and drink your coffee.
12: I still don't see how anyone could have heard what we were saying. He told me he'd had that room soundproofed.
11: Why?
12: What do you mean?
11: Well, I mean, why should he want it to be soundproofed? Unless he was planning to take back his throne.
12: He insisted he knew nothing about any plot against Metzels. I believed him. I still do.
11: Oh, I hope you're right. Because if Metzos had him shot, he knows you were with the king.
12: No, Dot, Metzos wouldn't try to blame the shooting on me. He'd stir up all sorts of international complications, and that's the last thing he wants.
11: Well, I don't mean that. I mean you'll be next.
12: Well, that's a chance I have to take. Either the king knows the name of the man behind Metzos, and was shot to keep him from telling me, or, well...
11: Or what?
12: Or it wasn't meant to happen at all.
11: Frank, it wasn't an accident. You know there'd been someone outside all evening. The way that dog barked and barked. I can hear him yet.
12: Well, there's no use going over it anymore, Dot. As soon as they'll let anyone see his father, Nicholas will send me word. If the king will just tell me the name of that man...
11: Frank, who do you think shot him?
12: It's only a guess, Dot.
11: You think it was that dwarf?
12: Well?
11: That's why you didn't see anyone in the drawing room when you came out of the study. No one but a Rainier could get out of sight in 2 seconds.
12: Listen, Dot. Listen. You know what that means.
11: Oh, he's dead. Poor, tragic man.
12: And the whole thing's so useless. When will the decent people of this world learn that you can't go halfway with violence and evil?
13: Mother, are you and Uncle Frank still down there?
11: Yes, dear. Go back to bed. You'll freeze up there in that cold hall.
14: What are you supposed to go on down in the town? Hear all the bells?
13: I wasn't asleep, Mother. I kept thinking of... Frank, you look positively grim. Where are you going?
12: To get the crystal. King Pavel is dead.
13: Oh.
12: That's why the bells are tolling.
14: Gosh. He was such a nice guy.
11: Betty, sit over here by the fire and button your robe all the way up.
13: I feel so sorry for Nicky.
12: So do I. I hope I can find a way to protect him. By the power of the 3x3, I will know what is in the mind of Jan Metsos at this moment.
14: Why, there's a picture in the crystal already.
13: Oh, let me see.
11: Oh, it's the room where we saw him before, Frank.
12: Metsos' library. Yes, Dimitri's with him. I thought so.
15: It was not the arrangement, Dimitri. Nicholas was to die first.
16: Why did you permit it?
11: It was Jan Metsos who brought Aranier into the country.
13: Did Aranier shoot the king, Uncle Frank? Well, how do you know?
15: Dimitri.
12: I can't hear them.
15: I will not be tricked by your smooth words. You planned Pavel's death, knowing I would be blamed.
16: I assure you, my friend, I would have handled it with more finesse.
15: You're lying!
12: I told you, Dot, it wasn't supposed to happen.
15: If Pavel's death should touch off a peasant revolt, what then?
16: What indeed? You are responsible for keeping order. If you cannot...
15: There was order until you came.
16: You have lost your strength, Metsos. You cannot even control Esteban's band of mountain gypsies.
15: Keep to the point.
16: When he learns of it, he will see that you are no longer strong enough to be kept in office here.
14: Who does he mean, Uncle Frank?
12: I only wish they'd come out with his name.
15: My report of Pavel's death has already been sent. Before the answer comes, you will be wise to leave for Paris.
16: You mentioned my name.
15: I made a complete report.
16: I am beginning to believe you really did not order the killing.
12: No, maybe they'll get down to business about it.
11: Oh, if neither one of them planned it, it's just another of those senseless Balkan killings.
16: Well, Metsos, you must have known I too would send a report to him.
14: For Pete's sake, are they scared to mention his name?
15: I have asked for an explanation of your actions, Dimitri. When I
16: You will not be pleased. I assure you.
15: You have been sent to spy on me.
16: My dear man.
15: So, I understand. I am to be like the others. Disgraced, purged.
16: You know the procedure
15: now. When I receive this answer, I will act. But I will not submit like the others. I have resources you know nothing about.
12: Oh, he has. I must find out about that.
16: You will need them, if I am not mistaken. I will leave you now, Metsos. It is late, and you still have much to do before morning.
15: What do you say?
16: You will need time to arrange the details of a state ceremony for the unfortunate Pavel, and to find a peasant who can be accused of the killing.
11: No, they're inhuman.
16: You see, I too know how it is done. Good night, Metsos. Pleasant dreams.
12: Well...
14: They sure didn't sound as if either one of them knew who did it, Uncle Frank.
12: They didn't say that, Bob. It happened before they were ready, that's all.
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12: Well,
29: they sure didn't sound as if either one of them knew who did it, Uncle Frank.
12: They didn't say that, Bob. It happened before they were ready, that's all. And now the trouble between them is out in the open.
13: Uncle Frank, why couldn't you see that man in the crystal? The man they were talking about.
12: I don't know who he is. It's impossible to... Why, who's that?
13: Where? Not a rainy.
12: I don't think so.
13: Mother, behind the curtain.
30: Lugos!
15: It is a place of demons. You are Satan himself.
30: Come over here. What did you think you were going to hear?
15: Nicky pun. I will go now.
30: Not yet. How long were you there?
15: One moment only. Prosimpana, I came to draw the curtains. When I heard the bells and knew Pavel Karevich was dead, I could not move.
30: Just a loyal subject of the king.
15: It is so.
29: Well, then what was that line about this being a place of demons?
15: I heard the sound.
30: Lugos, who's been paying you to spy on
15: us? I do not spy. I am a poor man. So I am a servant in this castle where spirits walk. No other man would bring his wife to work in this haunted castle.
13: Frank, he must have been hiding behind the curtain for more than an hour.
30: If you're so anxious to see what's in the crystal, Lugos, suppose you stand here and look.
15: I do not want to know. I only...
30: Yes?
15: Nicky, I have served you well, but you will not believe what I tell you.
30: I know it's not true. Look in the crystal, Lugos.
15: You are the prince of demons.
30: Look. Look at the face of the man who sent you here.
15: I do not see.
13: Who is it, Frank?
30: Dimitri.
13: No. I've never once thought Dimitri might do that.
30: All right, Lugos. What does Dimitri want to know about me?
15: Nicky, nothing.
30: Tell me.
15: He cares nothing for what you do unless you go from Lubova.
13: Do you mean he wants Mr. Chandler? All of us to go or to stay here?
30: He means he wants to know if and when I go out of town. Is that it, Lugos?
13: Spy right here in the house.
30: Answer me.
15: When he knows I have told you this, he will not pay me. So you must pay.
29: Well, how do you like that? You sound like that... What's his name? Gomez.
15: And Chandler, what have you done with Gomez?
30: I want to know about Dimitri. Or would you care to join Gomez? Wherever he's gone.
15: No. Dimitri believes you have come here because Esteban has called you.
13: Esteban the gypsy? Oh, how silly.
30: So Dimitri wants to know if I go to the Mountain of the Scimitar. Well, well.
29: I never heard anything so dopey.

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1: 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I'm Greg Bell, and earlier we had the science fiction series 2000 Plus featuring Lon Clark. And I mentioned that New York City-based actor starred for years on radio in the Mutual series Nick Carter Master Detective. Also an occasional film performer, Clark's final credit was in the 1966 motion picture The Gentle Rain. Now it starred a married couple. He was best known for the TV series Rat Patrol, and she worked on Mission Impossible. 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
5: 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Before the break, I was talking about a married acting couple who appeared together in the 1966 film The Gentle Rain. They were known on TV for his work in Rat Patrol and her work in Mission Impossible. The answer, Christopher George and Linda Day George. I'm Greg Bell, and we're done this time around, but hey, visit us at the website, whenradiowas.com. 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
2: From ABC News, I'm Wayne Cabot. Looks like the diplomats are done at the Iran peace talks in Switzerland, but Iran and the U.S. have agreed to continue lower-level technical talks. The mood has been tense. At one point during the talks, Iran's delegation left in protest of President Trump's threats of annihilation if they don't keep open the Strait of Hormuz. Crude oil as much as 2% higher now on this uncertainty. Before any conversations about the Strait or nuclear enrichment or frozen assets, Iran is demanding Israel stop the fighting in Lebanon or the Strait will close. Trump reacting angrily on Fox News.
3: In the Iran case, I think he believes that he has so crippled their military that they will now fold on all of the rest of these issues. And that's what we're about to discover in the talks in Switzerland.
2: New York Times, White House, and national security correspondent David Sanger on ABC News this week. A late word from Iran's foreign minister of major progress to end the Lebanon war, thanks to mediation by Pakistan and Qatar. A White House official says five people have been arrested on vandalism charges at the reflecting pool. One was handcuffed after touching the peeling liner. President Trump saying that new repairs will begin immediately on the $15 million pool repainting.
4: The companies that renovated the pool were awarded no-bid contracts worth nearly $15 million, despite having virtually no federal experience doing federal contracts. And the cost to taxpayers now even higher. Park Service is paying more than $1.7 million to an Ohio company to install a nanobubble system to kill the algae. Workers also battling the green muck with vacuum pumps and strainers.
2: ABC Selena Wang. Summer's off to a swelter in the desert southwest. Triple-digit heat from Las Vegas to Phoenix. Phoenix forecast for one teens all week long. 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
2: A lot of fathers and mothers watching golf today on the edge of the greatest golf collapse in U.S. Open history. He recovered. Wyndham Clark. Who? He was number 75 in the world, winless in 2 years, and now goes to number 8 in the world ranking, holding off a charge by Sam Burns at Shinnecock Hills, Long Island, to win his second U.S. Open title in 4 years. Serena Williams, at 44, will compete in the Wimbledon singles this year as a wild card. She'll already be in the doubles with her sister Venus. Sam Adams wasn't the only founding father with a beer recipe. George Washington had one, too. It's being revived, based on a recipe found at the New York Public Library. ABC's John Carl spoke with a librarian there.
8: Long before Washington was the commander-in-chief of the Continental Army, he was a brewer.
9: It says to make small beer.
10: 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Yeah.
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2: 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Wayne Cabot, ABC News.
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21: I'm Greg Bell, and we open with the comedy of Our Miss Brooks. And then we continue the funny stuff with a quarter-hour episode of The Abe Burrow Show. 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There was also a motion picture, but it basically disregarded the four-year television storyline and began anew. Most of the same cast worked on all three of those versions, led, of course, by Eve Arden. This episode is from June 26th, 1949.
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0: Well, to many school teachers, the end of June signifies more than just the completion of a term's work. It often ushers in romance and marriage. To our Miss Brooks, who teaches English at Madison High School, it also has a special significance.
1: It certainly has. To me, the end of June is significant because it ushers in July. Oh, it's not that Mr. Boynton hasn't asked me to marry him dozens of times. It's just he hasn't asked me once. I've tried to forget about it, but last Saturday morning at breakfast, my landlady reopened the case.
2: Connie, I've been thinking, if you're going to be a June bride, we better step on it.
1: At last, a proposal.
2: I'm serious, dear. You've got to bring home to Mr. Boynton the fact that this is the month of romance, the time when all living creatures reach out to one another.
1: If I reach out any further, I'll look like a giraffe.
2: June is a wonderful month, Connie. My sister Angela and my brother Victor were married in June, you know. It was a double wedding. Angela and Victor married a half-brother and a half-sister.
1: Where were they married? In the little half-church around the corner?
2: The boy's father was the girl's father as well. But his mother was her stepmother. Of course, her father was the boy's stepfather. But he had passed on by the time they were married, so he couldn't give the bride away.
1: What a pity.
2: So the bride's step-uncle gave her away. He was the boy's mother's half-brother, of course.
1: What else could he be?
2: It was a beautiful ceremony, Connie. And within 5 years, each couple had 3 little girls.
1: I bet they were 6 of the nicest half-step-nieces you ever saw. Pass the cream, please, Mrs. Davis.
2: Here you are, dear. Now, you be a good kitty, Minerva. You've had your breakfast. She's so restless lately. Must be because she knows it's June.
1: How does she know it's... Oh, I keep forgetting. There's a calendar in the kitchen.
2: You know something, Connie? I think Minerva's engaged.
1: Really? Anyone I know?
2: I don't think so. He's a big Persian from the next block.
1: Wouldn't she be happier with a cat? Forgive me, Minerva.
2: That's funny. She keeps looking toward the kitchen door. I wonder why.
1: Now you know.
2: Oh, must be her friend from the next block. Now, Minerva, I wouldn't go out there if I were you.
1: I would. If you'll excuse me, Mrs. Davis, I'd better start primping a bit. It's 9 o'clock already, and Mr. Boynton's coming over at 12. Oh, he can't be this early. I'll see who it is.
2: All right, Connie. I'll take Minerva out in the backyard for a while and get some sun.
1: Fine, Mrs. Davis. Well, it's Walter Denton.
3: Greetings, Miss Brooks. And how is Madison's fairest teacher this balmy June morning?
1: Fairly balmy, thanks. Come in. I was just having some coffee. Would you like something to eat, or have you had your breakfast, as if that made any difference?
3: You're right on all counts, Miss Brooks. If there's one thing I can always do, usually it's eat.
1: Yeah, I've noticed that usually. Just sit down, Walter. I'll boil you a dozen eggs.
3: No, thanks, Miss Brooks. I've got other things besides food on my mind today.
1: Oh?
3: It's Harriet Conklin. We've decided upon a June wedding.
1: You and Harriet?
3: Yeah, that's right, Miss Brooks. That's why I'm too excited to think about food. So I'll just have some rolls and this cheese and marmalade, maybe a little honey with my milk and cookies.
1: Well, that beats eating when you're nervous. Now, what is all this about June weddings? You and Harriet are just kids, Walter.
3: Oh, we're not planning to get married this June, but we're thinking of setting the date for some future June. You see, I've still got 2 more years of high school, and then I want to go to college. Now, I don't think I ought to get married before I get out of college, do you?
1: Definitely not, Walter.
3: Yeah, well, that's what Harriet thinks, too. So, speaking as one who is intimately acquainted with my scholastic achievements, Miss Brooks, what year do you think we can shoot at?
1: 1981.
3: Oh, there you go, kidding me again. No, I think 61 should do it very nicely. Of course, there's some slight opposition to our impending nuptials from a quarter very close to my intended.
1: Namely?
3: Her father. Oh, Mr. Conklin can't stand the sight of me.
1: Well, what's so funny about that?
3: Yeah. Oh, I'm not laughing at that. I'm laughing at the thought of how ridiculous he'll look in 1961.
1: Ridiculous?
3: Well, sure. Now, there he'll be after 6 years of aggravation, standing around on a hot June day in a frock coat and heavy striped pants, watching his only daughter marry some jerk he can't stand the sight of.
1: You're not giving yourself any of the best of it, Walter. Why, in 6 years, the entire picture could change.
3: It can?
1: Of course. Mr. Conklin may be wearing a tuxedo.
3: You know, Miss Brooks, Harriet and I have often talked about what a beautiful June bride you'd make. It's a shame that Mr. Boynton's so, well, so non-aggressive.
1: We have a non-aggression pact. But he's improving all the time. We've got a red-hot date set for this afternoon.
3: No kidding. Where is he taking you?
1: To a matinee square dance at the Armory.
3: A square dance, huh? Boy, he sure got a head start for it.
1: What's that?
3: Yeah, well, if you'll pardon my frankness, Miss Brooks, the kids at school, although they're all very fond of Mr. Boynton, have a pet expression about him.
1: What is it?
3: They say he's got corners on his head.
1: You mean the kids think Mr. Boynton is a square?
3: He ain't round.
1: Please, Walter, he's not round.
3: You can say that again.
1: I just did.
3: Now, what Mr. Boynton needs is some of the old oil.
1: Old oil?
3: Yeah, like Mr. LeBlanc, the French teacher, has. Gosh, every time a woman comes near him, he is a walking gusher.
1: Now, Walter, that's no way to talk about a member of the faculty. Mr. LeBlanc isn't oily at all. He's just polished. Polished and sleek and smooth and...
3: He oily?
1: He's a walking gusher. I mean, Mr. LeBlanc is a very fine French teacher.
3: You want me to answer the door, Miss Brooks?
1: No, Walter, you finish eating. You do finish sometime, don't you? Coming!
4: Bonjour, Miss Brooks. I hope I do not intrude.
1: Well, speak of the devil.
4: Pardon?
1: I said, speak of the devil, Mr. LeBlanc.
4: Oh, but why? That is, why should an angel speak of the devil,
1: Would you flow into the living room, please? Down, won't you?
4: Thank you. I would like to come right to the point, Miss Brooks. Why? Because we do not have time to beat any bushes.
1: Fine, then let's not beat any.
4: Miss Brooks, I would like for you to do me a little favor this afternoon.
1: What kind of favor, Mr. LeBlanc?
4: I would like you to marry me.
1: Qu'est-ce que c'est? That means, huh?
4: I said I would like you to marry me this afternoon. Oh, of course, it wouldn't be you I am really marrying with, but Georgette.
1: Georgette?
4: I will explain, Miss Brooks. Although I have long been an American citizen, I spent last summer in Paris. There I met another school teacher.
1: Georgette?
4: No, Jacques. Now, that's Jacques Poirot. He, it was, who introduced me to this lovely girl, and soon we go, steadily.
1: Goodly for you.
4: For 6 months we are inseparable.
1: You and Georgette.
4: No, the three of us. First, we are all just good friends, you know, but after I return to America, Georgette falls madly in love with me.
1: And not a minute too soon.
4: Oh, now, you do not understand, Miss Brooks. I had almost forgotten Georgette. Then, a few weeks ago, she writes me that Jacques has gone to the Riviera. She is very melancholy. And she wants to come to America immediately. Now, how can one come immediately without red tapes? Only one way. Marry an American citizen by proxy.
1: This sounds like the French version of Life Can Be Beautiful. Mr. LeBlanc, if I understand you correctly, and I don't see why I should, you want me to marry you in Georgette's name, is that right?
4: Exactly, Miss Brooks. But it must be extremely confidential. I wouldn't want anyone at Madison to know about it. Please, Miss Brooks. You'll do it.
1: Well, I don't know, Mr. LeBlanc. I'd like to think it over.
4: Well, there is no time to think it over. Georgette has cabled me that she is anxious to become a June bride. Speaking for myself, I can only say, grande chose, une épouse de juin.
1: What does that mean?
4: June bride, big deal. You know how women are when they are getting married.
1: No, but it might be fun finding out. Mr. LeBlanc, I'll do it.
4: Wonderful, Miss Brooks.
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1: Well, I was so excited at the prospect of being a proxy June bride that I completely forgot about Walter Denton. By the time I returned to the dinette, he'd left by the back door after quietly eating two legs off the breakfast table. I was just about to join Mrs. Davis in the yard when the doorbell rang. Oh, hello, Mr. Boynton. Come in.
18: No, thanks, Miss Brooks. I'd rather wait out here in the air for you. You're all ready to go, aren't you?
1: To go?
18: Sure. Do-si-do, form a line, come on in, the dancing's fine.
1: Oh, that. Well, do-si-do, you'll have to wait. Can't tell you why. I'm postponing our date.
18: Postponing it?
1: It's extremely confidential, Mr. Boynton. You see, it isn't just me. I mean... Well, I'm doing something today that I...
18: You know, I've never seen you quite so flustered, Miss Brooks. Gosh, you're as nervous as a June bride.
1: It should happen to both of us. Look, Mr. Boynton, if you'll just go home now, I'll call you as soon as I'm free. Then maybe later on I can explain it to you.
18: All right, Miss Brooks, but try not to be too late. I'd hate you to miss too much of it. You know, the square dance goes back a good way in our history. Originally of English origin... The hill folks in our southern states adapted it to their own rhythms and tempos. They changed its form and reorganized its pattern.
1: Then they nursed it, rehearsed it, and gave out the news that the Southland gave birth to the blues. It's a very interesting topic, Mr. Boynton, but I really must ask you to excuse me now.
18: Well, very well, Miss Brooks. You'll call me later on?
1: Yes, I will. Oh, before you go, would you mind bending down a bit?
18: Bending down?
1: Yes, this way. Thanks. Those kids are crazy. He hasn't got any corners on his head.
18: What?
1: Oh, nothing, Mr. Boynton. I'll see you later.
18: Goodbye, Miss Brooks.
2: Excuse me, Connie, but I couldn't help overhearing your conversation just now.
1: Oh, that's all right, Mrs. Davis. Nothing personal.
2: Nothing personal? Do you always go square dancing with another man on your wedding day?
1: Huh?
2: Oh, Connie, it isn't that I don't want to see you happily married. What hurts is that you didn't take me into your confidence.
1: But obviously I have.
2: No, I had to hear it secondhand. Walter Denton told me before he left. He overheard you and Mr. LeBlanche through the living room door.
1: Just what did he hear, Mrs. Davis?
2: He heard all about the marriage license and the justice of the peace. Right after he told me about it, he left.
1: Oh, great. That kid talks almost as fast as he eats. Well, Mr. LeBlanche may not know it, but he's just become the co-owner of the best-known secret in town.
3: I'm glad I caught you out on the porch. I've got a...
19: Quiet, Walter. Daddy's trying to take a nap on the hammock. Come on over here.
3: Oh, okay, Harriet. Now, guess what?
19: What?
3: Miss Brooks is getting married.
19: No! Why, I never thought that Mr. Boynton had it in him.
3: He hasn't. She's not marrying Mr. Boynton. She's marrying Mr. LeBlanche.
19: The French teacher? Well, but he hasn't even... They haven't even gone together.
3: Yeah, they'll be going together after today. They're getting married about 1 o'clock this afternoon.
19: How do you know all this, Walter?
3: There's nothing wrong with my ears, is there? That's when I heard him say he'd be back with the justice of the peace and the license.
19: Oh, but this is awful. What about Mr. Boynton? I know. She's just doing this because it's June and he didn't propose to her again. It's a spite marriage, that's what it is.
3: Yeah, I guess you're right, Harriet.
19: We can't let her go through with it.
3: But what can we do? We're just pupils of hers.
19: Oh, you're right. This requires adult advice. We've got to wake Daddy.
3: Okay.
19: Well, go ahead. Wake him.
3: Oh, no, not me, Harriet. Now, I've seen our esteemed principal when somebody wakes him up. You'd better do it. He wouldn't swing on a girl.
19: Oh, all right. Daddy? Oh, Daddy, get up.
20: Yes,
19: oh, yes. You've got to get up, Daddy.
20: What? What's the trouble? Oh, I'm glad you woke me, Harriet. I was having a nightmare. There I was in a schoolroom teaching again.
19: Listen, Daddy.
20: And that's not all. The class consisted of 40 boys, all with one face. Walter Denton's face. It was terrible.
19: Please, Daddy. Look who's here.
20: Oh, no!
3: Hush, Conklin. You know, what's the matter?
20: It's just a dream, Denton. I'm bound to wake up pretty soon.
19: You've got to help us, Daddy. Miss Brooks is getting married.
20: Now I know I'm dreaming. Harriet, did you say Miss Brooks is getting married?
19: That's just what I said.
20: I didn't think Mr. Boynton had it in him.
3: Well, at the risk of sounding repetitious, he hasn't. She's marrying Mr. LeBlanche.
19: But it's just a spite marriage, Daddy, and you've got to stop it.
20: Me? What have I got to do with all this?
19: But don't you see, Daddy? If she marries the wrong man, it'll not only ruin her life, but also ruin her career as one of Madison's best teachers.
20: Well, experienced teachers are becoming harder to get right now. Yeah, well, what do you suggest, my dear?
3: I suggest we contact Mr. Boynton.
20: Thank you, dear. We'll contact me. Shut up, Daddy! I was talking to my daughter.
19: Walter's right. We should get in touch with Mr. Boynton. But meanwhile, we'll have to plan some delaying action.
20: Well, this reminds me of my army days. As an ex-major, I shouldn't have any trouble in deploying my forces with the utmost efficiency in this campaign. Harriet, you get my shoes?
19: Yes, sir.
3: And what should I do, Major?
20: You... About face?

0: Well, when Miss Brooks agreed to act as a proxy bride so that Monsieur LeBlanc could marry his French sweetheart, she overlooked the fact that Walter Denton was in the kitchen at the time. Since then, Madison's version of Paul Revere has erroneously taken the news to every hamlet and town that Miss Brooks intends to spend the rest of her life cooking crepe Suzettes. Later that day, Mrs. Davis was helping her prepare for the wedding.
1: Oh, that was a very cute idea you had, Mrs. Davis, for me to wear a white dress and your old bridal veil. Mr. LeBlanc should get a big kick out of it.
2: You do look lovely, Connie. But I wish it were Mr. Boynton you were marrying, and not as a proxy. Oh, I'll answer it, Connie. Well, it's Mr. LeBlanc.
3: How do you do, Mrs. Davis? This is Judge Stevens.
4: How do you do, Mrs. Davis?
2: Well, glad to know you, Judge. Come in, won't you?
4: Thank you.
2: Miss Brooks is right in the living room here. Just follow me.
3: Ah, there you are, Miss Brooks. This is the justice will marry us, Judge Stevens, Miss Brooks.
4: Glad to know you, my dear. I must say you make a most ravishing bride.
1: Well, I hope to someday.
4: Someday? But aren't you being married today?
3: Oh, of course we are, of course. Judge, would you mind opening the door, please? It's a bit warm in here.
4: Very well.
3: I did not get a chance to explain everything to the justice, Miss Brooks. I had many papers to sign, you know, and then I sent a cable to Georgette telling her where she was being married. But now it's all set.
1: Oh, good.
4: Now then, let's proceed, shall we? There are several services to choose from, folks. You want a lengthy one or a brief one?
1: Oh, the brief one, by all means. I've got a date to go to a square dance as soon as it's over.
4: Square dance? Isn't that a little unusual, Mr. LeBlanc?
1: Oh, Mr. LeBlanc isn't going with me.
4: He isn't?
3: No, I have a date to go bowling.
4: Why?
3: No, you don't, but you will in a minute. You see, Judge, Miss Brooks is just a proxy for one Georgette Duval. I have the papers right here that say when this ceremony is over, I am married with Georgette.
4: Well, this is certainly one of the most unusual ceremonies I've ever performed.
1: Me too, but we'd better start performing if Georgette's going to be married this month. Personally, I always say, grande chose une épouse de juin.
4: What does that mean?
1: June bride, big deal.
4: Yes. Now, let's see. We'll need two witnesses.
2: I'll be a witness.
1: And I'll be the other one.
3: Oh, but you are the bride. You cannot witness your own wedding.
1: Who can't? Wait till you see me catch the bridal bouquet I throw.
4: This is all highly irregular, but in view of the circumstances, I guess we can waive the other witnesses. Now, let's take up our positions in front of this window and begin. Ah, there we are. Dearly beloved, we are gathered here to join this man and this woman in the bonds of matrimony. And so, if anyone here knows of any reason why these two should not be united in matrimony, let him speak now or forever.
2: Halt!
1: Who goes there?
2: Why, it's Mr. Conklin and Harriet.
5: You can't do this thing, Miss Brooks.
1: Oh, please, Harriet, it's practically done. Now, if you and Mr. Conklin will just sit down.
3: Sit down? It will just take a few minutes more, Mr. Conklin.
6: You stay out of this, LeBlanc. Miss Brooks isn't marrying you because she loves you.
3: Of course not. She's just doing me a favor. A favor?
1: Big-hearted Brooks, they call me.
3: Perhaps I had better explain. You see, Mr. Conklin, Miss Brooks is just a proxy for a girl in Paris. We can come to this country only when we are man and wife.
5: You mean Miss Brooks isn't really getting married at all?
1: Don't make it sound so final, Harriet, but that's the idea.
4: May I proceed now?
3: With your permission, Mr. Conklin.
6: Oh, of course. Go right ahead. Wait till I get my hands on that blabbermouth Denton.
4: Let's see now, where was I? Oh, yes. If anyone here knows of any reason why these two should not be united in matrimony, let him speak now or forever.
7: Hold the presses! Donnie, stop this wedding at once!
1: Well, here comes Blabbermouth now.
5: You've made a terrible mistake, Walter.
7: I've made a mistake. Miss Brooks is the one who's making the mistake. But fortunately, I'm here in time to rectify it.
6: Come here, Denton.
7: Well, Mr. Conklin, have I or have I not successfully completed my mission?
6: You've done a grand job, my boy. And I'd like to be the first to shake you by the throat!
7: Mr. Boynton, you better come in now.
8: I wish someone would tell me what this is all... Miss Brooks. Mr. LaBlanche, Mrs. Davis.
3: Oh, now, do not get the wrong impression, Mr. Boynton. This wedding is merely a formality.
1: That ought to put his mind at ease.
8: This is terribly sudden, isn't it, Miss Brooks?
5: It's just a proxy wedding, Mr. Boynton. Miss Brooks is substituting for a girl in Paris.
9: Girl in Paris? I wish I could finish this ceremony.
3: Yes.
9: Please do.
4: If anyone else here knows of any reason why these two should not be united in matrimony, let him speak now or forever.
7: Excuse me, but I got a cablegram here for Mr. LaBlanche.
3: I am Paul LaBlanche. Let me see the cablegram. It's from Georgette. It says, please cancel plans for proxy wedding. Jacques Poirot and I were married this morning. would like to have waited a while, but Jack insisted that we be married this month. Sorry, Georgette. P.S. June bride. Big deal.
4: Well, I guess there won't be anything for me to do around here.
8: Oh, just a minute, Judge.
4: Oh?
8: I don't think all these preparations should go to waste.
10: Why, Mr. Boynton, what are you driving at?
8: You'll see. Miss Brooks, please stand over here by my side.
1: Yes, Mr. Boynton.
8: Walter and Harriet, you get over there.
5: Okay, Mr. Boynton.
8: Mrs. Davis, Mr. Conklin on our left. Thank you.
1: And now, Mr. Boynton?
8: Well, now we can have our own square dance. Come on in, dancing fine.
1: Oh, look at me. Instead of being wed, I'm dancing with the fellow who's got corners on his head.
11: 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In the 1960s, our Miss Brooks star Eve Arden would do some stage musical work, showing up in productions of both MAME and Hello, Dolly. 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
11: 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I'm your host, Greg Bell, and it's time now for a program that we've brought back a couple of times in the past. It's one that sort of slipped through the cracks, but the star was quite influential, and he also produced a famous son, multiple Emmy Award-winning television director James Burrows. Well, here is Abe Burrows in his very own musical variety series, and an episode from June 12th, 1948.
20: From Hollywood, the makers of the new fresh mint-flavored Listerine toothpaste bring you The Abe Burrows Show. 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For example,
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20: Now, all three of these people are right, because Listerine toothpaste performs all three of these important functions. So try fresh, minty Listerine toothpaste. It's so good, it takes your breath away. And here is Abe Burrows.
23: Hello. Hello. I'm Burrows, like he said. Well, here I am again in another 15 minutes of my futile race against television. Tonight we're going to devote the entire program to an operetta. This is an expanded and revised version of a romantic schmaltz-type operetta that I wrote some time ago. There have been a lot of these old-world mythical kingdom things. Things like the lovely student prince, or the Count of Luxembourg, the Prince of Pilsen, the Sultan of Schlitz. The stories of these operettas are generally about love among the nobility. Sad romances where he can't marry her because he has inherited the rare ailment that runs in his royal family, holes in the head. Well, my operetta is on that order. I call it The Duke of Dittendorten. Now, the last time I performed this operetta, I did it all alone. But tonight we're trying something new. We're going to do it with a cast of actors, Miss Mary Jane Croft and Mr. Hans Conried. I'm doing the operetta with these two people because, well, they're wonderful people, and because they're tremendously talented, and because, why should I have to take the rap by myself? The story of our operetta concerns the dashing and handsome Rudolf von und zu Mittelchuck, 4th Duke of Dittendorten. This dashing and handsome Duke, I play. The story is about this Duke and his futile, tragic love for a girl of the people, a commoner. You see, noblemen can never marry commoners. It'd kill the racket. Now the house lights dim. Maestro Milton DeLug, our conductor, gropes his way to the podium, and we hear the overture to the Duke of Dittendorten. That was the overture. And now as the curtain goes up, we see me, the Duke, sitting in my palace. I am awaiting the arrival of my old friend and counselor, Heinrich Heffelflügel, affectionately known as Schmozy. Schmozy enters and says,
24: Ah, good morning, your serene supreme highness.
23: Good morning, Schmozy.

0: Hush, Mosey, I am so sad.
1: That? You? The Duke? Rudolph? That? You? Why?
0: I do not know.
1: You should be thinking of your poor, unhappy country. The people, they are rioting. They are clamoring for bread.
0: Bread, eh? Let me think. Say, I have it. Let him eat cake.
1: Cake! Your Highness, you always say, let him eat cake. Your father said, let him eat cake. Your grandfather said, let him eat cake. Your Highness, don't you understand? The people are sick of cake! Here in Bittendorten, they love pumpernickel.
0: That's true. Bittendortenites love their pumpernickel. Bittendortenites love their pumpernickel.
1: Dream days and nights of pumpernickel.
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1: Don't want whole wheat or shortening bread.
0: Rolls they berate.
1: Bagels they hate.
2: In Bittendorten they love their pumpernickel.
3: Nickel, nickel, nickel, nickel, pump, pumpernickel.
0: Smokey. Mosey, it's strange, you know. It's so strange. Here I am, the Duke of Bittendorten. I have power, wealth. My people are starving, and yet I feel dissatisfied.
1: Maybe a wife, perhaps, you should have. Say, what about our neighbor, the Duchess of Dorten-Ditten?
0: What? You expect me, Rudolph of Ditten-Dorten, to marry the Duchess of Dorten-Ditten down there? Say, where did they ever think of a silly name like Dorten-Ditten?
1: Well, they are foreigners.
0: And you want me to marry a foreigner? I should report you to the Un-Bittendorten Committee.
1: But, Your Highness, as a rich country, they have the world's largest dues mine.
0: Dues?
1: Yes, D-O-O-Z.
0: What is this dues?
1: Oh, it's very valuable. What doesn't do, dues does. Isn't it wonderful? You're not listening.

0: Schmozy. My heart still belongs to someone else.
1: You mean you're still yearning for the girl you loved in your student days, but whom you could never marry because she was a commoner?
0: Yes, I still love little Schnapsy. I wonder what happened to her.
1: Ridiculous! I wouldn't hear of it. And if I hear of it, I wouldn't listen. You, a duke with royal blood, thinking about a boyhood romance with a common peasant.
0: But I loved her. May not a duke love? True, I am a duke. But don't forget, I am also a man.
1: Ridiculous! Listen to me! Even though you love this maiden once, you really must forget her.
0: I can't.
1: You better.
0: I used to dream that someday little Schnapsy and I would wed.
1: Ridiculous.
0: Drop dead.

0: wedding.
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0: Well, sir, now the stage darkens and we do a flashback scene. We flash back to the Duke student days at the University of Humperdinck. We see a bunch of happy students. On their faces, they bear the scars, which they got in the traditional ancient manner, shaving with their father's razors. They all sing a rousing drinking song, and then, as they laughingly break up into small crap games, we see the Duke. He's a young incognito student. And with him is his friend Schmozy, then a young Schmo. As they stand there talking, a lovely barmaid approaches them. She speaks to the Duke and his friend.
8: Good afternoon, gentlemen. May I serve you?
0: Good afternoon. What is your name?
8: I'm Schnopsy.
9: It's all right, honey. I've had a few myself.
0: Go away. Don't mind him, my dear. I think Schnopsy is a lovely name. And you're a lovely girl.
8: Oh, thank you, sir. What's your name?
0: My name? I may not say. I'm incognito. Just call me Rudolph, Duke of Dittendorf. You know something? I feel so strange. So very strange. I've never felt this way before.
8: Well, maybe it's the lousy beer we have here.
0: No, I think it's something else. The moment I saw you, this poor head of mine went round in a wonderful world. For somehow the moment I laid eyes on you, I knew that you were a girl. I think I'm in love.
8: And me too. Isn't it wonderful?
0: Yes, it is wonderful. When you're in love with the lover you love, and the lover you're loved by loves you.

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1: Well, back to our operetta. The unhappy Duke of Dittendorton has finally decided to forget little Schnapsy. And he's consented to let Schmozy, the old counselor, introduce him to the Duchess of Dorton-Ditton. Schmozy enters breathlessly.
2: Your Highness, she's here, the Duchess, your future Frau.
1: What's she like, Schmozy?
2: Oh, she's wonderful. She's everything you could want in a wife. And besides, she's a woman. here she comes now. Duchess, may I present the Duke of Dittendorton?
3: You're great.
1: Wait. That voice, that, it can't be.
3: Yes, Your Grace, it is.
2: This is my surprise, Rudolph. I brought back your Schnapsy. She is now a duchess. You see, some years ago she went to America, and she went on a radio program called Truth or Consequences. And one of the prizes was the Kingdom of Dorton-Ditton.
1: Oh, wonderful. Schnapsy, we're together again. My beautiful, my sweet. We found each other.
3: Ain't a small world.
1: Oh, wonderful. And now we can combine our two countries. We'll unite Dittendorton and Dorton-Ditton into one country.
2: What will we call it?
1: 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Oh, happy day.

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8: 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I mentioned that he won a Tony Award for Best Book for the 1951 hit musical Guys and Dolls, and a decade later took home both a Tony and a Pulitzer for another famous musical. The answer is How to Succeed in Business Without Really Trying. Burrows also won a directing Tony for that musical, and his co-writers were Jack Weinstock and Willie Gilbert. His co-writer on Guys and Dolls was Joe Swerling. First based on stories by Damon Runyon. I'm Greg Bell, and that'll do her. But hey, do me a favor and pay us a visit over at the website, which is whenradiowas.com. Until next time, I bid you farewell.
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11: From ABC News, I'm Wayne Cabot. After earlier walking out of the talks, Iran now reporting major progress. Its foreign minister crediting Pakistani and Qatari mediation for ending the Israeli attacks in Lebanon, they're saying, and claiming that restrictions on Iranian oil exports are being lifted, that some frozen assets are being released, and that a major reconstruction plan for Iran has been agreed to. President Trump had threatened Iran with annihilation if they closed the Strait of Hormuz.
12: President Trump telling Fox News Iran won't have a country if the critical waterway is shut down. President Trump also demanding Iran stops Hezbollah from, quote, causing trouble, posting, if they don't, we'll hit Iran very hard again, just like we did last week, only harder.
11: ABC foreign correspondent Tom Sufi Burridge at the talks. Crude oil as much as 2% higher on this uncertainty. And yet, says Energy Secretary Chris Wright on ABC's This Week,
13: I think Americans can expect continued declines in energy prices.
11: Back to where they were, he wouldn't say. Storms have killed 2 people in Jefferson County.

0: Illinois, ABC's Andrew Dimbert, watching a weekend of twisters and downpours in the South and Plains.
1: Almost 10 inches of rain falling in downtown Biloxi in less than 2 hours. The Biloxi River cresting at record levels.
0: Intense storms are now forecast for Monday from the Midwest to the Mid-Atlantic, and a summer swelter in the desert Southwest, with Phoenix baking into the 110s for the entire coming week. Smoke filling the air in East L.A. has been since Wednesday, when a food warehouse caught fire. KABC's Monica DeYonda.
2: This warehouse stores about 85 million pounds of food. That is a ton, including meat, poultry, and bread products. That food, well, it's now starting to spoil, further complicating the situation on the ground. And once the firefight is over, only then will crews be able to remove and dispose of thousands of tons of spoiled food.
0: Governor Newsom declaring a state of emergency for the L.A. County area. 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
0: A Pixar favorite is back and already number one in its first weekend, proving some characters never age.
6: 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Not again!
7: Toy Story 5 took the top spot in movie theaters this weekend. At $160 million domestic, the animated sequel is now the biggest opening of 2026, besting the Super Mario Galaxy movie.
8: People are starved for the truth.
7: Steven Spielberg's Disclosure Day fell to second place in its second weekend. The alien thriller added another $17 million this weekend. And the low-budget horror Obsession just keeps on drawing crowds, earning another $14 million in ticket sales. Mike Dubusky, ABC News.
0: President Trump says UK Prime Minister Keir Starmer will resign, which seems to be news to him, says ABC's Marcus Moore in London.
9: ABC News has learned that Starmer and Trump have not spoken this weekend, suggesting that President Trump is merely guessing. Starmer is facing domestic pressure for him to resign over plummeting popularity for his Labour Party, and everyone is watching what happens when Starmer is expected to lay out a timeline for the next steps in his premiership.
0: The rock band Goose held a benefit in Central Park to support fans who saw a 51-year-old man fall to his death from an upper deck during a weekend show at Madison Square Garden. In a statement, the band saying it's reeling from the tragedy. Quite a comeback at the U.S. Open Golf, Shinnecock Hills, Long Island. Wyndham Clark avoids a record collapse and holds on to win. I'm Wayne Cabot, ABC News.
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15: I'm Greg Bell, and we open with Holmes and Watson. And then later we introduce our latest five-part, yours truly, Johnny Dollar storyline. Before we kick off the matter of the medium well done, we'll hear a couple famed actors who were knighted by the British Empire. They'll be identified in just a moment. I'll just let you know A Scandal in Bohemia is from January 9, 1955.
16: And now, the adventures of Sherlock Holmes, with Sir John Gielgud as Sherlock Holmes and Sir Ralph Richardson as our storyteller, Dr. James Watson.
17: To Sherlock Holmes, she was always the woman.
18: The woman, Watson. The most elegant, the most enchanting of her sex. Born in New Jersey in the year 1858, Prima Donna La Scala, Imperial Opera of Warsaw, retired from the operatic stage to live in London. The woman, Watson. Irene Adler.
19: I remain, Mr. Sherlock Holmes, yours very truly, Irene Adler.

0: It was in 1888 that we encountered her. 7 years had gone by since my own first meeting with Sherlock Holmes. Perhaps, in my humble way, I'd even enhanced his fame a little. Then I'd married and returned to medical practice in Paddington. But one March evening, returning from a visit to a patient, my way led me through Baker Street, and so towards the well-remembered door of number 221B.
1: Who is it?
2: Oh, Watson, what a splendid piece of luck. I'm delighted, really. You're the very man I most wanted to see.
0: You're very kind, Holmes.
2: Oh, sit down, my dear fellow, sit down, the old chair. Oh, you can't think how lost I've been lately without my Boswell.
0: Thank you.
2: By the way, you didn't tell me you intended to go back into practice.
0: But how'd you know I had?
2: You know my methods, Watson. If a gentleman walks into my room smelling of iodoform and with a bulge in his top hat to show where he's secreted his stethoscope, I'd surely be very dull indeed if I didn't know he was an active member of the medical profession.
0: Oh, poor myself, Holmes. It's the old story. It's as clear as daylight when you explain it. And yet, I'd say my eyes were nearly as good as yours for observation, you know.
2: Oh, you think so, do you? Then pray make use of them now, Watson, and tell me what you see in this letter that has just come by special messenger. Read it.
0: They will call upon Mr. Sherlock Holmes tonight, a gentleman who desires to consult him. His recent services to one of the royal houses of Europe have shown that Mr. Holmes may safely be trusted with matters of the utmost discretion. He is not to take it amiss if his visitor wears a mask.
2: Aha.
0: Well, well.
2: Just so, Watson, intriguing, is it not?
0: But what on earth do you imagine it can mean, Holmes?
2: Well, I've no data yet, and it's a fundamental mistake to theorize before one has some data. But the notepaper man, what do you deduce from that?
0: Oh, well, it's very thick, tinted pink. Couldn't be bought for under half a crown a packet, I'd say, so the writer must be fairly well to do. It's rather a peculiar paper.
2: That's the very word, Watson. It isn't English paper at all, you see. Hold it up to the light and look at the watermark.
0: Large E, small G, large P, large G, with a small T.
2: Which stands quite simply for Gesellschaft, German for company. The P is for Papier, of course.
0: And the EG?
2: For Egria. A glance at the open Continental Gazetteer on the table there will show you, Watson, that...
0: That it's the only city in a German-speaking country where the main factories are paper mills.
2: Yeah.
0: You've marked it, Holmes. Wonderful.
2: Not so far from Carlsbad and in Bohemia. Quite so, Watson. And since our distinguished visitor... But here he comes, if I'm not mistaken, in a brougham and pair by the sound of it, and a pair of beauties at that, I'd guess. Look, there, you see? 150 guineas apiece, those horses, or I'm no judge. There's money in this case, if there's nothing else, Watson.
0: And here I break my narrative for a moment to describe our singular visitor of that far-off evening. 6 feet in height, with the chest and limbs of a Hercules, a deep blue cloak lined with flame-colored silk, an opulent and barbaric apparition indeed in our drab old England. And across his face, a black vizard mask.
3: You had my note, Herr Holmes?
2: I did indeed, sir. Pray take a seat and tell me whom I have the honor of addressing.
3: You may refer to me as the Count von Krumm, a Bohemian nobleman, sir. And this gentleman?
2: Oh, this is my colleague, Dr. Watson, upon whose honor and discretion you may completely rely.
3: Most certainly. I'm not in the habit of discussing my private affairs before a stranger, however discreet.
0: Well, in that case,
2: Sit still, Watson. You must confide in both of us, or neither, Your Majesty.
3: What? Why should you think...
2: Watson, pray take His Majesty's mask. It is a needless inconvenience.
3: Yeah. Yeah, you are right. I am the king. Why should I attempt to conceal it from your sharp eyes?
2: Why, indeed. Your Majesty had hardly spoken a word before I was aware that I was addressing Wilhelm Gottsreich von Olmstein, Grand Duke of Kassel-Falstein and hereditary King of Bohemia.
3: I have come incognito from Prague for the purpose of consulting you.
2: Then pray consult your majesty. The doctor and I are all attention.
3: The facts are these then, gentlemen. When I was in Warsaw 5 years ago, I made the acquaintance of a lady whose name may be familiar to you. The adventuress Irene Adler.
2: Adventuress, your majesty? I know of the celebrated prima donna, of course.
3: And adventuress, gentlemen. I use the word deliberately.
2: I see. I take it, then, that your majesty became somewhat indiscreetly involved with this young person.
3: I did. I will not deny it. I was young. I was only the crown prince then.
2: And there were some compromising letters, no doubt, which your majesty wishes me to recover.
3: Precisely. But how did you know?
2: Because I know something of the world, your majesty, even sitting in this humble room of mine in Baker Street. There was no secret marriage or anything of that sort.
3: None, Herr Holmes.
2: Well, I fail to follow you, sir. If the lady should produce her letters for blackmail or any other purpose, how would she be able to prove their authenticity?
3: Do you think I did not ask her so, Herr Holmes, when I begged for their return? I asked her that very question. How was she to prove their authenticity?
4: But your writing, Wilhelm, it's so distinctive.
3: I could swear it had been forged.
4: Your private notepaper, Wilhelm.
3: Stolen.
4: Your seal, Wilhelm.
3: Imitated.
4: Your photograph, Wilhelm.
3: But I will swear it all, Irene, and you are without the case against me.
4: You forget, Wilhelm. You surely forget, my dear friend.
3: What do I forget?
4: That we are both in the photograph together, hand in hand. Love, love, Wilhelm. And a little too much champagne, perhaps. Just a little. That magic, magic night.
3: Irene, you wouldn't dare to expose me.
4: No, Wilhelm. But I may consider myself to have been deeply wronged.
3: You can have half my fortune.
4: You promised it to me before.
3: I beg of you, Irene. I am to be married.
4: So I've heard, Your Majesty. To the second daughter of the King of Scandinavia. A most politic match. She will be enchanted, no doubt, when I send her the photograph.
3: Irene, you cannot.
4: On the day that your betrothal is proclaimed, my dear. That very day. Oh, Wilhelm, Wilhelm. Poor, compromised Wilhelm.
3: Can't I tell you that she will do it, Herr Holmes? If only you knew her, you would never doubt it for a moment. She always keeps her word. There are no lengths she would not go to rather than that I should marry another woman.
2: So it appears. You've made some attempts yourself, sir, no doubt, to recover the photograph.
3: 5, and none successful.
0: And when will your betrothal be made public, Your Majesty?
3: On Monday next.
2: Oh, then we still have 3 whole days, Watson. It's really quite a pretty little problem in its own way.
3: You must place yourself entirely at my disposal, Herr Holmes. That my marriage should take place is of political consequence to all Europe.
2: I should be most happy to save all Europe as soon as I've dealt with one or two other small matters that are already engaging my attention at the moment. Good night, Your Majesty. Dr. Watson will show you out.
3: But do you promise me success? Your manner is somewhat casual, I may say.
2: If you leave me an address, I shall drop you a line.
3: You will find me at the Langham, under the name von Kramp.
2: Thank you. And as to money...
3: You have carte blanche. For immediate expenses, this bag contains £300 in gold... And 700 notes.
2: Oh, will you take charge of this, Watson? Just one more question, Your Majesty. The photograph you speak of was cabinet size.
3: It was. And you will surely require Miss Adler's address as well.
2: Well, it might be as well to have it, yes.
3: It is Brioni Lodge, Serpentine Avenue, St. John's Wood. Yeah. Gute Nacht, Herr Holmes, und Sie auch, Dr. Watson.
0: Good night, Your Majesty. So began, then, our problem of averting the threatened scandal in Bohemia. I called on Holmes next evening and found him in the disguise of a drunken-looking horse groom.
2: Pass me my makeup tray, would you, Watson? And I'll tell you the whole thing while I remove the semblance of the inebriated Bert Stevens.
0: Then back to Sherlock Holmes.
2: Well, no, into someone else, I fancy. Yes, an amiable nonconformist clergyman, I think. That should serve admirably.
0: Really, Holmes?
2: Rather simple-minded, perhaps. White-haired and short-sighted. Now, look here, I have the whole outfit ready. You see, baggy trousers, broad black hat, egg stains on the waistcoat.
0: Oh, splendid, splendid. I suppose you want me to serve as your curate, even more simple-minded.
2: No, no, only as yourself, Watson. Oh, forgive me, my dear fellow, I didn't mean...
0: Well, quite sure. Now, while you're making up, tell me the tale of your adventures, Holmes.
2: Very well. It happened like this, Watson. There was I, Sherlock Holmes, got up as a horse coper, sitting in the pub opposite, watching Bryony Lodge. Of course, I stood the local cabby to a beer and soon got all the information I wanted.
0: About Miss Adler?
2: About Miss Adler. She's the daintiest thing under a bonnet, it appears. She's turned the head of every man in the neighborhood. Pass me the cold cream, would you, Watson?
0: Oh, does she have a great many male visitors?
2: No, only one. That's the very crux of the whole matter. One moment, I must just whiten my eyebrows. This visitor of Miss Adler's, Watson, a certain Mr. Godfrey Norton of the Inner Temple. Very dark and dashing, so my friend the cabby told me.
0: When you were the ostler?
2: Exactly. And while I was watching, our dashing gentleman friend rushes up to the house in a tearing hurry, stops there for half an hour, and then rushes out again shouting for a cab.
5: Drive like the devil, cabby. Gross and Hankies and Jewelers and Regent Street. Then the Church of St. Monica and Edgware Road. Half a sovereign if you do it in 20 minutes.
2: And a moment later, out of Bryony Lodge dashes someone else, Watson.
0: What? Miss Adler? You saw her?
2: Yes, at last. And it's true. What a lovely face. Though I only caught a glimpse of it through her veil. And she called a cab, too.
6: The Church of St. Monica in the Edgware Road. And half a sovereign if you reach it in 20 minutes.
2: On which, of course, Mr. Sherlock Holmes called a cab, in spite of his own somewhat disreputable appearance, and reached the church at precisely 12:05. Inside was a surpliced clergyman with Miss Adler and Mr. Norton. Norton, seeing me rush down the aisle, took my arm and cried,
5: Quick, quick, my man, you'll do. 12:03 and the license expires, eh? We need a witness to a married man.
2: A witness to a marriage, Watson, my humble self. All done in an instant, tying up Irene Adler, spinster, to Godfrey Norton, bachelor.
0: Good heavens.
2: And a sovereign as a tip from the bride, which I shall wear on my watch chain forever.
0: Well, this certainly is an unexpected development, Holmes.
2: Indeed it is, my dear fellow. What's more unexpected, they parted at the door of the church, and I heard her say that she'd drive as usual in the park from 5 till 7, so all is well, our schemes can go ahead. There, now, black overcoat, yes, badly rolled umbrella. Oh, and hand me that little parcel, would you mind, Watson? Thank you. Now we are quite ready for our little visit to one of my most charming parishioners at Bryony Lodge.
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0: Good, good. Here we are, Watson. Almost there. Now let me give you your final instructions.
1: I'm all eagerness.
0: You don't mind breaking the law, of course.
1: Not in the least. It'll hardly be the first time in your company.
0: Very well, then. Now, whatever happens, simply do exactly what I tell you.
1: Do I ever do anything else?
0: You'll find rather a busy scene when we reach the house. I've already made arrangements. Some little unpleasantness, perhaps. A fight among some drunken guardsmen, for instance.
1: Ah, I take it there'll be confederates of yours.
0: Certainly. The street will be full of my confederates. I think I've engaged almost every out-of-work actor in London.
1: Oh, the place will be thronged, Holmes. What am I to do?
0: Well, just take this parcel, Watson. Uh-huh. Quickly, put it in your pocket.
1: What on earth is it, Holmes?
0: A kind of bomb.
1: A kind of
0: what? Oh, pray don't drop it. Yes, Watson. It's just an ordinary Plummer's smoke rocket, fitted with a cap to make it self-lighting when it's thrown.
1: And what do I do with this remarkable device?
0: Why, you throw it, Watson. You station yourself in the shelter of a laurel bush, which you'll find growing immediately outside the sitting room window. And when I'm inside the house...
1: But how do you manage to get in?
0: Just wait and you'll see. Ah, here we are. The house itself. And everyone ready in their positions.
1: Wonderful, Holmes. I've never seen a more admirably stage-managed effect.
0: Yes, observe the group of guardsmen, particularly Watson, stationed just at the spot where Mrs. Norton's carriage will arrive.
1: Those soldiers look spectacularly drunk.
0: Of course they do. They're my star performers. Now, there's the bush you have to hide behind. You see it?
1: The Daphne Aureola.
0: Oh, always so well-informed, Watson. Precisely. The windows open, as you see, and you'll be able to hear me say, all I want is a glass of water, please.
1: Which is my cue, I take it.
0: Precisely. Then you throw the rocket through the window into the room and start to shout fire. The place will fill with smoke. There will be complete confusion. I shall reappear to join you, and then we shall return to Baker Street wiser than we came.
1: Wiser? What do you mean?
0: Miss Adler will have shown me where the photograph is hidden.
1: I can't believe it.
0: Aha, but here she comes, Watson. Look, that's her cab now. Get under cover, man, quickly, while I begin to play my part.
1: Good luck, Reverend.
0: Thank you.
2: Yeah, good evening, you, sir. Lie off me, will you? Please, on the Bluey Street, you.
3: Dad, leave it alone, can't you?
2: Keep your hands off me, think everyone in the kitchen, are you?
0: Gentlemen, gentlemen, I pray you to restrain yourselves.
2: Whiskers,
0: I beg you to stand back, gentlemen. Let the lady alight from her carriage.
4: Step aside there. How dare you create a disturbance before my house?
2: You aristocrats, next time now, look here. You can very well shut up for one now. Take that.
0: Oh, gentlemen, gentlemen.
4: Step aside, I say. Let me pass.
2: You shut your face, will you? Oh,
0: gentlemen.
3: Watch out, Reverend. You get hurt.
0: Oh, my head. My head.
3: Poor old fellow. He's hurt. My lady.
4: Well, what's wrong?
3: Oh, it's the old minister. He's hurt, my lady. We can't leave him a lion here.
4: Bring him into my sitting room, then.
0: Oh.
4: Poor old fellow, when he was only trying to help me.
3: Here, you, give us a hand, will you? Careful now.
4: Through this way. Watch the step, my man.
0: Oh, thank you. How very kind. Thank you, thank you. I'm better now. Please don't let me be any trouble.
4: Just lie quietly for a moment, sir. It was most good of you to come to my assistance. The wretches ran off when you fell.
0: You're very kind indeed, ma'am. All I want is a glass of water, please.
4: Certainly. I'll have it fetched for you at once.
0: Thank you.
5: Fire! Fire! Fire! Fire! Fire!
0: Well, Watson. Good old Watson.
1: Well, I'm delighted, Holmes. Your team played their parts to perfection.
0: Well, so did you, my dear fellow. I knew I could rely on you.
1: So, you got the photograph?
0: Of course not, Watson.
1: What? Well, then what in heaven's name was it all about?
0: I wanted to find out where it was hidden, my dear fellow.
1: And did you?
0: Of course, I told you. Miss Adler showed me.
1: Showed you? Oh, come, Holmes.
0: My dear Watson, when a woman thinks that our house is on fire, she rushes for the one thing she values most. A married woman grabs her baby, an unmarried one her jewel box. In Miss Adler's case...
1: Ah, of course.
0: Exactly. The photograph is hidden in a recess behind a sliding panel close to the right-hand bell pull. I even caught a glimpse of it before she realized that the fire was a false alarm and thrust it back again.
1: And what'll you do now?
0: Send a telegram to His Majesty and have some dinner. Tomorrow morning we shall visit Bryony Lodge again. His Majesty will come with us. About 8 o'clock, before the lady is yet up, we shall be shown into the sitting room to await her, and when she comes down, she will find neither ourselves nor her photograph. No doubt it will delight the king to get it back with his own hands.
1: Wonderful, Holmes, it's a masterpiece. Wonderful. Well, here we are home again, or at least you are. I've still to get back to Paddington.
0: Oh, you would insist on getting married, Watson. But come in, won't you, while I take my disguise off and stay for a bite of dinner.
4: Good night, Mr. Sherlock Holmes.
0: What? Did you hear that, Watson?
1: What? Was a young man there going down the street?
0: Yes, yes, but I thought I recognized the voice. Something about its tone, you know.
1: Oh, no, no. Just a passing acquaintance.
0: I dare say.
6: I am delighted, dear Holmes. Quite delighted. I take back my suspicions about your lack of interest.
0: Your Majesty is very kind.
1: I presume all we have to do now
0: is to search the hidden panel while they go to fetch her. Simplicity itself.
1: I'll ring the bell.
6: And you tell me she is really married, Herr Holmes?
0: To the English lawyer named Norton. But here's her housekeeper.
7: Well, gentlemen?
0: Good morning. May we see Miss Irene Adler, please?
7: You are Monsieur Sherlock Holmes, I presume.
0: I am. How did you know that, pray?
7: My mistress told me to expect you. She left with her husband by the 5:15 from Charing Cross to the Continent.
0: She's left England?
7: For good, monsieur.
6: Herr Holmes, the photograph!
0: Quickly, through this way!
7: Monsieur, you've been me one.
0: Great heavens, Watson, she can't be gone.
1: Looks like it. Look, there's the panel you mentioned.
0: Yeah.
1: Open and empty.
6: No, doctor. Look, there's something still there. The photograph itself.
1: What? No, it's a different photograph, Your Majesty.
0: Different? Yes. Look, sir. A photograph of Miss Adler alone. Without your hand in hers.
6: Oh, goddess, then. What does it mean, Herr Holmes?
0: Why, she's actually fooled me. Me, Sherlock Holmes. Oh, there's a letter too, Watson, with my name on it, dated midnight.
8: Dear Mr. Sherlock Holmes, you really did it very well. I had been warned against you and told that if the king employed an agent, it would certainly be you. Even after I had shown you what you wanted to know, I still found it hard to think evil of such a dear and kind old clergyman. But I have been trained as an actress myself, you know. Male costume is nothing new to me. I slipped it on as quickly as I could while the bomb still smoked, and followed you and your friend to Baker Street, and so made sure I really was an object of interest to the great Mr. Sherlock Holmes. I even imprudently wished you good night.
1: Of course, that boy who passed us in the street.
8: My husband and I both thought that flight was best when faced with so formidable an antagonist.
0: Uh-huh, thank you.
8: As to the photograph, your client may rest in peace. I love a man better than he ever was, and suddenly decided this very morning to agree to his proposal of marriage. Did you know that too? I wonder, Mr. Holmes. I only kept the wretched photograph to safeguard myself, but I give your client my assurance that I will never use it. I leave instead another photograph of myself alone for him to keep as a memento. And I remain, dear Mr. Sherlock Holmes, very truly yours, Irene Norton, nay Adler.
6: What a woman, what a woman. She would have made such a queen if she had only been on my level.
0: Yes, from what I've seen, she's indeed on a very different level from you, Your Majesty.
1: Oh, you failed, Holmes.
0: What?
1: For once, you failed.
6: No, Herr Doctor. She will not break her word. She will never trouble me again. I am safe.
0: I am relieved to hear Your Majesty say so.
6: Pray tell me in what way I can reward you, sir. This emerald ring.
0: Oh, thank you, but Your Majesty has something that I should value even more highly.
6: What then?
0: That photograph, sir.
6: Irene's? Ah, certainly, Herr Holmes.
0: I'm very much obliged to Your Majesty. I have the honor to wish you a very good morning.
1: Well. And that was how a great scandal threatened the kingdom of Bohemia and how the clever plans of Mr. Sherlock Holmes were beaten by a woman's wit. But sometimes he glances at that photograph upon his table, and then he speaks of her always with such affectionate admiration.
0: The woman, Watson. The woman. The Adventures of Sherlock Holmes, based on the original stories of Sir Arthur Conan Doyle, have been dramatized anew with original music composed by Sidney Torch. Sir Ralph Richardson played the part of Dr. Watson, and Sir John Gielgud, that of Sherlock Holmes. The program was produced by Harry Allen Towers.

0: That Sherlock Holmes episode originally aired in North America on January 9th of 1955. I'm Greg Bell, and next on Wynn Radio Was, it's our weekly visit with Bob Bailey as Johnny Dollar. It's the debut of the creatively named storyline, The Matter of the Medium, Well Done. We'll be right back.
1: I am the Whistler, and I know many things, for I walk by night. I know many strange tales hidden in the hearts of men and women who have stepped into the shadows. Yes, I know the nameless terrors of which they dare not speak.
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1: It was night, but even with the protection of darkness, Max Tyler crouched low on the apartment house fire escape. He was tense, alert, ready to run. And suddenly it happened.
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3: All right, now come on, move. I can let you have it and you'll be another dead burglar. Double-cross, huh? I said move.
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0: Welcome back to Wynn Radio Was, and now our weekly visit with Johnny Dollar. This storyline originally aired over 5 consecutive weeknights in May of 1956 and found lead Bob Bailey joined once again by some of the best radio actors Hollywood had to offer. Among the folks you'll hear in the coming weeks as this one plays out will be Tony Barrett, Virginia Gregg, Harry Bartell, Larry Dobkin, Eleanor Audley, Joseph Kearns, Lorene Tuttle, Herb Vigran, and a few more. All right, without further ado, time for part one.
7: From Hollywood, it's time now for...
8: Johnny Dollar.
9: Hi, Johnny. Pat Kraken at Universal Adjustment Bureau.
8: Hiya, Patsy. What's in your mind?
9: Had your fortune told lately?
8: Nope, but I don't think I want to. The last time it came true.
9: Oh, what was it?
8: Well, this Madame Gaga went into a trance, or whatever you call it, and...
9: Oh, trance, boys, if you didn't know.
8: Yeah, anyhow, she told me I was going to become an insurance investigator, and I've been stuck with it ever since.
9: Sad, sad. But now, how'd you like to try your hand as a psychic investigator?
8: Sure. What do I do?
9: Drop over, will you?
8: I'm on my way.
7: Tonight, and every weekday night, Bob Bailey in the transcribed adventures of the man with the action-packed expense account, America's fabulous freelance insurance investigator...
8: Yours truly, Johnny Dollar.

0: Expense account submitted by Special Investigator Johnny Dollar to the Universal Adjustment Bureau, Hartford, Connecticut. Following is an accounting of expenditures during my investigation of the matter of the medium. Well done. Expense account item 1, 115, taxi to the office of Pat McCracken at Universal. I hadn't seen Pat since he'd ruined my Southern California vacation by insisting I tie it in with the Jolly Roger matter in the Lamar case, where my expense account, for some strange reason, came out to a right nice figure. I've even included the case of V.O. that I'd sent him for having handed me those investigations. So I didn't know whether he was going to be nice to me or to rub my nose in the dirt. As it turned out, he didn't know either.
1: Now, I don't quite know whether this is going to be another soft touch for that expense account of yours, or a completely crazy one, or a real rub. Tommy Green seems to think the latter, though I don't see why particularly.
0: Yeah, who's Tommy Green?
1: Mid-Eastern Life, down in New York. Oh, but just bill me as usual.
0: Sure, okay.
1: Now, Tommy says he's run into this sort of thing before, but not on so big a scale. That's why he's worried about it.
0: Pat, you still haven't told me what.
1: Oh. Now, one of his clients happens to be a sweet young thing named Carol Sharp, 26 or 7, beautiful, badly spoiled.
0: Love him that way.
1: What?
0: Nothing. Go on.
1: Yes. She lives alone in a swank penthouse in the East 50s down there in New York, playgirl. Tommy holds a $110,000 policy on her. Straight life.
0: Beneficiary?
1: Her family, mother, and a couple of kid brothers.
0: No father?
1: No. The others live over in Marchunk, P.A. That's where her father made the dough that keeps her in the penthouse and keeps the others living well in the old family mansion.
0: So, what's the problem? Somebody threatening her life?
1: I don't know, Johnny. It depends on what you mean by threatening. She's just requested Tommy to change beneficiaries.
0: What's so unusual about that?
1: Well, one of them is to be a man named Tony Ricardo for $30,000.
0: So she's fallen for the guy and is making the nice gesture.
1: Maybe. We don't know yet. The other is a so-called medium, Madam Celia something.
0: Uh-oh. I've heard it before. Turn the family fortune over to me and I'll get in touch with dear departed Papa.
1: That's what it looks like from here. She's being took.
0: But how could it be any of our business?
1: Well, last time Tommy was requested to change a beneficiary to a medium, his hale and hearty young client suddenly turned up dead.
0: And they pinned it on the medium?
1: Mm-hmm. Apparently this sort of thing goes on quite a bit. So it has Tommy worried, so he asked for you.
0: All right, just what's he want me to do?
1: What do you want to do?
0: Break out the old crystal ball, Pat, and we'll see. Expense account item 2, transportation, Hartford to New York and the offices of Mideastern, where Tommy Green turned out to be a mild-mannered, thoroughly likable, successful insurance broker.
2: Come in, Mr. Dollar. Glad you could make it.
0: How do, Mr. Green?
2: Sit down, won't you?
0: Thanks.
2: I suppose Pat McCracken's told you what's on my mind.
0: Only that you think one of your clients is being taken for the proverbial sleigh ride by some spiritualist.
2: As you no doubt know, Mr. Dollar, spiritualism is a recognized, well-established religion.
0: Sure, of course.
2: However, as in any other, there are charlatans. And some of these mediums, as they call themselves, take literally millions of dollars every year from people by trickery, by producing weird manifestations that appear to be genuinely supernatural.
0: Tommy, I know what you mean.
2: My own mother took a beating from one of those phonies when I was just a kid. You know, promised messages from father after he died, and at $25 a try.
0: Wow. No wonder you're suspicious of them.
2: And especially of one Madam Celia Morgana Morgana.
0: Have you seen this, madam?
2: No, but I believe you'd better.
0: Mm-hmm. Have you changed what's-her-name Carol Sharp's policy yet?
2: No, but I'm afraid I can't stall her much longer.
0: And you're afraid that once you do change it, Carol ain't going to be long for this world, huh?
2: It's happened before, Dollar.
0: Yeah. Well, I can't just barge in on this Madam Morgana Morgana, announce that I'm an insurance investigator, and then another... Hey, wait a minute. What's the name of this other beneficiary?
2: Tony Ricardo.
0: Yeah, who is he?
2: All I know is what Carol's told me.
0: Love affair?
2: Yeah. He sounds like a playboy. They do a lot of nightclubbing together.
0: Money?
2: I don't know.
0: Family?
2: I don't know that either.
0: But he's in for 30 of the 110,000 if anything happens to her.
2: If we change the policy. How are you going to start?
0: Well, if this Carol Sharp is all Pat McCracken says she is, this case could have a very pleasant beginning. I stuck around with Tommy Green long enough to listen to him verify what Pat had said about Carol's family, wealth, etc. Take a look at a snapshot of her and get her address. Item 3180, taxi to the Bell Towers at 614 East 52nd Street, a magnificent modern apartment hotel at the edge of the East River. Real swank. The place even had its own private docks with several well-kept cruisers tied up and even a small seaplane. Pat, I warn you, this expense account ain't going to be small.
3: Yes, may I help you, sir?
0: Yes, you can. I'd like a small apartment for a few days.
3: Are you alone, sir?
0: Yes.
3: Well, we still have a small five-room penthouse suite for $1,500 a month.
0: Huh?
3: With complete maid service, of course.
0: Oh, of course.
3: And on a minimum one-year lease, of course.
0: Look, all I want is a bedroom, living room type of thing, and I may be here only a week or so.
3: Oh, well, in that case, I'm afraid there's nothing we can do for you unless... Tell me, sir, do you have any recommendations from any of our tenants?
0: Look, I'm an insurance investigator. Here, my card.
3: Oh.
0: And I want something as close as possible to Miss Carol Sharp's apartment. But I don't want to have to rob four
3: Private
0: Knapps.
3: Private investigator, did you say?
0: Yeah, that'll do.
3: Oh, dear. Surely Miss Sharp can't be in any kind of... I mean, think what it would mean to our reputation, Mr. Dollar.
0: Stop worrying, will you? She isn't in any kind of trouble. Yet. But for reasons that, well, they don't particularly concern you, I need to be as close to her as I can.
3: Ah, what a pleasant thought.
0: And for the same reason, I don't want her to know what my business here is.
3: Of course. Believe me, Mr. Dollar, I'm the very soul of discretion.
0: Good. See that you stay that way. Now, have you got a room or two for me?
3: Oh, let me see. Now, she's in penthouse A on floor 12. There is a two-room on 10, very nice, at $325 a week. With the complete service, of course.
0: Okay, I'll take it.
3: Very well, just sign this card, please. And, I'm afraid I must have a week in advance.
0: Oh, sure, sure. What's a measly $325?
4: Time to take a short break on this Johnny Dollar episode. Stay tuned. We'll be right back.
5: 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Why do we ignore the things that give us pause? That seem out of place? That don't feel right? The answer to why defines who we are. So if you see something, why do you say something?
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0: When the two bellboys who carried up my two bags at a buck apiece settled me in 1013, I must admit the place looked almost worth a tab. Tastefully furnished, spit and polished clean, and with a plate glass panorama view of the bustling East River. Yeah, I wish for a moment that I could afford this sort of lodging. First thing I did was telephone to an old pal.
1: Detective Division, Sergeant Singer.
0: Hey, look, Sarge, I need a rundown on a dirty crook.
1: Who's speaking, please?
0: He's going around acting like an insurance dick, but he's a crook.
1: Oh, what's his name?
0: Dollar, Johnny Dollar. And I tell you, that punk is as crooked as he can.
1: Don't go any further. We know all about him. We got word here in New York that we'll put a stake out on him the minute we spot his hideout.
0: That copper I can give you.
1: Good, Johnny. Just where you staying.
0: Hi, you old reprobate. I'm at the Towers. He's 52nd.
1: The expense account, huh?
0: How'd you guess? I want to see you.
1: In exactly 21 minutes, I'll punch the time clock and be over.
0: Room 1013.
1: Right. Oh, and be sure it's with soda.
0: Easy, boy. Give you any encouragement, you'll want to name the brand of scotch. Item 4, 1220. One bottle of scotch and setups for two.
3: Sure, Johnny. Knew her from when I was doing the nightclub beat.
0: Then she's lived in town for quite a while, huh?
3: Yeah, a couple of years at least.
0: How much do you know about her, Randy?
3: Not much. She's loaded. Throws her money around like it's confetti.
0: Yeah, I figured that when I found her staying here. Father left it to her.
3: Coal miner, wasn't he?
0: Owned a big colliery in Frankville, Pennsylvania, somewhere near Muckchunk.
3: Well, it must have paid off good in the old days. But tell me, what's a... you want to give me a refill?
0: Yeah, sure. Ever hear of a man named Senior Morgana Morgana?
3: Huh. I've chased that blousy old phony from one end of the island to the other. I look into the crystal ball, and I see into the past, the present, the future, and into your pocketbook. Yeah, and man, she could. I think she's operating somewhere over on the Jersey side now.
0: Oh, yeah.
3: Thanks.
0: But she's still operating.
3: Operating with real class. Last time we picked her up and kicked her out.
0: How do you mean?
3: Nice apartment over here on the east side. Classy clientele.
0: Mm.
3: Say, is Carol Sharp hooked by her?
0: Appears so. Just how does she work?
3: Well, the usual way the phonies do. Goes into a trance, writhes around like a seasick rattlesnake, then gives with the voices.
0: Voices?
3: You know, speaks with the tongues of the departed.
0: Hey, look, where's the money angle in this
3: thing? Well, she makes like the trances cause her great agony of body and mind. Starts with the pitch about doctor bills. And the more clients can afford, the more they pay.
0: And they don't get wise?
3: Yeah, she's smart. Works it like a serial story. You know, continued next week?
0: No, I don't know. Brief me.
3: Well, at each seance, she tells them just enough to whet their appetite for more. Leads right up to the next hot bit of information, has them hanging on every word, then bingo, the trance is over.
0: Ah.
3: However, if you come back next week when I recover my strength, so they pay her off and they're back a week later to play games with her again.
0: I don't know. Seems pretty obvious to me.
3: Well, that's because you've never attended a seance run by an artist at it. Now, why don't you?
0: I think I will.
3: I'll see what I can dig up for you.
0: You mean there are still some going on around town?
3: Some. Dozens, hundreds probably. Kick them out of one place, they move to another, unless you can tie a serious rap on them.
0: Which reminds me, Tommy Green told
3: me... Yeah, I handled that one myself with Madame Gabor Chernarsky. Got a sweet old man to sign over his fortune and had him knocked off. Oh, that's a dirty racket.
0: Yeah, religion, science, the professions, they all leave an open door to the racketeers, I guess. Okay, set up a seance for me, Randy. In the meantime...
3: Yeah?
0: Run me a make on Tony Ricardo, will you?
3: Ricardo?
0: Yeah, he's the other one Carol Sharp wants to name as a beneficiary.
3: Besides the medium?
0: Yeah. Beneficiary of a whopping big life policy.
1: Okay, good, Johnny. I'll call you later.
0: While I took my time showering and changing clothes, I racked my brain trying to cook up a smooth way to meet Carol Sharp. Under no circumstances did I want her to suspect the reason behind my interest in her, at least not for the present. Requisite number one, then, meet the gal. I was just tying my time when the phone rang. Johnny Dollar.
1: Randy, Johnny.
0: Oh, hi, Rand. Set up a date with a medium?
1: Yeah, for tonight, but that's not what I'm calling about. Johnny, I could write a book for you.
0: Huh?
1: On Tony Ricardo, and I don't think you'd like it. You seen him yet?
0: No, but I will as soon as I can locate him.
1: Well, if he finds out what you're working on, he'll locate you.
0: Fine.
1: Yeah, just be sure you see him first, and that you're carrying a gun.
0: Thanks, Randy.

0: Now, here's our star to tell you about tomorrow's intriguing episode of this week's story.
1: Tomorrow, well, sometimes the best laid plans can take a terrible beating when a lovely girl steps into the picture. Join us, won't you? Yours truly, Johnny Dollar.

Yours truly, Johnny Dollar, starring Bob Bailey, is transcribed in Hollywood. It is produced and directed by Jack Johnstone, who also wrote tonight's story. Be sure to join us tomorrow night, same time and station, for the next exciting episode of Yours Truly, Johnny Dollar. Roy Rowan speaking.

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8: 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Well, with the time that we have left, I will answer the question I posed. Name the 1981 Terry Gilliam-directed fantasy film featuring Sir Ralph Richardson as the Supreme Being. The answer is Time Bandits. I'm Greg Bell, and we're indeed now out of time. 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
10: From ABC News, I'm Wayne Cabot. Iran now claiming major wins at the peace talks, including agreements on ending attacks on Lebanon. A condition, to keep this trade open, New York Times White House correspondent David Sanger on ABC's This Week.
11: We could be in a situation, we don't know yet, where access to the strait just gets turned on and off by the Iranians or pushed up and down in its level, depending on what's happening in Lebanon and elsewhere.
10: Trump Energy Secretary Chris Wright on ABC wouldn't say if gas prices will return to pre-war levels. Protests outside the Iran-Belgium World Cup match in California. Some ripping up Iranian flags. Protester Sarah Baranis.
12: I'm not here to support Team Meli, the Islamic team. They don't represent us, especially because these players didn't speak up for all the young people that were killed. And so that's why we're here to show FIFA this isn't a soccer game. This is a protest against the Islamic regime.
10: President Trump says he will try again to fix the reflecting pool on the National Mall.
13: The companies that renovated the pool were awarded no-bid contracts worth nearly $15 million, despite having virtually no federal experience doing federal contracts. And the cost to taxpayers now even higher. Park Service is paying more than $1.7 million to an Ohio company to install a nanobubble system to kill the algae. Workers also battling the green muck with vacuum pumps and strainers.
10: ABC Selena Wang. Americans are going back to the movies again in numbers last seen before the pandemic. this weekend with Toy Story 5 and Obsession.

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0: Several wildfires are forcing evacuations in Utah and jolting passengers who are flying into Salt Lake City Airport, their phones buzzing with warnings to evacuate just as the plane touches down. Time to raise a pint to America's 250th with George Washington's recipe. ABC Chief Washington Correspondent Jonathan Carl.
3: When the New York Public Library acquired Colonel George Washington's notebook more than a century ago, at first they were unaware of the uniqueness of what they had purchased.
4: This is in his handwriting. This is what he made as a 25-year-old colonel.
3: But in the 269 years since, a lot has changed about the brewing process. Washington's recipe used molasses as the fermentable ingredient.
5: The different variations of fermentable sugars that could be used.
3: They turned to Talea, a women-owned and founded brewery based in Brooklyn. The library decided to put Washington's recipe to the test.
6: It could have been left over from one of George Washington's collections, but this is fresh.
3: To mark America's 250th birthday.
6: All right, George Washington. Not bad.
0: Well, she's back after about 4 years away from professional tennis. Serena Williams will play singles at Wimbledon after accepting a wild card invitation. She already accepted a wild card for the doubles competition with her sister Venus. Avoiding a major collapse at the U.S. Open, golfer Wyndham Clark at Shinnecock Hills, Long Island, rocketing from number 75 in the world to number 8. Wayne Cabot, ABC News.
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12: I'm Greg Bell, and we open with a solid bit of horror. And later we mix in some science fiction into the scary. As we first enter the Hermit's Cave, then later continue a serialized radio production of Robert Louis Stevenson's Dr. Jekyll and Mr. Hyde. The Hermit's Cave was initially created by G.A. Richards, owner of WJR in Detroit, debuting in the late 1930s, but later a different production was heard in the early 1940s on his West Coast station, KMPC. Among the young radio performers to work on that series feature superstars John Daner and William Conrad. Well, for many of the West Coast broadcasts, Mel Johnson was the voice of the cackling hermit, even though he was in his early 20s at the time. Ah, the wonders of radio. This episode is known as The Professor's Elixir. Enjoy.
13: Ghost stories. Weird stories. And murders, too. The hermit knows of them all. Turn out your lights. Turn them out. Have you heard the story of the professor's elixir? Then listen while the hermit tells you the story.

0: Well, you can cut out all the folder, El Professor Tondo. I'm fed up with coming over here every night, watching you peer into that red globe of yours and saying a lot of stuff over your steaming kettle.
1: Mrs. Harold, please. You're interrupting a very important part of my experiment.
0: Stuff and nonsense. I want results.
1: You'll have them, I assure you. Patience, my dear lady, patience.
0: Oh, what do you mean, patience? Didn't I pay you $500 3 weeks ago in advance? Haven't I been sitting here night after night waiting for you to do something you promised you'd take care of weeks ago?
1: Please.
0: I'm beginning to think you're nothing but a faker. Just an ordinary faker. What you going to do now?
1: What am I going to do now? My dear lady, I am about to perform the last step in the cycle.
0: Well, it better be good, or else you'll get no $3,000 from me.
1: Ah, it is boiling. Into this kettle of boiling water, I drop this white powder. A white powder made from a formula understood by no one but me. It explodes in the boiling water. Now, see? It sends forth a strange, sweet odor. We are surrounded by blue flames. Some of them reaching out as if to touch us. To lick our hands, our faces.
0: Say, what is all this? What is it?
1: Mrs. Harold, is the last step, as I told you. This is the kettle that contains the elixir of death.
0: Oh, yeah?
1: The elixir of death. Yes. And though the blue flames reach out as if to touch you, they are in reality burning for Justin Harrell, your husband, whose life at this instant is counted in minutes. His life on this earth is almost over.
0: Well, you better be right, Tondo. You better be, I say. I've had enough of this stuff. My nerves are so edgy I could scream. I want it over and done with.
1: I told you, my dear woman, that such miracles as mine cannot be performed in an hour, a day, or a week. You wished your husband to be banished from this earth. I am about to accomplish it. Now I stir the elixir to hasten the procedure. Now, come closer, Mrs. Hill. If you look into the blue flame, perhaps you will be able to see what I see.
0: Oh, nothing doing. You don't get me any closer to that boiling stuff.
1: As I look closer, I can see Justin Hill. Yes, I see him. He sees it at a table. He is surrounded by books. He's in a library. And on the table at which you see him, there are cards and a small board.
0: Yeah, I know.
1: Someone is seated across the table from him.
0: Sure, it's Gail Baxter, his friend. When I left the house, they were playing cribbage.
1: That's it, playing cribbage. That's it. There is a pained expression on your husband's face. He doesn't seem to feel well.
0: Well, go on.
1: I must stir the kettle again. Now I can see clearly each step. Very true. Your husband is not himself. Just now, he is putting his hand to his heart. He is trying to hide his distress from his friend. He doesn't wish him to know that he is suffering. He puts his hand through his white hair. He straightens up in his chair. He's trying to throw off the spell that I'm putting on him.
0: Hurry up, will you?
1: He's resumed playing the game of cribbage. Watch closely now. You will follow each step.
2: Well, what have you got, J.H.?
3: Let's see. 15-2. Double run of 8 is 10. 15-2, 15-4, 15-6. And 6/8 are 12.
2: Well, now, let me see. 15, 2, 4, 6, 8, and a double run of 8 to 16.
3: Oh.
2: J.H., what's wrong?
3: What do you mean?
2: You can't hide anything from me. I know you from way back. When you're not feeling well, you're not able to disguise it.
3: I'm all right, Gale.
2: No such thing. Want to go on playing?
3: Of course.
2: J.H., where did Linda go tonight?
3: I never know where Linda goes. Not anymore.
2: Well, I'm going to ask you a very personal question. Now, you don't have to answer it if you don't want to, but after all, we've been friends for a good many years.
3: Ask anything you wish.
2: Are you still in love with Linda? Are you?
3: Well, it's not easy for me to answer that question, even to an old friend.
0: Well, what's gone wrong now? What's holding it up? You said you were going to stir that stuff and hurry things up. If you don't get it over with soon, I'll walk out of here. You'll never get the $3,000.
1: Your husband's friend is delaying my work.
0: What do you mean?
1: He seems to be holding him to it.
0: How can he if you're as wonderful as you say you are?
1: That will do, Mrs. Harold. I am Professor Tondo, holder of the formula of the elixir of death. I do not take insults from anyone like you.
0: Well, make that elixir of yours work.
1: Never fear. It shall. As long as the blue flames rise, the end is near for the one under my spell. It will work. Only now, your husband's playing partner interferes.
0: Oh, if I'd been smart, I'd have had you put Gail Baxter out of the way, too. Snoopy old fossil.
1: It seems that he is asking your husband questions.
0: What questions?
1: I do not know.
0: Well, if you can see them, why can't you hear them?
1: I cannot explain. I do not hear conversation. There. He's taking a change now. Justin Harrell reaches out to put the little peg in the little board. But he cannot reach it. He draws his hand back. Yes, the attack is coming on. It is coming on. Blue flames are surrounding him. I see.
2: J.H., what is it? Justin!
3: Oh!
2: I'm going to call a doctor. Your face is as blue as a lake.
3: Wait. It's too late. I know it.
2: Get over on the couch, Justin. Here, now let me help you. That's it. Now, easy, boy. There we are. All right. Get your legs. Now, where do you have pain?
3: I can't say.
2: Your hands are hot like burning coals. What can I get for you?
3: Nothing. I know there is nothing. Gail.
2: Yes, J.H.?
3: You asked me a little while ago if I still love Linda. In a way, I do. She is beautiful. She is young. I married her. I thought I could lift her up. Oh, it's like heavy fumes are choking me.
2: No, don't try to talk.
3: I must. Gail, recently, I have been afraid of Linda.
2: Afraid of her?
3: Yes, very afraid. A strange light in her eyes. Strange actions. The way she stared at me. Oh, her long absences. Gail, if anything happens to me...
2: Well, nothing's going to happen to you.
3: Listen, I have never changed my will, for I still love Linda, in a way. But if anything happens to me, I want you to see that there is an investigation...
2: What sort of investigation, J.H.?
3: Have my body analyzed. Find out if I have been... Find out if I have been poisoned.
2: Justin! Great Scott, he's unconscious. J.H., I'm going to call a doctor.
0: Well... Answer me, Professor Tondo. What is it?
1: Before I answer you, my dear lady, I will have the remainder of my pay as agreed to in our bargain.
0: What are you talking about? You know very well I haven't that much money with me. If I took that much money out of the account all at once, I'd have to explain to J.H.
1: I must have the rest of my money.
0: You'll get it. Give me time. If you'll tell me what's happened, I can tell you better when I can pay you.
1: Very well. I can report to you that Justin Harrell is no more. He is no longer a resident of this act. That frightens you, eh? Frightens you to learn that what you wish to accomplish has been carried out?
0: Stop it.
1: About my money now.
0: As soon as everything's over, I'll be over here to pay you.
1: Very well, Mrs. Harrell. See to it that you complete your bargain. For if you do not, I assure you the punishment you will receive for your failure to do so will be most tragic. Most tragic.
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0: You're my lawyer. What you standing around your two wobbly legs staring at me for? Get me out of here. Pronto, you hear me? Get me out of here before I smash this Who's Got a Smithereens. They can't hold me. You know I didn't poison J.H. What do they think I am, a numbskull?
17: Take it easy. Take it easy.
0: Take it easy. Take it easy. That's all you've been saying for the last hour. Get me out of here. Get me out of here. Where were you when I needed you? I phoned. I couldn't find you. So what happened? They make me come along like a nice little girl for investigation. For questioning. Investigation. Questioning. For what? You know I didn't poison him. Now get me out of here.
17: If you'll calm down long enough to allow me to talk, I'll explain. We're arranging for bail right now.
0: Oh, why didn't you tell me? I've been so mortified in all my life. You realize that all the time I was in the limelight, I never had one bad piece of publicity? Now you let me get into this. This terrible mess.
17: Linda, You know that your husband asked Gail Baxter to have an investigation, that he expressed a fear that maybe he'd been poisoned.
0: Ah, stuff and nonsense. I don't believe a word of it. Something that old fossil Baxter cooked up. He's always hated me, been jealous of me. And believe me, I'm going to tell the reporters that.
17: You aren't going to say anything I tell you not to say.
0: Oh, is that so, Mr. Davis? Well, let me tell you that for letting me rot in here for hours, I'm very liable to find myself another attorney.
17: Is that so, Mrs. Harrell? Then let me gently suggest to you that there are times when I'm a little bit worried about you.
0: What do you mean?
17: There are times when I'm not so sure you've been leading such a noble life. As a matter of fact, I'm a trifle worried over the report that's going to come back from the state library.
0: That's going to be one on you. A big laugh on you. For I know.
17: What do you know?
0: I know they'll never find any poison. Never. They'll never find out what killed Justin Harrell.
18: Good evening, ladies and gentlemen. This is Rush Wilder, your late evening commentator. Well, first, the investigation into the mysterious death of the fabulously wealthy Justin Harrell of this city has been closed. And his beautiful blonde wife, Linda Harrell, former nightclub entertainer, has been absolved from having anything to do with his death. No poison was found in the dead body of Justin Harrell. As a matter of fact, his sudden death still remains a dark mystery. For though it's been explained that it no doubt was from natural causes, there is still the baffling question of why his face and hands were such a startlingly blue color at the time of his death. Gail Baxter, close friend and crony of the late Mr. Harrell, who was with him on the night of his death, has also been released from all questioning. So tonight, the beautiful blonde Linda is a wealthy widow and a free woman. And now for more local news of interest. It seems that...
1: So you are a free woman, Mrs. Harrell. Free to come and pay me what you owe me. The balance of $3,000. And perhaps even more later on. If you do not search me out tonight, if you do not knock on my door, well then, there are the tragic consequences. Oh yes, the tragic consequences. Linda Harrell, who plotted the death of her husband, is now a free woman. Yes. Will she pay her debt to Professor Tondo? Eh? Will she search him out and settle her bargain? Or will tragic consequences fall her lot? The hermit will tell you before the night is done. It is two nights later, and as we resume our story, we hear the buzzer ring. Someone stands outside the door of the spacious penthouse occupied by Linda Harrell. Someone dressed in a dark coat. Someone whose face is half hidden by the dark hat he wears. He waits a few seconds. He presses the buzzer again. Listen. Remove the chain from the door, Mrs. Harrell.
0: I don't want to see her. But when I'm ready, when everything's settled, I'll find you.
1: Let me in now.
0: Get away from my door. Don't you know it's dangerous to come here? They may still be watching me.
1: Don't you know, Mrs. Harrell, it is dangerous for you to keep putting me off? Have you forgotten my elixir?
0: Get away.
1: It will work on others as well as your husband. No one who comes under my power.
0: Oh, I don't believe all that stuff. You're just a fake. My husband died from natural causes.
1: So you don't believe, huh? I will go home to my laboratory and prove it to you. Good night, Mrs. Harrell.
0: Now wait. Come on in. All right. Take a chair.
1: I presume you invited me in because you are going to pay me the remainder of the money coming to me.
0: Ah, listen. Can't you understand English? I told you I'd pay you as soon as I had it, and that's that.
1: Don't tell me, Mrs. Harrell, that you haven't a paltry $2,500 with which to pay off your just debts.
0: I haven't got anything until the estate is settled. Can't you savvy?
1: Is it possible that such a wealthy woman as you have no access to borrowing?
0: Where am I going to borrow it this time of night? Mm. Leave me alone, can't you? I'll take care of you when I get ready.
1: I don't like being put off. When I'm dealing with those in the hire of the devil, I like to watch them very closely.
0: Say, what do you mean? How dare you say a thing like that to me? It's you who belong to the devil. It's you who talked me into getting Justin ill so that he'd die.
1: Dear lady.
0: My hands are clean, I tell you.
1: No spot of blood. No damned spot. Huh?
0: I don't know what you mean.
1: If the world...
0: If the world knew, you'd be the one who'd be in the spot.
1: Yes. And when I explained about you, your part...
0: Oh, who'd believe a faker? Hey, what goes on?
1: I don't follow you.
0: Don't you smell it? The same odor that was in your place when you poured the powder into the kettle.
1: Yes, it's strange. I believe you're right.
0: Oh, you brought it in here with your clothes. Now get out of here. Didn't you hear? The paper spoke about the strange odor that was in the room of the house when J.H. died. If they should come here and smell it again, they'd start investigating.
1: It's quite possible. No, quite impossible. And yet, I'm not mistaken. See, the room is bathed in a blue light.
0: Look, over in the corner, the blue flames. Blue flames scraping along the wall. Do you see them?
1: Yes, I see something
0: about them. Set them out.
1: Nothing like this has ever happened before.
0: They're creeping all around the walls. They're coming closer. Stop them.
19: Look closer. Look into the heart of the blue flames, Linda.
0: Justin.
19: You look, Professor Tondo. You can see me as clearly as when you watched me in your laboratory. Oh. As you watched when I died. Look. Blue flames are on my hands. I am coming closer. Nearer to those who plotted my death.
0: Justin, it's his voice.
19: I'm coming nearer.
0: Stop him. Get him away from here. Professor Tondo, use your powers. You can trap the flames.
19: Professor Tondo has no power over those out of his power. I am one out of his power. Who has returned to have my revenge. There is no escape from the blue flames. The blue flames that surround me and will not die. Enter now into the realm of the blue flame from the elixir of death. There is no more help for you than there was for me. Tondo is gone. And now, Linda, there is you.
0: No.
19: Only a few seconds left.
0: Justin, save me!
19: I am powerless to save you. For I am the blue flame burning until you and Professor Tondo are both banished from Earth. Only then can I rest in peace. Only then will the flame be quenched.
0: Don't touch me! Oh, my face! My hands!

Good evening, ladies and gentlemen. This is Rush Wilder, your late evening commentator. A sequel and final tragic chapter was written last night to the death of Justin Harrell. For now, there are three deaths. One, an unknown man upon whose body there was no identification, and the widow, beautiful blonde Linda Harrell. The unidentified man and Mrs. Harrell were found in Mrs. Harrell's penthouse apartment, both dead. Both bodies the same startling shade of blue as was the body of Justin Harrell when he died. It was as if the golden hair of Linda Harrell had been washed in blue and then burned by flame. The eyes of the unidentified man and the eyes of Linda Harrell were open wide, as if each had beheld a strange and horrible horror. And the room was filled with a weird, sickening odor, the odor of a thousand deaths. And so the mystery grows and remains unsolved.

0: but the hermit and those who enter into his cave, it will always remain a mystery. But those who heard me tell the story know that Professor Tondo and Linda Harold died from the elixir. The professor compounded himself for others. An elixir that devoured those who used it. An elixir of Satan's laboratory. Yes. Turn on your lights. Turn them on.
1: You have just listened to the 404th story by The Hermit, made possible through the courtesy of the Carter Coal Company, producer of Olga Coal, and your friend, the Olga Coal Dealer. All characters, places, and occurrences mentioned in The Hermit's Cave are fictitious, and similarity to persons, places, or occurrences is purely accidental. Jack Lellman speaking.
2: That was The Hermit's Cave episode known as The Professor's Elixir. On that series, the cast often refer to themselves as the Mummers. Well, that is a very old term for an actor, dating back to as far as the Middle Ages, when performers would travel around the countryside in wagons, stopping and entertaining folks along the way. Now, I believe the word Mummers is derived from the Middle English word mum, which means silent, as many of the plays were originally silent pantomimes. And while I can't be sure, that eerie sound effect used at the end of that episode appeared to come from a theremin, a bizarre electronic musical instrument consisting of two metal antennas, one controlling pitch, the other volume. The theremin musician waved their hands near each antenna to produce truly eerie sounds. It would be heard in movie soundtracks, usually thriller and science fiction pictures, including Alfred Hitchcock's Spellbound, The Lost Weekend, The Day the Earth Stood Still, and The Thing. I'm Greg Bell, and next on Win Radio Was, it's our weekly visit with a radio serialized version of Robert Louis Stevenson's Dr. Jekyll and Mr. Hyde. We'll be right back.
3: I am the Whistler, and I know many things, for I walk by night. 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
3: 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And suddenly it happened.
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2: 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Let's resume.

0: Why, Margaret, where are you off to?
1: Hugh, oh, don't stop me now. Let me go, please.
0: But there's something the matter. Why, you're crying, Margaret.
1: Just let me go. There's nothing you can do.
0: Are you quite sure? Let me find you a cab or something. I can't leave you like this. Won't you tell me what's happened?
1: Well, I'm so ashamed of myself, crying in the street. Everybody's turning to look at me.
0: Oh, forget about that. You just tell me what's the matter. You've got me very worried.
1: There's nothing to worry about. It's just that I met Henry and it rather upset me. Oh, Hugh, I'm so glad it's you I met. You're so comforting.
0: Well, I'm jolly glad of that. Because you look as though you're in need of a little comfort. Why, look, here's a little tea shop. How would you like to go in there for a while? Looks nice and cozy. You can sit there and tell me all about it.
1: All right. Let's go, then.
0: Good girl. Now, what'll you have? Tea and buns?
1: Oh, tea and anything. Just so long as I can sit here for a while and get control of myself.
0: Oh, you'll do that all right. Come along now. Tell me all about it.
1: It's silly of me. I suppose I should have known. But it's the one thing I never dreamed of.
0: What is?
1: That Henry should have fallen in love with someone else.
0: What?
1: That's it.
0: Who told you this?
1: He did. I've just left him. We've been sitting in those little gardens at the end of the street.
0: If anybody had told me but you, Margaret, I'd say they were dreaming.
1: Then you don't know anything about it?
0: Absolutely nothing.
1: He's never said anything to you?
0: Well, I knew he had some strange sort of idea after his illness about not getting married.
1: Yes, I know that. We had a long talk about 3 months ago. He told me then that he felt he had no right to marry me or any other woman. He spoke as if there was some sort of blight on him, as though some terrible thing had happened that set him apart from all other men.
0: But I thought he'd got over that. He's been tons better lately. Had one or two remarkable successes in his work, and that seemed to do him no end of good.
1: Yes, he is looking better. But perhaps that isn't only due to his work.
0: What do you mean?
1: Well, if there's this other woman...
0: Oh, I can't believe it.
1: Then why would he say it?
0: Goodness only knows. I've been Henry's best friend for a long time now, and I've given up asking why about him. Here's our tea. Good, sane, honest tea. We'll have a cup or two of that, and then you can tell me the rest of the story.
1: I think you know most of it, Hugh. Ever since we've been children, Henry and I seem to accept the fact that one day we'd be married. Oh, but perhaps I was wrong. I might have thought he cared for me, and all the while...
0: Oh, nonsense. I know how Henry felt about you. There's never been anyone else. I don't believe there ever can be.
1: Then who is this other woman he's talking about?
0: I don't know. But the first chance I get, I'll ask him.
1: No, please don't.
0: Yes, I will. I can't see you going around with so much unhappiness in your eyes and not do something about it.
1: I don't think you'll be able to do much about it, Hugh.
0: Confound the fellow. I'd like to wring his neck.
1: Dear old Hugh, drink your tea while it's hot and tell me all about yourself and Nancy. When are you going to be married? At least let me enjoy the thought of your happiness.
0: Well, all being well, we plan to take the plunge in about a fortnight.
1: So soon? Of course. I'm forgetting that I've been away for ages. Where are you going for your honeymoon?
0: Nowhere, Reginald. Believe it or not, we're going walking through the lake country.
1: It should be marvelous up there now. But anywhere it should be marvelous. On a honeymoon.
0: Oh, sir. I'm sorry. What a clumsy ass I am. What do I want to go talking about that for?
1: You didn't. I asked you. I'm the one who's the fool, Hugh. Henry made things perfectly clear to me ages ago. I deliberately sought him out today and forced him to tell me what he did. Serves me right. I should have had more pride.
0: Oh, pride be hanged. I admire you for doing it. Must have taken a lot of courage. Not one woman in 1,000 would have done it.
1: That's nice of you. I feel I need a little of that sort of thing. My vanity's had rather a bad time, you know.
0: Vanity, nothing. If Henry's mad enough to prefer someone else to you, that's just his bad judgment.
1: I wonder who on earth she can be.
0: I don't know. But I'll find out. Just as soon as ever I can.
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0: Hello, Peters. Any idea where Dr. Jekyll is?
1: Oh, he was here about 5 minutes ago. I think I heard him say something about checking through some lists of supplies that came in from the drugstores.
0: Oh, probably in the dispensary. I'll have a look. Have things been busy today?
1: Busy? Oh, that's not the word for it. 42 cases in the outpatient department alone.
0: It made me feel ashamed he wasn't here to lend a hand. But I met an old friend and stayed talking.
1: Oh, that must have been nice.
0: Wasn't a bit nice. She's a very rare and splendid person. She's just taken a particularly bad knock. Sometimes human souls need a little attention as much as human bodies, Peters, my dear.
1: I'm sorry.
0: I don't apologize. I know what you must have been thinking. You look terribly tired. Can't you finish up and go home?
1: There's a good hour's more work to be got through here, and then at least half a dozen people to be visited before I get home.
0: Henry and I flatter ourselves we do most of the hard work around this clinic. But if we didn't have you to carry on where we left off...
1: Now listen, none of your blarney, Dr. Lanyon. Save that for Nancy. Oh, by the way, she left a message for you. She couldn't wait till you got back, as she had to go and have some dresses fitted. She wants you to meet her at Marble Arch at 5 o'clock.
0: Oh, I'll have to hurry then.
1: Oh, don't go without seeing Dr. Jekyll. I know he wants to discuss something with you.
0: Good old Peters. You forget nothing, do you?
1: Yes. And that's what I get for it. Good old Peters.
0: Why, Peters, dear, what's the matter?
1: What do you think's the matter? Just because I work here like a cart horse doesn't mean that I've got no further ambitions than a load of straw.
0: Ambitions? Of course, I know there's neither honor nor glory here.
1: That's not what I mean. I'm not talking about material things.
0: What is it, then?
1: Oh, I suppose I'm a stupid old maid, but somehow the sight of Nancy going off this afternoon to have a wedding dress tried on, looking so happy and so pretty, and me left here to dress leg ulcers and carbuncles.
0: Oh, Peters, darling.
1: Oh, don't take any notice of me. I'm sorry. I'll get over it. I'm tired, I suppose.
0: Of course you're tired. You'll have to have a holiday. I'll speak to Henry about it.
1: Don't you dare. Don't you ever dare mention what I've just said to you, or I'll walk out of this clinic and I'll never come back again.
0: Well, I'll be...
2: Hello there. I say, what have you been saying to Peters?
0: I met her running along the passage as though old Nick were after her.
2: It's what she's been saying to me, rather. But she doesn't want that discussed, so let's forget it.
0: All right. By the way, where have you been? We need you rather badly down here this afternoon.
2: I was talking to Margaret.
0: Margaret? Where did you meet her?
2: Not far from the place where she'd been talking to you. Henry, what's at the bottom of this breach between you two?
0: I've told you. I told you months ago.
2: You're a sick man, then. You made it believe there might have been some reason for your not getting married. But those weren't the reasons you gave Margaret this afternoon.
0: What do you mean? Did she?
2: She told me everything. Henry, old man, it isn't true, is it?
0: What are you talking about?
2: There isn't any other woman, is there?
0: How do you know?
2: Because I know how you feel about her. Don't think I haven't seen the look on your face when anybody mentions her name. There's no one else in the world for you but her. I told her so.
0: You what?
2: I told her so. I suppose you had some sort of reason for telling her different.
0: I had some sort of reason? Of course I had, you blundering idiot. How dare you interfere in my private affairs? If I told her one thing, what right had you to say anything different?
2: Henry, I'm awfully sorry.
0: I should think you would be. Do you think I did it lightly without knowing all the consequences? And now you come along and undo all that I've done.
2: She was so unhappy.
0: Well, what if she was? Isn't it better to know the truth and live in a fool's paradise?
2: Then it is the truth?
0: Yes. Yes, the truth.
2: Then I can only apologize all over again. I feel that... No, I can't tell you how I feel.
0: That's all right. You meant well. I know that. And of course, you weren't expected to know.
2: The longer I know you, Henry, old man, the less I seem to understand.
0: I know, but bear with me. Bear with me. You don't understand the position I'm in. If I were to lose your friendship...
2: Oh, you'll never do that. I know, Henry. Can I say just one thing more? Go ahead. Are you going to be happy this time? I mean, are you going to be married?
0: Why do you ask that?
2: I've got two reasons.
0: One of them is that I think it would be very good for you. The other is Margaret.
2: Well, what do you mean?
0: I think, if you'll forgive me for saying so, if you were married to somebody else, she might possibly find happiness with John Fairley.
2: You think so?
0: I don't think she will, as long as there's a hope for you.
2: Yes, I think you're right. I'll ask the lady if she'll marry me. I'll do it right away.
0: Do I know her?
2: Very well. Very well indeed.
1: Excuse me, Doctor, but I find I can get away sooner than I expected.
2: Oh.
1: Do you mind if I go now?
2: Come in, Nurse Peters, and shut the door.
1: Yes?
2: I've got something to say to you. I told you that you knew her, Hugh. Well, here she is.
0: What?
1: Well, what are you talking about?
2: Hugh, my dear. Dr. Lanyon has been chiding me with my bad behavior, Nurse Peters. I have the honor to ask you to be my wife.

the long-running radio serial adaptation of Dr. Jekyll and Mr. Hyde. I'm Greg Bell, and earlier we heard an episode of The Hermit's Cave, which was sponsored for a time by Olga Coal. Well, that mining company was based in Coalwood, West Virginia, a mountain community located in the very southern tip of that state. Well, that little town was later immortalized in a book and subsequent motion picture based on the life of hometown boy Homer Hickam, who went on to become a successful NASA engineer. Hickam's book's original title was Rocket Boys, but when it was made into a film in 1999, it was renamed. Do you know the name of that movie, which starred Jake Gyllenhaal as Homer and Chris Cooper as his father? I'll let the answer then wrap up when radio was right after this.

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2: Have you or a loved one been diagnosed with mild to moderate Alzheimer's dementia? 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The therapy uses a simple, safe, lightweight headband that you wear 2 to 3 times a day for just 15 minutes in the comfort of your home. The Institutional Review Board for the study determined that the device is a non-significant risk device. Similar FDA-approved medical devices are being used to effectively treat other conditions. The electrical field produced

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0: welcome back to When Radio Was, where before the break I was talking about the small mining town of Colwood, West Virginia, which was the home of the Olga Coal Company. I mentioned that community would later be immortalized by hometown boy Homer Hickam in his 1998 memoir, Rocket Boys. Hickam was born in Colwood, earned an engineering degree at Virginia Tech, served as an officer in the Vietnam War, then went to work for NASA, where he specialized in spacecraft design and crew training. When Rocket Boys was made into a movie released in 1999, it was renamed October Sky. Jake Gyllenhaal played a young Homer, with future Oscar winner Chris Cooper as his father. I'm Greg Bell, and we're done this time around. Be sure, though, to visit us at the website. It's whenradiowas.com. Until next time, I bid you farewell.
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3: From ABC News, I'm Wayne Cabot. After earlier walking out of the talks, Iran now reporting major progress. Its foreign minister crediting Pakistani and Qatari mediation for ending the Israeli attacks in Lebanon, they're saying, and claiming that restrictions on Iranian oil exports are being lifted, that some frozen assets are being released, and that a major reconstruction plan for Iran has been agreed to. President Trump had threatened Iran with annihilation if they closed the Strait of Hormuz.
4: President Trump telling Fox News Iran won't have a country if the critical waterway is shut down. President Trump also demanding Iran stops Hezbollah from, quote, causing trouble, posting, if they don't, we'll hit Iran very hard again, just like we did last week, only harder.
3: ABC foreign correspondent Tom Sufi Burridge at the talks. Crude oil as much as 2% higher on this uncertainty. And yet, says Energy Secretary Chris Wright on ABC's This Week,
5: I think Americans can expect continued declines in energy prices.
3: Back to where they were, he wouldn't say. Storms have killed two people in Jefferson County, Illinois. ABC's Andrew Dimbert watching a weekend of twisters and downpours in the South and Plains.
6: Almost 10 inches of rain falling in downtown Biloxi in less than 2 hours. The Biloxi River cresting at record levels.
3: Intense storms are now forecast for Monday from the Midwest to the Mid-Atlantic, and a summer swelter in the desert Southwest, with Phoenix baking into the 110s for the entire coming week. Smoke filling the air in East L.A. has been since Wednesday when a food warehouse caught fire. KABC's Monica DeYonda.
7: This warehouse stores about 85 million pounds of food. That is a ton, including meat, poultry, and bread products. That food, well, it's now starting to spoil, further complicating the situation on the ground. And once the firefight is over, only then will crews be able to remove and dispose of thousands of tons of spoiled food.
3: Governor Newsom declaring a state of emergency for the L.A. County area. 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
1: A Pixar favorite is back and already number one in its first weekend, proving some characters never age.
2: Extinction! Not again!
3: Toy Story 5 took the top spot in movie theaters this weekend. At $160 million domestic, the animated sequel is now the biggest opening of 2026, besting the Super Mario Galaxy movie.
4: People are starved for the truth.
3: Steven Spielberg's Disclosure Day fell to second place in its second weekend. The alien thriller added another $17 million this weekend. And the low-budget horror Obsession just keeps on drawing crowds, earning another $14 million in ticket sales. Mike Dubusky, ABC News.
1: President Trump says UK Prime Minister Keir Starmer will resign, which seems to be news to him, says ABC's Marcus Moore in London.
5: ABC News has learned that Starmer and Trump have not spoken this weekend, suggesting that President Trump is merely guessing. Starmer is facing domestic pressure for him to resign over plummeting popularity for his Labour Party, and everyone is watching what happens when Starmer is expected to lay out a timeline for the next steps in his premiership.
1: The rock band Goose held a benefit in Central Park to support fans who saw a 51-year-old man fall to his death from an upper deck during a weekend show at Madison Square Garden. In a statement, the band saying it's reeling from the tragedy. Quite a comeback at the U.S. Open Golf, Shinnecock Hills, Long Island. Wyndham Clark avoids a record collapse and holds on to win. I'm Wayne Cabot, ABC News.
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10: 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Gary McNamara and Eric Harley talk about everything from politics to social issues and news of the day. 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
11: All across America, we are Red Eye Radio, and he is Eric Harley, and I'm Gary McNamara.
12: Hello. Right,
11: let's get to the biggest challenge out there, something that the president went into without, I think, being properly prepared whatsoever, because this is one of the toughest things that you can possibly handle in human history, and we're talking about the reflecting pool and how to keep water clean.
12: Yes.
11: I am saying this as an expert, because tomorrow I will have a new saltwater system installed into my pool.
12: We are both technically experts. I may be rusty, but about 35 years ago, we had an in-ground pool. We had a house with a pool. Now, back then, we didn't have your salt water like you have your newfangled salt water. We had just a chlorine filter system and chlorine pool. And so you and I have a little bit of knowledge on keeping bodies of water clean.
11: Yes.
12: You're more up to date on the technology, though. That yes. would probably be more relevant.
11: I mean, Iran should be a breeze compared to keeping the reflecting pool. You know, talking about, well, we're aerating it and we're making sure we're putting in algicide. If you want to keep that clear, you got to treat the damn thing like a pool.
12: Yes, you do.
11: I mean, that's just the reality of
12: it. And I would say this applies to the Strait of Hormuz.
11: It is salt water, isn't it?
12: Yeah, I'll say this. Okay, adult swim only. Adult swim in the Strait of Hormuz only for the next 15 minutes.
11: All right, for people that don't know, you may not know it, a saltwater pool, because people ask all the time, so it's just salt water, there's no chlorine? No, you have a chlorine generator, and you simply turn the salt, sodium, chloride.
12: Yeah.
11: You simply split the salt, and it becomes chlorine.
12: Yeah.
11: And it becomes a sodium-based chlorine, which is actually better than the tablets that you put in. My chlorine generator actually went over the winter, and it was like, you don't have to do anything to the pool, and finally now I noticed just a tinge just on the side of the walls, tiny, tiny bit. I can spot it. And I've got these glasses that I had, these, if you wear the blue blocker kind of glasses.
12: Right.
11: You can spot the chlorine before you can see it with just the naked eye, or not the chlorine, the algae.
12: Yeah.
11: But it was just a tiny, tiny spot in one corner. And that's because if you're adding chlorine, and I add mostly the sodium-based liquid chlorine, right, it still doesn't distribute the same way. When you have the chlorine generator, it's hooked up to your system, it comes into every vent, and it just covers it better. But when you have heat, as you know, and this is where you're doing all the chemistry of it and adding, you know, chlorine in an actual system that is filtering it, the entire water, numerous times a day, and I'm using, you know, the phosphate killer and everything else, right, because that's right, where the algae grows on.
12: Mm-hmm.
11: I was laughing, like, why can't we get this? You know, we're aerating the reflecting pool. We're putting algicide in, and I'm laughing. That's like what I had to do when we had Freezola. And in February, my pool stopped working because it all froze. This goes back to 2021. I've rectified that situation. It will not happen again. And for 3 months.
12: Yeah.
11: I did not have a working pump. You couldn't get, because everything was sold out.
12: Right.
11: Everything.
12: Yeah, right.
11: It took me 3 months.
12: Yeah.
11: February, it was March, April, May. Yeah. It got done in May when it started getting, and my pool never went green.
12: Mm-hmm.
11: And then I had some pumps in there, you know, to circulate the water. You know, I had to come up with filters of my own and battery powered, you know, different, you know, filters to do. I was spending every waking hour on the pool to make sure that it didn't turn green. So when you have a reflecting pool like that, which is not, they don't treat the water the same as they do, for example, in a swimming pool.
12: You're
11: going to get massive algae in the summertime, which is reality.
12: That's just the way it's going to be.
11: And so I was laughing. I'm like, with all the problems going on, I was reading the article, Trump vents growing frustrations with reflecting pool problems.
12: Yeah.
11: Well, yeah.
12: Yeah.
11: It's come on, he's got to have a pool, right? Or Mar-a-Lago, whatever. I mean,
12: I'm guessing he has more pools than people have pennies in their junk drawer.
11: Yeah. So, I mean, and you're a former expert.
12: Yes.
11: And I just say former because you haven't had a pool in decades.
12: I'm not up to date. I need to go through some training.
11: But I actually understand the chemistry of why you shouldn't pee in the pool.
12: Yeah.
11: And once you have a pool,
12: right,
11: and you understand how chlorine works.
12: Yeah.
11: And then, you know, how the free chlorine, the total chlorine, everything else. And what happens when foreign substances get in and how the chlorine reacts. And then it makes the bad chlorine, which is why your eyes itch.
12: Right.
11: And that's just the residue of the chlorine killing organic matter is, and then you've got to take that and oxidize that out of your pool.
12: Yeah, and by the way, to the young people today, our eyes back then would, because we were doing too much swimming. I mean, we were also very high, but it was mostly due to Too much swimming.
13: Oh, well, that, I always had a problem in public pools, and it's because of the bad, you know, they, it was the bad chlorine.
12: Yeah.
13: Oh. Because chlorine itself.
12: No, they would overdo it.
13: Yeah. Right. If you have the proper levels of chlorine in, there's no trouble. But
12: it's that smell. Remember that smell back in the day? I mean, at a public pool, like, it was just like, they would just clobber with chlorine. And
13: you
12: could smell it.
13: That's true. And I try to keep the chlorine level. You try to keep the, you know, the pool water. And once I get the chlorine generator in, by the way, the new chlorine generator I'm getting.
12: Yeah.
13: I was looking at it the other day and I'm like, okay, what's the price? What was the, you know, what I look at, you know, and I'm getting a whole new system in.
12: Yeah. Is that a two seater? Oh, sorry. We're talking chlorine, not cars. Never mind.
13: Right.
12: Go ahead.
13: Right. It was. It's like, because you have to clean the chlorine generator. Actually have to. I guess they have new cleaner, which I'll have to find out about. I was reading about my new chlorine generator. I'm like, this thing's like an AI thing. Oh my gosh. You can look at the blades, you know, cause the blades, when you do the electrolysis, cause that's how it actually works to split the salt to get the chlorine.
12: Right.
13: You know, it loses its efficiency.
12: We're going to have a Skunk Baxter moment. Where we're going to have a helicopter land on top of our headquarters here, come down, and instead of knocking on the door to get Skunk Baxter to talk about some kind of geopolitical situation.
13: Missile defense, whatever.
12: They're going to knock on the door and say, get Gary. The president wants him for the reflecting pool.
13: I'll get it done for $1 million.
12: Yeah.
13: All right, and I'll tell you the system that you now understand. For one of my Boy Scout merit badges.
12: Yeah.
13: I think it was, I don't know if it was conservation of natural resources or whatever. I had to do a whole schematic, of a modern sewage treatment plant.
12: Oh, wow.
13: And going from the filters to the settling tank to the chlorination and everything else.
12: Well, in Texas, we only had to, wrestle a wild boar. I don't know if that's different.
13: That got you the Eagle Scout.
12: Exactly.
13: The tertiary sewage treatment. I'm really into sewage and clean pools.
12: Well, you know, it's funny because somebody started asking me a question. They just threw up a basic question over the weekend. You know, somebody in the family, and then I started talking about like plumbing. And then, here's what you want to do. And I just go on this 20-minute rant about plumbing. And they were like, well, we're going to replace the whole thing. So it really doesn't matter. It's like, oh, sorry. But if you ever want to know, let me know. Here's the thing. Since the reflecting pool, you know, being in our nation's capital, it is a great concern by the president. I think the one thing he should do is add fluoride to the water.
13: We don't want it'll reduce the cavities in the gunite.
12: Yeah, and it will increase the number of social media posts by people that don't want fluoride in water.
13: Mr. President, if you believe it's time to get rid of RFK Jr., just add fluoride to the water.
12: Oh my gosh, did you hear the story related to him? Everybody in the White House, on the White House staff, is eating sauerkraut. Did you see the story where
13: I have to tell you, because, you know, visiting my dad and everything else, this was a very interesting weekend of not being out of the news, which I'm never out of the news cycle.
12: Right.
13: And the last week with my dad, by the way, he's improving and everything else. But as I've said last week, he's improving. Things are getting better every day, but he is 100 years old. And sometimes it's like whack-a-mole.
12: Yeah.
13: One thing gets better and then another thing, you're concerned about that.
12: Yeah.
13: At 100 years of age, but. Just because of that, because I think on Friday I was in like 11 hours. I was, you know, in the, from the beginning of the visitation till the end, except for a lunch break with my brother. We were there, you know, the entire time. And I got out of the news cycle. And then I got on the plane on Saturday. Got to make sure I have the day of the week right. I'm having problems with it the last few days, and fell asleep. And then Saturday got home, was so exhausted, fell asleep and slept almost all the way through to Sunday.
12: Wow.
13: And I'm like, what's in the news? I'm like, wow.
12: Yeah.
13: It's really amazing when you don't pay attention for like 48 hours.
12: No, it's,
13: you know,
12: it's
13: like, wow. Yeah.
12: No, it's like waking up. It's like waking up and somebody has brought a party to your house of like 100 people and you never heard anything and you wake up in the middle of a party and it's really loud with everybody talking at once when that happens. But this just a sidebar story, RFK Jr., a couple of weeks ago, there was a story about how he went on the carnivore diet. He eats nothing but meat and fermented foods, mostly sauerkraut. His wife says she takes sauerkraut in her purse, like her dress purse, the nice one, in a bag. He says, here, take this with you in case the restaurant doesn't have it. I'm thinking if your last name is Kennedy in the United States, you could probably arrange the chef to get some sauerkraut and your poor wife wouldn't have to carry it. So I kind of laughed at that story. And he was, you know, talking about the benefits of, you know, eating, you know, the carnivore diet and the whole thing, right? Well, then it came out over the weekend, everybody at the White House is eating, he's got everybody at the White House eating sauerkraut. And I thought to myself, you know, it's just getting weird. It's just getting weird. I'm not saying it's bad. I mean, they say fermented foods, you know, sourdough bread and all that.
13: Vodka.
12: Vodka. You know, Skittles. I don't think they're fermented, but they could be. I could be wrong. I'm not an expert. But it was just one of those. I'm going through all the big stories and then I see that headline. You know, everyone at the White House is suddenly eating sauerkraut. I'm like, what? What? It's just been kind of a weird 2 weeks, but the president. Well, then Iran.
13: But is he eating sour?
12: Well, I don't know what he's eating. I don't know what he doesn't drink. Here's the question: is, you know, where does everything stand? It's exactly where you and I said it would be.
13: Yeah,
12: there would be nothing. In fact, yeah. We had a listener that wrote us. Let me go back to that. Robert wrote us, said, Eric, you know, Iran storms out, no deal. You and Gary are right. Look, on the big picture, there's no way to trust Iran on anything. There is no deal to be had. And a memorandum of understanding, you know, that's like the little safety thing they put in the break room of every workplace. Here are some, you know, here's the safety protocol. And blah, blah, blah. Nobody pays attention to it. It really doesn't mean anything. There was always going to be something that was thrown out that had one party or the other going, nah, you know, next thing you know, Trump says, we'll bomb the hell out of you. And Tehran just walks out, not the entire city. Iran just walks out of the, you know, out of the meeting. But before that, leading up to that, Vice President Vance is saying, you know, we're trying to establish a new era of a different kind of relationship with Iran. And I thought, oh man, that one is a little thick. I don't know if I can, you know, believe that. What are they trying to set up here?
13: When he said last week, you know, we talked to people in the regime and they regret what's happened the last 47 years. Well, they probably do. And it's the fact that they're not stronger.
12: They regret not being in control of their enemies and not having wiped Israel and the U.S. off the map. I'm sure they regret that. Right. That's a great point. He missed what they were trying to say. It was lost in translation. But here we are, Monday morning, after the whole thing looked like it was coming together. Kumbaya. I think they were going to actually sing Kumbaya. And now we're back to zero.
13: After it looked like they were coming together.
12: Yeah. Well, from Trump's perspective. Yeah.
13: Well, I will say this, that Before I came in, I was driving here and stuck in a construction traffic jam for like 25 minutes.
12: Gee, that never happens around here.
13: For me, it actually doesn't. That's like the first time in a couple of years. Dead stop for 25 minutes. I'm like, I was just to the point of calling Ellen going, I might not make it in on time. But I was sitting there thinking it and rocking out, I thought to myself, I go, there's not much to say. I mean, this is exactly what we thought would happen, but we're no geniuses. It's like if you paid attention to Iran the last 47 years, none of this is a surprise at all. I mean, this is expected, you know, how they would respond. It's their... It's their method. I mean, that's what they've been doing for 47 years.
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0: We are Red Eye Radio. He is Eric Carlin. I'm Gary McNamara. You know, one thing I wanted to say.
1: Yeah.
0: Before we get to all the interesting things happen over the weekend, just want to say thanks to all the people that that communicated with me about my dad, and not only about my dad, but and I really really like it because it's I think people help each other. I had one of our great listeners who told me about his his brother in hospice. I've had a couple of people when they talk about my father. Talk about the situations they've had with other family members. And to me, that's wonderful. The fact that they believe that they can reach out and we have a short, discussion, going back and forth and, wish each other well because it get it, especially with parents and siblings and stuff like that. I'm getting a lot of stuff on that, which, I appreciate it too.
1: I remember, being on the air when your mom passed, and it was overwhelming the level of love coming through from our listeners. And my brother passing in April was the first immediate family member for me to lose. And I fully get it. Because I felt it and I still get it from listeners, and it's so great. We feel very fortunate that you make a choice to be here for our little show every night or on the podcast, and we couldn't be more grateful for
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1: You know, before we get to the Iran stuff, oh, my gosh, apparently the public is becoming aware of the President Obama library and what it looks like. And it's just hilarious.
2: Well,
1: I mean, it's just, it's because as I said when we first saw it, and this goes back, you know, pretty long time ago when they finally, well, here it is. Here's what it looks like. And if you've ever read the book, A Wrinkle in Time, if you know the movie A Wrinkle in Time, it almost looks like, you know, it almost looks like a building that would be in Kamazots, which was where the darkness, which was actually the darkness was, you know, again, the reference to darkness was actually communism.
2: Right.
1: You know, if you ever read the book or saw the movie. There were two Disney movies, and one I didn't see, the one that was made a few years ago. I didn't see that one, but the one that I believe Disney made, I don't know, the late 90s, that I saw. It was actually pretty good. You know, it was, it was pretty true, I thought, to the book, but, Kamazots is where everybody, it's like everybody is a, everybody does the exact same thing. Every house looks the same. I remember in the beginning of it, like in every driveway, there was a kid dribbling a basketball, and at the exact same, you know, the timing was the exact same.
2: Yeah.
1: Everything. And it was supposed to be communism. But when I think dark and dreary and not attractive at all.
2: Well, you know what I thought of? The first thing when I saw the picture, if there were two more buildings exactly like that building, it would remind me of Three Mile Island.
1: it looks like a nuclear plant.
2: No,
1: cooling tank.
2: It looks like it's fortified for a very bad reason.
1: Yes, exactly.
2: You know what I mean?
1: Great point. Yes.
2: Yeah.
1: Oh my God.
2: It's like, well, because there's this one shot and it's like, I don't think that's a door and I don't think it's windows and it looks like it's made of metal. Why is it so heavily? In fact, I don't see any windows. What's happening here? It just looked weird.
1: And for all you Democrats, understand that you need an ID to get inside.
2: Yes, you do.
1: You need an ID.
2: Right.
1: You cannot get in without an ID.
2: That's right.
1: You know, did you see, what's his name? Bill Maher?
2: Yeah.
1: He said, he was talking about it, you know, about what a horrible looking bill. He goes, what the hell, you know, what the hell is this thing?
2: Yeah.
1: And he said, how many of you plan on going to the presidential library? And all the people, yay!
2: Yay! He goes,
1: you bunch of effing liars.
2: Okay. No, that was another thing to me. I thought, whoever actually goes to a presidential library? I mean, is it other than, you know, school children? Do they, I mean, I'm thinking they take local school kids would go there on an outing or something. Do you go there unless you're Barack Obama? Is there a reason to go there? I mean, I don't know. To me,
1: no,
2: it would be extremely, first of all, boring. And second of all, I wouldn't believe any of it. I think there's a reason that there are no windows. There are probably windows, but it looks like there are no windows. And if that is the case, and it's not because they don't want people looking out. They don't want people looking in.
1: No. No, what I want is, I do want to go to the Obama Library.
2: You do?
1: Yes.
2: Okay.
1: And the reason I want to go, I want to go to the new section that's opening up. Race is a social construct. Yeah. That's the one I want to go to.
2: The Rachel Dolezal section.
1: The Rachel Dolezal section. For people that don't know, you know, but the whole radical transgender movement was started by Obama.
2: Yeah. Yeah.
1: Through his Department of Education and Department of Justice.
2: Right.
1: Changing the Title IX.
2: Right.
1: That, oh, okay, well, if you're a man, you can be a woman. That's what the original intent of Title IX was. We all know that's a complete lie.
2: Right.
1: But people loved to be BS'd by Obama. But when Obama did one of his exit interviews, and I forgot, was it The Atlantic? I can't remember what magazine it was. It was in December of 2016.
2: Hmm.
1: And you and I brought it to the attention of our, look at this. Hmm. And the question was, why do you call yourself black when you're mixed?
2: Right.
1: And he said, because I've come to understand that race is a social construct.
2: Yeah.
1: Which is the same thing as, you know, as sex and gender.
2: Right.
1: And we went, oh my gosh, he's going to race now?
2: Right.
1: This is good. You got to be kidding me.
2: He supports Rachel Dolezal.
1: Right. Can he sell this?
2: Yeah.
1: Can he sell this to his own constituents? And after that, you really never heard him say it, but to us, we just went, that's the mentality of Obama,
2: yeah,
1: that a man can be a woman if a man says so, and you can be whatever race you wish to be.
2: Yeah.
1: And I want to see that section. Forget about the radical transgender movement, because the Democrats have all fallen in line to the delusion that a man can be a woman because a man says so, and a man should be able to expose his genitals to a woman as long as it's in a woman's locker room.
2: That's right.
1: They've all been convinced that that's the right way to go. And we know this because people say not every Democrat believes that. 99.9% of the Democrats in Congress have either, tried to pass a law or have tried not, to pass a law that would restrict that from happening.
2: Right.
1: So that you can sit there and say not all Democrats. It's as close to 100% as you can get, in the Congress. But that's the one I want to see.
2: Yeah.
1: How, The people that really want to go to the Obama Presidential Library, how they will react if he's got any type of integrity to promote what he truly believes, it should be in there. I want to go to that section in the Obama Library. Race is a social construct. You can be whatever race you wish to be.
2: You know what else I want to see? There's got to be a section on the Affordable Care Act, because it ain't what it was promised. Premiums are through the roof.
1: No.
2: What would you promote? What kind of shrine would you build to Obamacare? Or do you just have one book over in the corner and just kind of ignore it? You know, because
1: it'll say, these sections close.
2: Yeah, exactly.
1: It'd be like red tape or yellow tape
2: in
1: front
2: of it. For VIPs only. And by VIPs, we mean Obama himself. But no, it's what do you put in there? I think the Bill Clinton Library.
1: That could be interesting.
2: Well, yeah, I mean, It's at a Hooters. But here's the thing.
1: I mean, John Daly has his own section in the Clinton library?
2: No, he's just a frequent visitor. But here's the thing. If you were to go in and walk through the Bill Clinton library, I signed it, but I wish I hadn't. I signed it, but I wish I. What were her? The Hillary library would be different. It's underground and top secret. But the Bill library, because remember, after it since his presidency and later years, I saw everything on Don't Ask, Don't Tell. I think welfare reform, I think he said. Same thing. I signed it, but I wish I hadn't signed it.
1: Oh, yeah.
2: But
1: yeah,
2: I wish
1: yeah,
2: I had.
1: He did. Yeah.
2: So what his signature moves at the time, because he got some credit, not by conservatives, but when, you know, the class of 94 came in, he got some of the credit, of course, as president. So that would, I don't know if it's a signature move. I don't know if I could call it that. But all of those things that he did as president, what's he going to have, this shouldn't have happened section? And it's pretty much the whole library. I don't know how it works.
1: Yeah, we've often said that if you look at the major things that the majority of the major things that Clinton did after his presidency, he said he regretted doing it. And I'm like, that's what makes you popular.
2: Right.
1: Remember for a long time, right. I don't know where he lists now, but remember for a long time, it's like, oh, he was viewed as the most favorite president.
2: Well, they called him the first black president for the longest time.
1: And it was amazing that, you know, except for Lincoln, most presidents, that might have had a shot at it, everybody who knew who they were and experienced them are dead. So it's very tough to really get.
2: Yeah. Right.
1: As we said, everything is, well, wait a minute, this is the only president I know.
2: Right. Yeah.
1: Or I only know three presidents. I've only experienced three presidents, but yeah, that was just, when I saw it,
2: the building just looks odd.
1: Yeah. It just seemed over the weekend that everybody just, and we've been joking about it for the longest time, but it seems like everybody just discovered it over the weekend on social media going, that's Obama's presidential library.
2: Yeah.
1: Who the hell is the architect?
2: Right. No, I mean, it's just, it looks weird.
1: I know.
2: It just looks weird. It's weird.
1: Almost looks like a pagan temple.
2: Yeah, it does.
1: I'm sitting there thinking, it reminds you of something. Oh, what was the movie? It was the dumbest movie. Oh, it was out in the, I think it was late 70s, early. The Dragnet. The Dragnet movie. Remember the Dragnet movie?
2: Oh, yeah.
1: When they were dealing with the Satanists.
2: Tom Hanks and
1: Dan Aykroyd. Yeah. They're dealing with all the Satanists and everything else.
2: Yeah. Yeah.
1: I can see some of the sculptures outside of it. It's just, it's just like, and this is what we talk about. When we talk about the fact that sometimes on the left, they're not normal.
2: Yeah.
1: What normal person would look at that and say, that's the design I want for my library?
2: Oh, you know what? You know what? I forgot. You know who the architects were?
1: Who?
2: The Illuminati. I forgot all about that. I forgot about that part.
1: I forgot about the Illuminati. I mean, what the heck? Forget the Illuminati. 3 weeks ago, we were expecting, we would know who the aliens are, and all of a sudden, that's gone.
2: Right. We should know the Illuminati by now.
1: We are Red Eye Radio.
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2: Oh,
1: do you remember when this goes back a while back when it was like talk radio? We need to be positive, and somebody came out. I'm the positive talk radio show. We only talk about things that are positive, and it didn't last long.
2: I have no problems with liberals. That's when I would have to start smoking cigars and drinking bourbon on the show. Because if you're going to get me to say that, you're going to have to pay me a lot of money, but, and I'd still be lying.
1: But the positive is, especially on social media, I've seen so many people that are over for the World Cup from Europe that said, wow, our media completely distorted what the United States is about. I'm just amazed this weekend how many people I saw. These are the friendliest people to help out. I mean, it's such a fun place to be. So many people from Great Britain.
2: Yeah.
1: That said, we had no idea. And then it started going, I guess, because I started looking at it over the weekend, you know, different things. I must have hit the algorithm, and all of a sudden, boom, there it appeared on YouTube.
2: Yeah.
1: All these people from Europe, especially Great Britain, that have traveled the United States.
2: Yeah.
1: Separate from the World Cup that just went, we were completely blown away. We had no idea the United States, number one, was that big.
2: Oh, yeah. So, yeah. Well, welcome. We're glad to have you. But when your visit is up, get out.
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2: From ABC News, I'm Wayne Cabot. Iran now claiming major wins at the peace talks, including agreements on ending attacks on Lebanon, a condition to keep the strait open. New York Times White House correspondent David Sanger on ABC's This Week.
3: We could be in a situation, we don't know yet, where access to the strait just gets turned on and off by the Iranians or pushed up and down in its level, depending on what's happening in Lebanon and elsewhere.
2: Trump Energy Secretary Chris Wright on ABC wouldn't say if gas prices will return to pre-war levels. Protest outside the Iran-Belgium World Cup match in California. Some ripping up Iranian flags. Protester Sarah Baranis.
4: I'm not here to support Team Meli, the Islamic team. They don't represent us, especially because these players didn't speak up for all the young people that were killed. And so that's why we're here to show FIFA this isn't a soccer game. This is a protest against the Islamic regime.
2: President Trump says he will try again to fix the reflecting pool on the National Mall.
5: The companies that renovated the pool were awarded no-bid contracts worth nearly $15 million, despite having virtually no federal experience doing federal contracts. And the cost to taxpayers now even higher. Park Service is paying more than $1.7 million to an Ohio company to install a nanobubble system to kill the algae. Workers also battling the green muck with vacuum pumps and strainers.
2: ABC Selena Wang. Americans are going back to the movies again in numbers last seen before the pandemic. This weekend, with Toy Story 5 and Obsession driving sales, the summer box office is up 15% from 2025. Toy Story 5 debuting with 160 million domestic sales. Franchise record, the biggest opening weekend of the year. Disney's our parent company. 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
2: Several wildfires are forcing evacuations in Utah and jolting passengers who are flying into Salt Lake City Airport, their phones buzzing with warnings to evacuate just as the plane touches down. Time to raise a pint to America's 250th with George Washington's recipe. ABC Chief Washington Correspondent Jonathan Carl.
8: When the New York Public Library acquired Colonel George Washington's notebook more than a century ago, at first they were

0: unaware of the uniqueness of what they had purchased.
1: This is in his handwriting. This is what he made as a 25-year-old colonel.
0: But in the 269 years since, a lot has changed about the brewing process. Washington's recipe used molasses as the fermentable ingredient.
2: The different variations of fermentable sugars that could be used.
0: They turned to Talea, a women-owned and founded brewery based in Brooklyn. The library decided to put Washington's recipe to the test.
3: It could have been left over from one of George Washington's collections, but this is fresh.
0: To mark America's 250th birthday.
3: All right, George Washington. Not bad.
4: Well, she's back after about 4 years away from professional tennis. Serena Williams will play singles at Wimbledon after accepting a wild card invitation. She already accepted a wild card for the doubles competition with her sister Venus. Avoiding a major collapse at the U.S. Open, golfer Wyndham Clark at Shinnecock Hills, Long Island, rocketing from number 75 in the world to number 8. Wayne Cabot, ABC News.
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11: All across America, we are Red Eye Radio. 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
12: Hi.
11: Welcome. Thank you for being here.
12: Thanks a lot.
11: You know, just as I said over the weekend, let me see, we had a 3-day weekend, and Thursday I flew into New York to see my dad and saw my dad all day Friday, and then came back Saturday, and so I was out of the loop for a while, just because of time change and sleep and everything else. I was out of the loop really for like 36 hours. I would, you know, glance at my phone, whatever, but not the normal, and you know what I'm talking about, Eric, obsessiveness. In fact, I was, who was I talking to? Might have been one of the nurses. And I was, you know, we were talking about our jobs and how much she loves her job. And she asked me what I did. And I told her and how much I love my job. She's younger. And I said, she said, oh, and you're still 70 and still working. And I said, we're talking. I said, yeah. And she said, why? And I said, because I'm addicted to it. It's my drug.
12: Yeah.
11: And I said, for example, I've been sitting here, the phone's over there. The phone's over there. And, in my dad's room right over there, I keep thinking about it. I keep thinking about, I haven't checked my phone in a half an hour.
12: Yeah.
11: And I said, I won't be able to, you know, because with my dad, I won't be able to, you know, get the news as much. And there's like this, you know, addiction to it. But when I look at what happened over the weekend, nothing surprised me at all. This is exactly what I thought, you know, would happen in any type of negotiation. I think the Trump administration now is just being reactive to everything. You don't see, you know, he's reacting to everything that happens across the board. So he attacks everyone. I mean, he went after, Israel, He went after Iran. He went after Republicans that don't support him. He went after Italy. I mean, it was just all over the place. But here's the thing: the one defense that was coming up from those in the media and elsewhere that are saying, well, you know, this deal, you have to understand that what we have done to damage Iran, like, well, nobody's questioning that. That's a straw man again.
12: Right.
11: Nobody's making that. And they're trying to say, don't you understand what Trump has done? Yeah, that's the whole point. We understand what he did.
12: Mm-hmm.
11: Here's the question, though, as we brought up to you on Thursday's show last time we were here. If any of us would have known, I know you're the same way because we talked about this before. If we had known when Trump went in that the MOU would be how this would conclude, we would have never been in favor of going, ever.
12: Right.
11: Because that's not what we were sold.
12: Right.
11: That's simple. And we acknowledge the incredible military success, which is part of the frustration. We wanted the job finished. I don't like it when we're at war or you're trying to finish a war and you're not being told the truth by the people involved in it.
12: Right.
11: From the very beginning, regime change was one of the things that we wanted to do. We wanted to do three things. It was laid out by the administration. We don't lay it out. We got the email last week that somebody said, you know, you voted for him. You voted for him every time. Why don't you allow him to govern? It's like, well, we can't stop him from governing. But apparently you believe we have powers that we don't have. We're responding to anybody in Washington who is governing. We can't make them govern or make them not govern.
13: Sometimes in my tiny brain, I like to think I have that kind of power.
11: No, but I don't. We don't at all. So yeah. when that was the thing but the three things were, damage their potential to develop nuclear weapons, get rid of their missiles, right? Their ballistic missiles, and ensure by the devastation that we create that they cannot continue to fund the proxies that attack American interests.
12: Yep.
11: The last two seem to have been forgotten about.
13: No, I mean, it was for me, I thought to myself, look, even if we got the uranium, if you're saying, all right, we're going to agree to open up the strait and we're going to agree to give them their $6 billion, unfreeze their $6 billion, and we're going to let them sell oil, we're going to lift sanctions, they're going to go right back to doing what they were doing before. They may not have nuclear weapons, but they're going to do exactly what they did before. They're going to fund Hezbollah, Hamas, all their proxies around the world.
11: Well, our point that we made Thursday was, you know, because as we have seen and we talked about this is, you know, 5 days old now, where the president would say, well, they need to have ballistic missiles.
12: Right.
11: You know, Saudi Arabia, they need to have them. It's like you have Republicans going, what the hell are you talking about here? And then the whole thing, well, you know, it's their money. They should be able to get their money back. It's their money. And you're sitting there going, well, then why did we even go to war? Because if your only goal was to deplete the potential for them to use nuclear weapons, you did that last year. You could have just bombed those sites again.
13: And been done.
11: You did everything because you wanted to get rid of the ballistic missiles and stop the funding of the proxies.
13: Yes.
11: Because you didn't need to do it otherwise.
13: Right.
11: And regime change.
13: Yes.
11: That's what you wanted to do. That's what you communicated to the American public. And then when he came out the other day and said, regime change, I never consider regime change. Stop lying.
13: You bombed the Ayatollah's personal headquarters.
11: Right.
13: Knowing he was going to be above ground at that time of day, which is why you did it at that time of day.
11: Nobody is, it's the straw man, especially Vance is out there straw manning everything.
12: Mm-hmm.
11: And it's just like, and then when I heard over the weekend, and there's no recognition of what the president has done. Yes, there is. Nobody, yes. In fact, I don't know any Republican. And by the way, the CBS poll that came out, the polling is not, the problem for the president is not the polling of the general public. The general public was against doing this to begin with.
13: Yeah, right, right.
11: They were against doing it to begin with.
13: Right.
11: Remember we played the Obama advisor who said, yeah, the Biden advisor that said, yeah, in the second term, we probably would have gone into.
13: Mm-hmm.
11: It's like, whoa. He goes, that was a consideration. We didn't want to do it before the election, but after the election, we had planned it.
13: Now, Joe Biden wouldn't have known anything about it, but they would have gone in. Yeah.
11: And, but I mean, that we all know, the situation with Iran, and we all know there's been a war going on for 47 years.
13: Yeah.
11: But, that is, to me, that's what it comes down to. We would have never agreed ever to expand the war and then come out and say, well, they should have their nuclear missiles and, we can't keep their money. We would have never agreed that the conclusion of this war, based on what the president told us, the goals, and communicated to us what the goals were, we would never have agreed that the conclusion would be, we hope to reach a method of whatever it is, momentum.
13: Memorandum.
11: Memorandum of understanding.
13: Yeah.
11: And admit, as the president did, defeat when he said, well, no, we can't, we can't keep them from, attacking the, Strait of Hormuz and ships in there. So we sort of have to do it.
13: Right.
11: What are you talking about? It's not what you were talking about. And then just a couple days before, we've destroyed their military. They have no capability whatsoever.
13: Right.
11: Well, we can't control the Strait of Hormuz. Stop it. And now he's just attacking everybody. It's just pure reaction to whoever doesn't do what he wants at that particular moment. And it's just, it's nuts.
13: It's,
11: but it has got nothing to do that we have not recognized what the president did that was good.
13: Right.
11: It was, right. You took it to this point. You stated this is what you're going to do. And then you backed off.
13: Yeah.
11: And yeah. I'm sorry, but you've gotten to the point, especially with the Strait of Hormuz, where you're negotiating backwards. It's the art of the Costanza deal.
13: Yeah.
11: If you understand the Seinfeld episode where George Costanza negotiated in the opposite way.
13: Mm-hmm.
11: I mean, it's just, it's ridiculous. Well, and on all those points, any point that we have just brought up, they have not been able to successfully argue.
13: No.
11: None of it.
13: No. And cluster doesn't begin to describe it. Because, and then in my mind, I don't see how you don't see the entire picture with Iran after 47 years of what their behavior is going to be. You know, one of the things about George W. Bush and Afghanistan, the whole exit ramp thing. You got to have an out, right? I mean, that was the criticism. You can't stay forever. You got to have an out. What's your goal? What are you trying to accomplish? With Iran, very different situation, but the same principle applies there. What are you trying to do? It's clear. There can be no debate about the fact that they wanted regime change. They wanted regime change. They were trying to apparently get arms to the Kurds, have the Kurds give arms to the people of Iran. By the way, if that's true, if that's accurate, that's stupid. Do you believe for a moment, after watching other fellow Iranians being slaughtered by the IRGC in the streets, even if they had arms, the people of Iran, were going to, without any training, probably, for most of them, and with a great deal of fear, were going to overthrow their own government? No. It would have to be trained forces, whether it's Americans or other friendly nations who want the regime gone. But you cannot debate the fact that this was in part about regime change. That was a big part of it. And they didn't get it. They expected, and the president said it in the 8-minute speech, he alluded to it. They expected the people to rise up. The people of Iran were not going to rise up because they lived in constant fear of being slaughtered, as many of their fellow Iranian people have been by the regime. This is not rocket surgery. This is not hard to understand at all.
12: No, it's not hard to
13: understand. You've got 47 years of training on the books, paper training to tell you what to expect and what not to expect. And we're more capable than any other nation, but more capable than we've ever been as a nation to get the job done. The question is, are you willing to finish the mission?
11: What bothers me the most is the president and the vice president pretending that Sharia supremacy doesn't exist in Iran.
13: Yeah. Yeah.
11: That they've given that up.
13: Yeah.
11: Because we believe that economics is more important to them.
13: Right.
11: I mean, and that's what, by the way, that's what, you know, we remember the 9/11 commission. That's what they said.
13: Right.
11: They were at war with us. We're not at war with them.
13: Right.
11: And it's like, here we go. Let's repeat it again.
13: Right.
11: And, but the only way that the president and the vice president can sell it to you is by bringing out straw men and not telling you the truth about what the leadership of that country is about and ignoring Sharia supremacy. You cannot do that.
13: Right.
11: And for us to sit here knowing the history of it and watch this administration, who you thought just a few months ago understood it completely and was going to wipe out level after level of the Sharia supremacy government over there until they finally give up, to see that stop and then try to sell you the delusion that, oh, this is a new government over there.
13: Trump says that, and then Vance over the weekend, we want to start a new era, basically, I'm paraphrasing, a new era of relations between the U.S. and Iran.
11: Yeah. That everything, you know, his every war's ended in a negotiation, which isn't true. You know, last week that he said that we're negotiating because every war. No, they haven't.
13: No.
11: They've ended up World War, because he said even World War II, in unconditional surrender.
13: Right. Which is where we began here,
11: which is
13: in the president's 8-minute speech.
11: Right. But we can conclude it with what we started with and said on Thursday. If the president ever would have said, we're going to go to war with Iran, and what we will accept is the memorandum of understanding that we have here now, there isn't one Republican that would have been for it. When I saw the poll over the weekend, I said, doesn't matter what the people think. It's the split now within the Republican Party on this.
13: Yep.
11: That's the political problem that the president has.
13: Yes.
11: And we stated it that we believe this would be the choice he would take. But we said there's going to be a split in the Republican Party if he decided to take this. And we said that about 10 days ago before he decided to do all of this.
13: Yeah.
11: We said this is probably the path of least resistance that he believes, administration, but it isn't now, because the president's reacting and attacking everybody on every side.
13: Yeah.
11: That doesn't really get you anywhere.
13: Nope.
11: We are Red Eye Radio.
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16: 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We're very competitive in those markets, so that's supporting our fat basis export forecasts. 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We pulled our skim solids basis dairy export forecast back by 500 million pounds to 49.3 billion.
15: World Agricultural Outlook Board Chair Mark Jankowski adds, a mixture of product and class price adjustments month over month and year over year ends up projecting lower all milk prices for this year and next compared to the previous month, but still up 20 cents per hundredweight in 2027. I'm Rod Bain reporting for the U.S. Department of Agriculture in Washington, D.C.
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0: Beer Runner Radio. He's Eric Carlin. I'm Gary McNamara. I was reading Michael Goodwin's column in the New York Post, and absolute Trump supporter. He's just going bonkers at all of this. He said, an essential and great ally one day, roadkill the next, such as Israel's topsy-turvy relationship with the Trump White House. Mm-hmm. The wild swings offer the clearest example of yet how widespread criticism of this generous deal with Iran is rattling this administration. And it is. He talked about the Axios report about the president unloading on Netanyahu and using the F word again, and you're crazy and all that.
1: Yeah.
0: Goes from there, the job of beating up the Jewish state was left to Vice President J.D. Vance, who fired off a series of extraordinary insults. He stated in a White House press release, a briefing notable for his brutal scolding of Israeli critics, which language that tracked Trump's Netanyahu tirade. Donald J. Trump is the only head of the state in the entire world who is sympathetic to the nation of Israel at this moment in time, and he happens to be the head of state of the world's superpower. And he says, then he says, Israel doesn't give up the right to self-defense. If Hezbollah fires rockets or drones at Israel, the Iranians don't give up the right to self-defense in their country. We'll get to more coming up. Mm.
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1: And he is Eric Carly, and I'm Gary McNamara. 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All right, just a couple more comments here, and then to the story that really, really got my attention over the weekend. And I think it was first the City Journal, which is a great conservative publication, talked about, you know, the Democratic Socialists of America, which is where the Democratic Party is going. You know, there's this thing to say, well, there's a split in the Democratic Party. I don't see that split, but we'll get to that here in just a moment. The DSA is where they're going.
2: Yeah.
1: This is what the Democrats want to do. And when you see it, you're like, you got to be kidding me. It's like, no, they're not changing. They're moving further left. But I wanted to finish this. There's just a couple of comments on Michael Goodwin's column in the New York Post about the attacks on Israel by the president and J.D. Vance. Getting to J.D. Vance, what he said, he goes, as when J.D. Vance said, Israel doesn't give, this is a quote, Israel does not give up the right to self-defense if Hezbollah fires rockets or drones at Israel. The Iranians don't give up the right of self-defense in their country. And then he said, it's very simple. These are all quotes. You can't tell a country, whether it's Israel or Iran, they're not allowed to have any self-defense. His logic is absurd on its face because America went to war with these goals, destroying Iran's nuclear program, diminishing its missile stockpiles, and ending its support for Hamas, Hezbollah, and the Houthis. Yet here is Vance acting as if Israel, our mighty and loyal ally, is a problem for the sin of defending itself against Hezbollah. He neglects the key fact which is that the terror group sworn to the destruction of Israel has taken over Lebanon and hides behind civilians and schools and apartment buildings and fires its rockets and missiles into northern Israeli cities and towns. Twisting the knife, Vance talks in ways that would make jihadists proud. What gets the president frustrated sometimes is that we seem to be right on the cusp of a major breakthrough in an agreement, he said, and then all of a sudden there's a major explosion that goes off in a civilian population center in Beirut, and a lot of people who have nothing to do with Hezbollah lose their lives. That's not acceptable. Once again, Vance failed to note any difference between terrorists and the Israeli Defense Forces. He followed that with even more even-handed mush. We do not want Hezbollah attacking Israel, but in order to ensure that happens, we have got to actually build the kind of regional framework that can cut off money to Hezbollah, cut off Iranian support for Hezbollah, and ensure that Lebanon's territorial sovereignty is respected by all parties. He neglected to say that Hezbollah's very existence and presence is a violation of Lebanon's sovereignty. His habit of false equivalence reveals that no disarming or disbanding of Hezbollah is likely. Trump used similar words at the G7 summit in Europe, suggesting that Iran have missiles was not a reason to block the deal. If other countries have them, it's a bit unfair for them not to have some. If Saudi Arabia and Qatar, they still have some, I would say that in a relative proportion, I think that's okay. Then Michael Goodwin writes, somebody needs to check the White House water. Meanwhile, yeah. Trump then used a public appearance Friday to reverse his tone on Netanyahu.
2: Yeah.
1: We fought very well with Israel, and we've had a great relationship with Israel, calling Netanyahu a warrior prime minister. And as we said, it's this simple, and there's no argument that the president, the vice president, can give to this. If you had, instead of the president's 8-minute speech, instead of laying out everything as you did, if you would have said, we wish to go to war with Iran, and we will only end the war when we get a memorandum of understanding to open up the Strait of Hormuz, which is open now, and then negotiate allowing them to have ballistic missiles and funding down the road, which again, doesn't matter what they agree to.
2: Right.
1: And as we know now, that great debate going on, is there money or is there not money going before they do anything? Mm-hmm. And if you actually read it, with signing of the agreement did release some money.
2: Right.
1: From what I can see.
2: Right.
1: And reading the agreement. I would have been absolutely against what the president did. Now, Michael Goodwin says there were three reasons. We believe there were four.
2: Hmm.
1: Because the fourth would be regime change. And they keep denying that as if it didn't happen. And it's almost, to me, that's almost like Obama saying, the border is secure. And the video camera showing, you know, the video of people streaming across the border.
2: Yeah. Well, I mean, again, it doesn't matter what you put on paper, sign, seal, deliver. If it's with the regime, it means nothing.
1: Right.
2: It means nothing. If they hand over uranium, it means they're still going to be funding their proxies and attacking, and they'll use everything right. they've got. In fact, I would say, based on Iran's history, what they would do from there is they would ramp up basically the attacks on Western interests, including the U.S., on U.S. soil, Israel, and everywhere else through their proxies, because they'd be well-funded as a part of this deal.
1: So the four were, again, regime change.
2: Yes.
1: Get rid of their nuclear program.
2: Mm-hmm.
1: Get rid of the ballistic missiles.
2: Mm-hmm.
1: And stop the funding for the proxies.
2: Yep.
1: Those were the four things. Now they say it was never their goal to have regime change, which, of course, it the president said that right after, oh, yeah, I mean, the Kurds took our weapons that we were going to arm the Iranian people. And one of the first people we took out was their leader. And we were, you know, we got a few levels of their government. Well, the only reason you do that is regime change.
2: Yes.
1: People aren't stupid. And then, as I've said, you didn't need to go to war because since you've said they should have ballistic missiles and they should be able to get their money back.
2: Mm-hmm.
1: That's what the president and the vice president have said over the last couple of days, then you shouldn't have gone to war.
2: Right.
1: All you need to do is continue what you did last year, which was Israel and the United States. Every time they open up those tunnels to start again, processing nuclear materials, you bury them again. You bury them again. You bury them again. You bury them again. There was no reason to go to war. This is why none of this makes sense. When you actually break it down, it's so frustrating to watch all of this, but when the big argument was, how come people are, you can't ignore what the president has done? We're not.
2: No.
1: We're not ignoring that.
2: We're just saying it's not finished.
1: Yeah. And so I don't know where they go, because what a cluster it was over the week.
2: There's no way to describe it. This whole thing tells me that they clearly wanted regime change and thought it was going to come easier. And I know that sounds stupid, but so does the idea of the Kurds arming the Iranian people to overthrow their own government. When you look at that, I'm sorry, but that's not going to happen with the IRGC in place. That was never going to happen. And it didn't matter how well you armed the people of Iran. They have been under rule by this regime for far too long to take that on themselves. That was not going to happen. So I don't know, but I do know this. They know damn well at the White House this was about regime change, period. This was about regime change. It has to start with regime change. Then you get all their nuclear materials, everything, all their missiles, all of it. And then you start fresh. Whatever that looks like, I can't tell you. But all of those things had to be in place. It didn't go down that way. And here we are, just a few months before an election, and things are sounding like, well, this isn't the old regime. I mean, this is a new regime. We want to start a new era of relations between the U.S. and Iran. Death to America.
1: Yeah, that's, to me, it's the complete evasion of not recognizing, you know, the Andrew McCarthy coins the term Sharia supremacy, which is, you know, they don't think the same way we do. They don't think it's not a monetary deal to make a profit so they can produce goods and services and give their people a better quality of life.
2: On a much smaller scale
1: in Iran,
2: it was as if they, on the Zero Dark 30 thing with Osama bin Laden, they just told the SEAL Team 6, hey, look, just knock on his door. If nobody answers, you can leave.
1: Well, when I hear too, well, but there's peace now. There's peace now. There would have been peace if we just kept hitting their nuclear plants with our air power.
2: Right.
1: It would have been, you did it. I mean, why did you expand what you were doing?
2: Right.
1: You expanded what you're doing because you wanted regime change.
2: Yes.
1: You wanted to continue to degrade their potential for producing nuclear weapons, but also you wanted to get rid of the ballistic missiles, and you wanted the money flow to their proxies, Hezbollah, the Houthis, and Hamas, to stop. And now it's like, well, no, the only thing we really want is the nuclear part of it. Ballistic missiles, well, they got to have some. And regime change, we never planned on doing that.
2: They have a right to defend themselves.
1: Hezbollah, the Houthis, whatever. Well, that's not really our concern. That money is theirs. Iran should be able to keep their money. Well, then why the hell did you go to war?
2: Yeah, what are we doing here?
1: Once you break it down, this administration has no defense of it at all. None. But I'm telling you, the media is doing a horrible job when they talk to Vance.
2: Yeah.
1: You know, ask these specific questions. We were sold something. We were sold again. And we've talked about this with this administration. You know, never promise the world and not deliver.
2: Right.
1: And we look at, you know, for example, Doge.
2: Yeah.
1: Doge was the beginning, you know, the beginning of it. The tariffs, what was sold, hasn't happened.
2: Still waiting on both of those checks, well, by the way.
1: But I mean, you can't do everything. You cannot promise huge things and not deliver and then pretend you were never promising these huge things. That doesn't work in politics.
2: Well, and then with the whole thing with Israel and Iran, those two need to knock it off.
1: Yeah, as if there's a moral equivalence between the two. Or as if the United States,
2: as if we weren't part of
1: we're
2: it.
1: Not part of it, exactly.
2: The biggest part of it.
1: I know.
2: Wow.
1: We are Red Eye Radio.
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0: We are radio. He's Sarah Carley, and I'm Gary McNamara. We're just laughing because just reading some of the headlines from the Babylon Bee. Their lead headline, Obama Library cruelly disenfranchises millions of black Americans by requiring photo ID for entry.
1: Oh, yes. By the way, a listener wrote us and said, it's the Obama Center. They're not calling it the Obama officially, the Obama Library. And the reason is it's privately funded. It's not, it is not funded by National Archives. And so now the difference between this with the Obama Center and other libraries, just public libraries, is this. You can talk as much as you want to, but you can't read anything. So thank you to that listener. And that was Mary Beth. Thank you, Mary Beth, for writing that. And she said, can you confirm? And I did. And that is, it's the Obama Center. And it wasn't funded by, again, the National Archives. It was funded by the Illuminati.
0: Well, most presidential libraries, I mean, they don't receive all taxpayer dollars. There's a ton of funding.
1: No, there's always a lot of funding that goes in there. But I think this is like almost all. It is not controlled by the National Archives and Records Administration. It's privately operated campus owned and run by the Obama Foundation. So anyway, but they do say it's a library. But again, as long as you don't read anything, just do a lot of talking.

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2: From ABC News, I'm Wayne Cabot. After earlier walking out of the talks, Iran now reporting major progress. Its foreign minister crediting Pakistani and Qatari mediation for ending the Israeli attacks in Lebanon, they're saying, and claiming that restrictions on Iranian oil exports are being lifted, that some frozen assets are being released, and that a major reconstruction plan for Iran has been agreed to. President Trump had threatened Iran with annihilation if they closed the Strait of Hormuz.
3: President Trump telling Fox News Iran won't have a country if the critical waterway is shut down. President Trump also demanding Iran stops Hezbollah from, quote, causing trouble, posting, if they don't, we'll hit Iran very hard again, just like we did last week, only harder.
2: ABC foreign correspondent Tom Sufi Burridge at the talks. Crude oil as much as 2% higher on this uncertainty. And yet, says Energy Secretary Chris Wright on ABC's This Week,
4: I think Americans can expect continued declines in energy prices.
2: Back to where they were, he wouldn't say. Storms have killed two people in Jefferson County, Illinois. ABC's Andrew Dimbert watching a weekend of twisters and downpours in the South and Plains.
5: Almost 10 inches of rain falling in downtown Biloxi in less than 2 hours. The Biloxi River cresting at record levels.
2: Intense storms are now forecast for Monday from the Midwest to the Mid-Atlantic, and a summer swelter in the desert Southwest with Phoenix baking into the one teens for the entire coming week. Smoke filling the air in East L.A. has been since Wednesday when a food warehouse caught fire. KABC's Monica DeYonda.
6: This warehouse stores about 85 million pounds of food. That is a ton, including meat, poultry, and bread products. That food, well, it's now starting to spoil, further complicating the situation on the ground. And once the firefight is over, only then will crews be able to remove and dispose of thousands of tons of spoiled food.
2: Governor Newsom declaring a state of emergency for the L.A. County area. 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
2: A Pixar favorite is back and already number one in its first weekend, proving some characters never age.
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10: Toy Story 5 took the top spot in movie theaters this weekend. At $160 million domestic, the animated sequel is now the biggest opening of 2026, besting the Super Mario Galaxy movie.
11: People are starved for the truth.
10: Steven Spielberg's Disclosure Day fell to second place in its second weekend. The alien thriller added another $17 million this weekend. And the low-budget horror Obsession just keeps on drawing crowds, earning another $14 million in ticket sales. Mike Dubusky, ABC News.
2: President Trump says UK Prime Minister Keir Starmer will resign, which seems to be news to him, says ABC's Marcus Moore in London.
12: ABC News has learned that Starmer and Trump have not spoken this weekend, suggesting that President Trump is merely guessing. Starmer is facing domestic pressure for him to resign over plummeting popularity for his Labour Party, and everyone is watching what happens when Starmer is expected to lay out a timeline for the next steps in his premiership.
2: The rock band Goose held a benefit in Central Park to support fans who saw a 51-year-old man fall to his death from an upper deck during a weekend show at Madison Square Garden. in a statement, the band saying it's reeling from the tragedy.

0: A comeback at the U.S. Open Golf, Shinnecock Hills, Long Island. Wyndham Clark avoids a record collapse and holds on to win. I'm Wayne Cabot, ABC News.
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5: 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Gary McNamara and Eric Harley talk about everything from politics to social issues and news of the day. 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
6: All across America, we are Red Eye Radio. Ow. I'm Gary McNamara. He's Eric Harley. Boxing with the microphone over there.
7: The mic stand. I went to do my big wave and point to you as we're doing the open, just kind of, you know, as we're, and I have injured myself.
6: I think you were getting frustrated because
7: you have a first aid kit.
6: Eric was telling me he doesn't understand the memorandum of understanding.
7: Yeah, no, you said that during the break. And you said, does anybody understand the memorandum of understanding? I said, no, that's a great line. It's because the answer is no, they don't. Because there's not one. There's nothing to understand, nothing to see here. You know who they're missing in this entire equation? Who could help them negotiate, I think? It's not Pakistan. It's the Illuminati.
6: Okay. Just. What is this?
7: Illuminati Monday.
6: Illuminati Monday. I haven't heard in such a long time.
7: Yeah.
6: Maybe we can go back. I'll never forget how ticked off some of our audience was when we laughed at Jade Helm 15. Think about that.
7: 11 years
6: ago. Jade Helm 15. I was sitting right here going, you got to be kidding me. Yeah. Remember the tunnels under Walmart where the Koreans were.
7: And right.
6: Remember the body bags?
7: Yeah.
6: All the body bags?
7: That was the Ventura thing, right? Jesse Ventura.
6: Yeah, he was.
8: I know that the government is ordering a bunch of body bags. I know this because I live in Mexico.
6: And it was
8: in
6: like,
8: the Baja.
6: You guys don't understand. And some of our listeners, furious. Don't you understand what's going on? It's a secret thing, what's going on in Texas. We go, it's so secret that the Chamber of Commerce of those counties where you had special forces training on private property by the permission of the property owners, the Chamber of Commerce's of those counties were doing the economic benefit of Jade Helm 15. That's how quiet it was and how secret it was, a conspiracy theory.
7: Money was being spent at their local stores and restaurants and hotels, and they were happy about it, and it was negotiated, and it was like, wow, why do we need to, you know, it kind of reminded me.
6: It was
7: a much larger scale of this, but on a smaller scale, it was pre-COVID years. They were filming the new Top Gun. And there's a scene in the new Top Gun where they have to steal a Russian plane out of the hangar.
9: Oh, yeah, yeah.
7: That's the Lake Tahoe Airport. Now, most people, us normal people, don't fly into the Lake Tahoe Airport. It's a small one. You fly into Reno right. And then drive up. So they were going through renovations, and they were given permission to use, you know, the whole, well, that was during that time. So we were there during that time, and just as we're about ready to come home from our vacation, things were, why are there so many military vehicles? What's going on? Yeah, it was a bit of a local ruckus. And then, you know, they paused it. I mean, they waited years to release that. They had to, you know, because Tom Cruise said, we're not putting this on streaming. We're going to wait till the whole COVID thing is done, and then we'll release it when it's done. But I remember during that time, I don't know what it was, 2017, 18, 19, somewhere in there. And they were just losing their, some people in that area, losing their minds. And Jade held 15 on a much larger scale. The tunnels under Walmart are just another way to get to Target. People don't know this, but they're the same company.
9: I just remember how furious people were at us when we were mocking it, going, come on, stop it. You guys don't understand. We know. And that's the thing about conspiracy theories. So many conspiracy theories are, you know, complete and total lies, BS, made it up. But people feel that if they stick with it, maybe if I'm right, I'll look great. But the fact is they can't prove these things. And it just makes them, I think, feel important where they can say, well, I know something that you don't know. And you're just ignorant because you don't know it. It's like, well, actually, we do know it. That's why the Chamber of Commerce is in those counties. It's not top secret because they've already done the economic impact for the area.
7: Look,
9: I'm amazed nothing has come up about the World Cup. There's no good World Cup conspiracy, is there?
7: I can start one. And it starts with the Pentaveret. The Rothschilds, the Gettys, the Rockefellers, and the Colonel with his wee bitty eyes.
9: Now, see, I go back. I've told the story, you know, my buddy Jack, and this is when the New York Labor Party is what it was called,
7: mm-hmm.
9: were promoting all the conspiracy theories of Lyndon LaRouche back in the 70s.
7: Oh, yeah, yeah.
9: So this goes back a half a century.
7: Yeah.
9: And remember, it was the drug trade was the Gettys, the Rothschilds, the Queen of England, and
7: yeah.
9: And all of that. And he was promoting that, and they were on the campus all the time.
7: Yeah. Turned out it was the Bidens.
9: Yeah, now, for me, if you ever seen the movie PCU with Jeremy Piven,
7: yeah.
9: That's the kind of revolutionaries we were in college.
7: Yeah.
9: And so my buddy Jack, and I've talked about Jack before.
7: Mm-hmm.
9: Jack is, and it's funny because I know people, when I started talking about Jack a couple of years ago,
7: yeah,
9: people listening to the show knew Jack and went, oh my God, you realize Gary's talking about you.
7: I love
9: it. But Jack, his parents died young.
7: Mm.
9: So he really, when we went to college, he had his own house.
7: Oh, wow.
9: And it was like, but he wasn't really a wild guy. But
7: right.
9: When I first met him, this guy comes up and, you know, somebody says, hey, Jack, what's up? And he goes, not much. You know, I got my work boots on, my work pants, my work belt, my work shirt, my work jacket,
7: yeah,
9: my work gloves, my work hat, and my work glasses. I'm heading to the welfare office. I'll see you guys in a little bit. That was my introduction to Jack.
7: Yeah.
9: And then
7: yeah.
9: We became, lifelong friends, even though I don't see him much. I haven't seen him. A couple of years, I don't think I've seen him, but we always, you know, always communicate. It's funny because, whenever we didn't get a chance this weekend, to go to that Marty's restaurant in Clarence Center, New York, where we always go. But Jack walked in and I was talking to one of the servers. I said, you know, Jack, yeah, Jack comes in all the time. Jack talks about Jesus and Marty's. It's like they knew who he was, but he went in there because I was talking about it on the air. And then he saw me posted on Facebook.
7: Right.
9: All the time. But Jack, with the New York Labor Party, I'll never forget. He goes, let's create a small riot. And they're all out there going, you know, the Queen of England is... And Jack goes up and starts arguing with them or whatever. But in a reasonable way, like asking questions. You know, he was almost like Norm MacDonald, how Norm MacDonald would say, let's create a riot here. What do you think about this? And all of a sudden, all these jocks came in. They just looked really, and Jack turned and said, sit there and turn. He goes, hey, you guys, these guys want to burn the American flag. And all of a sudden they all come up and start screaming and yelling at each other. Jack just slowly moves through the crowd, comes back up to where we're sitting on this wall watching it as like a mini riot breaks out and security comes in. We're eating lunch.
7: Yeah. Well, these days you might actually get some applause by saying that.
9: It's like, it was so funny. These guys, nobody was burning a flag, but these guys are talking about burning a flag.
7: That's right.
9: I never forget that. Oh, it's like, oh, wow. Yeah, we were, we didn't have as much fun as Jeremy Piven did in the movie PCU, which was Politically Correct University, is what it was supposed to be.
7: Right.
9: It's amazing that thing is, wow. Over 30 years 30, old.
7: 30 something years old. Yeah.
9: Yeah. And so much of it is alike, but this is a perfect time to go into what I think was one of the most important parts of the weekend. And it's where the Democratic Party is going. City Journal had the article in it and a lot of people went off that, but it was, who wrote the article here? Oh, I can't see. Stu Smith wrote it. The Democratic Socialists of America just adopted a new radical platform. Now, the Democratic Socialists of America are AOC, Bernie Sanders, Mamdani, Plattner.
7: Yeah.
9: This is where the Democratic Party is going.
7: Yeah.
9: You know, it's why they have so much power. It's why AOC, even way back then, was able to get through the Green New Deal, the Democrats to support it, which, of course, would have been, you know, ridiculous. And it's why Mamdani won, and it's why you have 99.9% of the Democrats in Congress that believe men should play women's sports and men can be women if they wish to be women.
7: Mm-hmm.
9: And men should be able to go into women's locker rooms and walk around naked, exposing their genitals to women.
7: Yeah.
9: They've got no problem with it. And so Stu wrote an article. Everybody covered it. I think the Wall Street Journal covered it, National Review, all the normal conservative outlets out there. Mm-hmm. It said earlier this month, the Democratic Socialists of America's top leadership met for an in-person meeting of their National Political Committee, the DSA's governing authority. The result was a meeting, workers deserve more, which, of course, as we all know, that's the communist slogan.
7: Yeah.
9: You know, remember, right. The Communist Party was for workers.
7: Right.
9: I always found it amazing that the authoritarian governments that were set up for the worker never really treated the worker well, and the capitalist society that they're still complaining about, that the rich get richer, have enriched a middle class like never seen before in the history of the world. It's always interesting.
7: Right. Yeah.
9: But they have a rebooted platform of their proposals. Are you ready?
7: Okay.
9: Here we go.
7: All right.
9: The Democrat Socialists of America, which is now the young new leadership of the Democratic Party, wants to scrap the U.S. Senate.
7: Hmm.
9: They want to abolish in the capitalist state the defunding of the Department of War. No money going to the Department of Defense.
7: Okay.
9: Amnesty for all illegal immigrants.
7: Okay.
9: And
7: all right.
9: And the Electoral College. And replacing, they go way beyond getting rid of the Electoral College, and replacing the president and the Supreme Court with an executive and judiciary chosen by and subordinate to Congress. So it would be where everything would be run by popular vote.
7: Yeah.
9: Once again, they think they found a loophole.
7: Mm-hmm.
9: More and more members seek election to local and national positions, the platform represents a clear statement. It's radicalism. It gives a glimpse into how the equivalent of the DSA's board of directors, some of whom have appeared to be moderate, actually think about politics, workers deserve more emerged from another DSA committee that spent 2 months grappling with and debating its language. The other things that they would want to do, for example, is government ownership of all major corporations. Police budgets cut annually to zero. Zero for national defense, zero money to police forces. This is what's leading the Democratic Party right now. These are the new leaders of the Democratic Party. This is what they want. Not from Eric and Gary assuming what they want, but in their own words, what they have put forth in their platform.
7: Yeah.
9: Wow. They want the Constitution gone.
7: Of course.
9: They issued a statement against U.S. imperialism, claimed that the U.S. has committed over 800 terrorist attacks against Cuba, with hundreds more having occurred against officials and commercial operations outside the country. They ended with the words, long live the Cuban Revolution.
7: Wow.
9: Meanwhile, the National Assembly of the People's Power, Cuba's supreme institution, just passed a sweeping set of reforms that may set an island on the path to free markets.
7: Right.
9: In Cuba itself, the revolution is on life support to the Democratic Socialist of America, which is the new young leadership of the Democratic Party. It remains an inspiration. You know, by the way, public financing of all campaigns, electoral college gone, but if the electoral college is gone without question, if you're saying that the president and the Supreme Court should be picked by Congress, which would just be the House, the Senate would be gone.
7: Right. And that's been their goal for a long time.
9: Yes.
7: Well, undermine the Constitution, do away with it altogether. Essentially dismantle it at every turn.
9: It would defund the Department of War, which means no military.
7: Right.
9: Close overseas bases. You'd have to if you defunded the Department of War. Close overseas bases and all economic sanctions, which would include those against Iran, Cuba, and Russia. It would endorse universal amnesty for illegal immigrants, ending restrictions on marriage, which is the goal to legalize polygamy.
7: Oh, wow. You know, I mean, no funding for the Department of War means military is closed. Everything. All military is gone. Gone. Gone. No national defense. Man, I'm sure Iran would abide by their deal if that happened.
9: Yeah. It really is amazing.
7: It's idiotic. I mean, yep. It's not going to happen, but it is a clear picture of who they are and what they're aiming for.
9: Oh, yeah. It's their goal.
7: You should know this.
9: We are Red Eye Radio.
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11: Independents with carrier authority should be mindful that negotiation strength varies as the week progresses. Typically, the highest rates across major segments are paid for loads negotiated on Sundays, and the highest volume of loads for all segments is seen on Mondays, also the weekday that tends to be the best for flatbed negotiations, yielding the best rates. Owner-operators tend to have less negotiation strength on Tuesday, which shows the lowest weekday spread between brokers' offered rates and actual paid rates. Broker offers tend to rise by Wednesday, as the end of the week is in sight. This day also seems optimal for the 3 o'clock hustle, so-called for its reliance on that afternoon time of day, when brokers are getting nervous, to improve negotiation strength. Stay mindful of this system to maximize your revenue. 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

0: Radio. He is Eric Harding. I'm Gary McNamara. Welcome in. Good morning. What I was just looking at here. Here we go. Trying to see here the. I lost what the other things that they wanted to, the Democratic Socialists of America wanted to do.
1: Yeah.
0: Just reading a couple of articles and I lost my place there.
1: Yeah. Okay.
0: Police departments cut to zero.
1: Yeah.
0: Okay. Police department cuts to zero is what Democrats would want.
1: Right.
0: Military cut to zero.
1: Yeah.
0: Okay. There would be no money there.
1: No military.
0: No military.
1: You're on your own.
0: No police. I mean, another would be police and prison, abolish prisons and all police. This is what the Democratic Socialists of America, which is Mondani, IOC, Bernie Sanders, Plattner, this is what they want, the new leadership. A provision explicitly naming Jerusalem as the capital of Palestine.
1: Okay.
0: And ranked choice voting.
1: All right. Yeah, okay.
0: Just wow.
2: Why? Why do we ignore the things that give us pause, that seem out of place, that don't feel right? The answer to why defines who we are. So if you see something, why do you say something?
3: I see safe for my friends.
2: For my community.
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1: We are Red Eye Radio. He is Eric Carling. I'm Gary McNamara. Welcome and good morning. Thanks for being here.
2: Thank you.
1: I think it's pretty fascinating to see where the Democratic Party wants to go.
2: Yeah.
1: And the Democratic Socialists of America with their new platform points it out. The one thing that I find interesting, because they wish to get rid of the Senate, the Electoral College, just destroy the not even bypass the Electoral College, just have the President and Supreme Court somehow subservient to Congress, whatever that means.
2: Yeah.
1: Or under the control of Congress. I don't know.
2: I'm
1: not sure what they're talking about there, because I didn't get into the specific details. But what interests me the most, you know, we look at what futurists, you know, how they see changing population patterns. You know, you and I've talked about what's happening to, you know, California, New York, losing population slowly. The fact that when projected out, it's, you know, projections have been done. Texas could be 100 million people by 2100.
2: Mm-hmm.
1: Florida would be in second place. Florida would be 70 million.
2: Yeah.
1: That's what if the patterns continue to go the way they do, and, you know, the political culture is, you know, different in these particular states, which affects business and taxes, cost of living, whatever. California will be third with less than 50 million. They're what, 40 million now?
2: Yeah, it 41?
1: Something like that. So California hardly grows at all.
2: Yeah.
1: The population is dominated in 75 years by Texas and Florida.
2: Mm-hmm.
1: So if you wish to get rid of the Electoral College, if you wish to get rid of the Senate, then you give over that time, and this is where we say, do Democrats and liberals ever think? You give much more power in 75 years, or continuing day in and day out all the way to the next 75 years, to the South.
2: Yeah.
1: Because people are moving.
2: Right.
1: And in that time period, it would be huge. One of the things we've often talked about is the fact that we have a constitutional and economic illiteracy in this country. It's just amazing little people know how economics is simple. All you got to do is follow how people react to incentive. That's
2: right.
1: It.
2: Right.
1: Once you know that, you know economics.
2: That's the basis you understand everything else.
1: Yeah, because you follow the people's self-interest and what they wish to do. I mean, it's incentive. And when you look at the Constitution, of the United States, if you think about it, one of the two major things that it does is it lays out individual rights. It limits the power of the government to the individual. And the other thing it does is the separation of powers. And also what it does is ensure that the people of all states, even the smallest states, feel that they are represented in the federal government. And that was done to ensure that there won't be a civil war.
2: Right.
1: The Senate exists. That's why you have almost all free countries, Western countries, you know, have a bicameral legislature.
2: Right.
1: One for geography and one for population.
2: Right.
1: Because it covers all. And, you know, that was the purpose of it. The purpose of the Electoral College. So the major states, you think about it, if the Electoral College didn't exist, what would it be 75 years from now if it was population driven only? Look how much power Florida and Texas would have.
2: Right.
1: Unbelievable power.
2: Yeah.
1: At that particular point. And lower states just don't get represented at all. But when you see everything in here, and let me get back to the other story. I was looking at that, the the projection for population. When you see everything that they would do, just go through it one more time so people know. The Democrat Socialists of America, which include members like AOC, Bernie Sanders, Mamdani, Platner, that's where the Democratic Party is going.
2: This is not the Babylon Bee.
1: No.
2: By the way.
1: No, it's not. They would replacement of the president and the Supreme Court with an executive and judiciary chosen by and subordinate to Congress. I'd love to see how that works.
2: Subordinate to Congress.
1: Police, get rid of all police.
2: All.
1: Abolition of police and prisons.
2: I saw that movie. It's called The Purge.
1: Yeah. They would name Jerusalem as the capital of a Palestinian state. Ranked choice voting. The, you know, one thing that isn't included in this one for some reason? The abolition of the Second Amendment doesn't exist in this document.
2: Really?
1: Yeah. I'm sure they would.
2: Do we need to call them and remind them?
1: Probably.
2: Yeah, probably.
1: It would scrap the U.S. Senate, defund the Department of War, amnesty for all illegal immigrants.
2: And by the way, we don't have a timeline on that. It doesn't say, no, it may, I don't know, but it doesn't say who are already here or have been here for a while. Right. Which would mean basically no borders if there is no timeline set on that, no time parameter set on.
1: Right. It would include full public financing for campaigns.
2: Uh-huh.
1: Alongside the establishment of public ownership of the largest corporations and essential industries to ensure Democrat control and accountability and strict regulations on investment properties. Well, investment is done if the government owns big companies.
2: Oh, yeah.
1: The investment's gone.
2: Who would invest?
1: You know, by the way, when you look at it, you see the people say, who the hell's over the weekend? And we just thought about this $300 billion. Doesn't matter where it comes from. Who the hell's going to invest in industry in Iran?
2: Right.
1: If you're going to invest $300 billion, it's going to be for weaponry or whatever.
2: Right.
1: In order to get them. Where's this money coming from? So there you go. That's where the Democratic Party is. You know, this is where the leadership of the new generation wishes to go. New and old generation, because Bernie Sanders is a part of this.
2: It's full on communism.
1: Yeah.
2: Full on communism.
1: So expect the Second Amendment would be included in there.
2: Yes. Exactly. In fact, the only amendment that would survive is the Fifth Amendment for them. This is so stupid, but this is their stuff.
1: This is the, yeah.
2: We didn't make it up.
1: Nope.
2: Seth Dillon and his very talented staff at the Babylon Bee didn't write this.
1: No, they did not.
2: This is their platform.
1: No cops,
2: no military, no prisons. Ready? Go.
1: It's the memorandum of Mamdani.
2: Yes. The memorandum of chaos. It would be nothing but chaos. If you have no police, you have no enforcement. If you have no prison, you have no disincentive for breaking the law, which, by the way, wouldn't be enforced anyway. So what would you have?
1: I love this here. Sarah Milner, a member of the Far Left Reform and Revolution Caucus, acknowledged that the platform's more radical language may be, quote, off-putting for people. But she pointed to Woodrow Wilson's advocacy for dramatic structural change in America governance.
2: No.
1: One of the member co-chairs admitted that abolishing the Senate is pretty radical and is something I think more and more people are seeing that as very reasonable. Well, that's because you're completely and totally clueless. completely and totally clueless.
2: Yes.
1: Yes. Because you think about it. Massachusetts would lose representation, one of the most liberal states out there.
2: Yeah. Yep.
1: You look at all the small northeastern, very liberal states that would lose representation and any type of power. When it actually came down to doing it, which, by the way, isn't going to happen.
2: No.
1: But you have to understand how radical these people are taking over the Democratic Party. I won't say just taking over. Well embedded in the Democratic Party now. This is what they wish to do. Understand how radical they are, not based on what we say how radical they are, but based on what they say how radical they are. And that's some of the stuff even talking about. Yeah, it may seem radical to some people out there, but you know, people are now starting to come along because they're idiots.
2: Yeah. Yeah, they're morons. This is, again, a perfect way to define who they are. They're defining who they are and what they want. No more laws, no more enforcement. By the way, all laws would have to be abolished, would they not? Why would you have laws if you had no enforcement?
1: Well, I love this one here. The debate over abolishing the forces of a capitalist state have exposed divisions within Democratic Socialist of America. Some factions wondering whether this language could translate into actionable campaigns and demands for DSA candidates. Red Star Caucus's Hazel Williams, by contrast, described it as basic socialist demand. They argued that the issue required greater nuance, pointing to black liberation organizers as credible communist organizers who have advocated for community command of police rather than full abolition. Mm-hmm. So now they're debating.
2: Mm-hmm.
1: Should the radicals control the police department or should the police departments just not exist?
2: Well, it's the thing is if you don't have enforcement, or if the radicals controlled the level of enforcement, there's no need for laws.
1: No, and we already know what they would do because we saw it from, what's his name in New York? Remember?
2: Mm.
1: Gun control, gun control, gun control, Alvin Bragg. Gun control, gun control.
2: Yeah.
1: Well, I have an idea. If you use a gun in the commission of a robbery, but you don't shoot anybody, we're not going to charge you with having that illegal gun and using it for a criminal act.
2: Well, we could go one step further. Inner city gangs have a right to defend themselves. I mean, what the hell? This is nothing but chaos. It is nothing but chaos.
1: Is that going to be part of the DSA's memorandum of understanding?
2: No, that's what this is turning into. I mean, seriously. And New York would be renamed Tehran. New York City. This is ludicrous, but it's important to tell you everything they have on their agenda, what they would want if they thought they could get it.
1: Yeah. Yeah.
2: And they're at every turn pushing for it. They're chipping away at every turn.
1: Thanks to Stu Smith from the City Journal that covered all the new platform for the Democrats.
2: Yeah, great job.
1: We are Red Eye Radio.
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0: Red Eye Radio. He is Eric Carlin. I'm Gary McNamara. Well, as we began the show, if the administration needs any help with the reflecting pool there in Washington, give us a call. We're both, you were a pool owner at one time. I'm currently a pool owner with who will be installing a
1: new figure it out.
0: Saltwater system, chlorine system in my pool tomorrow. So we understand how to do it, but just when I saw, well, they have the aerators on and they have algicide, I'm laughing, going, now you got to be moving that water. You got a filtration system. You got to make sure the chlorine level's right.
1: Get it going.
0: Have you checked the alkalinity and the pH of it?
1: Yep. Come on.
0: How much stabilizer and conditioner do you have in it? Are you treating it like a swimming pool? If you're not, you're going to have problems. End of story.
1: Yeah. By the way, British Prime Minister Starmer could announce his resignation today. Trump announced it yesterday. And it turns out his replacement, Ryan Seacrest. So he's taking on at one more job. But, yeah, that could happen as early as today. They're expecting it sometime today. We'll see.

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0: situation we don't know yet, where access to the strait just gets turned on and off by the Iranians, or pushed up and down in its level, depending on what's happening in Lebanon and elsewhere.
1: Trump Energy Secretary Chris Wright on ABC wouldn't say if gas prices will return to pre-war levels. Protests outside the Iran-Belgium World Cup match in California. Some ripping up Iranian flags. Protester Sarah Baranis.
2: I'm not here to support Team Meli, the Islamic team. They don't represent us, especially because these players didn't speak up for all the young people that were killed. And so that's why we're here to show FIFA this isn't a soccer game. This is a protest against the Islamic regime.
1: President Trump says he will try again to fix the reflecting pool on the National Mall.
3: The companies that renovated the pool were awarded no-bid contracts worth nearly $15 million, despite having virtually no federal experience doing federal contracts. And the cost to taxpayers now even higher. Park Service is paying more than $1.7 million to an Ohio company to install a nanobubble system to kill the algae. Workers also battling the green muck with vacuum pumps and strainers.
1: ABC Selena Wang. Americans are going back to the movies again in numbers last seen before the pandemic. This weekend, with Toy Story 5 and Obsession driving sales, the summer box office is up 15% from 2025. Toy Story 5 debuting with 160 million domestic sales. Franchise record, the biggest opening weekend of the year. Disney's our parent company. 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
1: Several wildfires are forcing evacuations in Utah and jolting passengers who are flying into Salt Lake City Airport, their phones buzzing with warnings to evacuate just as the plane touches down. Time to raise a pint to America's 250th with George Washington's recipe. ABC Chief Washington Correspondent Jonathan Carl.
6: When the New York Public Library acquired Colonel George Washington's notebook more than a century ago, at first they were unaware of the uniqueness of what they had purchased.
7: This is in his handwriting. This is what he made as a 25-year-old colonel.
6: But in the 269 years since, a lot has changed about the brewing process. Washington's recipe used molasses as the fermentable ingredient.
8: The different variations of fermentable sugars that could be used.
6: They turned to Talea, a women-owned and founded brewery based in Brooklyn. The library decided to put Washington's recipe to the test.
9: It could have been left over from one of George Washington's collections, but this is fresh.
6: To mark America's 250th birthday.
9: All right, George Washington, not bad.
1: Well, she's back after about 4 years away from professional tennis. Serena Williams will play singles at Wimbledon after accepting a wild card invitation. She already accepted a wild card for the doubles competition with her sister Venus. Avoiding a major collapse at the U.S. Open, golfer Wyndham Clark at Shinnecock Hills, Long Island, rocketing from number 75 in the world to number 8. Wayne Cabot, ABC News.
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3: Now, it's Red Eye Radio. Gary McNamara and Eric Harley talk about everything from politics to social issues and news of the day. 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
4: All across America, we are Red Eye Radio, and he is Eric Harley, and I'm Gary McNamara.
5: Hello. Right,
4: let's get to the biggest challenge out there, something that the president went into without, I think, being properly prepared whatsoever, because this is one of the toughest things that you can possibly handle in human history. And we're talking about the reflecting pool and how to keep water clean.
5: Yes.
4: I am saying this as an expert, because tomorrow I will have a new saltwater system installed into my pool.
5: We are both technically experts. I may be rusty, but about 35 years ago, we had an in-ground pool. We had a house with a pool. Now, back then, we didn't have your salt water like you have your newfangled salt water. We had just a chlorine filter system and chlorine pool. And so you and I have a little bit of knowledge on keeping bodies of water clean.
4: Yes.
5: You're more up to date on the technology, though. That
4: yes.
5: would probably be more relevant.
4: I mean, Iran should be a breeze compared to keeping the reflecting pool. You know, talking about, well, we're aerating it and we're making sure we're putting in algicide. If you want to keep that clear, you got to treat the damn thing like a pool.
5: Yes, you do.
4: I mean, that's just the reality of
5: it. And I would say this applies to the Strait of Hormuz.
4: It is salt water, isn't it?
5: Yeah, I'll say this. Okay, Adult Swim only. Adult Swim in the Strait of Hormuz only for the next 15 minutes.
4: All right, for people that don't know, you may not know it, a saltwater pool, because people ask all the time, so it's just salt water, there's no chlorine? No, you have a chlorine generator, and you simply turn the salt, sodium, chloride. You simply split the salt and it becomes chlorine.
5: Yeah.
4: And it becomes a sodium-based chlorine, which is actually better than the tablets that you put in. My chlorine generator actually went over the winter, and it was like, you don't have to do anything to the pool. And finally now, I noticed just a tinge just on the side of the walls, tiny, tiny bit. I can spot it. And I've got these glasses that I had, these, if you wear the blue blocker kind of glasses.
5: Right.
4: You can spot the chlorine before you can see it with just the naked eye, or not chlorine, the algae.
5: Yeah.
4: But it was just a tiny, tiny spot in one corner. And that's because if you're adding chlorine, and I add mostly the sodium based liquid chlorine,
5: right,
4: it still doesn't distribute the same way. When you have the chlorine generator, it's hooked up to your system. It comes into every vent and it just covers it better. But when you have heat, as you know, and this is where you're doing all the chemistry of it and adding, you know, chlorine in an actual system that is filtering it, the entire water, numerous times a day. And I'm using, you know, the phosphate killer and everything else,
5: right,
4: because that's
5: right,
4: where the
5: right.
4: algae grows on.
5: Mm-hmm.
4: I was laughing. They're like, why can't we get this? You know, we're aerating the reflecting pool. We're putting algicide in. And I'm laughing. That's like what I had to do when we had Freezola. And in February, my pool stopped working because it all froze. This goes back to 2021. I've rectified that situation. It will not happen again. And for 3 months,
5: yeah,
4: I did not have a working pump. You couldn't get, because everything was sold out.
5: Right.
4: Everything.
5: Yeah, right, right.
4: It took me
5: right.
4: 3 months.
5: Yeah.
4: February, it was March, April, May. Yeah. Because it got done in May when it started getting, and my pool never went green.
5: Mm-hmm.
4: And then I had some pumps in there, you know, to circulate the water. You know, I had to come up with filters of my own and battery powered, you know, different filters to do. I was spending every waking hour on the pool to make sure that it didn't turn green. So when you have a reflecting pool like that, which is not, they don't treat the water the same as they do, for example, in a swimming pool.
5: No, you're
4: going to get massive algae in the summertime.
5: Oh, yeah,
4: which is reality.
5: That's just the way it's going to be.
4: And so I was laughing. I'm like, with all the problems going on. I was reading the article. Trump vents growing frustrations with reflecting pool problems.
5: Yeah.
4: Well, yeah.
5: Yeah.
4: It's come on. He's got to have a pool, right? Or Mar-a-Lago, whatever. I mean,
5: I'm guessing he has more pools than people have pennies in their junk drawer.
4: Yeah. So, I mean, I'm, and you're a former expert.
5: Yes.
4: And I just say former because you haven't had a pool in a few decades.
5: I'm not up to date. I'd need to go through some training.
4: But I actually understand the chemistry of why you shouldn't pee in the pool.
5: Yeah.
4: And once you have a pool
5: right. And
4: you understand how chlorine works.
5: Yeah.
4: And then, you know, how the free chlorine, the total chlorine, everything else, and what happens when foreign substances get in and how the chlorine reacts, and then it makes the bad chlorine, which is why your eyes itch.
5: Right.
4: And that's just the residue of the chlorine killing the organic matter is. And then you've got to take that and oxidize that out of your pool.
5: Yeah. And by the way, to the young people today, our eyes back then would, because we were doing too much swimming. I mean, we were also very high, but it was mostly due to too much swimming.
4: Oh, well, I always had a problem in public pools, and it's because of the bad, you know, it was the bad chlorine.
5: Yeah, yeah, yeah.
4: Oh. You know, 'cause chlorine itself.
5: No, they would overdo it.
4: Yeah. Right. If you have the proper levels of chlorine in, there's no trouble. But
5: well, it's that smell. Remember that smell back in the day? I mean, at a public pool, like it was just like they would just clobber it with chlorine. And
4: you
5: could smell it.
4: That's true. And I try to keep the chlorine level. You try to keep the pool water. And once I get the chlorine generator in, by the way, the new chlorine generator, mm-hmm. I'm getting.
5: Yeah.
4: I was looking at it the other day and I'm like, okay, what's the price? What was the, you know, what I look at, you know, and I'm getting a whole new system in.
5: Yeah. Is that a two seater? Oh, sorry. We're talking chlorine, not cars. Never mind.
4: Right.
5: Go ahead.
4: Right. It was. because you have to clean the chlorine generator. I guess they have new cleaner, which I'll have to find out about. I was reading about my new chlorine generator. I'm like, this thing's like an AI thing. Oh my gosh. You can look at the blades, you know, cause the blades, when you do the electrolysis, that's how it actually works to split the salt to get the chlorine.
5: Right.
4: You know, they get, you've got to, it loses its efficiency.
5: We're going to have a Skunk Baxter moment where we're going to have a helicopter land on top of our headquarters here, come down and instead of knocking on the door to get Skunk Baxter, to talk about some kind of geopolitical situation,
4: missile defense,
5: they're going to knock on the door and say, get Gary.
4: Get
5: the president
4: Gary.
5: Wants him.
4: Yes.
5: For the reflecting pool.
4: I'll get it done for $1 million.
5: Yeah. Yeah.
4: All right. And I'll tell you the system that you now understand for one of my Boy Scout merit badges.
5: Yeah.
4: I think it was, I don't know if it was conservation of natural resources or whatever. I had to do a whole schematic, of a modern sewage treatment plant.
5: Oh, wow.
4: And going from the filters to the settling tank to the chlorination and everything else.
5: Well, in Texas, we only had to wrestle a wild boar. So
4: that got you the Eagle Scout.
5: Exactly.
4: The tertiary sewage treatment. So I'm really into sewage and clean pools.
5: Well, you know, it's funny because somebody started asking me a question. Just threw up a basic question over the weekend. You know, somebody in the family, and then I started talking about like plumbing. And then, oh, here's what you want to do. And I just go on this 20-minute rant about plumbing. And they were like, well, we're going to replace the whole thing, so it really doesn't matter.
4: It's like, oh, sorry, but if you ever want to know, let me know. Here's the thing. Since the reflecting pool, being in our nation's capital, is a great concern by the president. I think the one thing he should do is add fluoride to the water.
6: We don't want it'll reduce the cavities in the gunite.
4: Yeah, and it will increase the number of social media posts by people that don't want fluoride in water.
6: Well, Mr. President, if you believe it's time to get rid of RFK Jr., just add fluoride to the water.
5: Oh my gosh, did you hear the story related to him? Everybody in the White House, on the White House staff, is eating sauerkraut. Did you see the story where...
6: I have to tell you, because, visiting my dad and everything else, this was a very interesting weekend of not being out of the news, which I'm never out of the news cycle.
5: Right.
6: And the last week with my dad, by the way, he's improving and everything else, but as I've said last week, he's improving. Things are getting better every day, but he is 100 years old, and sometimes it's like whack-a-mole.
5: Yeah.
6: One thing gets better, and then another thing, you're concerned about that.
5: Yeah.
6: At 100 years of age, but... Just because of that, because I think on Friday I was in like 11 hours. I was, in the, from the beginning of the visitation till the end, except for a lunch break with my brother. We were there, the entire time. And it's interesting, got out of the news cycle. And then I got on the plane on Saturday. Got to make sure I have the day of the week right. I'm having problems with it the last few days, and fell asleep. And then Saturday got home, was so exhausted, fell asleep and slept almost all the way through to Sunday.
5: Wow.
6: And I'm like, what's in the news? I'm like, wow.
5: Yeah.
6: It's really amazing when you don't pay attention for like 48 hours.
5: No, it's,
6: it's like, wow. Yeah.
5: No, it's like waking up. It's like waking up and somebody has brought a party to your house of like 100 people and you never heard anything and you wake up in the middle of a party and it's really loud with everybody talking at once, when that happens. But, This just a sidebar story. RFK Jr. A couple of weeks ago, there was a story about how he went on the carnivore diet. He eats nothing but meat and fermented foods, mostly sauerkraut. His wife says she takes sauerkraut in her purse, like her dress purse, the nice one, in a bag. He says, here, take this with you in case the restaurant doesn't have it. I'm thinking if your last name is Kennedy in the United States, you could probably arrange the chef to get some sauerkraut and your poor wife wouldn't have to carry it. So I kind of laughed at that story. And he was, talking about the benefits of, eating, the carnivore diet and the whole thing, right? Well, then it came out over the weekend, everybody at the White House is eating. He's got everybody at the White House eating sauerkraut. And I thought to myself, it's just getting weird. It's just getting weird. I'm not saying it's bad. I mean, they say fermented foods, sourdough bread and all that.
6: Vodka.
5: Skittles. I don't think they're fermented, but they could be. I could be wrong. I'm not an expert. But it was just one of those. I'm going through all the big stories. And then I see that headline, everyone at the White House is suddenly eating sauerkraut. I'm like, what? What? It's just been kind of a weird, weird 2 weeks. But the president, Iran,
6: but is he eating sauerkraut?
5: Well, I don't know what he's eating. I don't know what he doesn't drink. Here's the question is, where does everything stand? It's exactly where you and I said it would be.
6: Yeah.
5: There would be nothing. In fact, we had a listener that wrote us. Let me go back to that. Robert wrote us, said, Eric, Iran storms out. No deal. You and Gary are right. Look, first of all, on the big picture, there's no way to trust Iran on anything. There is no deal to be had. And a memorandum of understanding, that's like the, That's like the little safety thing they put in the break room of every workplace. Here are some, you know, here's the safety protocol and blah, blah, blah. Nobody pays attention to it. It really doesn't mean anything. There was always going to be something that was thrown out that had one party or the other going, nah, you know, next thing you know, Trump says, we'll bomb the hell out of you. And Tehran just walks out, not the entire city. Iran just walks out of the, you know, out of the meeting. But before that, leading up to that, Vice President Vance is saying, you know, we're trying to establish a new era of a different kind of relationship with Iran. And I thought, oh man, that one is a little thick. I don't know if I can, you know, believe that. What are they trying to set up here?
6: When he said last week, you know, we talked to people in the regime and they regret what's happened the last 47 years. Well, they probably do. And it's the fact that they're not stronger.
5: They regret not being in control of their enemies and not having wiped Israel and the U.S. off the map. I'm sure they regret that. Right. That's a great point. He missed what they were trying to say. It was lost in translation. But here we are, Monday morning, after the whole thing looked like it was coming together. Kumbaya. I think they were going to actually sing Kumbaya. And now we're back to zero.
6: After it looked like they were coming together.
5: Yeah. Well, from Trump's perspective, yeah.
6: Well, I will say this, that before I came in, I was driving here and stuck in a construction traffic jam for like 25 minutes.
5: Gee, that never happens around here.
6: For me, it actually doesn't. That's like the first time in a couple of years. Dead stop for 25 minutes. I'm like, I was just to the point of calling Ellen going, I might not make it in on time. But I was sitting there thinking it and rocking out, I thought to myself, I go, there's not much to say. I mean, this is exactly what we, you know, this is what we thought would happen, but we're no geniuses. It's like, if you've paid attention to Iran the last 47 years, none of this is a surprise at all. I mean, this is expected, you know, how they would respond. It's their method. I mean, that's what they've been doing for 47 years.
5: And they're not going to stop.
6: Right. We are Red Eye Radio.
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0: We are Red Eye Radio. He is Eric Carlin. I'm Gary McNamara. You know, one thing I wanted to say.
1: Yeah.
0: Before we get to all the interesting things happen over the weekend, just want to say thanks to all the people that that communicated with me about my dad, and not only about my dad, but and I really really like it because it's I think it people help each other. I had one of our great listeners who told me about his his brother in hospice. I've had a couple of people when they talk about my father. Talk about the situations they've had with other family members. And to me, that's wonderful. The fact that they believe that they can reach out and we have a short, discussion, going back and forth and, wish each other well because especially with parents and siblings and stuff like that. I'm getting a lot of stuff on that, which, I appreciate it too.
1: I remember, being on the air when your mom passed and it was overwhelming the level of love coming through from our listeners. And my brother passing in April was the first immediate family member for me to lose. And I fully get it. Because I felt it and I still get it from listeners and it's so great. We feel very fortunate that you make a choice to be here for our little show every night or on the podcast, and we couldn't be more grateful for your...
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1: You know, before we get to the Iran stuff, oh, my gosh, apparently the public is becoming aware of the President Obama library and what it looks like. And it's just hilarious.
2: Well,
1: I mean, it's just, it's because as I said when we first saw it, and this goes back, you know, pretty long time ago when they finally, well, here it is. Here's what it looks like. And if you've ever read the book A Wrinkle in Time, if you know the movie A Wrinkle in Time, it almost looks like, you know, it almost looks like a building that would be in Kamazots, which was the darkness, which was actually the darkness was, you know, again, the reference to darkness was actually communism.
2: Right.
1: You know, if you ever read the book or saw the movie. There were two Disney movies, and one I didn't see, the one that was made a few years ago. I didn't see that one, but the one that I believe Disney made, I don't know, in the late 90s, that I saw. It was actually pretty good. You know, it was, it was pretty true, I thought, to the book, but, Kamazots is where everybody, it's like everybody is a, everybody does the exact same thing. Every house looks the same. I remember in the beginning of it, like in every driveway, there was a kid dribbling a basketball, and at the exact same, you know, the timing was the exact same.
2: Yeah.
1: Everything. And it was supposed to be communism. But when I think dark and dreary and not attractive at all.
2: Well, you know what I thought of? The first thing when I saw the picture, if there were two more buildings exactly like that building, it would remind me of 3 Mile Island.
1: it looks like a nuclear plant.
2: No,
1: cooling tank.
2: It looks like it's fortified for a very bad reason.
1: Yes, exactly.
2: You know what I mean?
1: Great point. Yes.
2: Yeah.
1: Oh my God.
2: It's like, well, because there's this one shot and it's like, I don't think that's a door and I don't think it's windows and it looks like it's made of metal. Why is it so heavily? In fact, I don't see any windows. What's happening here? It just looked weird.
1: And for all you Democrats, understand that you need an ID to get inside.
2: Yes, you do.
1: You need an ID.
2: Right.
1: You cannot get in without an ID.
2: That's right.
1: You know, did you see, what's his name? Bill Maher?
2: Yeah.
1: He was talking about it, you know, about what a horrible looking bill. He goes, what the hell is this thing?
2: Yeah.
1: And he said, how many of you plan on going to the presidential library? And all these people, yay!
2: Yay! Goes,
1: you bunch of effing liars.
2: Okay. No, that was another thing to me. I thought, whoever actually goes to a presidential library? I mean, is it other than, you know, school children? Do they, I mean, I'm thinking they take local school kids would go there on an outing or something. Do you go there unless you're Barack Obama? Is there a reason to go there? I mean, I don't know. To me,
1: no,
2: it would be extremely, first of all, boring. And second of all, I wouldn't believe any of it. I think there's a reason that there are no windows. There are probably windows, but it looks like there are no windows. And if that is the case, and it's not because they don't want people looking out, they don't want people looking in.
1: No. No, what I want is, I do want to go to the Obama Library.
2: You do?
1: Yes.
2: Okay.
1: And the reason I want to go, I want to go to the new section that's opening up. Race is a social construct.
2: Yeah.
1: That's the one I want to go to.
2: The Rachel Dolezal section.
1: The Rachel Dolezal section. For people that don't know, you know, but the whole radical transgender movement was started by Obama.
2: Yeah. Yeah.
1: Through his Department of Education and Department of Justice.
2: Right.
1: Changing the Title IX.
2: Right.
1: That, oh, okay, well, if you're a man, you can be a woman. That's what the original intent of Title IX was. We all know that's a complete lie.
2: Right.
1: But people loved to be BS'd by Obama. But when Obama did one of his exit interviews, and I forgot, was it The Atlantic? I can't remember what magazine it was. It was in December of 2016.
2: Hmm.
1: And you and I brought it to the attention of our, look at this. Hmm. And the question was, why do you call yourself black when you're mixed?
2: Right.
1: And he said,
2: right,
1: because I've come to understand that race is a social construct.
2: Yeah.
1: Which is the same thing as, you know, as sex and gender.
2: Right.
1: And we went, oh my gosh, he's going to race now?
2: Right.
1: This is good. You got to be kidding me.
2: He supports Rachel Dolezal.
1: Right. Can he sell this?
2: Yeah.
1: Can he sell this to his own constituents? And after that, you really never heard him say it, but to us, we just went, that's the mentality of Obama, that a man can be a woman if a man says so, and you can be whatever race you wish to be.
2: Yeah.
1: And I want to see that section. Forget about the radical transgender movement, because the Democrats have all fallen in line to the delusion that a man can be a woman because a man says so, and a man should be able to expose his genitals to a woman as long as it's in a woman's locker room.
2: That's right.
1: They've all been convinced that that's the right way to go. And we know this because people say not every Democrat believes that. 99.9% of the Democrats in Congress have either, tried to pass a law have tried not, to pass a law that would restrict that from happening.
2: Right.
1: So that you can sit there and say not all Democrats. It's as close to 100% as you can get, in the Congress. But that's the one I want to see.
2: Yeah.
1: How, The people that really want to go to the Obama Presidential Library, how they will react if he's got any type of integrity to promote what he truly believes, it should be in there. I want to go to that section in the Obama Library. Race is a social construct. You can be whatever race you wish to be.
2: You know what else I want to see? There's got to be a section on the Affordable Care Act, because it ain't what it was promised. Premiums are through the roof.
1: No.
2: What would you promote? What kind of shrine would you build to Obamacare? Or do you just have one book over in the corner and just kind of ignore it? You know, because
1: it'll say, these sections close.
2: Yeah, exactly.
1: It'd be like red tape or yellow tape in front of
2: it. For VIPs only. And by VIPs, we mean Obama himself. But no, it's what do you put in there? I think the Bill Clinton Library.
1: That could be interesting.
2: Well, yeah, I mean, It's at a Hooters. But here's the thing.
1: You mean John Daly has his own section in the Clinton library?
2: No, he's just a frequent visitor. But here's the thing. If you were to go in and walk through the Bill Clinton library, what were her the Hillary library would be different. It's underground and top secret. But the Bill library, because remember, after it since his presidency and later years, I saw everything on Don't Ask, Don't Tell. I think welfare reform, I think he said. Same thing. I signed it, but I wish I hadn't signed
1: it. Oh, yeah.
2: But I wish I hadn't.
1: He did, yeah.
2: So what his signature moves at the time, because he got some credit, not by conservatives, but when, you know, the class of 94 came in, he got some of the credit, of course, as president. So that would, I don't know if it's a signature move. I don't know if I could call it that. But all of those things that he did as president, what's he going to have, this shouldn't have happened section? And it's pretty much the whole library. I don't know how it works.
1: Yeah, we've often said that if you look at the major things that, the majority of the major things that Clinton did after his presidency, he said he regretted doing it. And I'm like, that's what makes you popular.
2: Right.
1: Remember for a long time, right. I don't know where he lists now, but remember for a long time, it's like, oh, he was viewed as the most favorite president.
2: Well, they called him the first black president for the longest time.
1: And it was amazing that, you know, except for Lincoln, most presidents, that might have had a shot at it, everybody who knew who they were and experienced them are dead. So it's very tough to really get.
2: Yeah. Right.
1: As we said, everything is, well, wait a minute. This is the only president I know.
2: Right. Yeah.
1: Or I only know three presidents. I've only experienced three presidents, but yeah, that was just, when I saw it,
2: the building just looks odd.
1: Yeah. It just seemed over the weekend that everybody just, and we've been joking about it for the longest time. But it seems like everybody just discovered it over the weekend on social media going, that's Obama's presidential library?
2: Yeah.
1: Who the hell is the architect?
2: Right. No, I mean, it's just, it looks weird.
1: I know.
2: It just looks weird. It's weird.
1: It almost looks like a pagan temple.
2: Yeah, it does.
1: I'm sitting there thinking, it reminds you of something. Oh, what was the movie? It was the dumbest movie. Oh, it was out in the, I think it was late 70s, early. The Dragnet. The Dragnet movie. Remember the Dragnet movie?
2: Oh, yeah.
1: When they were dealing with the Satanists.
2: Tom Hanks and
1: Dan Aykroyd. Yeah. They're dealing with all the Satanists and everything else.
2: Yeah. Yeah.
1: It's I can see some of the sculptures outside of it. It's just, it's just like, and this is what we talk about. When we talk about the fact that sometimes on the left, they're not normal.
2: Yeah.
1: What normal person would look at that and say, that's the design I want for my library?
2: Oh, you know what? You know what? I forgot. You know who the architects were?
1: Who?
2: The Illuminati. I forgot all about that. I forgot about that part.
1: I forgot about the Illuminati. I mean, what the heck? Forget the Illuminati. 3 weeks ago, we were expecting, we would know who the aliens are, and all of a sudden, that's gone.
2: Right. We should know the Illuminati by now.
1: We are Red Eye Radio.
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0: We're Red Eye Radio. He's Eric Carlin. I'm Gary McNamara.
1: And now it's Red Eye Radio and positive news.
2: Oh!
1: Do you remember when, this goes back a while back when it was like talk radio. We need to be positive, and somebody came out. I'm the positive talk radio show. We only talk about things that are positive, and it didn't last long.
2: I have no problems with liberals. That's when I would have to start smoking cigars and drinking bourbon on the show. Because if you're going to get me to say that, you're going to have to pay me a lot of money, but, and I'd still be lying.
1: But the positive is, especially on social media, I've seen so many people that are over for the World Cup from Europe.
2: Yeah.
1: That said, wow, our media completely distorted what the United States is about. I'm just wow. amazed this yeah. weekend
2: wow.
1: how many people I saw. These are the friendliest people to help out. I mean, it's
2: yeah.
1: such a
2: yeah.
1: fun place to be.
2: Yeah.
1: And yeah. so many people from Great Britain.
2: Yeah.
1: That said, we had no idea. And then it started going, I guess, because I started looking at it over the weekend, you know, different things. I must have hit the algorithm, and all of a sudden, boom, there it appeared on YouTube.
2: Yeah.
1: All these wow. people from Europe, especially Great Britain, that have traveled the United States.
2: Yeah.
1: Separate from the World Cup that just went, we were completely blown away. We had no idea the United States, number one, was that big.
2: Oh, yeah. So, yeah. Well, welcome. We're glad to have you. But when your visit is up, get out.
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11: ABC News. I'm Brian Clark. Once again, the United Kingdom will soon have a new prime minister.
12: 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That is why I will resign.

0: turn to Iran's nuclear program. Karen Hua, ABC News, Washington.
1: Oil prices are lower amid the new optimism over progress in those talks. Gas prices are also dropping, down nearly 14 cents per gallon in the last week. A wildfire exploded over the weekend in central Utah, forcing evacuations. Officials say the Iron Fire near Eureka has grown to nearly 22,000 acres with zero containment. Resident Dalen Hermanson explains how he's feeling as the flames draw closer to his home.
2: So that's a little disheartening. I mean, that's way closer than anybody wants it to be. We're all packed up, ready to go, just in case we get the order. But yeah, nobody wants to have that close to their house.
1: Violent and deadly storms in the middle of the country. Several tornadoes struck southern Illinois. One of them in Jefferson County killed two people and damaged homes. 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
1: The LAPD is investigating after an officer fatally shot a resident's dog while answering a 911 call. The call turned out to be a false alarm over a woman celebrating the New York Knicks NBA championship last weekend. ABC's Alex Stone has more.
7: The question is going to be, what did the officer believe in the split second that this 107-pound dog, as docile as the owner says he was and as friendly as he was, what did the officer believe in that moment? The department has been promising, and Chief Jim McDonnell says that they're going to be transparent on this.
1: The LAPD's Internal Affairs Division is investigating the incident along with its inspector general. On this first full day of summer, many teenagers who want to work have come up empty in their job search, says ABC's Allison Kosick.
8: One report predicts this summer could mark the lowest level for teen employment since 1948, when the government began tracking the data. Fewer employers are hiring 16 to 19-year-olds for a variety of reasons. Many starter jobs have been taken over by technology, and there's more competition these days from older, more experienced workers.
1: Some experts suggest teens get a summer job they can keep during the school years. Employers may be more willing to invest the time in training. On its opening weekend, Toy Story 5 took the top spot in movie theaters. It made $160 million domestically. It's produced by Disney, the parent of ABC News. I'm Brian Clark, ABC News.
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1: And we're starting off this Monday morning with the parkway closed due to an accident. This is the Wilbur Cross between exits 41 and 42 southbound. One car serious accident happened around 4. You can use Route 34 West to 121 South. Heavy delays right now. Parkway closed in Orange. Fairfield County traffic every 10 minutes on WICC.
2: Showers by late this morning, over to rain later this afternoon. There may be a late day thunderstorm with a high in the mid-70s. Rain and a thunderstorm overnight in the low 60s. Any showers end by mid-morning tomorrow. Clearing in the afternoon with a high near 80. I'm meteorologist Paul Fiorek on WICC.
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5: Good morning. Yes. I am back and so glad to be back with you here on Melissa in the Morning. Thank you so much for tuning in to WICC. Yes, I am back. My husband and I were away for our 10-year wedding anniversary last week. We went to France, first time going to France, and absolutely loved every minute of it. Paris was a dream. Strasbourg was even better, to be honest, but we won't get into my details of my vacation. Let's get right back into what's been going on here in the news. As you can imagine, if you know me as well as I think you do, I was basically spending my 7-hour flight home on Saturday back from Paris to figure out what in the world has been going on across Connecticut and, of course, across the country. But I wanted to focus, obviously, on what's been happening right here. Interestingly enough, there were a couple of articles that popped up and I thought, is this deja vu or did we already cover this and the news is just reminding people of this? I saw in the Connecticut Post, actually, over the weekend, Milford to add armed security officers at elementary schools and alternative high school. And we knew about this. We talked about this probably as early as January when we first knew that was being proposed as part of the education budget for the 2026-27 school year. And so I wanted to go back and just replay for you some of that conversation we had with Superintendent of Schools, Dr. Anna Kutaye. And again, this is January of this year. So this was before the Board of Ed ended up approving the budget with the armed officers included in the budget. That has passed. And yes, it will go into effect for the 2026-27 school year. Take a listen.
6: So it'll be a full-time position and it would be at each elementary school. And we are doing this under special legislation, obviously, that allows retired police officers to engage as armed security officers at our schools. So each person will be at each elementary school from the time that school opens to the time that school closes.
5: Now, correct me if I'm wrong, Dr. Kutaye, there are already uniformed officers assigned to all the middle and high schools in Milford, right?
6: Correct. So there's a difference, though, Melissa. There is a school resource officer at each middle and high school. But this situation, they are not actually current law enforcement officers. They will be retired or former law enforcement officers. And they would be employed by the school district, where our SROs are employed by the police department. But everything else is basically the same. They both have extensive experience and skills. They focus on safety and security, prevention and reaction. And they have extensive training and will continue to have training as the program moves forward.
5: So the SROs, as you mentioned, are part of the Milford Police Department. They're in your middle and high schools currently. Do they have guns?
6: They do. They carry guns. Yes.
5: Okay. And so the retired police officers who would be employed by the 8 elementary schools or by the Milford Public Schools, you guys, these are retired officers, obviously, but they're armed. So they, too, have guns.
6: They will. Yes. And, you know, that is the part where some parents start to get uncomfortable because they don't want guns around young people. And, you know, I understand that. And I hear folks. And to me, you know, one of the goals of putting an armed security officer at each school would be preventatively. So these individuals will be visible. They'll be constantly walking around our school, outside. They'll be present and visible during drop-off and pickup. So there will be a knowledge that our schools are protected with armed officers. And, you know, sometimes I think, Melissa, in a crisis, God forbid, in Milford Public Schools, at a school, if there's a bad guy with a gun, that's the only person with a gun until police department could respond. So why not have a good guy with a gun on campus to try to prevent? Right.
5: I agree. So
6: why do I want just the bad guy to have a gun? Right. So it really is prevention.
5: And here's the thing, Dr. Kajaya, I'm certainly not going to, I'm not the person to convince somebody yay or nay on something. But I do think if I look at things logically, and again, I understand every kid is different. I understand parents are different. No judgment there. That's perfectly fine. But if there's anything I have noticed is since becoming a parent, is a lot of times we project our own fears onto our kids. I am guilty of this. I absolutely will feel, let's say, social anxiety in certain situations where there are crowds. So I figure my kid must have social anxiety. I figure Chase has to be like, oh, I hate crowds. My kid loves crowds, apparently. You know what I'm saying? So I use that as an example because I am guilty of it as well. So I don't want anyone thinking I'm like putting a blame on anyone. But my point of saying that is I believe a lot of the times we project onto our kids what we are fearful of. And so it's interesting because one of my best friends in the entire world is a retired police chief. And he carries a gun everywhere. Chase is around him all the time. And Chase doesn't care. He knows he's carrying a gun. He doesn't care that he's carrying a gun. If anything, my son has said, Mom, when I get a cell phone, I'd like this person to be one of my emergency contacts. It's interesting because we feel like, hey, schools aren't the same anymore. Well, it's not. It isn't the same, but I think kind of like when you go into an airport, we don't project that same fear of, you know, is it okay to go through TSA and, you know, detectors and things like that. But they're doing it to make sure no one's bringing a weapon on board. And our kids are okay with that. But the idea of putting that in a school, for example, that's just crazy. You know what I'm saying? I think sometimes we project a fear that we have, understandably so. But I don't know if kids are necessarily going to go into school and see that there's a police officer there and be totally frightened or triggered. Like, I don't know if that is really what would happen. You know what I'm saying?
6: Yeah, so Melissa, I do want to recognize that everyone's fears are real. So we don't want to dismiss that. And
5: 1,000%.
6: Happy to talk to any parent or community member that has those fears and concerns. And while our program is still under development, because it hasn't been approved by the Board of Ed yet, I would imagine that we are going to establish healthy relationships between our young people and this armed security officer. And we're going to be looking for just the right person who has child-friendly skills. And I'm sure that we'll be talking about why is this person in our school? What is his or her job? You know, if you see the gun, you know, what does that mean? So we will handle it in a really developmentally appropriate way. And like you said, Melissa, unfortunately, guns are everywhere, and we just want to help create a healthy, safe environment where kids feel like that this is a protection for them, not a something that is going to hurt them. And it's everywhere. Unfortunately, it's in social media. It's in the games they play. It's in places that we enter, like government buildings in some cases, the airports. Kids hear stories about bad guys in schools. We can't protect them from that. They hear all of that. So this is an extra layer of protection. That's number one goal, is to protect our young people and our staff and to reduce the response rate. While MPD is fantastic in Milford, and we know that they will be there in a jiffy, we just want to reduce that response rate, right? So it takes a couple minutes possibly for a police officer to respond to an emergency situation.
7: Right.
6: Imagine if that equals one or two lives. Right.
7: Well, that's
6: imagine
7: just it.
6: If that's your kid. Right.
7: Exactly. I mean, and when we talk about fears, I'm so glad that you reiterated that. So my reading this said it was an estimated cost of $576,000. Now, I think in the grand scheme of things, keeping kids safe, having more peace of mind, knowing that if, God forbid, the unthinkable happens, we've got somebody already on site, I think that the money is worth it. However, you can't obviously overlook the fact that we've consistently had cut budgets and full-time positions cut as well in recent years, as recent as last year. So are you worried about that?
6: Well, you know, our board has considered the entire budget this week. They've been in long meetings. And next week, I'm hoping that they will be making a decision on the budget. So we're only a week away from that decision, Melissa. And the community parents can reach out to our Board of Ed or even attend the meeting on Wednesday night during public comment to express their thoughts about the budget in full. Am I worried about it? I'm always worried about budget, particularly since you've already cited the last 3 years have been very difficult for us. Last 3 years, we've sustained $2.8 million in reductions to our proposed budget. And that comes at a cost, right? We've, like you mentioned, had to lay off teachers. We had to cut back on programs. And in fact, if you take a look at this year's proposed budget for 26-27, we're also reducing programs so that we can afford some things. So we went into the budget and found $1.7 million of efficiencies in order to make things happen. So that, I think, signals to the board and the community how serious we are about this proposal of armed security officers. So we believe that safety and security is number one. Like that has to take priority. And I'm hoping that the Board of Ed will make that a priority as they consider the budget as well.
5: And again, if you were just tuning in, this was from a conversation back in January of this year. And yes, Milford did approve having armed security officers at all of their elementary schools and the alternative high school in the city. And that will go into effect in the fall. It was just highlighted, though, over the weekend in the Connecticut Post, some people sending inquiries out about it. But yes, we did know this was coming and it did get approval and will go into effect in the new school year. You're listening to Melissa in the Morning. We're going to be right back.
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1: River Cross Parkway southbound is closed in orange between 42A and 41. It's a serious one-car crash, and that has got the road closed again in orange southbound on the parkway. Further south, we're okay through the rest of the parkway. Also on the Connecticut Turnpike 2 southbound. Fairfield County traffic every 10 minutes on WICC.
2: Back the umbrella, wet weather on the way. Showers by late morning, over to rain later this afternoon with a late day thunderstorm and a high in the mid-70s. Rain and a thunderstorm overnight in the low 60s. Showers end by mid-morning tomorrow, clearing in the afternoon with a high near 80. I'm meteorologist Paul Piorek on WICC.
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5: Here's a question for you on a Monday morning. Do you feel like smoke shops are a problem in your town or city? Apparently, Bridgeport may soon join several other municipalities that placed temporary moratoriums on new smoking equipment stores so officials can establish stricter regulations and tougher oversight. The city's Planning and Zoning Commission is apparently going to debate a minimum 1-year pause on applications and approvals
7: At its June 29th meeting, which obviously is coming up earlier this month, police announced the arrest of somebody following a May 29th raid at Dice Convenience on Main Street in the North End. This is out of the Connecticut Post this morning. Authorities found about 23 pounds of cannabis and THC-related products at the store. This man was then charged with conspiracy to operate a drug factory, conspiracy to possess with intent to distribute, possession of a controlled substance, possession of cannabis, and conspiracy to sell narcotics. Back in March, police particularly announced drug-related arrests following compliance checks at other smoke shops around town. There are currently 24 sites on record with Bridgeport's health department, according to this article, and a moratorium has been pending before the City Council's Public Safety Committee for a few weeks now, but it has not moved forward just yet. Will it? We will find out. In the meantime, though, what I had said earlier is very true. A lot of communities have put these moratoriums in place. I can remember back in, 2024, when the former mayor of Milford, Tony Genitasio, was in studio with us, and he talked about Milford needing to put a moratorium in place. In fact, that moratorium did get put into place. And as a Milford resident, I am grateful for that, not because I want businesses to fail, but because we are seeing a lot of these issues distributing and selling illegal drugs at what are supposed to be smoke shops and even sometimes convenience stores. And this was part of our conversation with Mr. Genitasio back in 2024 when Milford was first deciding whether or not this was a good move to have a moratorium in place. What do you want to do when it comes to regulating or better regulating some of our vape smoke shops in the city of Milford?
10: So, Melissa, that's a great topic for discussion. Most recently, when I was elected, there's been an influx of new tobacco shops opening at a high rate, and the public has reached out to me. They're concerned about it. We've had one that opened up downtown Milford. It's not the best use for the property. But we have an oversaturation of tobacco shops. So I'm proposing this regulation change just so we can keep what we have. Whoever's there now will be grandfathered in. So the use will remain in that building. However, any additional smoke shops, we're going to prohibit any additional ones to add to our downtown, to add throughout our city limits. There seems to be more and more of them opening up more frequently. Since I was elected in November, there's been about 4 or 5.
7: Really?
10: So it's at a really rapid pace. And there's a lot of support because a lot of these products that are being sold at these vape shops target our youth. So people, feel that there's a public health component. So we're promoting public health. So I feel that that's very important. And we're not restricting the use. There's plenty of tobacco shops, smoke shops throughout the city limits. In fact, if you own a convenience store or a gas station, you'll still be allowed to carry these products. Only up to 20% of the space in the store or the gas station will be allowed. And that will continue as well.
7: And it's also, too, at least this has been in my news as well, some of the concerns like from other cities, Stanford, I know that had not this particular thing that they're looking at, but it was more for marijuana shops, which is a totally different thing. Making sure that's very clear to people. We're not talking about marijuana shops. We're talking about legal and legally run smoke shops, vape shops. They're following the laws and everything. But one of their concerns is the location. So, for example, I can think of one. I'm not going to name it, but where we go to get our dry cleaning in Milford is right between a pizza shop and a smoke shop. And whenever I go in there with my son, it's very, it's very bright lights, a lot of attractive colors, a lot going on in there. And he has mistaken it as like, oh, is that a convenience store? I'd like to go in to get candy. And I'm like, that's not a candy store. That's not a place that we're going to go into. Again, legally done. It's been there. But it happens to be, 2 doors down from a pizza shop. It happens to be in a place where, it's right across the street from a gas station where they also could sell these products. So it does feel like in Milford, at least from a resident standpoint, it does feel like we have a lot of them. I don't know the exact number, though. Do we have any kind of ballpark number, how many shops we have?
10: We have well over a dozen.
7: Wow.
10: Currently. And like I said, what really prompted it was there was some conversation of the possibility of a second one opening downtown on the other side of the green. So that really caught my attention. So I felt it was time to take action.
7: So is that a situation, Mayor, where when people want to open up a, so like with a marijuana shop, you've got to get like a ton of approval, you've got to go through the board, all that good stuff. But is that not the same for vape or smoke shops? Like, do they have to go through those same?
10: No, because it's not regulated. So it's something that can open up literally overnight. And that's what's been happening. So we're dealing with that on a day-to-day basis.
7: Basically, you're not trying to eliminate it, but you're trying to say we've reached our cap. We're not going to add any more to the city.
10: Exactly. We're just going to cap it for right now, and we're going to moderate it. And, you know, hopefully, you know, it'll not continue in this rate of speed. So I think it's going to be make a positive impact on the community.
7: And that moratorium did go into effect. For those who are just tuning in, this was an interview that dates back to July of 2024. And for the city of Milford, that was the former mayor, Tony Genetasio, who recognized then that there needed to be a moratorium in place to have better controls when it comes to these vape and smoke shops. And that's now in front of the city council here in Bridgeport. Their next meeting is June 29th. We'll let you know what comes out of it. Will Bridgeport also have a one-year moratorium put into place to have stricter regulations and tougher oversight when it comes to smoking equipment stores, also known as smoke shops? We'll let you know. We'll be right back. 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
1: River Cross Parkway southbound is closed in orange between 42A and 41. It's a serious one-car crash, and that has got the road closed again in orange southbound on the parkway. Further south, we're okay through the rest of the parkway. Also on the Connecticut Turnpike 2 southbound. Fairfield County traffic every 10 minutes on WICC.
2: Showers by late this morning, over to rain later this afternoon. There may be a late day thunderstorm with a high in the mid 70s. Rain and a thunderstorm overnight in the low 60s. Any showers end by mid morning tomorrow. Clearing in the afternoon with a high near 80. I'm meteorologist Paul Piorek on WICC.
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12: From ABC News, I'm Wayne Cabot. After earlier walking out of the talks, Iran now reporting major progress. Its foreign minister crediting Pakistani and Qatari mediation for ending the Israeli attacks in Lebanon, they're saying, and claiming that restrictions on Iranian oil exports are being lifted, that some frozen assets are being released, and that a major reconstruction plan for Iran has been agreed to. President Trump had threatened Iran with annihilation if they closed the Strait of Hormuz.
13: President Trump telling Fox News Iran won't have a country if the critical waterway is shut down. President Trump also demanding Iran stops Hezbollah from, quote, causing trouble, posting, if they don't, we'll hit Iran very hard again, just like we did last week, only harder.
12: ABC foreign correspondent Tom Sufi Burridge at the talks. Crude oil as much as 2% higher on this uncertainty. And yet, says Energy Secretary Chris Wright on ABC's This Week,
14: I think Americans can expect continued declines in energy prices.
12: Back to where they were, he wouldn't say. Storms have killed two people in Jefferson County, Illinois. ABC's Andrew Dimbert watching a weekend of twisters and downpours in the south and plains.
15: Almost 10 inches of rain falling in downtown Biloxi in less than 2 hours. The Biloxi River cresting at record levels.
12: Intense storms are now forecast for Monday from the Midwest to the Mid-Atlantic, and a summer swelter in the desert southwest, with Phoenix baking into the one teens for the entire coming week. Smoke filling the air in East L.A. has been since Wednesday when a food warehouse caught fire. KABC's Monica DeYonda.
16: This warehouse stores about 85 million pounds of food. That is a ton, including meat, poultry, and bread products. That food, well, it's now starting to spoil, further complicating the situation on the ground. And once the firefight is over, only then will crews be able to remove and dispose of thousands of tons of spoiled food.
12: Governor Newsom declaring a state of emergency for the L.A. County area. 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
12: A Pixar favorite is back and already number one in its first weekend, proving some characters never age.
19: Extinction! Not again!
20: Toy Story 5 took the top spot in movie theaters this weekend. At $160 million domestic, the animated sequel is now the biggest opening of 2026, besting the Super Mario Galaxy movie.
21: People are starved for the truth.
20: Steven Spielberg's Disclosure Day fell to second place in its second weekend. The alien thriller added another $17 million this weekend. And the low-budget horror Obsession just keeps on drawing crowds, earning another $14 million in ticket sales. Mike Dubusky, ABC News.
12: President Trump says UK Prime Minister Keir Starmer will resign, which seems to be news to him, says ABC's Marcus Moore in London.
22: ABC News has learned that Starmer and Trump have not spoken this weekend, suggesting that President Trump is merely guessing. Starmer is facing domestic pressure for him to resign over plummeting popularity for his Labour Party, and everyone is watching what happens when Starmer is expected to lay out a timeline for the next steps in his premiership.
12: The rock band Goose held a benefit in Central Park to support fans who saw a 51-year-old man fall to his death from an upper deck during a weekend show at Madison Square Garden. In a statement, the band saying it's reeling from the tragedy. Quite a comeback at the U.S. Open Golf, Shinnecock Hills, Long Island. Wyndham Clark avoids a record collapse and holds on to win. I'm Wayne Cabot, ABC News.
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24: A better life with Dr. Sanjay Gupta.
25: When you need your body to perform, but some of your muscles are having trouble, other muscles can sometimes help compensate. This is a great thing short term, but long term it can lead to serious and even chronic aches and pains. So if you've got nagging stiffness or irritation somewhere, don't push through it. Try to figure out why it's happening and how you can correct it. Strength and conditioning specialist Dana Santa says, performing exercises at a deliberate tempo makes it easier to notice when the wrong muscles are taking over, and also gives the intended muscles a chance to engage before that compensation kicks in. Dana suggests that starting with primary movement patterns such as squatting, hinging, pushing, pulling, rotating, and core can help make compensation easiest to identify and to address. I'm Dr. Sanjay Gupta, helping you live a better life.
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0: WICC Smart MLS Right Now Traffic.
4: Heavy delays southbound as Parkway is closed in Orange between 42 and 41. This is a very serious one-car crash. Happened around 4 this morning. You can use Route 34 west to 121 south. That'll get you around that. But still, again, heavy delays. Road is closed southbound Orange on the River Cross Parkway. Fairfield County traffic every 10 minutes. On WICC.
2: Back the umbrella, wet weather on the way. Shower is by late morning, over to rain later this afternoon with a late day thunderstorm and a high in the mid-70s. Rain and a thunderstorm overnight in the low 60s. Showers end by mid-morning tomorrow, clearing in the afternoon with a high near 80. I'm meteorologist Paul Piorek on WICC.
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5: From ABC News, Wall Street Now. Uncertainty over the ongoing peace talks between the U.S. and Iran have stocks trending lower to start the new week. Going into the three-day weekend Thursday, the NASDAQ Composite, the S&P, and the Dow Jones all posted solid gains. On this first full day of summer, Hollister and Target are already thinking back to school. The clothier and the retailer have formed a partnership to make and market apparel, dorm room bedding, and 60 other items aimed at college students. A new battle, though, is churning between two yogurt giants. Danone is suing Chobani, saying it inflates the amount of protein in its high-protein yogurt. Users of popular GLP-1 weight loss drugs are fueling massive demand for protein in all kinds of food. 3 decades after the release of Toy Story, the franchise has lost none of its appeal. The fifth installment in the Pixar film series raked in $160 million during its opening weekend, the highest for any Toy Story movie. Jim Ryan, ABC News.
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6: According to the American Heart Association, too much time parked on your seat is linked to a higher risk of heart disease, stroke, and even poor mental health. Getting more active doesn't have to be complicated. 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Think a few laps around the neighborhood after dinner, some extra flights of stairs, or even a quick stretch break during the day. Get up, move a little, and your heart and brain will reap the rewards. With this Medical Minute, I'm Jacqueline Lee.
4: Heavy delays southbound as Parkway is closed in Orange between 42 and 41. This is a very serious one-car crash. Happened around 4 this morning. You can use Route 34 west to 121 south. That'll get you around that. But still, again, heavy delays. Road is closed southbound Orange on the River Cross Parkway. Fairfield County traffic every 10 minutes on WICC.
2: Showers by late this morning, over to rain later this afternoon. There may be a late day thunderstorm with a high in the mid 70s. Rain and a thunderstorm overnight in the low 60s. Any shower is end by mid morning tomorrow, clearing in the afternoon with a high near 80. I'm meteorologist Paul Piorek on WICC.
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8: A push to invest in quantum computing is pushing Connecticut to the forefront of the industry. State officials announced that they'll be allocating $121 million to the field back in November. Half of the money is going immediately to Quantum CT, a public-private partnership between the Department of Economic and Community Development, Yale, and the University of Connecticut. The rest will be delivered to the organization if they're able to earn a federal award from the National Science Foundation's Regional Innovation Engines Initiative, which offers 160 $160 million grants for science projects. Industry leaders say quantum computing and AI are the new frontiers. The Connecticut annual point-in-time count shows homelessness is on the rise again. The annual census of the homeless population found roughly 3,847 homeless people on January 27th. The number shows an increase of 3% compared to 2025. The previous 2 years saw increases of 9% and 13%, respectively. Democratic State Representative Kadeem Roberts says increased rents and reduced federal funding were the two main factors contributing to the rise. This morning, the governor will join Representative Sarah Kitt, Representative Jennifer Leeper, and Representative Kristen McCarthy-Vahey at a news conference in Fairfield to announce that the state has approved a reimbursement grant for the town's planned construction of a new Dwight Elementary School building. The current building was constructed in 1962, and its aging infrastructure is in need of improvements. Additionally, the construction of a new building will enable the school to accommodate more students, including the growing enrollment in early childhood education programs. A Connecticut man died after falling from an upper level during a concert at Madison Square Garden in New York City on Saturday night. Police identified the victim as 51-year-old Paul Cooker of Niantic, who was attending a performance by the Connecticut-based rock band Goose with his wife. Authorities say that officers responded to the arena just before 10 p.m. and found Cooker unconscious and unresponsive with injuries consistent with a fall from an elevated section. He was transported to Bellevue Hospital, where he was pronounced dead. New York police say foul play is not suspected and the incident remains under investigation. In a statement, members of Goose said they were deeply saddened and heartbroken by the tragedy and extended their condolences to Cooker's family and loved ones. For the Voice of Connecticut, WICC, I'm John Kamal.
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10: Welcome back, and I want to give a special thank you to my friends at Success Village, who knew I was away last week, and as soon as I got home, made sure I was right back in the know. And so thank you to the people who reached out, because tonight there's going to be a meeting with attorney Barry Knott and On the Mark Management. Now, for people who don't know, Success Village has become a point of pride for me, at least as a journalist, because I learned in the winter of 2024 that there were severe issues with heat and hot water. It was impacting the residents at Success Village, which again is a 900 plus unit complex sprawling between Bridgeport and Stratford. There's more than 2,000 people who call Success Village home. And it has led ever since that endeavor in 2024 to now having somebody in place, a receiver, attorney Barry Knott, and having On the Mark Management there to help Attorney Knott in making sure that things on the property are taken care of. But obviously the financial status of what's been going on with Success Village over the last few years, that is getting up to speed and into a healthier place. So before tonight's meeting, because again, it is only for Success Village residents, I thought it was a good opportunity for me to replay for you a recent conversation I had with attorney Barry Knott. Again, he is the receiver, and we just spoke with him earlier this month to get the very latest on what's been going on, including a recent decision by the city council in both Bridgeport and Stratford. The Bridgeport City Council voted unanimously last night to approve basically taking away or refunding some of the prolonged taxes, property taxes that Success Village was facing, more than $400,000.
11: That's correct, Melissa, as did the Stratford Town Council. Recently, under state law, you have to pay interest on property taxes at 18% per year, and it's not waivable. The towns are not allowed to waive the interest. So, as a result of efforts by our local legislators, the state of Connecticut passed a bill, a one-time bill, allowing the two municipalities to waive the interest on the outstanding taxes. As a result of that, We got $52,000 back from the town of Stratford in interest on taxes and over $400,000 back from the city of Bridgeport in interest on taxes. And we're going to get probably another $100,000 back from the city of Bridgeport Water Pollution Control Authority, which is interest on our sewer bills. So in excess of $500,000 will be coming back to success on expenses that would otherwise would have had to have been spent by us, because this interest is not, the towns can't waive the interest. So as a result of efforts by the city council, the town council, and the local state legislators, we were able to pick up this money, and we need it desperately because we've got outstanding fire and building code violations to the tune of hundreds of thousands of dollars. Coincidentally, it happens to be actually in excess of this money, which we've got to repair. And we didn't have the money.
10: Yeah, so I need to understand this, Attorney Knott, because when I asked the city council president, what exactly does that mean? Again, they unanimously voted to refund more than $400,000. I believe the amount was $437,277.30, to be exact. And they said in delinquent property tax penalties to Success Village. That's the Bridgeport side. As you mentioned, I'd also heard Stratford's council voted to do the same. But how does that work, Attorney Knott? Does that money immediately go back? Something... like right now?
11: Actually, I got the Stratford money in the, yesterday.
10: You got the Stratford money yesterday. Wow. Okay.
11: Yeah, I got the Stratford money yesterday.
10: Wow.
11: And I'll be getting the Bridgeport money in due course. The Water Pollution Control Authority money, I may take a credit against future water pollution control bills. I haven't thought that through yet, but I'm either going to get the money back or I'm going to take a credit. It doesn't make any difference.
10: Okay.
11: Because we owe them that kind of money anyway.
10: So then what does that mean? I mean, that's a big deal. So the money is basically ready, effective immediately. But what does that mean for the bills for the Success Village residents? We do know, obviously, they had to foot the bill to some extent because we knew we owed a ton, to put it nicely. So what does this mean? You know, having the refund, excuse me, from both Stratford and Bridgeport, what does that mean? Does that do anything in the short term?
11: Let me explain that to you.
10: Please.
11: It doesn't do anything going forward.
10: Okay.
11: Because Success is not going to be paying interest on unpaid taxes going forward, because from now on we're going to be paying our taxes, so there won't be any interest. Okay. What this money represents is a refund of money that we paid out of the $6 million loan that we recently got from the State Department of Housing. Because in order to close the Department of Housing loan, the Department of Housing had to have a first mortgage on the property. And because the taxes had been levied against the Success common area, the Department of Housing couldn't get a first mortgage unless we paid off all the taxes. And the taxes included the interest. So, therefore, when I closed that $6 million loan in February, we had to pay off the taxes and the interest. We had no choice. We had to pay the interest off. So this is a refund of interest we paid when we closed the $6 million loan in February.
10: Okay. So layman's terms, this is obviously going to be great towards the loan. But as far as the bills on a monthly basis for Success Village residents, if I'm understanding correctly, this is not going to do anything for them. They're still staying the same.
11: That's right.
10: Okay.
11: Yeah. Going forward, this has no effect.
10: I'm just making sure I've got that.
11: Other than giving us $500,000 to use towards paying for the fire and building code violation repair, which is a big deal.
10: Yeah, a huge deal. I mean, talk a little bit about that. Again, we've got Attorney Barry Knott here, who is the receiver for Success Village. And there's been a lot of moving parts. I want to, just for people who are just tuning in, we are not talking with Attorney Knott, not because he won't, but because it's not really in his jurisdiction to talk about what happened last month, which was there was an FBI raid at Success Village. Two of the units there were looked at. A lot was being taken out. It was confirmed by the attorney representing Ty Bird, who is the ex-president of the co-op board. Follow me with this. That one of those units does belong to Ty Bird. Again, don't know what they were looking for. FBI did confirm with us that they were responding to several warrants. And they were, again, going into these two units. That doesn't really have a lot to do with Attorney Barry Knott. He is solely focused on the finances for Success Village and making sure things are operating properly. So the whatever investigation into Ty Bird doesn't really coincide with Attorney Barry Knott. Just making that clear why he's not talking about that. However, we are talking about the financial future, if you will, of Success Village. And so the most recent news is that both city councils in Stratford, town of Stratford and Bridgeport, approved refunding the money in delinquent property tax penalties to Success Village. Where are we sort of at, Attorney Knott, with, I know in the last year, which you've done great in keeping us up to date, the bills did have to go up for Success Village residents. And I think this would be the only question I have that would tie a little bit back to Mr. Bird. Is there any kind of a future where there's restitution being paid to offset the costs of what the bills now have become for Success Village residents?
11: Well, restitution is not indicated unless liability is found. And at this stage of the game, there no liability has been found on anybody's part. And I think that'll come out of these investigations that are ongoing with respect to the people that are over there last week serving the search warrant.
10: Okay. So where are they at as far as paying bills right now, Attorney Knott? Because like I said, I know the bills had to go up. And they've been paying them, correct? Have people been good with paying on time and everything?
11: Yeah, Oh, the residents are great as far as paying the bills are concerned. They're back where they were when things were good at Success. I mean, we have delinquencies, of course. People have financial problems and they get behind, and we work with them, and you know that's not a problem. So, as far as the financial status of Success is concerned, it's great. All our bills are being paid. The people are paying their rent, with the exception of this fire and building code issue about which I just spoke, which for which I need hundreds of thousands of dollars to complete, you know, the obligations to repair. I've also got the issue of the 85-year-old steam pipes, which is a serious problem. I got to figure out how to, what to do about that. But all the bills are being paid. The people are paying us. Things are quite good over there right now.
10: And how are things with heat and hot water?
11: Heat and hot water is being provided well, perfectly. I won't say perfectly. I'll say well. Because it's being provided by steam, which is being pushed through 85-year-old pipes, underground pipes, which break constantly. And whenever they break, we got to send guys out, dig up where the repair is needed, fix it. And during the time when those repairs are being made, you know, 6, 8 hours, 4 hours, whatever, the people whose units are being serviced by that particular pipe have problems. But other than that, heat and hot water is no longer a problem, except for the aged pipes.
10: And a reminder, this was just our most recent conversation with Attorney Barry Knott, again, the receiver for Success Village, and this was back in the beginning of this month. Tonight, he and On the Mark Management will be sitting down with Success Village residents. Again, there are more than 2,000 of them across Bridgeport and Stratford who call Success Village home. If you did not know that, did not get the notice, make sure you show up to the meeting tonight if you have any questions. Meanwhile, for anybody who does not call Success Village home, you are in the loop about what has gone on with the very latest with Success Village, and we'll continue to follow it very closely for you right here on WICC's Melissa in the Morning. We'll be right back.
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4: Parkway still shut down, southbound Orange 42 to 41. One car serious accident almost 2 hours ago, and that is causing those delays there. You can use 95 between New Haven and Milford or Fairfield County. That is going to be the best bet right now. We'll keep you updated on that. Further south on the Parkway, speed limit, and no problems to report at this moment on the Connecticut Turnpike. Fairfield County traffic every 10 minutes. On WICC.
2: Back the umbrella, wet weather on the way. Shower is by late morning, over to rain later this afternoon with a late day thunderstorm and a high in the mid 70s. Rain and a thunderstorm overnight in the low 60s. Showers end by mid morning tomorrow, clearing in the afternoon with a high near 80. I'm meteorologist Paul Piorek on WICC.
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12: These are your political insights from ABC News. On ABC's This Week, Obama National Security Advisor Susan Rice, who helped craft the nuclear deal that President Trump ripped up before bombing Iran.
13: And now we're back to diplomacy with a far weaker hand. Yes, their military has been degraded, but Iran has now figured out they can use the Strait of Hormuz to hold us and the global economy hostage anytime they want.
12: Trump Energy Secretary Chris Wright downplaying Iran's on-again, off-again oil chokehold at the Strait of Hormuz.
14: Americans can expect continued declines in energy prices.
12: Not predicting if prices will ever return to pre-war levels. In Jerusalem, U.S. Ambassador Mike Huckabee playing down tension between President Trump and Prime Minister Netanyahu.
15: The United States and Israel have an unbreakable bond. And it really is still true today.
12: Saying despite Trump's blunt language about the Israeli leader, the two men have a close relationship. Wayne Cabot, ABC News.
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0: We're the first thing you listen to when your alarm goes off. 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
20: From ABC News, I'm Brian Clark. The Downing Street merry-go-round continues to turn after embattled UK Prime Minister Keir Starmer announced that he is stepping down over questions over who should lead the Labour Party.
21: I have heard the answer of my parliamentary party to that question. And I accept that answer with good grace.
20: He says he'll stay on until his successor's chosen. He said nominations for leadership are going to open July 9th. In Switzerland, Iran's foreign minister said there was progress in talks with the U.S. even after they were almost derailed Sunday, says ABC's Karen Hua.
28: Renewed Israeli attacks prompted Iran to once again threaten to close the Strait of Hormuz. President Trump then lashing out yesterday, warning Iran, you close it and you won't have a country. You won't even make it back to your expletive country, adding that he would, quote, blow the expletive out of them should the strait be closed.
20: Before the talks began, Vice President J.D. Vance said the two countries were at a crossroads.
29: Can we turn over a new leaf? Can we change?

0: by algae he blamed vandalism. 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
1: 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This product is not intended to diagnose, treat, cure, or prevent any disease.
0: Acrid smoke was in the air near an ongoing fire at a cold storage warehouse in Los Angeles that's posing a problem for residents.
5: It's hard to breathe, and our hearts keep palpitating quite a bit. Our eyes keep itching. We just want this to end, and we want to have a normal life.
0: Governor Gavin Newsom's declared a state of emergency. A growing concern is the food inside that warehouse spoiling and creating a biohazard. Firefighters say they first need to get the blaze under control. The Utah judge overseeing the murder case of last year's killing of activist Charlie Kirk says he'll rule today whether prosecutors could be sanctioned for their comments to the media about a bullet fragment that was recovered from Kirk's body. The defense lawyers say the prosecution's comments could sway potential jurors, and they wanted to take the death penalty off the table for their client, Tyler Robinson. A bitter battle between a Wisconsin medical research and breeding operation and animal rights activists is coming to an end. The facility's closing and hundreds of beagles are going to rescue facilities, says ABC's Sophie Flay.
6: Hundreds of beagles heading to forever homes this week.
7: No more testing, no more breeding, no more selling.
6: As a controversial breeding and research facility in Wisconsin prepares to shut down.
7: This was a real win for everybody, for the dogs.
6: Now, the final 475 dogs are leaving too.
0: Wyndham Clark won golf's U.S. Open Sunday for the second time in 4 years. I'm Brian Clark, ABC News.
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10: Governor Lamont's proposing a tax on companies that have employees who rely on Medicaid. The proposal would apply to companies with 100 or more employees and force them to pay up to $1,000 per worker. State Rep and gubernatorial candidate Josh Elliott is proposing giving control of utilities back to the cities. His plan is to give control of parts of the electric grid to cities and towns to operate it themselves as public utilities. The Connecticut annual point-in-time count shows homelessness is on the rise again. The annual census of the homeless population found roughly 3,847 homeless people on January 27th. And a Connecticut man has passed away after falling from an upper level during a concert at Madison Square Garden in New York City on Saturday night. Police identified 51-year-old Paul Cooker of Niantic, who was attending a performance by the Wilton-based rock band Goose, with his wife. In a statement, members of the band said they were deeply saddened and heartbroken by the tragedy and extended their condolences to Cooker's family and loved ones. For the Voice of Connecticut, WICC, I'm John Kamal.
11: 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So a couple of those stories that John just mentioned, we're going to do a deeper dive into them in the next couple of minutes. News around the region, no real surprise here. We do need to talk about that sudden death at Madison Square Garden. It has become a top news story here in Connecticut, understandably so, over the weekend. A lot of ties, obviously, here to Connecticut, the man who obviously passed away, even the band that was performing with ties here to Southern Connecticut. We'll talk to Kent Pierce, who is live with the very latest, our partners over at News 8. Plus, we're going to talk about another

0: a story that John talked about in there, which was the big announcement from Governor Lamont regarding Medicaid and how they could start to bring those prices down, if you will, by turning to larger companies to foot more of the bill for employees who fall under Medicaid status. So we're going to talk about those stories and more in the 6 o'clock hour. Don't go anywhere. 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
2: Parkway southbound closed in orange between exits 42 and 41. Single car crash is the problem there. You take 95 between New Haven and Milford or Fairfield County. That'll get you through those delays. Hopefully this will be reopened soon. Further south on the turnpike, starting to see a little volume in Bridgeport. Also on the parkway, too, some minor delays as you head in through Trumbull. Fairfield County traffic every 10 minutes. On WICC.
3: Showers by late this morning, over to rain later this afternoon. There may be a late day thunderstorm with a high in the mid 70s. Rain and a thunderstorm overnight in the low 60s. Any shower is heading by mid morning tomorrow, clearing in the afternoon with a high near 80. I'm meteorologist Paul Fiorek on WICC.
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0: We are following developing news out of New York with a lot of strong ties back to Connecticut. A Niantic man died after falling during a concert at Madison Square Garden over the weekend. For the very latest on this, we turn to our news partners at News 8, Kent Pierce, live with the very latest on this case. Kent, welcome back to the show. Sorry it's under these circumstances, but what can you tell us at this point?
6: Yeah, it's a very sad story. So apparently this 51-year-old man was at Madison Square Garden for a concert on Saturday night. His family says it was part of his 25th wedding anniversary celebration. So Paul Cooker from Niantic was there with his wife to see the band Goose. And you mentioned ties to Connecticut. Goose is a jam band out of Wilton. They were playing the Garden Saturday night, right around 10 p.m. This Niantic man fell from an elevated position. He was up in one of the higher levels of Madison Square Garden, apparently fell down to a lower level. Oh, emergency crews, you know, got to him, but he was unresponsive. They got him to Bellevue Hospital, where he was pronounced dead. So fell from some kind of height there right in Madison Square Garden during this concert on Saturday night. And it was all there to celebrate his anniversary, too.
0: And obviously, this is very, you know, the news is very, very fresh. So and we want to give respect, obviously, to this man and his family for what they are going through. Obviously, prayers to them. And I know the band Goose, which I think you have a statement from them, which if you don't mind reading in a moment, would be great. I do want to ask, though, Kent, for people who have not been to Madison Square Garden, because there's not a lot of detail at this point, but I want to go over some of the logistics here. Madison Square Garden is the way that it was set up. It's like a stadium almost, right? Or is it more of, you know, what would you compare it to? Because I have to confess, I've never been to Madison Square Garden, and I'm very familiar, obviously, with it. But for people who have not been there, is it set up like it would be either a concert or a stadium indoor arena? Like, what is it set up as? What would you compare it to?
6: Indoor arena. So, you know, when the Knicks were playing there a week or two ago, you know, it's a full circle, you know, where everybody's seeing everything from all different angles. When they have concerts there, usually they have a stage kind of at one end of where the basketball court would be. So there's no seating on that end, kind of behind the stage usually. So it's like three quarters of the garden is usually seating when there are concerts there. I've been to a few concerts there. And of course, there's seating on the floor of what would normally be the basketball court or the hockey surface as well. And, you know, they get the really expensive seats down there on the floor, and then the much cheaper seats, you know, way up near the roof of the place, which is where I've usually sat when I go down there.
0: Right.
6: And it's very, very steep as you're walking up to your seats in the higher regions there. You know, the steps you're taking, it's all very steep. That's what they call stadium-style seating, and that's why, because in stadiums like Madison Square Garden, they got this very steep angle to the stairs going up there, so everybody's got a good view down to the floor down below. But it means that if you do somehow slip, fall, something, it can be a very steep drop.
0: Yeah.
6: And it looks like that's probably what happened here.
0: Well, and it's so at first when you hear about somebody falling, of course, there's always the question of, was this a suicide? But when you then think, that's why I brought up the logistics, because again, there's been nothing that has hinted to that. But the reason I thought, let's kind of look at what we're talking about for people who have not been. So I've not been to Madison Square Garden, but I have frequented TD Garden in Boston because of the Bruins. And where our seats are, to your point, Kent, when we go to see the Bruins, we're way up in the nosebleeds. I mean, we're way up top. And it is so steep. And before people start to think that this could involve alcohol or things like that, let me tell you, we've taken our son to see a Bruins game way up there, and to the point that he is very afraid of heights. And we had to like coax him to come sit in our seats because it is so steep and it is so easy. We have seen people bone sober, completely, you know, fall. I mean, flights of stairs because it's so steep. And it's, I think it's worth people understanding how could this happen. I'm honestly surprised that more people don't fall from that elevation, especially when you then add alcohol, for example, which again, that has not been confirmed in this case. But I do think that reference is important to note in how this tragedy could have happened. But again, we don't have that confirmed just yet.
6: Yeah, I could easily see anybody just, you know, taking a misstep.
0: Yes.
6: You know, no matter what the circumstances are. And police, NYPD says is investigating, but right now it doesn't say that there's anything that points to foul play. And certainly being there for his anniversary, nothing points towards a suicide.
0: Right.
6: So it probably just a misstep, just an accident of some kind. Yeah.
0: Ugh, so devastating. And again, we have Kent Pierce here live with the very latest on this case. You have a statement from the band Goose?
6: I do. On the very night that this happened, after it happened on Instagram, they posted a statement. We're deeply saddened and heartbroken to learn of the tragic event that occurred at tonight's show. We extend our deepest sympathy to everyone affected. Thank you to the emergency personnel and venue staff who stepped in with care and support. And the band Goose, I mentioned, they're from Wilton, so they're a local band. They actually played the Garden on Saturday night, and then on Sunday they played what's called Summer Stage, which is in Central Park. So
0: wow.
6: Kind of an open-air venue. People go out there, and our friends at WPIX in New York, they actually sent a crew to that. And the very first thing they did when they came out on stage was have a moment of silence for the Niantic man who had died the night before. So they paid tribute to him right away at the beginning of that concert, and everybody thought that was definitely the right approach, the right thing to do.
0: Yeah, absolutely. I mean, and again, it's very early on in the investigation, so we'll certainly see what comes out of it. But I do wonder, Kent, even when I think about, you know, very local arenas that we have here in Fairfield County, so take a Total Mortgage Arena in Bridgeport. Again, you're not talking about these massive stadium type arenas like a Madison Square Garden or even, as I mentioned, a TD Garden. But it does kind of make you wonder, you know, even if you do have those upper decks, you know, if there are things that need to be put into place. But that's kind of how they've always been. Even if you go to a Yankee Stadium or anything, like, they've always been that way where it's very steep. And again, I'm surprised that we don't see more falls, you know, again, not sure if that's what happened here. But I'm surprised we don't see more falls at those higher elevations. But I do wonder if this would lead to kind of a looking at it again, and do we need to change any of the safety mechanisms at a place like a Madison Square Garden? I don't know.
6: I'm sure it'll be looked at by folks at the garden. Probably there's some kind of surveillance video that maybe they've been able to see what happened. You know, we haven't seen anything like that. But it's, you know, some civil engineer somewhere, right, has figured out the calculus of, mm-hmm. you know, what's a safe angle and an angle at which you can fit, you know, the most seats into these arenas, because they're about, you know, fitting in as many people as you can to right. cheer on a team or watch a concert. So, and you want people to be able to see. So, you know, the steeper the angle, the better your view of what's happening down below, because the people sitting in front of you aren't going to be in your way if, you know, you're a steep, high level behind them.
0: Yeah.
6: So there's some sort of calculus that goes into figuring out, you know, what's safe and still gets you the right sight lines to make a good view from even the upper decks.
0: Yeah, exactly. Well, Kent Pierce, we will certainly follow this, as I know you will. And thank you so much for the very latest this morning. We appreciate it.
6: Always great talking to you.
0: All right. Kent Pierce again, live for us. News 8, our partners over at WTNH with the very latest on this tragic and very sudden death happened at Madison Square Garden over the weekend. A Niantic man celebrating his 25th wedding anniversary with his wife died after falling during that concert over the weekend. We'll give you the very latest as soon as it becomes available to us in the investigation. You're listening to Melissa in the Morning. We'll be right back.
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2: Parkway southbound is shut down between 46 and 41. One car serious crash around 4 this morning is now an accident investigation. So it's serious. You can use 95 between New Haven and Milford for Fairfield County. Further south on the turnpike, we're seeing a pretty good ride, a little slow in Bridgeport to Fairfield. On the parkway right now, we are pretty much speed limit there this morning. Fairfield County traffic every 10 minutes. On WICC.
3: Back the umbrella, wet weather on the way. Shower is by late morning, over to rain later this afternoon with a late day thunderstorm and a high in the mid 70s. Rain and a thunderstorm overnight and the low is 60s. Showers end by mid morning tomorrow, clearing in the afternoon with a high near 80. I'm meteorologist Paul Piorek on WICC.
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0: Hard to believe, but we are just shy of a year after intense thunderstorms caused deadly flash floods in the Texas Hill Country. You may remember what happened at Camp Mystic on July 4th, 2025. The deaths of 25 children, two counselors, and the co-owner of that camp. And now we have seen a final report released on the disaster at that summer camp. It is a scathing, might I add, 115-page document, kind of looking at basic failures that really should have been addressed well before Mother Nature took its course last summer. Joining us back on the show to talk more about this, Jim Ryan, ABC News national correspondent. And Jim, we always appreciate having you on the show. What can you tell us about this report?
7: Hi, Melissa. Yeah, it was the final report, but certainly not the final word on what happened there at Camp Mystic. And Camp Mystic really illustrates what happened more broadly across that area of the state, which is known widely as Flash Flood Alley. The camp was not prepared. It did not let its counselors know what to do. Even a lack of communication across the camp as the owner, the co-owner, Dick Eastland, tried to get through to campers and to their counselors. But he waited a couple of hours as the flood waters were rising to order an evacuation. Instead, he told those campers to stay in place, to shelter in place. The water was rising up. The water swept away 25 kids, two counselors, and Dick Eastland himself. All of them died in that flood. Still, across the board, 139 people at least were killed by all that flooding last year, Melissa.
0: Yeah, it's wild though, Jim, because I was kind of doing, as I'm sure you, I'm sure you did a lot thorough, more investigating in this, but I kind of was just going through the 115 pages and just really looking through things that stuck out to me. You know, when you hear that Camp Mystic did not have a state compliant written flood evacuation plan, or that there were counselors, the staff were not adequately trained, but you're talking about an area that you would expect to see these types of flash floods take place at one time or another. That to me is just, I don't know who in the world at this point, you know, gets held accountable for that. But I'd imagine this would lead to basically any kind of camp or program where you've got the, especially the vulnerable population of children who they're in your care. I would think everyone across the country, not just this area, would have to go back to the books and look and see, do we have adequate training, and are we making sure that we know what an evacuation plan looks like effectively? Because those are two very basic, I think, things that could have been addressed and prevented, you know, quite frankly, the deaths that we saw, at least some of them, if not all of them, at that camp.
7: Well, yeah, you're right. And there was no way to prevent the flooding itself. That's
0: right.
7: Going to happen because of the terrain there, because of the rainfall. This was obviously a historic flood, unprecedented in most of our lifetime.
0: Mm.
7: But you're right. I think parents nationwide should be looking at the requirements before they send their kids off to a summer camp. Are there adequate safeguards in place? Do the counselors have enough communication? Are the even radios, two-way radios between the ownership, the leadership, the campers, and the counselors to ensure that people can be ordered to get out quickly if there's any kind of emergency, not just a flooding, but anything, a fire? You know, we've seen these fires raging across the country. So, yeah, I think it may bring about changes well beyond Texas, and parents nationwide who send their kids to summer camps will be looking at Camp Mystic as a way of what not to do. Lay that as a template against the camp where they intend to send their kids.
0: Right. Just asking more of those questions. And again, we've got ABC News national correspondent Jim Ryan, and we're talking about the final Camp Mystic report, really looking at major failures. I mean, when I was reading through this again, Jim, and to confess, I have not read through all 115 pages of this report, but enough of it that I got a good sense of what we are talking about. I think to your point, one of the probably the biggest questions I have, and unfortunately, I don't know if we'll ever get the answers because they're not with us anymore. There was enough time to evacuate. I think that was probably one of the, and I'm trying to figure out why. Why wouldn't you? Why wouldn't it? And is it a matter of we just didn't have a good evacuation plan in place? Is it this idea of it's not going to be us, so let's just stay in place? Like, why wouldn't they even just try to leave? Even if you don't know where you're going to go. I mean, does that come down to inadequate training, not having a plan, or just thinking, you know, it's not going to be us? I mean, you hear about these tragedies, but that's not what's going to happen here. Like, that question of why, I don't know if we'll ever really get that answer.
7: Well, probably not. And yeah, why didn't Dick Eastland order an evacuation as the water was beginning to rise up? You're right. We won't know that because he died in the flooding there.
0: Mm.
7: But I think that it's some of all of that stuff. It's this sense that, well, yeah, we get flash floods here, but really nothing that's too dangerous. Well, this time it did happen. The rainfall was such in the upper Guadalupe there that it fell in precisely the right place for exactly the right amount of time and led to this historic flood. So I think they're you're right. They were sort of numb to the possibility that this could happen. But then once it started to happen, there was no way to communicate with the campers and the counselors. The counselors, they have to surrender their phones when they take the job as a counselor there. So there's really no way to communicate with them without some sort of two-way radio. There aren't even sirens in that part of the country or that part of the state. The state legislature now has mandated that sirens and other emergency warning systems be put in place. So, in the coming years, we're likely to see some of that.
0: Yeah, I mean, but, you know, even that, Jim, and again, I know you and I have a journalistic background, so maybe this seems like a no-brainer. But do you remember a few years back in Puerto Rico when they were hit really hard? And for months, I mean, for a very long time, they had very little communication. Very basic needs were not addressed. And I remember, you know, doing a story. This was years ago, I was working in television, actually, that I had been asking, you know, what about radios down there? Do they have basic radios? And that idea just seemed foreign to them. And I think to myself, how in the world are you look at Hawaii and how they're, you know, what happened with the fires there? How in the world do we not already have sirens and basic radios and that basic technology in place? I get, you know, cell phone service. That's one thing. But to have, you know, technologies that have proven decade over decade that they're going to work in an emergency, how we don't already have that as a requirement, to your point earlier, Jim, it has to be a question that, especially if you're sending your kids to a summer camp or somewhere, you know, even to colleges, ask those questions of public safety. I mean, those should just be non-negotiables, honestly. And if they don't have them, you should think twice, I'm sorry, about that. Because having the mentality of it's not going to happen to me is not helpful.
7: Yeah, well, I think you should always run on the assumption. Here's what I compare it to. An airline pilot landing a plane always runs on the assumption that they're going to have to go around, right? And landing on an aircraft carrier deck, that pilot is prepared to push the power full forward because there's a chance that he or she is not going to catch the wire. So they assume the worst is going to happen. You know, 9 out of 10 times, it does not happen. They land safely. Everything's fine. It's the same with a situation like these camps. You as a parent, I think you need to assume that the worst could, maybe even will, happen to your kid. So make sure that you backstop every way that you can to ensure that there's safety in place. And that means digging into the history and the record and the policies of the camp you plan to send your kid to.
0: Right. And again, it's not to live in fear. I think it's just doing more of that homework and just not living right in this space of it's never going to happen to me, so we don't even have to go there. I think it's just being, you know, just, you know, again, asking. And to be clear, for people who think that we're like shaming the parents of these kids, do not go there. That's not what we're saying. But when you take these types of situations and you look at, well, what can we do more proactively? Because a lot of times, Jim, we'll just sit with these stories and what do you do with them? Yes, you know, could we have more things in compliance, you know, like a Camp Mystic, you know, probably across the country? Sure. But what can we effectively do? Like, how do we proactively, you know, do what we can to keep our kids or our even ourselves safe. That's kind of the conversation that we're having here. And I so appreciate you, Jim Ryan, always coming on the show, giving us the latest on some of these major stories. And this one definitely just shy of 1 year after this deadly occurrence happened. We so appreciate you breaking down, you know, this document. And I'm sure we'll learn more as more unfolds. But thank you so much.
7: Thanks, Melissa.
0: Always appreciate it. Jim Ryan again, ABC News national correspondent, and literally just shy of a year. We're coming up on July 4th before you know it. The tragic death of 28 people at Camp Mystic, including the co-owner, after deadly, intense thunderstorms caused flash flooding in that area of Texas, and a new 115-page document detailing kind of the domino effect that culminated in what happened last summer. We'll get you more details as soon as they become available to us here on WICC. You're listening to Melissa in the Morning. We're going to be right back.
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2: Southbound on the Wilcox Parkway closed at the 34 ramps. So between exits 46 and 41, road is closed. You're being taken off at the West Rock Tunnel. This happened around 4 this morning. It has now turned into a police investigation. So just watch out for heavy delays there. You can actually take 95 between New Haven and Milford or further south in Fairfield County. We do have delays coming out of Bridgeport's 27A in through Fairfield on the Turnpike and stop and go between Trumbull and Fairfield on the Parkway southbound. Fairfield County traffic every 10 minutes on WICC.
3: Showers by late this morning, over to rain later this afternoon. There may be a late day thunderstorm with a high in the mid 70s. Rain and a thunderstorm overnight in the low 60s. Any shower is heading by mid morning tomorrow. Clearing in the afternoon with a high near 80. I'm meteorologist Paul Fiorek on WICC.
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13: Governor Ned Lamont is proposing a tax on companies that have employees who rely on Medicaid. Lamont says the plan could save the state millions of dollars, and he complains that companies are making profits by paying low wages and avoiding benefit offerings. His proposal would apply to companies with 100 or more employees and would force them to pay up to $1,000 per worker. According to Lamont, the businesses that will feel the most impact are fast food workers, retail employees, and other franchises. Walmart put out a statement saying the bill would punish employers that create jobs and invest in the local communities. In his campaign for governor, Representative Josh Elliott is proposing giving control of utilities back to cities. Elliott is pledging to break up the control of electricity distribution by Eversource and United Illuminating. His plan is to give control of parts of the electric grid to cities and towns to operate it themselves as public utilities. Elliott says some towns already operate with that type of model, but some changes to Connecticut's eminent domain laws would be required to allow municipalities to acquire some of the infrastructure. His opponent, Governor Lamont, issued his own proposal last week, requiring regular approval for utilities to continue operating in Connecticut. A push to invest in quantum computing is pushing Connecticut to the forefront of the industry. State officials announced that they'll be allocating $121 million to the field back in November. Half of the money is going immediately to Quantum CT, a public-private partnership between the Department of Economic and Community Development, Yale, and the University of Connecticut. The rest will be delivered to the organization if they're able to earn a federal award from the National Science Foundation's Regional Innovation Engines Initiative, which offers $160 million grants for science projects. Industry leaders say quantum computing and AI are the new frontiers. The Connecticut annual point-in-time count shows homelessness is on the rise again. The annual census of the homeless population found roughly 3,847 homeless people on January 27th. The number shows an increase of 3% compared to 2025. The previous 2 years saw increases of 9% and 13%, respectively. Democratic State Representative Kadeem Roberts says increased rents and reduced federal funding were the two main factors contributing to the rise. This morning, the governor will join Representative Sarah Kitt, Representative Jennifer Leeper, and Representative Kristen McCarthy-Vahey at a news conference in Fairfield to announce that the state has approved a reimbursement grant for the town's planned construction of a new Dwight Elementary School building. The current building was constructed in 1962, and its aging infrastructure is in need of improvements. Additionally, the construction of a new building will enable the school to accommodate more students, including the growing enrollment in early childhood education programs. A Connecticut man died after falling from an upper level during a concert at Madison Square Garden in New York City on Saturday night. Police identified the victim as 51-year-old Paul Cooker of Niantic, who was attending a performance by the Connecticut-based rock band Goose with his wife. Authorities say that officers responded to the arena just before 10 p.m. and found Cooker unconscious and unresponsive with injuries consistent with a fall from an elevated section. He was transported to Bellevue Hospital, where he was pronounced dead. New York police say foul play is not suspected and the incident remains under investigation. In a statement, members of Goose said they were deeply saddened and heartbroken by the tragedy and extended their condolences to Cooker's family and loved ones. Bridgeport's making a decision whether to put a moratorium in place for smoke shops around the city. There have been several cases in the city recently involving illegal drug distribution, possession, and selling at these shops. A temporary moratorium would allow officials to establish stricter regulations and tougher oversight. The city's Planning and Zoning Commission will debate a minimum one-year pause on applications and approvals at its June 29th meeting. And Connecticut may not be hosting any games, but the FIFA World Cup is delivering a major economic boost to bars and restaurants across the state as fans pack watch parties and soccer-themed events. Restaurant and bar owners say the tournament has transformed what is typically a slower period into one of their busiest times of the year, prompting some establishments to add extra staff to keep up with demand. With games running throughout the day and the tournament continuing through July 19th, many Connecticut businesses expect the surge in customers and revenue to continue for several more weeks. For the Voice of Connecticut, WICC, I'm John Kamal.
0: 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We're going to be right back. 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

0: 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Further south on the parkway is stop and go, Trumbull to Fairfield, and then have your ride from Bridgeport heading into Westport 18 on the turnpike. Fairfield County traffic every 10 minutes on WICC.
1: Back the umbrella, wet weather on the way. Shower is by late morning, over to rain later this afternoon with a late day thunderstorm and a high in the mid-70s. Rain and a thunderstorm overnight in the low 60s. Showers end by mid-morning tomorrow, clearing in the afternoon with a high near 80. I'm meteorologist Paul Piorek on WICC.
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6: All right, let's take a little breather because that first half hour was a little heavy. And, man, there's a lot of heavy news that I actually think we can take away lessons from. That's really the bigger thing here. For those of you joining Melissa in the morning for the first time and you're like, you can go back on vacation because this is depressing. Sorry, first of all, missed you. I did. But man, I'm trying to play catch up, you know? I took 8 days off. I was totally unplugged, didn't read a thing. I even disconnected from my email, believe it or not. Yes, did not go on social media. But then, you know, listen, you got a 7.5 hour flight back from France. And what am I going to do? I'm going to catch up on the news. And man, there was a lot that went on. Woo! Woo! Here and across the globe. But like I said, I'm going to take a break from death and destruction because I also wanted to talk about that situation in Brazil. I don't know if you saw that, the bungee jumping situation in Brazil. And again, not to get into the details of that, but it's much like the conversation we just had with Jim Ryan of ABC. The idea of it's not going to happen to me and just vetting places. And, you know, we were talking about camps before with kids, but even experiences or excursions, especially when you go out of town or even out of the country, you know, really vetting. It's interesting because when I was watching the video of what happened in Brazil, which was awful. And again, we're not going to dive into it because I don't want to ruin your morning. It's Monday. I know. And you probably came from a long holiday weekend. A lot of you had Friday off and you're like, Melissa, you just came back. Why are you so depressing? I'm not. I'm just playing catch up on news. I apologize. But I do think my brain is all over the place. And I think there's a lot that we could take away from these cases. But in that case of Brazil, before you even see the tragedy unfold, to me, there were so many things that stood out. Like the fact that there was no wall that was protecting the people who were standing there spectating what was going on. I bungee jumped when I was living in South Africa when I was 19 years old, and I left college to go teach English to Xhosa speaking children. Yes, true story. And I transferred into Cape Town, the University of Cape Town, and one of our, you know, breaks that we had, I went bungee jumping off the tallest bridge bungee in the world. And, you know, and this was a very reputable company that was doing the bungee jumping. I did a lot of research, as you can imagine, and looking into this and reviews and everything. Even to the point Yes, I did, because you can imagine. I did ask for a copy of licenses to make sure that they were up to code. Needed to make sure expiration dates were not expired, if you will. Making sure that police had already been, all of that, because there's no way your girl's jumping off of a bridge without me knowing any of these things. And again, it's not to, you know, at all poke at a victim of a case or the family members who are mourning this tragic loss. It's to get out of the mindset of it's not going to happen to me. So again, I think that these cases, while that was a very heavy first half of the show, and I apologize for that, I do think these are cases we need to look at and talk about and really dissect and apply to our lives. What can we do moving forward to avoid those kinds of situations? The other piece of news, though, that really fascinated me as I was flying home on Saturday morning from Paris was the fact that Governor Lamont wants to have major companies whose employees rely on Medicaid for healthcare seek at least $100 million in new annual revenue to offset federal cuts that have driven up the cost of coverage under the Affordable Care Act. So this is in John's News this morning. And of course, I live with a bunch of insurance agents. So this was the talk of the town, at least yesterday during Father's Day, when I am with my father, who's been a health insurance broker his entire career. My husband, who is a partner there, and my brother, who is also a partner there. So this was the conversation on Father's Day, if you will, among three fathers who are all very near and dear to my heart. And I wanted to get their take on it. So Governor Lamont wants to propose a tax on companies that have employees who rely on Medicaid. His proposal would apply to companies with 100 or more employees and would force them to pay up to $1,000 per worker. The governor says the businesses that will feel the most impact are fast food workers, retail employees, and other franchises. Meanwhile, some of the biggest companies, including a Walmart, for example, put out a statement since the governor proposed this last week, saying the bill would punish employers that create jobs and invest in local communities. And that was kind of the synopsis I was getting when I was talking to my father and my husband and my brother about this is, you know, So you can understand, obviously, taking kind of the burden off of taxpayers and having the large corporations foot the bill a little bit more. You can understand that, absolutely. But there has to be kind of another side to it, which is, you know, what is the downside? Well, the downside is you start to cut people from those jobs, or you start to kind of limit how many people you're going to hire for those jobs. And some of the things that we've talked to Julie Bauke about, our career strategist on the show, is when you start to rely on, when you had three people doing three separate jobs, now having one person do those three separate jobs. And so do we start to see large corporations go that route, or does this really make that big of an impact on them? I don't know. And what's interesting is, again, my father's brokerage is more for the individual and group market, but they do small groups. So their clients are not 100 plus employees, you know? So when I was asking kind of about this, you could see, I was like, do any of you want to come on to talk about it? And they're like, we don't really feel like comfortable speaking on this, only because, yes, we obviously speak with people who, you know, qualify for Husky. But as far as big corporations are concerned, I was reading an article about how Walmart, for example, I'm just looking to see. Yes, here it is. A legislative study completed 15 years ago, this is out of Connecticut Mirror, found then that Walmart had 3,600 employees on Medicaid here in Connecticut. Again, this was 15 years ago, the most of any company in the state. If, in effect, then the $1,000 per employee fee would have cost the company $3.6 million. Now, you have to think about Walmart. Is $3.6 million really that big of a deal? Again, I don't know. I guess I'd have to have a large corporation come on to talk to us about it. But here's where it could be an issue. I was talking as well on Father's Day. I tell you, it was all about Medicaid. I was talking to a friend of ours, a very good friend of ours, who works for the city of Bridgeport. And he said, if this was in place, it is already impossible just to get seasonal workers. And so if you put something like this in place, when you've got, for example, cities who might employ a lot of people, or entities that employ a lot of people, they may cut jobs, or they may try to say, you know, that benefits can be adjusted in one way or another. That makes it less attractive for people to even want to do those jobs. And you're kind of cutting corners a little bit more. And again, especially for seasonal workers, this is making it very unattractive for them to take those jobs. And maybe even for corporations to want to hire people for those jobs, because they're going to say, hey, like, we'll cut our losses because one person could do three jobs, not three people doing three separate jobs. So I don't know. I don't know how to feel about this one. Obviously, no real surprise. Republicans hate the idea. At least their biggest concern is, how is this going to impact the corporations? My bigger thing is, you know, Walmart losing $3.6 million 15 years ago, if this was in place, I don't know if that's going to hurt them so much. My bigger concern, though, is, are you going to have a harder time attracting people to these jobs? And also, are you going to see massive layoffs because this goes into effect? That I don't know. And I'd want to talk more about this and see if I can get an expert on it. So I'm working on that for you. But I'm very aware of this. And I had to tell you, it was absolutely the talk of Father's Day, at least for the Sheketoff household. So we are working on that for you here on Melissa in the Morning. 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We're going to be right back with traffic. And of course, checking in with my buddy, Paul Bjork, who I also missed deeply this past week being off. So we'll chat and see what's going on with the weather next.
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0: Couple of issues on the parkway right now. Southbound Orange shut down at the 34 ramps. One car crash, serious injuries. Police investigation being taken off at the West Rock Tunnel. And now in Trumbull, northbound between 29 and 30, closed due to a vehicle fire. All lanes closed to Park Avenue near the Trumbull Mall. News old.

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1: Oh, this man. Oh, I missed him so much. Hi, Paul.
2: Well, we missed you. Boy, did we miss you last week.
1: Oh, you have to say that, but I really appreciate it. I thought about you guys every single day. That's not an exaggeration. It's true.
2: Well, the same here, and I sent an email to you last night saying, boy, did we miss you.
1: Oh, no, I missed you guys. I mean, in total real fashion, mostly because Chase doesn't have a cell phone. As soon as the wheels touched down in New York on Saturday, the very first person I texted was Eric. the very first person. Derek's like, all right, well, because I know our son doesn't have a cell phone, I imagine you are texting either Eric or Gary McNamara. I was like, it's Eric. So there you go.
2: Or Gary McNamara.
1: Right? I mean, Gary was next. Absolutely. I would have texted you, but you don't answer text messages.
2: No,
1: so yes,
2: I don't. Right.
1: It was Eric and then Gary. Yes. And that's, wow, that's, you know, that's how it goes. Yes, you guys were top of mind for me. Of course. Are you kidding
2: me?
1: Well,
2: the same here. The same here. And the better news, Melissa, is you are bringing back the rain, which we so desperately need.
1: Well, you know what? Listen, I visited a lot of churches in France, let me tell you, and I cried a lot. I mean, we went to Notre Dame. Which,
2: oh, sure.
1: If you remember 2019,
2: yes,
1: when that,
2: yep,
1: fire happened, oh my gosh, when I talk about, so you've met my husband before, you know, Derek,
2: right.
1: Big, you know, rugby kind of guy. He's even like sobbing in,
2: wow,
1: Notre Dame. It was so emotional to be in that building and to see, remember when that happened? You're a religious guy too. Remember,
2: sure,
1: when the fire happened and the only thing standing inside was that golden cross?
2: Yes.
1: Okay. So we touched it. That was the craziest feeling, Paul, to be standing there and to see it and to like now from a news standpoint and just from a religious standpoint to see it in front of you. I mean, we both just cried. We sat there, we prayed. Needless to say, we went to so many churches. Like, that was our thing. We really loved going to all the churches and they were amazing. But yeah, I guess a prayer or two in there was like, hey, anything that we need back home, you know, we prayed for our country. We prayed for the,
2: sure,
1: state of Connecticut. We prayed for all that. And I was like, and anything else, God, that you feel like. So maybe that fell under the category of anything you feel like we need.
2: Rain,
1: and there you go.
2: Right.
1: Rain. There you go.
2: So now I will allude to you as Sister Melissa.
1: Oh, please.
2: Yeah.
1: Hardly. Not even close. But I appreciate that. Yeah. Well, we do need the rain. Oof, do we need it?
2: Yeah, so
1: we're,
2: why do we need the rain, okay? So the first 6 months of this year, five of them have had below normal precip.
1: Oh my gosh, yeah, it's been very dry, which people don't realize.
2: No, and for the year, we are nearly a half foot, 5.44 inches below normal. That is about 2 months worth of rain that we are missing this year.
1: Yikes. Oh,
2: yeah.
1: Now
2: the extreme southwestern part of the state is now in an extreme drought.
1: I was wondering if we did any better. So last week, we really didn't have anything happen significant.
2: Nothing.
1: Yikes. Okay.
2: Nothing. And only 4 days this month, we've had measured rain. Four days. That's it.
1: Yeah.
2: But now that will change. And thank goodness.
1: Well, good. So tell me. I want to know. So it's raining, what, today and tomorrow are our biggest days, or what are we looking at?
2: Yes, you're right. So later this afternoon, we have the rain moving in earnest. And when I say in earnest, there may be some heavier rain moving in later this afternoon.
1: Okay.
2: We have more showers overnight and more showers through at least midday tomorrow. And the latest numbers indicate more than 1 inch of much-needed rain on the way.
1: That's great.
2: Yes.
1: But I do want to preface, though, by saying that even if we get them more than 1 inch of rain, it sounds like we still have a long way to go.
2: Oh, no? We certainly do.
1: We certainly do.
2: Now, there may be some heavier rains later this afternoon. Northern Jersey under a flood watch. We are not under a flood watch.
1: Okay.
2: We should get a little bit more than 1 inch. But again, that is welcome. Most welcome.
1: Yeah, absolutely. So, and to your point earlier, Paul, because I remember before leaving on vacation that we were in the, what was it, stage two? Drought?
2: Right, the moderate drought. Yes.
1: Right.
2: Now we're number three.
1: Oh, shoot. Okay.
2: Well, yeah, shoot is right.
1: only because I was going to say with the stage two, they were saying, you know, like limit the irrigation systems and all that. So when you go to a three, what is that, just now mandatory, or what does that mean?
2: Well, hold on. I've got all the info for you at my fingertips.
1: You always,
2: so hang on just a second. We hit my update right here, and this computer is slow.
1: Monday morning,
2: obviously.
1: Are you
2: right?
1: Kidding? I feel slow. I was just saying to John Kamal when he came in, he's like, you sound like you didn't skip a beat. I go, oh, you and I have two totally different reference points, because I feel like I am playing radio for the first time ever. You know when you're like off and you feel like you don't know what you're doing at all? That's how I feel.
2: I know.
1: That's all how I feel.
2: You're great.
1: You're fine.
2: Stage one. One is abnormally dry. Two is moderate drought. We were in that. Now we're at stage number three, which is a severe drought. Crop or pasture losses are likely. Water shortages are common, and water restrictions will be imposed.
1: Okay.
2: Yeah.
1: So that's, but do you think it would probably stay that way even with the 1 inch coming our way in the next couple?
2: I would think so, yes, yeah. Because we need a lot more than that.
1: Mm-hmm.
2: And there will be a few more showers later this week, but no moderate or heavier rain through the end of next weekend. So we need this rain in a bad way.
1: Yeah, well, and I hate to say it, but especially as we're getting really into the summer, I mean, kids off from school and certainly coming up on the 4th of July weekend, people are going to be outside grilling, bonfires, all that.
2: Oh,
1: and,
2: sure.
1: And the,
2: yeah.
1: the high fire. Fire danger, I would imagine, is still there.
2: Yeah, when you have low humidity and you have a gusty breeze, those mm-hmm. are all the elements for the high fire danger. So we have higher humidity today with the rain on the way. So that will be an issue later this week and next week as well, I'm sure.
1: Okay. So we've got rain today and tomorrow. As much as people are loving the sunshine, we need it, guys. So enjoy it. What else can we expect, Paul?
2: All right, so you're right, Melissa. Monday will take the rain after a very nice weekend around here. Right now it is 62, our dew point 57. I have to get through this in a hurry. Humidity 84%. Showers by later this morning, over to rain later this afternoon. We'll have a high later this afternoon right around mid-70s. Tonight, more showers and a thunderstorm with lows in the low 60s. Showers end by midday tomorrow. Clearing by later in the afternoon with a high near 80, and Wednesday's sunny with a high in the low 80s. Right now we're in the 60s. You'll need the umbrella if you can find it. I'm meteorologist Paul Piorek on WICC.
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4: Car fire northbound Trumbull Parkway. It's right around the Trumbull Mall, and we have the both lanes closed in that area. Southbound in Orange, still shut down around the 34 ramps with the remnants of a serious one-car crash. Police investigation through that area. Turnpike southbound stop-and-go Bridgeport through Fairfield, Westport, and also into Norwalk. Fairfield County traffic every 10 minutes. On WICC.
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13: From ABC News, I'm Brian Clark. Another leadership change coming to the United Kingdom, where Prime Minister Keir Starmer announced he is resigning as Prime Minister and as leader of the Labour Party. ABC's James Longman is outside of 10 Downing Street with more on what's ahead.
14: What next? Well, he remains Prime Minister today, and he will be Prime Minister for the next few weeks, because by Labour Party rules, there will now be a contest within the party, which he said is going to be in July. All eyes will be on Andy Burnham, the Labour MP. Now this afternoon, he will be sworn in as the new Labour MP for Makersfield.
13: And Burnham, the former mayor of Manchester, has confirmed he will seek the leadership position. Iran's foreign minister said there was progress in talks in Switzerland. That was hours after an Iranian delegation walked out of the talks following President Trump's threats to Iran. Iran was upset after Israel strikes on Lebanon. Vice President J.D. Vance, leading the U.S. delegation, said at the start of Sunday's negotiations,
15: "These things are always a little bit messy. If you go back to how much was happening 3 months ago and compare it to 3 weeks ago, great progress has been made. If you go back to 3 weeks ago to 3 days ago, additional progress has been made."
13: Gas prices are down nearly 14 cents per gallon in the last week. The president continues to blame vandalism for problems affecting the reflecting pool in Washington, where the lining is peeling and green algae's formed, says ABC's Selena Wang.
16: This is something that's really been the president's prized project. He has repeatedly talked about how dirty and filthy the reflecting pool has been under previous administrations. He said before that this is something to be proud of. He even said, quote, "It'll last for 50 to 100 years before you have to do anything with a very strong, powerful substance that we used."
13: Severe weather blamed for 3 deaths across Illinois and Kansas over the weekend.

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1: A violent weekend in Chicago saw at least 36 people shot, says ABC's Hannah Batta.
2: A violent weekend in Chicago. At least 36 people were shot in the city, 7 killed. President Trump is renewing his call for military intervention. At least 24 shootings were reported in the city since Friday night. Shooting incidents in Chicago are slightly up this year.
1: Tesla's autopilot features under scrutiny again after a 76-year-old woman was killed in her home in Texas when a vehicle crashed into the building. ABC's Rena Roy has more.
3: The 44-year-old driver, Michael Butler, allegedly told deputies he was using his car's automated driving system. Now investigators are working to determine if that technology played a role. Back in 2023, Tesla recalled more than 2 million cars after regulators raised concern that the system did not adequately ensure drivers stayed attentive. The recall followed several crashes, including some fatal incidents linked to the technology.
1: The state of New York's forming an exploratory committee to consider whether New York City and Lake Placid should bid to co-host a future Winter Olympics. This past year's Winter Olympics in Milan and Cortina, Italy, used the dual host format. Lake Placid hosted the Winter Games in 1932 and 1980. Salt Lake City's hosting in 2034. The first likely available slot would be 2042. I'm Brian Clark, ABC News.
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6: Governor Lamont's proposing a tax on companies that have employees who rely on Medicaid. The proposal would apply to companies with 100 or more employees and force them to pay up to $1,000 per worker. State Rep and gubernatorial candidate Josh Elliott is proposing giving control of utilities back to the cities. His plan is to give control of parts of the electric grid to cities and towns to operate it themselves as public utilities. The Connecticut annual point-in-time count shows homelessness is on the rise again. The annual census of the homeless population found roughly 3,847 homeless people on January 27th. And a Connecticut man has passed away after falling from an upper level during a concert at Madison Square Garden in New York City on Saturday night. Police identified 51-year-old Paul Cooker of Niantic, who was attending a performance by the Wilton-based rock band Goose, with his wife. In a statement, members of the band said they were deeply saddened and heartbroken by the tragedy and extended their condolences to Cooker's family and loved ones. For the Voice of Connecticut, WICC, I'm John Kamal.
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8: Slow from Fairfield northbound the parkway to the Crumble Mall exit. We have a car fire there. At least one lane is still shut down. The parkway still shut down between exits 46 and 41 southbound at the 34 ramp. One car crashed about 4 this morning. It's an accident investigation now. And we do have a backup behind there. Southbound on the Connecticut Turnpike. We're stop and go between Bridgeport, Fairfield, Westport, and on into Darien. Fairfield County traffic every 10 minutes on WICC.
9: Showers by late this morning, over to rain later this afternoon. There may be a late day thunderstorm with a high in the mid 70s. Rain and a thunderstorm overnight in the low 60s. Any shower is in by mid morning tomorrow. Clearing in the afternoon with a high near 80. I'm meteorologist Paul Fiorek on WICC.
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3: From a deadly bungee jump accident in Brazil recently to a scathing report from a deadly flash flood event at a Texas camp, we wanted to talk about having what's called a vacation mindset. What is that exactly? And what can we take away from these tragic incidents to then apply to ourselves before we go away? So joining us back on the show is law enforcement expert Gary McNamara. As I mentioned, Gary was one of the first people I contacted when I first got back from vacation, interestingly enough, where we kind of had a vacation mindset when we went away last week. But I wanted to get kind of Gary's take on some of these recent events that have gone on and be able to kind of break down what can we do to apply these incidents. What can we learn from them, and how do we better ourselves when we go away? So welcome back, Gary.
4: Well, welcome back to you. I think it's also pretty clear that I wasn't your first call.
3: In fact, of course you're mad about that. Are you joking? Of course I'm going to call Eric first. Listen, I love you and I need you in my life, but Eric is my right-hand man. Come on now. You know that.
4: Well, you're right. But when I just spoke to Eric on the phone, now he's referring to himself as number one and me number two.
3: I love it.
4: Oh my
3: Eric,
4: God,
3: that's
4: happened.
3: Amazing. Oh yeah. No, he has it up on the screen there that Mac Attack is on line nine. He is also referred to as number two. So number two, what do you got
4: so
3: for us?
4: What has happened? You go on vacation and just chaos. The whole world has changed.
3: Yeah, so. I guess so. I mean, you know, and I don't mean to make light, but I do know I don't want to bring doom and gloom certainly to people on a Monday morning. But I do think this is an important conversation, Gare, because, you know, we sort of get into these mindset buckets, if you will. So like during the school year, we think about kind of, you know, school focused, either fears that we have or things that we want to, you know, just be aware of. But it is so interesting that even with seasonal changes with the mindset, I don't know if we ever get into a vacational mindset. Do you remember I told you the story about the Airbnb we went to in Florida over April break?
4: Yes, exactly.
3: Okay.
4: Yeah.
3: And how it was so annoying the first day we were there that every time you opened the door, the alarm went off and you had to, you know, you had to deactivate the alarm. And I thought, this is going to get annoying really fast. But I realized about 2 days in, I was like, wait a minute, this is why they put the alarm in, because the Airbnb had a pool. And when I was asking questions of some of the neighbors, I'm like, do you guys have the alarms? They're like, yeah, you have to. By state law, we have to have them because we're trying to prevent drownings. And it's so funny how it makes sense to me in Connecticut at the pools my kid swims in that we have protocols in place. But even just going to Florida, it was so out of sight, out of mind. And I thought to myself, why do they have this here? But I don't think we naturally have what we call like a vacation mindset.
4: Right. Yeah. And well, you're right, because we are so focused all the time on safety at home and safety at school and where you go, and you're very familiar with your surroundings, that we don't really think of having to change it. And it really takes a lot more effort. You know, I don't know if you saw in the news, just thinking about it right now, that people were on a beach, I think it was in California or Hawaii or somewhere, where they now have this thing called a sneaker wave, where all of a sudden people are being laying on the beach and this strong wave will come up and just suck you into the ocean. And,
3: no, I didn't,
4: you know,
3: see that. Oh my God.
4: Two young girls, I think they were college age, were on the beach and
3: they perished.
4: They drowned because this wave came up. But it's because we think you go into the ocean or you go to a pool.
3: It's Long Island Sound, but
4: vacation.
3: It's not. Mm-hmm.
4: You've been to a lake before, so every lake must be the same. But everything changes because we are unfamiliar. Unfamiliarity sometimes can be a dangerous circumstances for us, because it's not something we're familiar with, so So the safety measures you practice where you're familiar sometimes change because of the dynamics change of where you're on vacation.
3: That's so true. And even the idea of, we almost think because this is in place, maybe here in our town or here in our state or even in our country, we imagine that those same safety protocols are in place somewhere else. Like, I got to tell you, Gary, this bungee jump thing in Brazil bothers me so much. It bothers me so much because if you've never, and here's the thing, I had never bungee jumped until I was in college when I lived in South Africa. I've told you this story before, when I went there, there were so many things as I'm watching this video of this poor woman. And I'm just thinking to myself, before she even jumps, there are so many things that stood out to me that I'm like, wait a minute, this is a violation. This is illegal. This isn't okay. And I just think if you've not done it or you're not familiar, like you said, with an experience like this, we sort of have the idea of, well, they do this all the time. They have an operation. Of course they know what they're doing. Right, why would something go wrong? But it's, again, it's just that mindset of, even though you probably think that you would know what to do, or this isn't how you would run an operation. One of my mom's classic lines, Gary, which I'm sure you've heard it before. If you've not, you will soon, is she'll tell people when she goes to other states or even other countries, my husband would never run a business like this. She'll say that to people. Like, if there's bad customer service, she's like, my husband has his own business. He would never treat people this way. And it's that same kind of idea of, you're used to what you're used to. But then when you go there, you got to vet stuff. And again, no shame to this woman, this poor woman, what she went through is awful, and her family. But to me, it's like, because I've experienced bungee jumping, it stood out to me. But most people, like, I'm sitting around with other people watching the video and they're like, oh, I didn't even think of that. Oh, I didn't even notice that. You know what I mean?
4: Yeah, and it's, you know, and I don't know, it's just like, I'm afraid of heights. I'm never going to bungee jump. But to see the video of the way that was done, like three people pick you up and I don't know.
3: That's not how it's done.
4: Red flags.
3: That's what I mean. There were so many red flags. And again, we've got our law enforcement expert on the show, Gary McNamara. We're kind of talking about having a vacation mindset, which we're going to discuss in a few minutes. When I'm watching that video, Gary, because again, this has gone viral, understandably so. It is a horrible situation in Brazil. And people have been arrested, as they should. But there were things even before the jump that I wanted to discuss with people that just, to me, stood out. For example, very logical. If you look at that video, there is no wall. There is no protection for the people who are just watching. That is, to me, like the biggest red flag ever. The idea that you don't even have protections in place for people who are watching. So what if they fall? That's a liability for you. That's something I would say here in America, we're very aware of. You get on a cruise ship, you go somewhere, they always have kind of like glass walls or things like that. That's not anywhere on the premises, at least in this video. And that, to me, was a huge red flag before the bungee jump even took place.
4: Yeah, that's right. But sometimes when we're on vacation, we think, well, it's a business. And so the business, it must be safe because they have a business. It's advertised. Somebody at the airport or somebody at your resort said, there's bungee jumping, go. So it must be safe because it's a business and we're used to other things. But you're right. Those pre-assessments kind of can raise those red flags. But if you're on vacation mode and you're thinking, hey, this is just fun, let's just do it, sometimes it doesn't enter your mind that it could be dangerous at the same time.
3: So again, we've got Gary McNamara here, and when we come back, we're going to talk about having a vacation mindset. You know, we're coming up on 4th of July. It is the summer season, a lot of people traveling, and we want to make sure, whether you're going a town over, a state over, or to another country, that you've got this vacation mindset, what we can do to be better prepared when we go away, coming up in just a couple minutes.
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5: Earlier car fire northbound in Trumbull on the Merritt Parkway has been extinguished. Waiting on a tow truck, left lane is now getting by northbound in Trumbull. Southbound still shut in Orange at the Route 34 ramps Wilbur Cross Parkway. One car crash, investigation ongoing right now. Very big backup behind that. And southbound on the Connecticut Turnpike, volume between Bridgeport and Fairfield Westport and in Norwalk. Fairfield County traffic every 10 minutes on WICC.
6: Good morning. Finally, we have rain on the way, maybe an inch by midday tomorrow. Right now, we begin on a dry note. We're at 64 in Bridgeport, our dew point 57. We have a light wind out of the north at about 3, and our barometer is 30.03. That will be on the way down. We'll have showers by late this morning over to a rain later this afternoon. The rain may be heavy by later in the afternoon. There may even be a thunderstorm with a high in the mid-70s. More rain and a thunderstorm overnight in the lower 60s. Showers end by midday tomorrow, clearing later in the afternoon, warmer with a high near 80, and Wednesday is sunny with a high in the low 80s. Right now we're in the mid-60s. We need the rain. We have the rain on the way. I'm meteorologist Paul Piorek on WICC.
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3: We are chatting with Gary McNamara, who's our law enforcement expert on the show. He also is my co-host, though, for Beating the Badge. And interestingly enough, Gary, we did an episode this past weekend on when you do third-party delivery services, like an Uber Eats or Grubhub, things like that. And it actually falls very nicely into what we're talking about, which is vacation mindset. And I would certainly encourage people to go back and listen to that podcast. If you'd like to, you can find it on voiceofct.com. But I want to talk about what you feel like stands out. First of all, when we say vacation mindset, what are some of the things you want people to generally be thinking about?
4: Well, you know, vacation mindset is, first of all, let's say you're going somewhere. First of all, everything changes during the summer months. We know that even at home, like drivers, there's no school buses, but drivers are out, bicyclists are out, more motorcycles are out. People are having activities at lakes. So that all changes. So the summer, with summer season change, you have to kind of reset your mindset when you go to the beach. Who can swim? Who can't swim? Who's watching the kids? But if you go away, you're going to an unfamiliar place, sometimes doing unfamiliar activities with unfamiliar people. Mm-hmm. So it's really things that you're not familiar with. You know, Melissa, I have a boat that I keep up at Lake Zora. And I know Lake Zora for the most part. But 2 years ago, I went away to a lake. I took my boat to a lake in Pennsylvania, and I have to do it. Now I can drive the boat. We can water ski. We can surf. We can do all those things. But I'm in an unfamiliar place with a familiar activity, so I have to assess the lake. That means I talk to people. What are the hazards at the lake? How does the lake operate? When you go on vacation, you sometimes forget to have the assessment, the threat assessment of what you're around, because you're in vacation mode. I mean, mm-hmm. You know, safety doesn't, as cliche as it sounds, safety doesn't take a vacation.
3: And
4: you've got to still practice that safety. So you're in that unfamiliar place. You got to learn as much as you can. And you can't be consumed by the fact that it's familiar, because it's, oh, I went bungee jumping here, or I had activity here. If you go, there's a reason why all traffic signs are the same. If you're driving in Georgia, the speed limit signs, the red lights, the roadway things are all the same, because it's consistent. But that's sometimes the only things that are the same.
3: Well,
4: when you start going to water.
3: It's funny you say that, Gary, because did I ever tell you the story about surfing with sharks?
4: You have not told me this, surfing.
3: I heard your heart skip a beat there.
4: I don't know you at all.
3: Okay, so again, in South Africa, to your point, signs maybe on the roadways mean the same things. So I tried surfing for the first time when I lived in South Africa, and my friend Charles and I, he had never surfed. He's from Zimbabwe, and he's like, yeah, I'll try surfing. So we see the red flag go up, which to me would mean don't go in the water, because right, red flag, you know, don't go in the water. And then, you know, but people are in the water and we're like, wow, that's amazing. The white flag goes up. And we're like, all right, we're clear. Everyone comes out of the water and just Charles and I go into the water and we're surfing. It's like 45 minutes. And then we see the red flag come back up and we come out and they go back in. Now, granted, was that dumb? Of course it was, because, you know, like, be aware of your surroundings. But here in America, red means like everything bad. Stop. Don't go near it. Whatever. But in South Africa, that is not what it means. It is the absolute opposite, actually. And so we were swimming, or we're surfing, and thankfully, like, they had lifeguards there. But to my point, there were sharks in the water, and everybody else got out, and we're just in there doing our own thing. And we were dumb college kids, and thankfully nothing happened, obviously. But it's interesting because even something as basic as a color or a sign that we're used to on our beaches here in America, or maybe even other countries, was actually not the case in another country that we were in. So it even that you have to double check and see what that really, if that's the same.
4: Well, you know, you mentioned that concept of, you know, the red flag, people go in the water, and the white flag, they come out. You know, remember we talked on, certainly on the beat and the badge, but probably on your morning show about the concept of social proof as it relates to safety.
3: Yes.
4: So people will react to how other people do in a fire or whatever. You will be slow to react if everybody's doing something or not recognizing the threat. It changes a little bit when you go on vacation and there's not a threat currently.
3: Mm-hmm.
4: So to your point, you're on the beach, you want to go surfing. There's a concept of social proof in that, in what you just described. You have to kind of understand in order to become familiar with a location, you have to understand how other people are in that location.
3: Right.
4: I mean, talking to people, understanding it, and sometimes their behavioral cues should be a clue to you that you should probably follow that. It's not that they all get out of the water to watch you and Charles surf, and then when you're done, they all go in. You know, it's kind of saying, hey, there's a danger there, regardless of,
3: exactly.
4: Regardless of what you think it is, right?
3: Exactly. But that's what I mean. I think we sometimes have this closed mindset. I mean, even I hate to bring up the incident that happened in Texas last summer, and we were just talking about the camp earlier in the show today, and that this new report came out, and there were so many red flags that should have been addressed at that camp. But this idea that, you know, oh, we're sending our kids out, and hey, the camp is a reputable camp. I'm sure it is, and I'm sure that they've done a lot of great things and all of that, but that we just kind of, in some regard, don't do enough research, to your point about the boat, the idea of, well, what does the weather look like there? Because it's totally different than here in Connecticut. It, you know, like we just don't go that extra mile sometimes of doing kind of our research, or even, as you mentioned, just asking around or seeing what other people, you know about the area, and just, you know, taking that extra step and not being kind of closed-minded to, well, this just can't happen to me. Because it can.
4: Yeah, we're not being alarmist that you shouldn't go away. It's
3: no,
4: really
3: you should
4: just,
3: go away. You
4: exactly,
3: should go away,
4: yeah.
3: Absolutely. I can attest to that. I can't wait to go away again.
4: Right.
3: You should go away,
4: yeah.
3: But just being, you know, mindful.
4: Yeah, you just got to recognize that bad things, dangerous things can, and tragic things, let's put it that way, can happen on a vacation, because we've seen it. We've seen drownings, you know, obviously the adventure accidents that you just saw. And you just want to make sure that as you're enjoying all that stuff, you don't put safety to the back of the line. You just say, hey, I want to make sure that, you know, it's important to go away to relax and do that. So you should be doing that. Shouldn't relax on safety. But coming home with a great story is important. But the key really is to go on vacation, but the key is to come home.
3: Right.
4: A great story would be an addition to it. But we have seen things. Kids go to beaches, and tragically, even in Fairfield, you know, years ago, I remember, you know, an 11-year-old girl went into one of the lakes there and drowned because they were unaware of the situation. We just saw the fisherman off the
3: I read that Fairfield in Fairfield.
4: Beach.
3: I heard about
4: and,
3: that.
4: And that's not vacation, maybe, but the point is that the dynamics change when you're on vacation because you're not familiar with it. And just take some time to recognize that summer safety really, really matters, because you're engaging in more activity. It's safety in the wintertime is a little easier, you know, outside of whatever carbon monoxide and all that stuff. But summer safety is more challenging because you're doing a lot more activity. You're outside, and oftentimes you're in unfamiliar locations.
3: Yeah, it's so true. And one of the things that I know we're going to continue talking about probably as early as this upcoming weekend when we do Beat in the Badge on this, you know, we were talking about, again, third-party delivery services. And when I mentioned that even vacation mindset should include protecting things that matter to you, I know this is something we're really tackling in our next episode, but the idea of posting about it. Like, it's so funny, yeah. Gary, but, you know, I got back on Saturday and I had told everybody, you know, the week before, only because, you know, public figure, not that I'm a big deal at all, but, you know, we're very active on our social media for our jobs. So I had said, we're going dark, not saying anything. And when I got back and I was back in my home, I then shared with everyone, hey, we were in France. And the amount of people who are like, why couldn't you update us while you were away? And I'm like, are you kidding me? That is like the number one rule not to do, because it's just a perfect invitation for people to come rob my house. But we don't think about that. You know, we think we're just one little person in a very big world, but you just never know whose radar you're on either. You know, so it's not just the mindset of when you are away, but still even having that mindset of what's going on back home that you should be aware of. Like it's a complex dynamic, but. And that's also part of the conversation.
4: It is. And, you know, that's what we're here to do, is to talk through these complex issues and try to make sense of it, or at least make people more aware of it. Because, yeah, when you go away, your house is alone. And then to your point, we're going to talk about it again this weekend. All the different people that come to your house, well, they're paying attention to your house. You might not think so. You might think it's just somebody delivering food or a package and they're leaving. Sometimes people are paying attention to that.
3: Yeah, exactly. Well, Gary McNamara, also known as Number Two, just kidding, love you. Law enforcement expert on the show, but I do appreciate having again this conversation. Again, I'm not trying to be doom and gloom. I certainly didn't want to be like, welcome back, let's talk about death and destruction. But I do think you can't ignore that people are having these conversations, are talking about these news stories, and instead of just kind of sitting in a fearful place, or in fact discouraging them from traveling, we want you to travel. Like I said, I can't wait for my next vacation. It's going to be great. But you got to have, like you said, safety doesn't take a vacation. I love that phrase. You know, safety never takes a vacation. So how do we have more of a vacation mindset? So I appreciate you having the conversation.
4: Yeah, we want you to go away. We just want you to come home, all of you. So keep
3: such
4: that in
3: a
4: mind.
3: Cop. We want you to come home. Yes, we do. We really do. But it's just so funny. Like, but it's very true. You know, I love that. Vacation doesn't. Safety doesn't take a vacation. So I love that. And we want you to come home. All right, Gary. Appreciate you. Thank you so much.
4: I'll talk to you. All right,
3: okay.
4: Bye.
3: I'll be sure to text you after the show first to make it up to you. Maybe.
4: Okay, perfect.
3: Yeah, I'm sure. No, he's still mad at me. It's okay. Gary McNamara, always appreciate you. We are going to be right back. You're listening to Melissa in the Morning.
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5: Delay southbound of the Wilbacross Parkway at Route 34 ramps. One car crashed earlier this morning. An investigation ongoing. You have a backup through that area, and you're being taken off at West Rock Tunnel, because 95 between New Haven and Milford. Further south on the parkway is busy coming past Trumbull into Fairfield. Earlier car fire around the mall in Trumbull has just about been cleared. Southbound stop and go volume between Bridgeport and Norwalk on the Connecticut Turnpike. Fairfield County traffic every 10 minutes on WICC.
7: Back the umbrella, wet weather on the way. Showers by late morning, over to rain later this afternoon with a late day thunderstorm and a high in the mid 70s. Rain and a thunderstorm overnight in the low 60s. Showers end by mid morning tomorrow, clearing in the afternoon with a high near 80. I'm meteorologist Paul Piorek on WICC.
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17: Governor Ned Lamont is proposing a tax on companies that have employees who rely on Medicaid. Lamont says the plan could save the state millions of dollars, and he complains that companies are making profits by paying low wages and avoiding benefit offerings. His proposal would apply to companies with 100 or more employees and would force them to pay up to $1,000 per worker. According to Lamont, the businesses that will feel the most impact are fast food workers, retail employees, and other franchises. Walmart put out a statement saying the bill would punish employers that create jobs and invest in the local communities. In his campaign for governor, Representative Josh Elliott is proposing giving control of utilities back to cities. Elliott is pledging to break up the control of electricity distribution by Eversource and United Illuminating. His plan is to give control of parts of the electric grid to cities and towns to operate it themselves as public utilities. Elliott says some towns already operate with that type of model, but some changes to Connecticut's eminent domain laws would be required to allow municipalities to acquire some of the infrastructure. His opponent, Governor Lamont, issued his own proposal last week, requiring regular approval for utilities to continue operating in Connecticut. A push to invest in quantum computing is pushing Connecticut to the forefront of the industry. State officials announced that they'll be allocating $121 million to the field back in November. Half of the money is going immediately to Quantum CT, a public-private partnership between the Department of Economic and Community Development, Yale, and the University of Connecticut. The rest will be delivered to the organization if they're able to earn a federal award from the National Science Foundation's Regional Innovation Engines Initiative, which offers $160 million grants for science projects. Industry leaders say quantum computing and AI are the new frontiers. The Connecticut annual point-in-time count shows homelessness is on the rise again. The annual census of the homeless population found roughly 3,847 homeless people on January 27th. The number shows an increase of 3% compared to 2025. The previous 2 years saw increases of 9% and 13%, respectively. Democratic State Representative Kadeem Roberts says increased rents and reduced federal funding were the two main factors contributing to the rise. This morning, the governor will join Representative Sarah Kitt, Representative Jennifer Leeper, and Representative Kristen McCarthy-Vahey at a news conference in Fairfield to announce that the state has approved a reimbursement grant for the town's planned construction of a new Dwight Elementary School building. The current building was constructed in 1962, and its aging infrastructure is in need of improvements. Additionally, the construction of a new building will enable the school to accommodate more students, including the growing enrollment in early childhood education programs.
3: 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We have a lot of energy news we want to talk about here on the show, including what John just talked about before, which was a push by Josh Elliott in regards to bringing our electric bills down. But also, right before I left for vacation, we knew the governor put forward what he thought were new ways of handling our electric bills as well. He unveiled a comprehensive package of utility accountability reforms. But is it actually effective, and does it really say anything? So we're going to have our energy expert back on the show, Bryson Hull, back in studio with the very latest on all of this.
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5: Disabled vehicle southbound Connecticut Turnpike, exit 18, Sherwood Island. That has got the left lane blocked. Further south, it is slow going through Norwalk. Parkway southbound, still looking at this one car crash earlier this morning. Accident investigation in orange. The road is shut down between 46 and 41, 95 between New Haven and Milford. Fairfield County traffic every 10 minutes on WICC.
7: Showers by late this morning, over to rain later this afternoon. There may be a late day thunderstorm with a high in the mid 70s. Rain and a thunderstorm overnight in the low 60s. Any shower is headed by mid morning tomorrow. Clearing in the afternoon with a high near 80. I'm meteorologist Paul Fiorek on WICC.
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3: So there's been a lot of energy news this month in particular, actually. So Governor Lamont earlier this month unveiled a comprehensive package of utility accountability reforms, all to bring down our energy costs. He says put ratepayers first and actually create some competition. I have thoughts on that. We also saw that Josh Elliott is putting a push forward to try to bring our energy costs down as well. There's just a lot to unpack. And who better to unpack it than our energy expert on the show? Bryson Hull is back in studio. Bryson also is the Deputy Northeast Director for the Consumer Energy Alliance. And I wanted to ask you first, Bryson, because this was right before I left for vacation. I wanted to first talk about the governor's, what looked to be on the surface, a lot of different initiatives, but it sounded an awful lot like talk, and I'm going to start there. That's where I'll go.
22: It sounded an awful lot like a word I can't say because of the SEC. Yes, but it looked very much like a very desperate push to the left, which his campaign has done. And if you look carefully at his website, he has a section in his campaign website that says progressive wins. That's clearly a nod to the fear that Josh Elliott is going to eat some of his votes. So he comes out. Word has it he was actually on Eversource territory, perhaps without permission. They have a big show. There's all the trucks behind. And then he comes with Steinberg and Needleman, you know, who have done so much for us at the legislature, i.e. nothing other than give us Marissa Gillette for a little longer than we needed. Then he comes out with a package of stuff that sounds good. Then he's like, you have to earn your franchise right. Apparently that's because he used to do cable. And I don't know if people know what franchise right is, but every few years, there's an agreement between utilities and cities to say, all right, you pay for the franchise rates. That's your little tax to use our territory for your rights of way and such like. So this has been tried before, but it all looked desperate. It looked put together at the last minute, and it looked like nothing that's going to do anything to bring rates down. And then there's the business of claiming, hey, the public benefits charges are down. Well, they're still there.
3: Right.
22: They're still paying for things.
3: Right.
22: So there's a little bit of desperation, and it didn't look credible. It made news, which is its purpose, because we're in silly season. We have, I think it's August is the primary, right?
3: Yes.
22: So there's going to be a lot of that for a while. But it all is of a pair with the Marissa Gillette thinking. And I always say Marissa Gillette was phase one, which is make it so difficult for utilities to make money in the traditional way, the way that, you know, the law is set up for them to do it now, to make it hard to do business here so no one will want to do business. Then the next move is what Josh Elliott's talking about, which is let's privatize everything, because everything's cheap if you have the government do it. And I've said this before on your show, I'll say it again anywhere. I do not want the Connecticut DMV, Well, actually, they're not terrible, but I don't want a DMV experience for my electricity.
3: I want you to explain that in a second, Bryson, because for people who don't know, I guess right now, what do you mean by that when you say I don't want that kind of an experience?
22: I don't want government running my power.
3: Mm.
22: I mean, it works in little limited places like around here, Wallingford.
3: That's what I thought when I saw that article about Josh Elliott, who again is running against Governor Lamont in the primary for the Democratic nomination. But that's what I thought. And everybody says, you know, that's what has made Wallingford so popular in recent years was because they have their own way of doing. Why are you smiling?
22: Because they don't pay public benefits charges.
3: Right.
22: So that's something totally controllable by the legislature. And municipals work, but I can tell you, having worked on campaigns, I worked in one in El Paso where they wanted to municipalize. It was $9 billion for a city of 670,000 people to buy the utility. And it was, you know, Sunrise, New Mexico. It's like, this is going to save all this money and do all these wonderful things. And the party running it was Democrat-funded outfit whose campaign, I think, was Work and Weed and Wages. And they ran this thing, and they lost because nobody wanted the $9 billion tax cost on top of it. And then they were also proposing, we're going to have, we need $200 million also to run the climate people that are going to run this. So they're just trying to take private sector money and then redistribute it into the government with that kind of move. It's failed almost everywhere they've tried it. It even failed in Boulder, Colorado, which is left of, I don't know, Pravda and the Soviet Union of the communist times. So it doesn't work. And I think Josh Elliott, I don't understand what it is with the progressive movement, and they all think that everything from the New Deal is wonderful. Like, that was hundreds of years ago. So they're coming back to, like, what was FDR's worst move, which is, like, let's do a court packing scheme. That got him in trouble, and the guy won four terms. Then let's pretend, like, wait, we have the Great Depression going on, and we need government intervention. I don't think that's the case right now.
3: Well, and so there's two different storylines here that I want to dive into more. And we've got Bryson Hull here, who I like to call our energy expert on the show, but he does have an official title as well, among many others, the Deputy Northeast Director for the Consumer Energy Alliance. So he gets this stuff and he sits on panels and all that. In fact, recently we've had a couple of listeners who are like, did I see this guy? Yes, you did. Bryson literally is talking about this with, you know, I think some of the biggest people connected to this industry here in Connecticut and even across the country.
22: Jersey of late. I have to go to New Jersey tomorrow to testify against the Superfund bill I testified against here. Same thing they packed up again.
3: Got it. Yeah. So I want to go to Lamont really quick, and then we'll go back to Josh Elliott. But I think what bothered me about the big presentation, if you will, and by the way, did you see his first TV commercial that came out?
22: No, not yet.
3: Saw that. I saw that as well on the plane ride back from France. And I showed it to my husband, who he's like me. He's very like logical. We're not of a political party, but I said to him, what do you think about this? And he said, what I find really ironic, which he did bring up, you know, we're going to get our electric bills down, is he goes, okay, but we're going into potentially a third term and that's never happened. And he said, and also it's weird that you're saying all these things after we just got out of a legislative session where nothing changed. And again, I think when you see the package that Governor Lamont put forward a couple of weeks ago, that's what worries me, is that on the surface, people read, oh my gosh, there's seven things he listed here. So that must mean something, but they don't actually read the details of it. Because if you did, you'd say, well, wait a minute, this is kind of a whole lot of nothing, quite frankly.
22: It's a whole lot of nothing. And it just reeked of desperation in my book. And the desperation also, if you're just thinking of political imagery, why would you bring Norm Needleman and Jonathan Steinberg, who have done nothing of value, as near as I can tell, in the last couple of years? They're the old guard, right? Steinberg, I believe, is on his way out. They're the old guard. You walk in here saying, I'm here to give you something new. Here's the old guys who did nothing for you. Honestly, as legislators, they really did nothing other than make things more difficult and make things more expensive.
3: Well, and so to your point as well, even bringing up Josh Elliott, who wants to go a different direction with privatizing, you know, you brought up something important, which is the big kind of elephant in the room, which are the public benefits. And I guess my question would be, you know, would it be more of a win for Josh Elliott if he were to say, hey, you know, this is obviously the sticking point for people. And when you look at Wallingford, for example, versus most rest of the state, maybe that is something that we eliminate. That would probably be a better move for Josh Elliott than to say we're going to privatize and try to do more of like the Wallingford approach for everybody else.
22: Just trim the public benefits down. Trim them down to the bare essentials. So they're not funding goofy things that Sierra Club has, you know, a little Sierra Clublet comes up and, you know, it's taking $200,000 because they had to get from Hartford to New Britain to testify and intervene in a case, right? Get rid of those things. Go back to what you were saying before, Governor Lamont, which is, hey, let's be a little more, I hate the phrase, all of the above, but let's look at everything we have to get supply in. There's even a new report, which is laughable. I forget who did it. It's so bad, I forgot who did it. But it's one of the environmental groups. It's like, this is not, oh, I know, it was the UConn, it was League of Conservation Voters funded a UConn study that was talking about how everything's going to be much more affordable if we do X, Y, and Z. And it's all like, it also argues that if we had more gas, we wouldn't have, it wouldn't make power cheaper, which is nonsense. Have you guys read Adam Smith, Laws of Supplies and Demand? We don't have enough. You need more. Gas is one thing. Maybe more nuclear. I don't know. But you need more. And so the government was saying the right things. Speaker Ritter was saying the right things. And then all of a sudden, it's silly season, the campaign season, and we're saying, you know, oh my God, desperation. Let's pull it all out by the roots and fix what was not working in the first place.
3: Well, and again, you got to keep note of this because depending on how the primary goes, which many project the governor could, you know, would still probably beat Josh Elliott, but we don't know that for sure. You have to remember these things when the general election then comes up as well. And so we're talking to Bryson Hull about all of this and more energy news when we come back after traffic and weather. Don't go anywhere.
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5: We're hearing that the road will be shut down for quite a while southbound on the Wilbur Cross Parkway at the Route 34 ramps. Scene of an accident investigation from a single car crash around 4 o'clock this morning. So that's going to be there for a while. If you're going to be traveling through that area, you're going to get off at the West Rock Tunnel and use 95 between New Haven and Milford. Further south, we're slow in Fairfield on the Parkway. Also a slow ride in Westport, 95 southbound. We have a disabled vehicle blocking the left lane. Slow in Norwalk and also in Stamford. Fairfield County traffic every 10 minutes on WICC.
0: Good morning. We have showers on the way later this morning and a steadier and maybe even heavier rain later this afternoon. We certainly need the rain. 5 of the first 6 months this year have been below normal in the rain gauge. We are nearly a foot below normal for the year, and we may see an inch, if not more, by midday tomorrow. Right now, no rain yet. We are rather gray, 64 in Bridgeport, our dew point down to 57. The barometer 30.03, that will be on the way down, and the wind right now light out of the north. Showers by mid to late morning, steadier rain moving in later this afternoon. It may be a heavier rain later this afternoon as well. There may even be a thunderstorm with a high in the mid-70s. More showers and a thunderstorm overnight with a low in the low 60s. Showers end by late morning or midday tomorrow. Clearing later in the afternoon, warmer with a high near 80, and on Wednesday, sunny and warm with a high near 80. Right now, we're in the 60s. We certainly could use the rain. Grab the umbrella if you can find it. We have the showers later this morning and the rain by this afternoon. I'm meteorologist Paul Piorek on WICC.
2: 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It's Melissa in the morning.
3: So we've got Bryson Hull here, and there's so much energy news. We're not going to be able to get to everything, but in recent weeks, there was, as we mentioned, Governor Lamont unveiled his plan to tackle our energy costs. And we also saw that Josh Elliott recently was trying to put a push forward to kind of have more of the, I'm going to call it Wallingford approach for the rest of Connecticut. You know, the thing that also with this, Bryson, and then we'll get to our third piece of news. The other thing with that is I would almost respect it more if they did what they're doing for education spending, for example, with the public benefits. So like what you just mentioned before, I don't know if, you know, we may see, you know, probably one of the only things to what you've said about Marissa Gillette was seeing where our public benefits go. But even when you look at that and you line item where all the money is going, that doesn't actually tell you where the money is exactly going. It just kind of says like, hey, this is how much we're charging you for the public benefits. And then here's the 50 different categories. But we don't actually know where that money is going. So I would almost respect it more if he said, hey, we're not saying we'll definitely get rid of public benefits, but here's what we're going to do is find out the money trail. Where exactly is this going? And does this actually benefit the average Connecticut resident? I would respect that more than this unveiled package of whatever, or hey, let's kind of change the playbook and make everybody Wallingford. I would respect if we actually put time and energy into the public benefits, because that became so clearly the problem in Connecticut in recent years.
22: I think there's three things at work here. One, energy's hard. It's complex. I've been at it for 25, almost 30 years. I continue to know how much I don't know. Utilities are even more arcane, right? So if you have that going on and you want to have the bigger picture, I agree with you on the Blue Ribbon Commission. I think that needs to be one subset of the commission, what they're looking at, because really that's programs we didn't vote for.
3: Right. But that's what I'm saying.
22: We didn't vote for.
3: Right, but we're paying for it.
22: Correct.
3: So I'd like to just know where that money is going.
22: And I think you need a blue ribbon commission for the bigger energy. That's the real honest answer to Connecticut's problem, is a bigger blue ribbon commission to talk about all of it. Where is this money going? Who's borrowing it? The municipal argument, the third part of that, I think is goofy. It's you're taking real small, you know, city things that have been run for 100 years, and you're trying to compare that to a big multi-territory company investment. I don't think that's a one for one. I think it's an old idea. It is literally an old idea. It's from the 1930s. So Josh Elliott's coming with the new old deal. I don't think that works. I also think we have just a lack of, I hate to say this, but we don't have a ton of super smart people in the state in energy. Most of those people are working in energy. We're not Texas. We're not, you know, Pennsylvania. So we need maybe outside help to help us look at this. And also don't forget, we're part of a region where everything has to work together for us, because we're on the regional, you know, New England ISO power market, right? And so I will just point out, there's a little bit of caveat emptor, and Marissa Gillette just doesn't give up. There's the other funny part of this. Remember, she has publicly donated to Josh Elliott. She's a fan of his. And then there's our friends from the Energy and Policy Institute, who are on the record calling Marissa Gillette probably the best regulator in the country, which is just hilarious. I've been tangling these guys for a while. They're a dark money group. They have come to Connecticut. They've been involved in the background. They're part of the whole, let's destroy the regulated utility model. And then the next thing is municipalization, right? That's phase one, phase two. They're here. They went after, and I feel bad, because WFSB is usually pretty good with their news, but they had an investigative piece where they found texts between, imagine this, a person at a utility whose job is to talk to the regulators, with texts between that person and a utility regulator at Energy and Policy Institutes. They're going, this is nefarious. Oh my God, dog bites man. And that's what they do. They call themselves a watchdog. They're busy out here saying we're watchdogs. Who funds you? Who funds you? What are you doing? Why are you lying to people in Connecticut? You literally, with a straight face, to Marissa Gillette, whose entire body of work the state of Connecticut just signed away and said, yeah, we stipulate that all of her rate cases, nonsense.
3: Well, and we know broke the law. Right. Let's get right to it. Broke the law. That was the big, that was a huge piece of energy news, which I think you and I talked about in the beginning of the month, but that was proven. And even that is so interesting that when he unveiled all of this, that was never addressed. The fact that they came to this settlement, it was proven that she broke the law many, many, many times in her role. And that was somebody who Governor Lamont still touts as being a win for our state. There's a disconnect.
22: There's a massive disconnect. And then not only that, she's now against his primary opponent, and she came out with energy.
3: I didn't know that she was also, I've not read that. So she's pro Josh Elliott.
22: Yeah, I believe she gave him a donation.
3: Even the fact that she's even still connected to Connecticut in some regard should be.
22: Go back to Maryland.
3: Concerning to be. Well, sorry. I'm just saying. I think that should be a concern for people. I'm just saying, you even have to look at who are people influencing people's campaigns. I think that's a big deal.
22: She's also out there with Energy and Policy Institute. They came up with a big report that was designed with really bad, silly numbers that, like, I mean, crayons and fourth graders could have done better, saying that utility executives make a ton of money. Imagine that. People compete to make a lot of money in the United States. And she was there at the opening press conference to launch this thing across the country. And we all know, at the national level, there's actually a story in Politico that said utilities are the new big oil. So now we've gone from big tobacco, big oil, big utilities. And that's all. It's just like, can you guys come up with something new? You know, I have to fight the same thing. I was in, we had the Superfund bill. We're going to take $50 billion from ExxonMobil and Shell and Chevron and just take it for selling illegal products. They're doing that in New Jersey. I've been back three times to testify against that. And I ran into a legislator from the area who said, but it's a good idea. I said, how is it a good idea to unconstitutionally take money? These are the fever dream bad ideas that Marissa Gillette, that whole crew, Energy and Policy Institute, they're trying to sell people. And because we're all moving 100 miles an hour and we don't have time to get into it, these are bad ideas.
3: Well, and to some degree, Bryson, I'm one of those people, I'm just desperate to see my electric bill go down. So even the idea of Josh Elliott saying, hey, we can have more of the model of Wallingford, people on the surface know that Wallingford's got something right. They're doing something right there. So, hey, that sounds really great on the surface. But to dig into the details, well, I don't have the time to do that. So it sounds really great. But to your point, it's a bit of a desperate kind of approach, because we just want to be able to afford our electric bills. You know what I'm saying? So that's where the devil's in the details. But you have to have these types of conversations and push back and say, is this really a whole lot of nothing? Or is this actually going to be more detrimental and not really solving a problem, at least even progressing towards solving a problem?
22: Come to the table. Have an honest discussion. Say who you are. Say who funds you. Say, this is what we're trying to do here. just to be honest, Americans like that. We like facts. We like the truth. We like a cheaper bill. And the fact of the matter is, energy, like everything, inflation goes up. But like relative to what you're doing, can you get better? Municipalizing is not your solution. Because imagine the people that gave us this legislative framework, if they're suddenly in charge of running your utility, I don't think so.
3: Yeah.
22: It's just, you know, I'm sorry, I'd rather have a professional utility, a bunch of engineers who know what they're doing, who are passionate about what they're doing, do it than I would, you know, some government bureaucrat.
3: Well, and who's to say that just because you now privatize it, that we wouldn't have a version of a public benefits?
22: No, you still have the public benefits because somebody's eating from that money.
3: That's what I'm
22: saying.
3: Politics
22: is what? It's who gets what from whom.
3: Mm-hmm.
22: Who gets what from whom? You add that into war, it's like, all right, that's resources. Who's getting the resources from whom? Same thing. So it's just somebody's eating off that money. That's why you always hear wind and solar from the environmental groups. Why? Because they are profiting from that. You hear the, oh my God, the tax benefits went away and everybody's screaming, our subsidies are gone. Well, why? Because they were benefiting from it. So it's a cash transfer of another sort. And I'd rather have it laid out and say, no, I like that. Or no, I'm okay with that. Or at least my elective legislators did something and there was a discussion about it. But
3: right.
22: just stop BSing. Energy is too important to BS about.
3: Mm-hmm.
22: It's too important to come with a cockamamie total reversal press conference where apparently you're trespassing on, you know, utility property, which is an interesting image if you're talking about municipalization and we're talking about eminent domain and all those things. And it's funny, you're going to hear Josh Elliott, you tried to eminent domain his house for a pipeline. Think about the answer you get there. But suddenly it's okay to just take over utilities. We're going to just take it by eminent domain. What are we, the Soviet Union? Please go back, start over, come with better ideas, all of you.
3: Yeah, even if it just means having that conversation and being more transparent. Like I said, I would respect that more than any of the things that we've been presented just in the last few weeks. Bryson Hull, always love having these chats. Thank you so much.
22: Thanks so much.
3: We're going to be right back. You're listening to Melissa in the Morning.
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5: Accident investigation still ongoing southbound on the Wilcox Parkway in Orange, right up the 34 ramps. We're still closed in that area. Could be for a while longer. Northbound rubbernecking delays, too. It is slow in Fairfield now on the Parkway. Stop and go between Bridgeport and Westport's 18 on the Connecticut Turnpike. We have a disabled blocking the left lane on the turnpike at Sherwood Island. Slow in Norwalk and Stamford. Fairfield County traffic every 10 minutes on WICC.
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4: From ABC News, I'm Brian Clark. The first round of talks between the U.S. and Iran is concluded, and Vice President J.D. Vance said in Switzerland,
6: "The final deal is the house. We set the foundation. We haven't built the house, but we've laid a successful foundation to get to a good place for the American people."
4: He suggested one area of agreement, a potential deal where the U.S. would unfreeze Iranian assets to allow Iran to buy American soy, corn, and wheat. ABC's Mary Bruce says one key issue is not addressed.
23: A ceasefire and fighting between Israel and Iranian-backed Hezbollah is a central Iranian demand for broader peace talks. Iran's foreign minister saying Lebanon is the first real test. But negotiators making no mention of the thorniest issue, the future of Iran's nuclear program.
4: President Trump blamed vandalism for the problems at the reflecting pool where green algae appeared and the lining of the renovated pool is peeling. Several arrests have been made. Alan Greenspan's died. He served as chair of the Federal Reserve for 5 consecutive terms, the second longest tenure in Fed history. Some of his policies were blamed for contributing to the 2008 financial crisis. He was 100. State investigators in Texas released their final report on the disaster at a summer camp.
24: The failures at Camp Mystic began long before the July 4th, 2025 flood, according to investigator Casey Garrett.
25: Nobody had any idea what they needed to be doing.
24: She says a lack of flood warnings and a delayed evacuation would lead to the deaths of 25 young campers and 2 counselors.
25: It was such a tragic disservice to these people that they were starved of information.
24: Camp Mystic had intended to partially reopen this summer, but public outcry has prompted officials to keep it closed. Jim Ryan, ABC News in Dallas-Fort Worth.
4: Los Angeles school superintendent Alberto Carvalho's resigned. He was put on paid leave after the FBI searched his home and school district headquarters in February. He's denied any wrongdoing. You're listening to ABC News.
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0: thing, and they want him to leave.
1: Authorities in the Dominican Republic say one person was killed. At least three others were hurt in a resort fire Friday, and that's left hundreds stranded there without their travel documents, says ABC's Hannah Batah.
2: Firefighters working for 5 hours to get the fire under control. Lori Sedano was staying at a neighboring hotel.
3: It was very scary and very terrible to see because it was spreading very quickly, too. You could see all of the roofs were gone, the thatching, any wooden parts of it.
2: A 46-year-old mother of two was rushed to the hospital after being injured, but she did not survive. At least three others were hospitalized.
1: Three people were killed when a small plane crashed in Bowie, Maryland, outside of Washington, D.C. Maryland State Police believe the plane was on a training flight from a local flight school. The investigation's ongoing. I'm Brian Clark, ABC News.
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6: Governor Lamont's proposing a tax on companies that have employees who rely on Medicaid. The proposal would apply to companies with 100 or more employees and force them to pay up to $1,000 per worker. State Rep and gubernatorial candidate Josh Elliott is proposing giving control of utilities back to the cities. His plan is to give control of parts of the electric grid to cities and towns to operate it themselves as public utilities. The Connecticut annual point-in-time count shows homelessness is on the rise again. The annual census of the homeless population found roughly 3,847 homeless people on January 27th. And a Connecticut man has passed away after falling from an upper level during a concert at Madison Square Garden in New York City on Saturday night. Police identified 51-year-old Paul Cooker of Niantic, who was attending a performance by the Wilton-based rock band Goose, with his wife. In a statement, members of the band said they were deeply saddened and heartbroken by the tragedy and extended their condolences to Cooker's family and loved ones. For the Voice of Connecticut, WICC, I'm John Kamal.
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8: Accident investigation still ongoing southbound on the Wilcox Parkway in Orange, right at the 34 ramps. We're still closed in that area. Could be for a while longer. Northbound rubbernecking delays, too. It is slow in Fairfield now on the Parkway. Stop and go between Bridgeport and Westport's 18 on the Connecticut Turnpike. We have a disabled blocking the left lane on the Turnpike at Sherwood Island. Slow in Norwalk and Stamford. Fairfield County traffic every 10 minutes on WICC.
9: Showers by late this morning, over to rain later this afternoon. There may be a late day thunderstorm with a high in the mid 70s. Rain and a thunderstorm overnight in the low 60s. Any showers end by mid morning tomorrow. Clearing in the afternoon with a high near 80. I'm meteorologist Paul Piorek on WICC.
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6: Couple of questions for you today. Is there new life coming to the Remington Arms site in Bridgeport? And will there be new operational ownership soon for Pleasure Beach? Joining us to give us all the details he can about this is Tom Gaudette for the City of Bridgeport. Hey, Tom, welcome back.
7: Hey, good morning, Melissa. How are you?
6: I am doing fine, Tom, and I so appreciate getting your time because I know how busy you guys are and there's always things going on. Let's start with Remington Arms. I had seen a report a few weeks ago, actually. I have to give credit where credit is due. My buddy Frank Recchia from News 12 did an exclusive interview with Mayor Joe Ganim at the time, and not a lot has come out since then. So I wanted to talk about Remington and what the future holds for this site. First of all, what is it for people who aren't familiar?
7: Yeah, so Remington Arms is the site where we used to have a series of factories over on the east side of Bridgeport. And just within the last 2 years, the final buildings that were on the site that were very dilapidated and ugly looking have now been brought down with the help of some state money and also some city money. And if you go by the east side, drive on the highway, you can see that we've restored that historic shop tower and sort of at least stabilized it for now until we figure out its future. So we've brought down the ugly buildings, and now it's time to figure out what's next. So the City of Bridgeport has issued a request for proposals, and we have a few that are under consideration right now to take the next step for that site.
6: So what could the future hold for that site, Tom? Obviously, we don't want to like put the cart before the horse, but what are some of the proposals, if you will, on the table for this site?
7: Yeah, so I can't get into specifics because obviously they're still under consideration and that's part of the RFP process. But what I can say is that there's sort of mostly light industrial or commercial uses that are being proposed. At least one of the proposals actually envisions having some light industrial on the site and a little bit of residential there as well. So it's an interesting site because it's kind of smack dab between some other industrial uses on our east side and a neighborhood with a lot of housing. And so we need to be very careful about what we put there. But our goal is to try to create jobs and bring new things to the east side, try to replace an old site that was home for manufacturing, maybe with something that's light manufacturing in the modern day. There's a possibility of mixing and matching some of the different proposals that we've received because it is a very big site. So there's a lot to consider.
6: And again, we have Tom Gaudette here with the City of Bridgeport. What about the cleanup at that site, Tom? I would imagine before, you know, any kind of project takes shape, that there's going to be a lot of site cleanup, though.
7: Yeah, absolutely. So, I mean, there's definitely going to be a remediation of the soil, as with any brownfield. So what will happen is as soon as we've sort of figured out which project or projects we're going to be awarding there, then they will work with the current owners of the property to start the remediation process of the soil. So we've done a lot of prep work there of at least bringing down the old buildings and at least stabilizing the shop tower building. And now we can sort of select proposals and then remediation begins. You can imagine that this is going to unfold over a series of years, right? Nothing's going to happen immediately. But the important thing is that we're getting to work again, turning over these old historic brownfields that we have throughout the city of Bridgeport to make way for new development.
6: And, you know, there's also kind of a balancing act here, Tom, I would imagine, because you're talking about this factory, but doesn't it date back to like the 60s, 50s, around that time?
7: You know, that sounds right to me. I don't have my dates in front of me, but
6: no, it's okay.
7: Super historic. And, you know, I mean, this is part of Bridgeport's rich industrial past.
6: Right.
7: You know, making armaments for World War II. That's why we're preserving the shot tower, by the way. We've invested a fair amount of our, you know, public money to at least preserve that one asset because it is really cool and historic. There's a lot of history in that building. The idea is that we would turn it into something new and cool. Maybe, you know, a pub can go there. Maybe it could be housing. Maybe it could be a mix of things. But we wanted to try to keep at least some of the rich history of Bridgeport on the site still.
6: Well, that was kind of why I was hinting at that question, Tom, which is, you know, it's a balancing act, right? Because you want to clean up, obviously, the site. You want to be able to give it a new future that's really going to help, you know, create jobs, but also, you know, create, obviously, economic opportunity and growth for the city. But I would imagine that people want to also spare some of that historical context. I mean, when you look at that shot tower, you know it's such a representation of the humble beginnings of Bridgeport. I mean, it's so much of the legacy of the city.
7: Absolutely. And I want to give a shout out to State Representative Chris Rosario and the Lamont administration, who just awarded us within the last couple of weeks a $2 million grant to actually go into the preservation of the shot tower. So we've deployed city bonding dollars to at least stabilize it to make sure that, you know, it doesn't further deteriorate in any way and that we can take the next steps to make it something new. Mm-hmm. And we can keep it, but I will give them credit. They have given us a few million dollars more now to do that work because, yes, this is a historic asset. You know, there are a lot of, you know, ugly, dilapidated buildings that are part of our past that we need to get rid of to make way for new stuff. But where we can, like in this case, we need to preserve history as well.
6: And the last thing I want to ask before we change subjects, Tom, what comes next? I believe the city council has to look at this next month, correct? Or at least try to figure out kind of a development concept?
7: So there's no specific timeline. I think what we're doing right now is we're doing due diligence with the proposals that we've received to try to vet them out and make sure that they're not too speculative. If we're going to be mixing and matching proposals, what might work together well, we need to talk with our council members, specifically from the East Side District, who have a strong interest in making sure we do the right thing over here, because this is a really important project. And once we're all kind of on the same page, then absolutely, whatever land development agreements we advance will go to the city council for consideration. It'll be a public hearing, and, you know, we go from there.
6: And again, we're talking to Tom Gaudette, who is the chief administrative officer for the city of Bridgeport. When we come back, we'll go from Remington Arms to Pleasure Beach. What have been some of the issues in recent years for Pleasure Beach? And where is the future for it as far as operational ownership is concerned? We'll get the latest from Tom after this.
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8: Delayed southbound on the Wilberforce Parkway in Orange. One car crashed around 4 this morning as the road shut down. You're getting taken off at the West Rock Tunnel. You can use 95 in New Haven or Milford heading through that area, but it's going to be there for a while longer with this police investigation ongoing. Northbound delays through that area, too. Very heavy southbound on the Connecticut Turnpike heading out of Fairfield into Westport at 18. We have a disabled vehicle blocking the left lane. Fairfield County traffic every 10 minutes on WICC.
9: Good morning. You'll need the umbrella. We have only had 4 days with measured rain this month, but we have rain on the way by later in the afternoon and overnight. Right now, we begin on a gray note. We're at 65 degrees in Bridgeport, our dew point 59. We have a wind out of the east at about 5, and our barometer is 30.03. That will be on the way down. Showers by later this morning, over to a steady rain later this afternoon. The rain may even be heavy later in the afternoon with a thunderstorm with a high in the mid-70s. More showers and a thunderstorm overnight with a low in the low 60s. Showers end by midday tomorrow. We may receive an inch, if not more, by early afternoon tomorrow with a high near 80, clearing later in the afternoon. And by Wednesday, a lot of the sun with a high again near 80. Right now, we're in the 60s. The shower is on the doorstep, arrived by later this morning, but the rain in earnest by later this afternoon. I'm meteorologist Paul Piorek on WICC.
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6: We are keeping a close eye on some of the major properties in Bridgeport being discussed actively right now. Kind of some new changes to properties like Remington Arms to possibly new ownership like Pleasure Beach. Joining us on the show again, Tom Gaudette, who is the chief administrative officer for the city of Bridgeport. Let's talk about Pleasure Beach, Tom, because I was reading recently that there are some inquiries about another entity kind of taking over this property, including the Aspetuck Land Trust. So before we get to that, let's talk about what's gone on at Pleasure Beach. What's going on in recent years that this is even a topic of conversation in Bridgeport?
7: Yeah, I mean, Pleasure Beach, as many people know, is a sort of a large island off of Bridgeport. The bridge to it had burned down a long time ago, and so now it's not as easily accessible, and that bridge has never been rebuilt, mainly because, you know, the cost would be extraordinary. And so there have been water taxis that the city of Bridgeport has offered during the summer season for free to people to get over to the beach. And, you know, it's mainly used for people that want to either access the beach over there or to fish. And over the recent years, it's been an incredible challenge for multiple reasons, namely the ticks. We have ticks that carry disease that have been quite an issue, especially last year for us. And then there's also a number of other environmental issues over there, including lots of invasive species, endangered species like the piping plover and osprey nests and all kinds of different challenges there that we are, as a city, trying to deal with. And sometimes the issues that we run into affect the ability of us to get the public over to the island safely and to be there with nature. So that's been our challenge.
6: So let's talk about now what the future looks like, because to your point, the ticks last summer, and I mean, again, correct me if I'm wrong, but I believe it had to shut down most, if not all, the summer last year.
7: Yeah, last year was particularly bad, you know, and we brought experts to bear on the issue, and it was out of control last year. Fortunately, this year, I can say that there's been a lot of work that's been done in the last year to get ready for this season. So the July 4th weekend, the water taxis will be available and free to the public to get over there on weekends and holidays.
6: Is that already, you said that's going to be available, or it is already?
7: Yes. Yeah, no, it will be starting the July 4th weekend.
6: Got it. Okay, got it.
7: Yep.
6: So what's going on with new potential ownership? Like I said, not to name drop, but I guess I already did. But I mean, I've read enough times that Aspetuck Land Trust was tapped as a potential new owner. What's the latest on that?
7: Yeah, so the Aspetuck Land Trust, for those that don't know, is a nonprofit entity that has a wonderful mission. You know, their existence is to preserve and protect natural assets, but also to give people access to nature. And they kind of approached us because they do this work throughout Fairfield County. And they said, hey, you know, we've heard about the challenges over at Pleasure Beach. Maybe we can help. And, you know, I know that, you know, in the Connecticut Post and other places, it was advertised that maybe they would be interested in buying it. But it doesn't necessarily have to come to that. There are other sort of legal mechanisms, such as a preservation easement or something like that, that would give them sort of the same access and control over the property without necessarily selling it. But the goal would be that they would work with us, you know, in city government to try to, you know, basically manage it and do all the things that I'm talking about, which is, one, preserve and protect the natural asset, preserve and protect the endangered species, deal with the invasive species, deal with, you know, issues like ticks and things like that. But also, the core of their mission is to give people access. They want people to go over there. They want there to be walking trails, and they want there to be educational programs, things that we haven't provided, honestly, over the last years. And so these would be new opportunities that we haven't really considered up till now. We're kind of excited to have the conversation, but nothing will happen until they have spoken with and they've already engaged in this dialogue with residents of the East End in particular, you know, where Pleasure Beach is located.
6: So what exactly does that, to your point, Tom, absolutely, Aspetuck Land Trust, I think, has a really great reputation surrounding areas. And I know Bridgeport has done a lot of collaborative work with them and Fairfield in the past. So I think people are familiar. But what would that kind of entail? What would that really mean if they were to, if we were to shift the ownership from the city to them? What would that mean? Would it would still mean public access to this? It would just mean having people more connected to environmental needs of a property, or, like, I guess for people to really understand what this would mean for them, you know, I guess in layman's terms, what would that mean?
7: Well, I mean, I have to say that not all of the details have been worked out, and I have my questions too about, like, what is still going to be a city responsibility here and what would go to the Aspetuck Land Trust if we decided to engage in this type of arrangement. But what I will say are a few things that are fundamental, which is one, that our goal is to try to, as long as this island is still above sea level, we will be providing access to the public. That is absolutely essential. It's the reason that the city still runs the water taxis there, and it's at the core of Aspetuck's mission. So they would be helping us do that. And I think, you know, I think Aspetuck's interest in it, again, is just they can help us. You know, they can help us where we've had challenges. Again, just dealing with these invasive species and trying to protect the natural asset that's there. And, you know, and then run programming. I mean, you know, we don't really have much programming over there now, and they would do that. You know, they've got people that maybe could do walking tours of the island and, you know, can talk about the species that are there. And these would just be new things that we haven't really offered to date. And that's why I'm kind of excited about at least discussing it, because I think it will take what we do now and just enhance it that much more.
6: And I'm just curious, Tom, because, again, not, you know, trying to say that I own the sandbox whatsoever, because I know very little in regards to different groups that could do what Aspetuck is doing or could do for Pleasure Beach. But do we know of other interested parties? So, for example, I was thinking about the Manresa Wilds project, and that was a couple essentially in Norwalk that decided, hey, this is, you know, yes, they are using, you know, a lot of environmental groups to help them, but it was local people who decided to make a big investment in Manresa Island, which is now Manresa Wilds. And certainly, you know, we've seen the Connecticut Audubon get involved with different groups before. I don't know if Aspetuck is the only one that has shown interest, but is this open basically to other environmental parties or groups to also have an opportunity to be looked at potentially for operating Pleasure Beach?
7: Yeah, I mean, nothing has been set in stone yet. I think Aspetuck was the first sort of major entity with the capability that reached out to us to have the conversation. You know, I think they're plenty capable and interested and, you know, have the perfect mission for what we're trying to do. But certainly we're open to anyone and anyone that wants to be helpful and wants to help us meet that mission. So absolutely.
6: Tom, always appreciate being able to chat with you. Thank you so much, and keep us in the loop. What happens next with both of those properties, please, and thank you.
7: Thanks, Melissa. Have
6: All
7: a good
6: right.
7: day.
6: You too. Again, Tom Gaudette, the Chief Administrative Officer for the City of Bridgeport. We're going to be right back. 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
8: Slow in Fairfield to Westport, southbound on the Connecticut Turnpike. Earlier, disabled vehicle at Westport's 18 has been cleared. Heavy ride through Stamford right now. Still dealing with this accident investigation going on. Parkway southbound, Wilbur Cross in Orange between 46 and 41. Northbound delays too. That road is shut down. Fairfield County traffic every 10 minutes on WICC.
12: Back the umbrella, wet weather on the way. Shower is by late morning, over to rain later this afternoon with a late day thunderstorm and a high in the mid 70s. Rain and a thunderstorm overnight in the low 60s. Showers end by mid morning tomorrow, clearing in the afternoon with a high near 80. I'm meteorologist Paul Piorek on WICC.

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9: Governor Ned Lamont is proposing a tax on companies that have employees who rely on Medicaid. Lamont says the plan could save the state millions of dollars, and he complains that companies are making profits by paying low wages and avoiding benefit offerings. His proposal would apply to companies with 100 or more employees and would force them to pay up to $1,000 per worker. According to Lamont, the businesses that will feel the most impact are fast food workers, retail employees, and other franchises. Walmart put out a statement saying the bill would punish employers that create jobs and invest in the local communities. In his campaign for governor, Representative Josh Elliott is proposing giving control of utilities back to cities. Elliott is pledging to break up the control of electricity distribution by Eversource and United Illuminating. His plan is to give control of parts of the electric grid to cities and towns to operate it themselves as public utilities. Elliott says some towns already operate with that type of model, but some changes to Connecticut's eminent domain laws would be required to allow municipalities to acquire some of the infrastructure. His opponent, Governor Lamont, issued his own proposal last week, requiring regular approval for utilities to continue operating in Connecticut. A push to invest in quantum computing is pushing Connecticut to the forefront of the industry. State officials announced that they'll be allocating $121 million to the field back in November. Half of the money is going immediately to Quantum CT, a public-private partnership between the Department of Economic and Community Development, Yale, and the University of Connecticut. The rest will be delivered to the organization if they're able to earn a federal award from the National Science Foundation's Regional Innovation Engines Initiative, which offers $160 million grants for science projects. Industry leaders say quantum computing and AI are the new frontiers. The Connecticut annual point-in-time count shows homelessness is on the rise again. The annual census of the homeless population found roughly 3,847 homeless people on January 27th. The number shows an increase of 3% compared to 2025. The previous 2 years saw increases of 9% and 13%, respectively. Democratic State Representative Kadeem Roberts says increased rents and reduced federal funding were the two main factors contributing to the rise. This morning, the governor will join Representative Sarah Kitt, Representative Jennifer Leeper, and Representative Kristen McCarthy-Vehe at a news conference in Fairfield to announce that the state has approved a reimbursement grant for the town's planned construction of a new Dwight Elementary School building. The current building was constructed in 1962, and its aging infrastructure is in need of improvements. Additionally, the construction of a new building will enable the school to accommodate more students, including the growing enrollment in early childhood education programs. A Connecticut man died after falling from an upper level during a concert at Madison Square Garden in New York City on Saturday night. Police identified the victim as 51-year-old Paul Cooker of Niantic, who was attending a performance by the Connecticut-based rock band Goose with his wife. Authorities say that officers responded to the arena just before 10 p.m. and found Cooker unconscious and unresponsive with injuries consistent with a fall from an elevated section. He was transported to Bellevue Hospital, where he was pronounced dead. New York police say foul play is not suspected, and the incident remains under investigation. In a statement, members of Goose said they were deeply saddened and heartbroken by the tragedy and extended their condolences to Cooker's family and loved ones. Bridgeport's making a decision whether to put a moratorium in place for smoke shops around the city. There have been several cases in the city recently involving illegal drug distribution, possession, and selling at these shops. A temporary moratorium would allow officials to establish stricter regulations and tougher oversight. The city's Planning and Zoning Commission will debate a minimum one-year pause on applications and approvals at its June 29th meeting. And Connecticut may not be hosting any games, but the FIFA World Cup is delivering a major economic boost to bars and restaurants across the state as fans pack watch parties and soccer-themed events. Restaurant and bar owners say the tournament has transformed what is typically a slower period into one of their busiest times of the year, prompting some establishments to add extra staff to keep up with demand. With games running throughout the day and the tournament continuing through July 19th, many Connecticut businesses expect the surge in customers and revenue to continue for several more weeks. For the Voice of Connecticut, WICC, I'm John Kamal.
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10: Heavy delays southbound on the Connecticut Turnpike coming out of Long Wharf into West Haven, Kimberly Avenue. We have a two-car crash. Two left lanes are blocked through that area. Once you get through there, it is slow going into Norwalk, also in Stamford. Parkway southbound is shut down in Orange at the Route 34 ramp. Serious one-car crash. 4 o'clock this morning. Police investigation ongoing. Northbound delays through that area. It's also slow in Westport and New Canaan southbound on the Parkway. Fairfield County traffic every 10 minutes on WICC.
11: Showers by late this morning, over to rain later this afternoon. There may be a late day thunderstorm with a high in the mid 70s. Rain and a thunderstorm overnight in the low 60s. Any shower is headed by mid morning tomorrow. Clearing in the afternoon with a high near 80. I'm meteorologist Paul Fiorek on WICC.
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2: Probably one of the most troubling stories, at least of this month. Three adolescent deaths in our state from apparent Benadryl overdoses. It has sparked widespread alarm and a question of whether a TikTok trend, the Benadryl challenge, has resurged here in Connecticut. Now, I did speak directly with the Office of Child Advocate. Christina Gio, who is our child advocate for the state, told me directly there is not a direct link to these deaths and the deadly TikTok trend that dates back to the pandemic. But I felt it was worth looking at not just this trend, but others that have come from TikTok in recent years and our state's fight to get a better handle on this and hold, I would say, TikTok and others responsible for the content that is impacting our youth. So joining us now is probably one of the biggest bulldogs when it comes to this fight against TikTok, and that is our Attorney General, William Tong, who joins us back on the show. And Attorney General Tong, I always appreciate your time. And again, I want to reiterate for people that according to the Office of the Child Advocate, these deaths do not directly correlate with the deadly TikTok trend, but it is a bit coincidental. Can't really overlook it.
17: Yeah, and we know that there are, unfortunately, deaths and self-harm and depression linked to social media broadly, not just TikTok, but, of course, Instagram, Facebook, Meta. And I just launched a huge investigation of Roblox, on which half of American children are, you know, they're active, but they're also exposed to predators on a nearly minute-by-minute basis on Roblox. So tons of risk and exposure and danger online on our platforms. And as parents, who thought we would have to worry about that when we gave our kids a phone, if we do?
2: Well, and I think you touch on a lot of different things, and I would love to talk about Roblox as well at some point during this conversation, Attorney General. But I think to your point, there's so much unknown about social media. And even I think that we're in a little bit of a better place when it comes to AI. But certainly we opened Pandora's box many years ago with social media, and now we're kind of trying to play catch up. But the biggest reason we're trying to play catch up is because there is such a lack of regulation and I think accountability for these platforms that essentially, hey, they're free. You know, hey, we're giving you access to this and it's not really on us to some degree what you decide to put on that social media platform. You know, like we talk a lot on this show and I know you and I have talked about this, but sometimes when kids are approached on social media or even approached in person and people think, why was my kid targeted? And well, why don't we look at that profile and how many times we posted back to school photos of the name of your kid's school and their teacher and their favorite color and their favorite everything. And we think it's harmless, right? We think that we're still in the early 2000s when MySpace was around in Facebook. That's not where we're living in anymore. And so this idea that we even understand as adults how harmful social media can be, I think we have highly underestimated that.
17: Well, and I'm not sure that we're in a better place with AI. We may be in a very worse and in a worse place, especially with chatbots. And again, interactions with machine learning and AI chatbots that lead to depression, self-harm, and worse, and people taking their own lives. And I'm investigating cases involving suicides and chatbots that are enabled by AI. But you're right. Everything is, we're definitely, you've dated yourself by saying MySpace. So
2: had to.
17: We grew up in a time where we did not have smartphones. And smartphones, if you think about it, are a relatively new invention and phenomenon. You know, not more than what, 10 years maybe? Where they've really been in active use in the way that they are now and totally integrated in our lives, and everything is now supercharged. The technology, the algorithms, the machine learning, the AI. I mean, let's not forget TikTok, Instagram, Facebook, YouTube, Snapchat, all of these algorithm-based platforms. They use machine learning, and machine learning is nothing if not AI. And the only way that they keep you on these quote-unquote free platforms, we know they're not free because scams sure cost us a lot of money, and the marketing and the constant barrage of messages to make us get us to buy things. And of course, all of the in-app purchases and things that we're also encouraged to sign up for, the auto renew, all of those things. We could do this for hours. Everything is supercharged, which makes it even more dangerous.
2: So I guess, you know, the last time you and I talked about, I don't even remember which trend it was. It doesn't really matter. But the last time you and I talked about, you know, lawsuits into TikTok, specifically from your office, and I remember you joining other attorneys general about this across the country. Where are we with a TikTok or even social media lawsuit or settlement in regards to some of the concerns, huge concerns that we have justifiably that come from social media and the impact it has on our youth?
17: We're deep in it, but I'll be very honest. Instagram, Meta, Facebook, TikTok, Google, YouTube, all of them are very litigious. I mean, they are armed to the hilt with the biggest and baddest and most expensive lawyers on earth. And so we're in the trenches right now in our lawsuits, our investigations, in courts. New Mexico just got a big $400 million plus judgment against Meta. And although New Mexico was on its own in that case in New Mexico state court for a variety of reasons, you're right. I am part of and leading major multi-state coalitions of my fellow attorneys general in our sister states on all of these platforms.
2: But I think that you tee up a really important point of this conversation, which we're going to continue on the other side of this break. We have Attorney General William Tong here, which is that we could have successful settlements that maybe bring us money, maybe to some degree bring us closure. Hey, maybe even bring some changes to these platforms. But the lives that have already been taken are not coming back. And the amount of exposure, not even just youth, just people in general have to social media. What can we as people do to combat what could be a huge concern, even deadly to our children and even ourselves when using these platforms? I want to get the Attorney General's take on that when we come back after traffic and weather.
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10: Car crash southbound in West Haven on the Connecticut Turnpike. Very heavy volume now from Long Wharf to that area. Also delays on 91 southbound. We're slow in Norwalk and Stamford too on the Turnpike. Parkway is shut down in Orange at Route 34 ramps. Accident investigation ongoing. 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Fairfield County traffic every 10 minutes on WICC.
18: Good morning. We need the rain. We've got the rain moving in by later in the afternoon, maybe an inch, if not more, by midday tomorrow. Right now, no rain yet. The shower has arrived by later this morning. We do have a wind shifting out of the east right now at about 5. Our barometer is on the way down, 30.03. 65 degrees in Bridgeport, our dew point 59. That dew point will be on the way up. Showers by later this morning, over to a steadier rain later this afternoon. The rain may be heavy, even a thunderstorm with a high in the mid-70s. We'll have showers overnight. There may be a thunderstorm with a low in the low 60s. Any wet weather ending by midday tomorrow. Again, maybe an inch, if not more. We need the rain. We are now in an extreme drought for southwestern parts of the state, so we'll get that rain much needed through midday tomorrow. Clearing later in the afternoon, that afternoon high near 80, and by Wednesday, more sun with a high near 80. Right now, we're in the 60s. The showers by late morning. The rain much needed by later this afternoon. I'm meteorologist Paul Piorek on WICC.
8: 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It's Melissa in the morning.
2: We are chatting with Attorney General William Tong, and recently we learned here in Connecticut there were three young lives, preteen and teenagers, who lost their lives from apparent Benadryl overdoses. And again, I want to advocate that the Office of Child Advocate has confirmed there is not, at this point, a direct link between those deaths and the TikTok trend that dates back to, I want to say 2020, which was the Benadryl challenge. It was one of many, I'm going to call them really dumb challenges, essentially, but can be very influential on our kids who are still developing and are being influenced on online. They haven't said there's a direct correlation between the two, but we felt it was worth kind of looking back at where we're at fighting social media platforms like this on the harsh and concerning and sometimes deadly content that they're pushing out to our kids, even to us as people. And Attorney General William Tong, I want to kind of shift to that because I thought you teed it up so nicely, which is, yes, you're deep into the fight with them. It's been many years. There are a lot of states that are also surrounding this, which is fantastic. It is a very David versus Goliath kind of a battle going on. Not to say that I don't think we will, you know, see a settlement, hopefully, you know, sooner rather than later. But ultimately, lives were taken. They're not coming back. And I think it's worth having the conversation of how important it is that we as individuals take it upon ourselves to try and combat this as well, you know, on an individual standpoint. You brought up that, you know, it was a little archaic or dated, bringing up MySpace. But to your point, you and I have kids, and I know when I had my son, I never dreamed of a world that we're living in today. It is probably the biggest uphill battle I have just as a job, as a journalist, when I have inquiries from people on a daily basis, is this real news? Is this real news? Is this AI? Is this really true? How much of this is true? My job has exponentially gotten harder in just the last 5 years because of the AI and TikTok and social media platforms that I compete against, let alone raising a kid in that kind of an era. So what can we effectively do? You know, again, not to poo-poo a lawsuit or anything, but what would you suggest we do? I mean, I know you've been learning a lot over the years, really tackling this.
17: Yeah, I think we've really got to get serious. And what I mean by that is I think we need a ban on social media for children and young people under 18. And that'll probably break, you know, the broadcast signal and this phone line and the internet by saying that. But I just think to rely on parents, to rely on you and me to stop, to stand up to the tsunami of addiction to the platforms and our devices and all this harmful content, it's not just overwhelming. There's no way an individual parent or family can win that battle themselves, given how integrated our devices and technology are in our lives. To, you know, you need your devices to go to school, to participate in class, to manage your schedule. So getting rid of devices is probably out of the question for most people. And so I think getting serious means, do people under 18 really need access to these dangerous platforms? Again, I can hear my children losing their minds right now. And I think it also means that we need stronger legislation to control. If we can't get a full-on ban, we need no phones in schools, number one, from the beginning of the school day till the end, and major restrictions on time of day and use. We have some legislation that I championed that just got passed. The governor signed it. But, you know, this is just the beginning.
2: So I don't hate the idea of any help we can get, Attorney General William Tong. So I hope that what I'm about to say doesn't come off as like an all or nothing, because I agree. I love the idea of a bell to bell ban. I love that idea for students because they are there to learn. I love to not have Chromebooks handed to kids in kindergarten. I think that, you know, there's a lot I would love to see taken away, if you will, in order for kids to get back to what kids are supposed to be doing. I don't hate that. Here's my only thing. Here's my only caveat. We, the adults, are terrible at it. So we set a horrible example. I don't know about you, but I could certainly say that it took a lot of, really, when my son was much younger, before he got into school, really getting honest with myself And my husband and I remember doing this when he was about 2 or 3 years old, and really saying, are we doing a good enough job setting that example before my kid even steps into school and sees a screen? Are we doing a good enough job? And the answer was no. The answer was no. And I don't know if adults, this is where I will say, whether we put a ban on kids or not, you know, monkey see, monkey do. We could do whatever we want to our kids. But if we're not willing to get serious and say that we have a problem with addiction, we have an issue with the phones and with screens and relying on it, we can't even have conversations without getting distracted by a smartwatch giving us a message in the middle of a real-time conversation. We need to get serious too, though. I do think that is part of the conversation.
17: Yes, but Melissa, I guess I would say to you, while I agree with all of that, my response to you is how, right? I mean, I have two devices that are in my pocket, my official work phone and my personal phone, and I get buzzes, pings, alerts, we call them haptics, all day, every day. Because, you know, I'm Attorney General 24 hours a day, right? So it's a constant stream of notifications where people need me, want to talk to me. And that just feeds this addiction that I think for any individual person is maybe impossible to manage. And so while I appreciate and agree with personal responsibility, I think short of me taking my phone and throwing it in the ocean, what is an individual human being to do?
2: Well, I can't speak to being an attorney general because I'm not one. So well, I can't speak to your job.
17: You play
2: job.
17: One on the radio sometimes when you talk to me.
2: Well, the only thing I would say is, look, I also am inundated in news 24/7. Certainly, I am nowhere.
17: Right.
2: Well,
17: right.
2: I'm nowhere near to your level, though. Just to be clear, because
17: You are too.
2: But I think that we've become as a society so comfortable with the idea that this is justified. Again, not speaking to your job, but I do think the average person, you know, and including myself, because I could justify till I'm blue in the face why I should have a device screen, you know, on my eyes the entire day, all day, every day. But I've found that maybe we over justify that, the general population. Again, not speaking to you, but I am saying the general population. I do think we over justify the need of our technology far too much. We've become very comfortable with that. And I do think there is a level of responsibility. If we're going to go as far as to ban, you know, or to suggest banning for our kids, I think we also have to say, okay, well, where do we also fall in line with this?
17: Yeah. But I think we should not underestimate how extraordinarily difficult it is for millions of American adults, and then, of course, billions across the globe to disconnect in the way that would make a difference.
2: Yeah, it's very complex. And unfortunately, we didn't even get to talk about the Roblox mention of this, which I would
17: Welcome
2: love
17: back.
2: To. I was just going to say, would love to have just even these continued conversations, I think, Attorney General. I think it's so great to be able to at least dive into this because it matters to people. And it's not like we're going to have the perfect solution. But I think that these conversations do matter, even if it doesn't come out in a lawsuit or a new law, but just for people to think about. So I appreciate you having the chat here on our platform. It matters.
17: Look forward to seeing you again soon in person. I got to come in the studio. It's been a while.
2: You're always welcome in, please. 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
2: 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We are going to be right back in just a few minutes. 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
10: Strong delay southbound on the Connecticut Turnpike through Long Wharf. Also, as you head through Milford towards the mall, stop and go in Norwalk and Stamford. Road shut down still. Wilbur Cross Parkway, Orange at the Route 34 ramps. Police investigation ongoing. Very heavy northbound rubbernecking delays through that area, too. Fairfield County traffic every 10 minutes on WICC.
11: Back the umbrella, wet weather on the way. Showers by late morning over to rain later this afternoon with a late day thunderstorm and a high in the mid-70s. Rain and a thunderstorm overnight in the low 60s. Showers end by mid-morning tomorrow. Clearing in the afternoon with a high near 80. I'm meteorologist Paul Piorek on WICC.
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24: From ABC News, I'm Brian Clark. One key takeaway from the first round of U.S.-Iran talks in Switzerland: Iran is going to allow International Atomic Energy Agency inspectors into the country. Vice President J.D. Vance says,
25: that is a major milestone for the American people and the first step in permanently denuclearizing or permanently ending a nuclear weapons program in Iran.
24: He likened this round of talks to building the foundation of a house towards a permanent agreement. There was no mention of Iran's nuclear program. Alan Greenspan died. He was 100 and was the second longest tenured Federal Reserve chair in history. He served for 20 years during a shifting global economy, as he once explained to Congress.
26: It's becoming increasingly conceptual and less physical. More services and less physical goods.
24: Greenspan was Fed chair through the booming 1990s, but some of his policies were later cited as contributing factors to the 2008 financial crisis. Investigators in Texas concluded their probe into the Camp Mystic disaster last summer that killed 25 young girls, two counselors, and the camp's co-owner. ABC's Jim Ryan has more.
27: A scathing 115-page document details massive failures in policy and procedure at the century-old summer camp.
28: Camp Mystic had the means to appropriately protect its campers from severe weather.
27: But when severe weather did come last July 4th, investigator Michael Massengale says,
28: there were no evacuation procedures, posted emergency plans.
27: Campers were told to shelter in place as floodwaters rose up.
24: British Prime Minister Keir Starmer's resigning.
29: Every decision I've taken has been about putting the country I love first. That is why I will resign as leader of the Labour Party.
24: He says he'll stay in place until a successor's chosen, widely expected to be Andy Burnham, the former Manchester mayor. You're listening to ABC News.
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24: A central Utah wildfire has forced evacuation, says ABC's Melissa Adan.
1: The Iron Fire, the biggest of 11 wildfires across the state, fueled by high winds, heat, and dry conditions, burning more than 22,000 acres southwest of Provo. The flames erupting Friday, growing rapidly over the weekend as firefighters struggle to contain it.
24: Firefighters also working on a fire at a cold storage warehouse in Los Angeles. A state of emergency has been declared because of biohazard concerns as food in the warehouse begins to spoil.

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3: Governor Lamont's proposing a tax on companies that have employees who rely on Medicaid. The proposal would apply to companies with 100 or more employees and force them to pay up to $1,000 per worker. State Rep and gubernatorial candidate Josh Elliott is proposing giving control of utilities back to the cities. His plan is to give control of parts of the electric grid to cities and towns to operate it themselves as public utilities. The Connecticut annual point-in-time count shows homelessness is on the rise again. The annual census of the homeless population found roughly 3,847 homeless people on January 27th. And a Connecticut man has passed away after falling from an upper level during a concert at Madison Square Garden in New York City on Saturday night. Police identified 51-year-old Paul Cooker of Niantic, who was attending a performance by the Wilton-based rock band Goose, with his wife. In a statement, members of the band said they were deeply saddened and heartbroken by the tragedy and extended their condolences to Cooker's family and loved ones. For the Voice of Connecticut, WICC, I'm John Kamal.
4: 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We're going to be right back. 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

0: You can use 95 New Haven or Milford to be able to get around that. But again, all lanes shut down. Could be a while longer before they reopen that. Further south, little delay in New Canaan. Southbound on the Connecticut Turnpike, we've got an accident blocking the right lane in Milford, exit 39. We've got to back up to the Milford rest area. Fairfield County traffic every 10 minutes on WICC.
1: Showers by late this morning, over to rain later this afternoon. There may be a late day thunderstorm with a high in the mid 70s. Rain and a thunderstorm overnight in the low 60s. Any shower is headed by mid morning tomorrow, clearing in the afternoon with a high near 80. I'm meteorologist Paul Fiorek on WICC.
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6: Don't miss out on an incredible annual opportunity to get connected to different workforces and even be able to help maybe your current status, wherever you're working, if you want to maybe update your headshots or kind of look at your resume for get a second opinion on it or three. There's a great opportunity happening this week. The annual Lower Valley Job Fair is back, happening at Ansonia High School. And joining us for all the details, I would say the brainchild behind this operation for many years, Representative Kara Rochelle, who represents the Valley. And this is something that is so near and dear to her heart. And she puts this on every single year. And I would never skip it because I think it really is a great opportunity. Dozens of different companies being represented, and again, so

0: many opportunities to really get on-site career guidance and different resources right at your fingertips. Representative Rochelle, always a pleasure to have you on the show. And thank you so much for caring about this each and every year. Why did you create the Lower Valley Job Fair to begin with?
1: Thank you so much for having me, Melissa. It's great to be on again. I started this. I'm always trying to find ways to bring more resources to the residents in my community. I do a senior fair every year. I do a jobs fair. I do regular coffee events. Our area had higher unemployment rates. And I said, you know what? In addition to all the job training programs that we're setting up and the resources that are available, I'm just going to throw a big old job fair. And so this has been a very popular event. It's actually one of the biggest in the state of Connecticut, always incredibly well attended. And we have over 60 employers coming. We've got over a dozen job training opportunities that are going to be there. We have resume and interview coaches, free LinkedIn headshots, you name it, we're going to have it. The goal is to get people who are unemployed, employed. If you're underemployed or you're looking for a job change, this is a really good opportunity for everybody to get ahead.
0: So tell us again, there's what, 50 or 60? How many different employers are going to be on site?
1: Over 60 employers.
0: And in
1: over a dozen different job training opportunities as well.
0: So talk about some of the industries that are being highlighted and even name drop if you don't mind.
1: Yeah, so the industries include healthcare, manufacturing, education, transportation, banking, social services, construction, food services. I can name drop some if you'd like. So places like Griffin Hospital are going to be there. I've got a whole list right in front of me. So I'm looking through Team Incorporated. We've got Antonio Police Department. We've got the workplace, career resources. We've got, looking at this huge list of about 60. So home health care, transportation, you can get your CDL licensing and start driving buses and whatnot. We've got plumbing organizations. We've got micro boards. Bigelow T is looking to hire. General Dynamics Electric Boat is going to be there. Some headhunters as well, like Robert Half, HW Staffing, Interstate and Services is going to be there. Engage Staffing is going to be there. So there really is a lot. We actually still have employers contacting because I know this is the big one. And so there's a little bit of something for everyone, both from entry level to advanced level as well.
0: And it's free to go to this, right?
1: Yep.
0: Do you need to register?
1: Free. Nope.
0: Just, you just show up.
1: Folks to come. Listen, we want to make it as easy as possible for people. When I started out as a legislator, my towns were the first and fifth most economically distressed in the state of Connecticut. And Ansonia recently dropped off that list. And so the first thing I did was contact the State Department of Economic and Community Development and said exactly which metrics moved us, right? Because they look at over a dozen different metrics to land you on or off that list. And they said the reason why Ansonia moved off that list was because our unemployment rate dropped and our median income went up. So I would like to think that part of that is that people in our community are getting jobs. They are. I mean, the data shows that, and that they're getting better quality jobs. So I love this event, and we are encouraging everyone to go to level up their life.
0: And I think you touch on another thing that's really important. Again, Representative Kara Rochelle, who created the annual Lower Valley Job Fair. When did you start this? I forgot to ask that.
1: Oh, gosh, maybe 5 years ago. Six years ago.
0: Yeah. And so the other part of this is not just connecting people to employers, which, by the way, I don't want to talk out of turn, but people should come to this in some regard being prepared to potentially be offered a job, right? I mean, this is a good opportunity even to get connected to a potential employer and land a job, right? That's not unheard of.
1: Bring resumes with you. There are employers that are looking to hire in the spot. There's employers that will have applications. There's employers that are taking resumes. They're there because they're looking to hire. So come prepared. I always say shine your shoes and bring your best and wear your best, you know?
0: Right. So I was just going to say, not just bringing all the things with you for a job interview, but even dressing the part is very important as well. Mm-hmm. But the other half of this that I think is really important, Representative Rochelle, which you hit the nail on the head, which is on-site career guidance. I mean, even myself, and I don't mind dating myself at all. In fact, I just had the Attorney General on my show recently who said, you're dating yourself a little bit there, Melissa. He was poking fun. But I know for myself, I've had basically the same resume since I left college. So you're talking early 2010s. And what's amazing is the way your resume or even the impact, like I never had a headshot, never needed a headshot. That just wasn't something that, you know, almost two decades ago you needed. And so I think there are even things that we could see as kind of archaic or not even realize is new to the workforce, but could really pull us ahead, especially if you're, I'm going to say a worker that's been in the same either industry or place for a long time. And this is the first time maybe you're applying for something new or you want to get back out into the workforce because maybe you wanted to have a family and that's okay. But there are things that have changed in recent years that maybe weren't the way they were 10, 20, 30 years ago. And that's being addressed at this event as well.
1: Yeah, it absolutely. You know, part of the resume coaching is, you know, the reality is that now, especially with big employers, they're not having a human read the resumes in the first round. They're using AI or software to read the resumes. And so if your resume doesn't fit their algorithms, you may not even make it through the first round.
0: Right.
1: Yeah, which is by no fault of the person applying. I mean, you just have to know about this. So we're happy to bring these coaches in. And the other thing that's going to be there, which I think is really wonderful, is the workplace has a program called Platform to Employment. So for anyone that's been out of work for at least 3 months or is underemployed, they can apply to this program. And it addresses it's not just job training. It addresses the whole person. It addresses how unemployment can, make you feel down on yourself and, you know, how to be a good employee and how to navigate this modern, Byzantine system that it is to get hired. Platform to Employment has a 97% success rate at getting people permanently hired. So I love bringing programs like this to the community and I love highlighting them because there are real pathways for people that are looking and people that really want a job. And we're making it as easy as possible to find all of the resources.
0: Well, and sometimes that's just it, Representative Rochelle. It's just connecting the dots. I know for myself, as much as I think I'm pretty good at research because it's part of my job, sometimes something feels like a mountain when really it's an anthill. But it's knowing that there is somebody to fill kind of that question mark. So how exactly, to have a pathway to employment, sometimes that feels like that is a mountain you have to climb. But if you have a great partnership or you have somebody who can help kind of fill the gaps, that's a big deal. And now all of a sudden that mountain is actually like a little anthill that is not that big of a deal at all. So to have that kind of an opportunity, and I know apprenticeship is also there, information about that. There's just a lot. I want to be clear because you never know and you never know how people think, but I know it's Lower Valley Job Fair. Is this only for people who live there? Like, this was a question I got. Are you checking licenses? Okay.
1: All are welcome. No, we want anyone who is unemployed or underemployed or looking to switch careers to have the opportunity and to get the resources they need. It's based in the Lower Valley, but people are definitely welcome from around the state. The goal is to make everyone's lives better. Then that's what public service is about. And so that's what we're doing.
0: So it's happening Wednesday from 10 a.m. to 1 p.m. It's at Ansonia High School. And to reiterate, it is free and you do not need to register ahead of time.
1: Correct.
0: Just showing up. That's it. And it's the one day a year, right? You only do this one day a year.
1: We do it one day a year. We keep the information. So if somebody misses it, they have a conflict, we can send the information out as far as who the employers were so that you can get the master list and see exactly, who to contact if a job interests you. So we do have that, but we encourage you to go in person. I mean, we're going to have snacks, raffle prizes, you name it. We make it as easy as possible to spend some time, really get to know the employers get ahead.
0: And again, if you are somebody that's going to this with the intent to land a job, it is not out of the ordinary to do that at this event. So come dressed for success.
1: We get people hired every year.
0: Right? I think that's a big deal, Representative Rochelle, the fact that you could be going with just the intention of, hey, maybe I want to get connected, but you could walk out of there with a job. That's a huge deal. So dress for that job interview, bring the resume, bring your best game, if you will, because you also could be one of the people walking out with a job or at least, that second interview possibly, which is a really big deal. So, again, the annual Lower Valley Job Fair, it is at Ansonia High School, 10 a.m. to 1 p.m. this Wednesday. And Representative Rochelle, thank you for caring and creating this so many years ago and keeping it strong every single year. Is there a website really quick if people want more information, especially if they can't make it to the event?
1: We will have the flyers up on my state Connecticut General Assembly website. So if you just type in, you know, State Representative Kara Rochelle, it should be the first thing that pops up. And so we'll have the flyers up on there, and we'll also have a link to any additional information.
0: Okay, great. If you have a link and you want to send it to me, Representative Rochelle, I can actually attach it to your podcast so people can go directly there. That would be great. Awesome. Totally easy. And you can find that at voiceofct.com. Representative Rochelle, always a pleasure to chat with you. Thank you so much.
1: Thanks, Melissa. Thank you so much.
0: All right. I hope it's a great success again this Wednesday, 10 a.m. to 1 p.m. Do not miss it. The annual Lower Valley Job Fair. It is back at Ansonia High School. And if you want more information, we will attach a link to our website, voiceofct.com. We're going to be right back. 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
3: Looks like we have a crash southbound on the Connecticut Turnpike right near the mall. Right lane is out. Might be two tractor trailers, but a big delay behind that. Southbound of Stop and Go in Stamford. Southbound of the Wilbercross Parkway shut down in Orange. Route 34 ramps. That is due to a serious one-car crash happened around 5 hours ago, and police investigation ongoing there. Fairfield County traffic every 10 minutes on WICC.
4: Back the umbrella, wet weather on the way. Showers by late morning, over to rain later this afternoon with a late-day thunderstorm and a high in the mid-70s. Rain and a thunderstorm overnight in the low 60s. Showers end by mid-morning tomorrow, clearing in the afternoon with a high near 80. I'm meteorologist Paul Piorek on WICC.
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5: Stock index futures are flat to slightly higher this morning amid reports of progress being made between the U.S. and Iran in their peace talks in Switzerland. Both mediators and Iran suggesting that progress has been made, and that's allowing stock index futures to move just slightly higher here in the early morning, while Europe and Asian markets are mixed. Meanwhile, we have oil prices up just about 24 cents here in the States at $76.84, but down more than a dollar for Brent crude in London. Interest rates ticking up just a touch. The yield on the 10-year Treasury, 4.49%. The dollar is up a bit, while gold is down $20. Silver is up 23 cents. A lot of economic numbers, pardon me, due out this week, along a host of other concerns around the Middle East peace talks. And within a few weeks, we will have earnings reports coming out as well. Keep an eye on SpaceX. It is trading a bit lower this morning as we start the day, coming down from its peak from its first day of trading just over a week ago.
6: Man, I love this place. I've been surfing here since I was a kid. Now, seeing my grandson out on the water, it means everything to me. Watching him and taking in the blue waves, the sea breeze, the blurry horizon.
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0: Yikes, what a tricky weekend that we are just looking at some of the news that happened here and across the country, but specifically in New York City. So, did you hear the story about Madison Square Garden? A man who was celebrating his 25th wedding anniversary with his wife, going to a concert there, Just a tragic ending. We're actually going to be checking in with Ken Pierce from News 8, one of our partners here, to get the very latest on this story, again, over the weekend. And a lot of strong ties back to Connecticut, ironically enough. The band that was performing comes from Lower Fairfield County. So, and the man who passed away at this concert is from Connecticut. So we'll get the very latest details from Kent in just a few minutes, but also talk about whether this case, again, very early on in the investigation, but if this will lead to kind of a second look or a second opinion of stadium seating at arenas. So we kind of do a deeper dive into that with Kent Pierce again in just a few minutes for news around the region. It's all coming up right here on Melissa in the Morning. Don't go anywhere.
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3: Looks like we have a crash southbound on the Connecticut Turnpike right near the mall. Right lane is out. Might be two tractor trailers, but a big delay behind that. Southbound is stop and go in Stamford. Southbound on the Wilbercross Parkway shut down in Orange. Route 34 ramps. That is due to a serious one-car crash happened around 5 hours ago, and police investigation ongoing there. Fairfield County traffic every 10 minutes on WICC.
4: Showers by late this morning, over to rain later this afternoon. There may be a late-day thunderstorm with a high in the mid-70s. Rain and a thunderstorm overnight in the low 60s. Any shower is headed by mid-morning tomorrow. Clearing in the afternoon with a high near 80. I'm meteorologist Paul Piorek on WICC.
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10: Governor Ned Lamont is proposing a tax on companies that have employees who rely on Medicaid. Lamont says the plan could save the state millions of dollars, and he complains that companies are making profits by paying low wages and avoiding benefit offerings. His proposal would apply to companies with 100 or more employees and would force them to pay up to $1,000 per worker. According to Lamont, the businesses that will feel the most impact are fast food workers, retail employees, and other franchises. Walmart put out a statement saying the bill would punish employers that create jobs and invest in the local communities. In his campaign for governor, Representative Josh Elliott is proposing giving control of utilities back to cities. Elliott is pledging to break up the control of electricity distribution by Eversource and United Illuminating. His plan is to give control of parts of the electric grid to cities and towns to operate it themselves as public utilities. Elliott says some towns already operate with that type of model, but some changes to Connecticut's eminent domain laws would be required to allow municipalities to acquire some of the infrastructure. His opponent, Governor Lamont, issued his own proposal last week, requiring regular approval for utilities to continue operating in Connecticut. A push to invest in quantum computing is pushing Connecticut to the forefront of the industry. State officials announced that they'll be allocating $121 million to the field back in November. Half of the money is going immediately to Quantum CT, a public-private partnership between the Department of Economic and Community Development, Yale, and the University of Connecticut. The rest will be delivered to the organization if they're able to earn a federal award from the National Science Foundation's Regional Innovation Engines Initiative, which offers $160 million grants for science projects. Industry leaders say quantum computing and AI are the new frontiers. The Connecticut annual point-in-time count shows homelessness is on the rise again. The annual census of the homeless population found roughly 3,847 homeless people on January 27th. The number shows an increase of 3% compared to 2025. The previous 2 years saw increases of 9% and 13%, respectively. Democratic State Representative Kadeem Roberts says increased rents and reduced federal funding were the two main factors contributing to the rise. This morning, the governor will join Representative Sarah Kitt, Representative Jennifer Leeper, and Representative Kristen McCarthy-Vahey at a news conference in Fairfield to announce that the state has approved a reimbursement grant for the town's planned construction of a new Dwight Elementary School building. The current building was constructed in 1962, and its aging infrastructure is in need of improvements. Additionally, the construction of a new building will enable the school to accommodate more students, including the growing enrollment in early childhood education programs. A Connecticut man died after falling from an upper level during a concert at Madison Square Garden in New York City on Saturday night. Police identified the victim as 51-year-old Paul Cooker of Niantic, who was attending a performance by the Connecticut-based rock band Goose with his wife. Authorities say that officers responded to the arena just before 10 p.m. and found Cooker unconscious and unresponsive with injuries consistent with a fall from an elevated section. He was transported to Bellevue Hospital, where he was pronounced dead. New York police say foul play is not suspected and the incident remains under investigation. In a statement, members of Goose said they were deeply saddened and heartbroken by the tragedy and extended their condolences to Cooker's family and loved ones. Bridgeport's making a decision whether to put a moratorium in place for smoke shops around the city. There have been several cases in the city recently involving illegal drug distribution, possession, and selling at these shops. A temporary moratorium would allow officials to establish stricter regulations and tougher oversight. The city's Planning and Zoning Commission will debate a minimum one-year pause on applications and approvals at its June 29th meeting. And Connecticut may not be hosting any games, but the FIFA World Cup is delivering a major economic boost to bars and restaurants across the state as fans pack watch parties and soccer-themed events. Restaurant and bar owners say the tournament has transformed what is typically a slower period into one of their busiest times of the year, prompting some establishments to add extra staff to keep up with demand. With games running throughout the day and the tournament continuing through July 19th, many Connecticut businesses expect the surge in customers and revenue to continue for several more weeks. For the Voice of Connecticut, WICC, I'm John Kamal.
0: 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We're going to be right back. We're going to give you the very latest on the investigation out of Madison Square Garden, where a man from right here in Connecticut was starting off having a celebratory event with his wife, and it turned tragic. We'll get you the very latest on that investigation, hear from the band who was performing, but also, does this kind of put pause as to how our arenas are set up, and do we need to take a second look at safety measures? We'll talk about all of that with Kent Pierce, who is live with the update from our partners over at News 8 in just a couple of minutes.
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3: Got a crash southbound in Milford, right near the mall. Right lane is out on the Connecticut Turnpike southbound. Looks like it's involving a couple of tractor trailers. Further south, slow in Stamford. Parkway southbound, Wilbur Cross, Route 34 ramps. That's the scene of a one-car crash earlier this morning. Accident investigation is ongoing in Orange. Northbound rubbernecking delays there, too. Fairfield County traffic every 10 minutes on WICC.
4: Back the umbrella, wet weather on the way. Showers by late morning, over to rain later this afternoon with a late day thunderstorm and a high in the mid-70s. Rain and a thunderstorm overnight in the low 60s. Showers end by mid-morning tomorrow, clearing in the afternoon with a high near 80. I'm meteorologist Paul Piorek on WICC.
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0: We are following developing news out of New York with a lot of strong ties back to Connecticut. A Niantic man died after falling during a concert at Madison Square Garden over the weekend. For the very latest on this, we turn to our news partners at News 8, Kent Pierce, live with the very latest on this case. Kent, welcome back to the show. Sorry it's under these circumstances, but what can you tell us at this point?
12: Yeah, it's a very sad story. So apparently this 51-year-old man was at Madison Square Garden for a concert on Saturday night. His family says it was part of his 25th wedding anniversary celebration. So Paul Kuker from Niantic was there with his wife to see the band Goose. And you mentioned ties to Connecticut. Goose is a jam band out of Wilton. They were playing the Garden Saturday night, right around 10, excuse me, about 10 p.m. This Niantic man fell from an elevated position. He was up in one of the higher levels of Madison Square Garden, apparently fell down to a lower level. Oh, emergency crews, you know, got to him, but he was unresponsive. They got him to Bellevue Hospital, where he was pronounced dead. So fell from some kind of height there right in Madison Square Garden during this concert on Saturday night, and it was all there to celebrate his anniversary, too.
0: And obviously, this is very, you know, the news is very, very fresh. So, and we want to give respect, obviously, to this man and his family for what they are going through. Obviously, prayers to them. And I know the band Goose, which I think you have a statement from them, which, if you don't mind reading in a moment, would be great. I do want to ask, though, Kent, for people who have not been to Madison Square Garden, because there's not a lot of detail at this point, but I want to go over some of the logistics here. Madison Square Garden is the way that it was set up. It's like a stadium almost, right? Or is it more of, you know, what would you compare it to? Because I have to confess, I've never been to Madison Square Garden. And I'm very familiar, obviously, with it. But for people who have not been there, is it set up like it would be either a concert or a stadium indoor arena? Like, what is it set up as? What would you compare it to?
12: Indoor arena. So, you know, when the Knicks were playing there a week or two ago, you know, it's a full circle, you know, where everybody's seeing everything from all different angles. When they have concerts there, usually they have a stage kind of at one end of where the basketball court would be. So there's no seating on that end, kind of behind the stage usually. So it's like three quarters of the garden is usually seating when there are concerts there. I've been to a few concerts there. And of course, there's seating on the floor of what would normally be the basketball court or the hockey surface as well. And, you know, they get the really expensive seats down there on the floor, and then the much cheaper seats, you know, way up near the roof of the place, which is where I've usually sat when I go down there.
0: Right.
12: And it's very, very steep. As
0: yes.
12: you're walking up to your seats in the higher regions there, you know, the steps you're taking, it's all very steep. That's what they call stadium-style seating, and that's That's why, because in stadiums like Madison Square Garden, they got this very steep angle to the stairs going up there, so everybody's got a good view down to the floor down below. But it means that if you do somehow slip, fall, something, it can be a very steep drop.
0: Yeah.
12: And it looks like that's probably what happened here.
0: Well, and it's so at first when you hear about somebody falling, of course, there's always the question of, was this a suicide? But when you then think, that's why I brought up the logistics, because again, there's been nothing that has hinted to that. But the reason I thought, let's kind of look at what we're talking about for people who have not been. So I've not been to Madison Square Garden, but I have frequented TD Garden in Boston because of the Bruins. And where our seats are, to your point, Kent, when we go to see the Bruins, we're way up in the nosebleeds. I mean, we're way up top. And it is so steep. And before people start to think that this could involve alcohol or things like that, let me tell you, we've taken our son to see a Bruins game way up there, and to the point that he is very afraid of heights. And we had to like coax him to come sit in our seats because it is so steep and it is so easy. We have seen people bone sober, completely, you know, fall. I mean, flights of stairs because it's so steep. And it's, I think it's worth people understanding how could this happen. I'm honestly surprised that more people don't fall from that elevation, especially when you then add alcohol, for example, which again, that has not been confirmed in this case. But I do think that reference is important to note in how this tragedy could have happened. But again, we don't have that confirmed just yet.
12: Yeah, I could easily see anybody just, you know, taking a misstep.
0: Yes.
12: You know, no matter what the circumstances are. And police, NYPD says is investigating, but right now it doesn't say that there's anything that points to foul play. And certainly being there for his anniversary, nothing points towards a suicide.
0: Right.
12: So it probably just a misstep, just an accident of some kind. Yeah.
0: So devastating. And again, we have Kent Pierce here live with the very latest on this case. You have a statement from the band Goose?
12: I do. On the very night that this happened, after it happened on Instagram, they posted a statement. We're deeply saddened and heartbroken to learn of the tragic event that occurred at tonight's show. We extend our deepest sympathy to everyone affected. Thank you to the emergency personnel and venue staff who stepped in with care and support. And the band Goose, I mentioned, they're from Wilton, so they're a local band. They actually played the Garden on Saturday night, and then on Sunday they played what's called Summer Stage, which is in Central Park. So
0: wow.
12: Kind of an open-air venue. People go out there, and our friends at WPIX in New York, they actually sent a crew to that. And the very first thing they did when they came out on stage was have a moment of silence for the Niantic man who had died the night before. So they paid tribute to him right away at the beginning of that concert, and everybody thought that was definitely the right approach, the right thing to do.
0: Yeah, absolutely. I mean, and again, it's very early on in the investigation, so we'll certainly see what comes out of it. But I do wonder, Kent, even when I think about, you know, very local arenas that we have here in Fairfield County, so take a Total Mortgage Arena in Bridgeport. Again, you're not talking about these massive stadium type arenas like a Madison Square Garden or even, as I mentioned, a TD Garden. But it does kind of make you wonder, you know, even if you do have those upper decks, you know, if there are things that need to be put into place. But that's kind of how they've always been. Even if you go to a Yankee Stadium or anything like, they've always been that way where it's very steep. And again, I'm surprised that we don't see more falls. You know, again, not sure if that's what happened here, but I'm surprised we don't see more falls at those higher elevations. But I do wonder if this would lead to kind of a looking at it again, and do we need to change any of the safety mechanisms at a place like a Madison Square Garden? I don't know.
12: I'm sure it'll be looked at by folks at the Garden. You know, probably there's some kind of surveillance video that maybe they've been able to see what happened. You know, we haven't seen anything like that. But it's, you know, some civil engineer somewhere, right, has figured out the calculus of, mm-hmm. you know, what's a safe angle and an angle at which you can fit, you know, the most seats into these arenas, because they're about, you know, fitting in as many people as you can to
0: right.
12: cheer on a team or watch a concert. So and you want people to be able to see. So, you know, the steeper the angle, the better your view of what's happening down below, because the people sitting in front of you aren't going to be in your way if, you know, you're a steep high level behind them.
0: Yeah.
12: So there's some sort of calculus that goes into figuring out, you know, what's safe and still gets you the right sight lines to make a good view from even the upper decks.
0: Yeah, exactly. Well, Kent Pierce, we will certainly follow this, as I know you will. And thank you so much for the very latest this morning. We appreciate it.
12: Always great talking to you.
0: All right. Kent Pierce again, live for us. News 8, our partners over at WTNH with the very latest on this tragic and very sudden death happened at Madison Square Garden over the weekend. A Niantic man celebrating his 25th wedding anniversary with his wife died after falling during that concert over the weekend. We'll give you the very latest as soon as it becomes available to us in the investigation. 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
3: Still here, southbound on the Wilbur Cross Parkway in Orange, right at the Route 34 ramps. One car crash earlier this morning around 4 led to serious injuries. Accident reconstruction team is on the scene. You can use 95 between New Haven and Milford. And northbound rubber decking delays pretty heavy through that area, too. Southbound on the Connecticut Turnpike, it is stop and go as you head between West Haven now and Milford, scene of an earlier crash right around the mall with a couple of tractor trailers involved. Right lane is out. Fairfield County traffic every 10 minutes on WICC.
4: Showers by late this morning over to rain later this afternoon. There may be a late day thunderstorm with a high in the mid 70s. Rain and a thunderstorm overnight in the low 60s. Any shower is headed by mid morning tomorrow. Clearing in the afternoon with a high near 80. I'm meteorologist Paul Fiorek on WICC.
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2: 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The voice of Connecticut, WICC 695.9. It's Melissa in the morning.
0: Hopefully, we will see if we can get connected to Scarlett Lewis, the proud mother of Jesse Lewis and the Choose Love movement. They've got a really big event that's coming up this week. I wanted to highlight it, Family Fun and Wellness Day. It's going to be happening this Wednesday, June 24th from 4:30 to 7:30 p.m. And Scarlett is just a wonderful human being. And for some reason, it's going right to voicemail. I'm not sure why. So we're going to see if she can call in. If not, we certainly have time tomorrow morning for the show to have her come on and talk about this amazing event. It is incredible. And of course, ties back to her son, Jesse Lewis, who so represented just loving people and this loving movement. And Jesse was one of the children from Sandy Hook who lost his life many years ago. But his mom turning that tragedy into an incredible movement. And this event is awesome. And we love being able to highlight it every single year. So hopefully we can get connected to Scarlett, if not for this show, because we're running out of time for tomorrow morning. Because again, it'll still be in time for Wednesday's big event. Meanwhile, wow, got back from vacation. And here we are 1 week, I should say, being away and coming back. You never know how that's going to go. Always feels like you're kind of like taking your training wheels off, but it wasn't terrible, right? We survived, right? We survived a Monday show after being off for a week. Melissa Shekatoff here. But we dove into a lot of conversations today, and I want to make sure you didn't miss out on any of them, because to be totally transparent with you, if you were sleeping in a little bit later than you usually do, because we're now kind of on summer schedule. Full disclosure, my kid is actually in studio with me today because we're on summer break. And camp hasn't quite started just yet. So I'm going to have a little helper in studio for the next few days, at least until camp starts up in a couple of weeks. But if you're, you know, not up as early as you usually are and you missed our 6 o'clock hour, it probably felt very heavy for those of you who were up. A lot of things happening. As you just heard, we were talking about this horrible tragedy right next door to us at Madison Square Garden with a lot of strong ties to Connecticut. We also had conversations about this massive 115-page report that came out. Hard to believe, but we are coming up on a year since that horrible tragedy that happened at Camp Mystic. Remember in Texas, there was the horrible flash flooding that took place last summer, and it impacted an overnight camp that was there, and a lot of the campers, as well as some of the counselors, even the co-owner of that camp, perished in that horrible tragedy. And now, almost a year later, because we're coming up on the year anniversary, July 4th, actually, they just came out with this massive report that they've been working on, obviously, for almost a year now. And it really dives into a lot of the red flags that were missed. And so we talk about that. But one of the bigger conversations we had with Jim Ryan, who is an ABC correspondent, was what do we take away from this? You know, that seemed to be a real, I'd say, theme for today's show. And, you know, a little bit of irony, because I just got back from a trip where we left the country. My husband and I were away for our 10-year wedding anniversary, and we had a wonderful time. But we not only talked about, you know, if you send your kids to camp, for example, just some of the things we could ask about, talk about, and have more conversation about, and just kind of vetting where they go. But also it led into another conversation in the early 7 o'clock hour with Gary McNamara, who's our law enforcement expert on the show, and having this thing called vacation mindset, which is probably something maybe you have not heard of before, but it is something that is real. And maybe he coined that phrase. I'm not sure. He does do that sometimes. But it's actually a really great concept to think about, which is when you are in the unfamiliar, even though the intention is great, right? Going away, taking a break, unplugging, being in a different place. Those are all great things. And it's not to feel like you shouldn't go away on vacation. But there's a lot of things we really don't think about, right? I mean, so some of the stories that we talked about with Gary, and we're going to replay some of those conversations for you on the download coming up at noon. But also you can go back and listen to our podcasts posted on voiceofct.com under Melissa in the Morning. But there were a couple of stories that I was sharing. For example, during Chase's April break, you might have heard this story before, but we rented an Airbnb and we were in Florida. And every time we'd open the door, an alarm would go off. It drove us nuts. We were like, what is the deal with the alarm going off? That's going to drive us crazy for an entire week. But then we started talking to neighbors, and they said, well, there's a law that if you want to have a property that is rentable, it's on Airbnb, for example, or Vrbo or any of those other third-party sites, you have to have an alarm if you have any kind of pool or hot tub on property. And it clicked for me. And I thought, well, of course, that makes an awful lot of sense. I mean, here in Connecticut, I don't know if we have that law in place. In fact, I'm going to say we don't. But if you're in a state where you're in heat most of the year, of course, you're going to have pools or hot tubs, or you're going to have different like little areas, if you will, not bodies of water, but you're going to have places for people to swim. To have an alarm system in place to make sure that children don't just open the door and walk out, that logically makes sense, but it wasn't something that was familiar to me because we don't have that law in place here in Connecticut. And so this idea of, even though the intention is great, right? We want to be able to get away, and you should, and relax and unplug and do different things and just see different scenery. Those are all great things. However, when it's an unfamiliar place, we sometimes don't think about the idea that safety doesn't take a vacation. Right. And so we talk about some of those things with Gary, and it actually led to a lot of great emails from some of you. Pat, for example, who is a great listener, is always listening to WICC, which we so appreciate, wrote in about a story that she went through staying at a lovely hotel in Switzerland, and how, you know, checking emergency exits, you know, something that we always say, hey, always check the exits of a building when you go in and out. But the exits that they have may not be the same as the hotels we have here in America. So it's just kind of going that extra step in vetting how things work, knowing that a sign here may not be the same kind of sign in another country. And the weather patterns we have here in Connecticut or in New England are not going to be the same in the South or even on the West Coast or wherever it is you're going. So those conversations, while they unfortunately are born out of very hard and tragic situations, are really good ones to have. And so we talk a lot about vacation mindset, and we'll replay some of that for you on the download. But some other great conversations we had. Bryson Hull, who's always a fan favorite. He's our energy expert on the show. And we've had a lot of energy news. And it's hard sometimes to kind of sift through, I'm going to call it, a lot of the noise around the news, but really get to the core of if this is actually valuable or not. And so we did a deeper dive into the governor's plan to attack our energy rates. Also, Josh Elliott's pitch to bring down our electric costs as well. Bryson kind of dives into the details of that. We also had Tom Gaudet on the show, who is with the city of Bridgeport. And we talked about two major properties that have been in the news recently. One of which is the Remington Arms facility and kind of the surrounding area there. What's going on with Bridgeport in that regard and how you can join in the conversation on that. But also the very latest with Pleasure Beach and the fact that it could have a new operational owner sooner rather than later. What will that mean for you and access to Pleasure Beach? We get into all the details with Tom. Plus, we had Attorney General William Tong back on the show for the first time in months, and we really talked about social media trends. And it certainly became kind of a conversation to the point that the Attorney General said, I know I'm not going to be popular for this idea, but I think we should have an all-out ban for anybody under the age of 18 to get on social media platforms. And while as a parent, I do worry about things like, I was just talking to my 7-year-old who's literally in studio with me, and I said, you know, Roblox we were talking about, and he's like, oh mom, I won't get on Roblox because you tell me the news stories of kids getting kidnapped and things like that. Yes, my kid is definitely a news child. But, you know, what I pushed back on the Attorney General is two things. One is an all-out ban doesn't answer the issue that is plaguing adult populations, which is anybody over the age of 18 is addicted to their devices, and we don't take enough responsibility getting off of them and setting a better example for our kids. But the other problem with an all-out ban is that, you know, maybe we ban certain platforms or certain ways of them accessing, but there are other avenues that our kids are being targeted. And so we have to have more honest conversation with them, not just saying, hey, you can't have it. They're going to find a way to get to it, or there are going to be other ways that they are approached online that we haven't thought of. So is a ban really the best idea? So we have more of that conversation as well. You can catch up on all of it if you go back to voiceofct.com, click on Melissa in the Morning, and you'll find all of today's show podcasts there. And in the meantime, thank you for having grace. If I stumbled or sounded like I haven't done radio in a long time, I tell you, when you take a week off, you really you need to get the training wheels back on. And so we did. And thank you for that. I will be back tomorrow morning starting at 5 a.m. Thank you again. We are going to be right back with just a couple of commercials. And then Lisa Wexler is going to be here. I see on her list she's got Governor Lamont joining her. So you don't want to miss that. And many more conversations on the Lisa Wexler Show, plus the download at noon, and Connecticut Today with Paul Pacelli back at you at 2 o'clock right here on WICC, the voice of Connecticut. Have a great Monday.
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23: From ABC News, I'm Brian Clark. Iran is going to allow International Atomic Energy Agency inspectors back into the country. Vice President J.D. Vance touted that as a major development stemming from their talks in Switzerland.
25: I think it's important for all of us to appreciate how much was done, but honestly, there is still a lot to do as we continue to make progress on the nuclear talks, on the economic talks, as we continue to demine the straits and ensure that that flow of traffic continues to pick back up.
23: And the Trump administration has issued a waiver on the sale of Iranian oil for 60 days, one of the promises from the Memorandum of Understanding that President Trump signed last week. The UK is going to have its seventh prime minister in a decade after Keir Starmer announced he will resign as prime minister and as leader of the Labour Party.
26: Every decision I've taken has been about putting the country I love first. That is why I will resign as leader of the Labour Party.
23: Andy Burnham, the former mayor of Manchester, is seen as Starmer's most likely successor. President Trump said the people who damaged the reflecting pool are facing 10 years in prison. The pool's coating is peeling. Green algae appeared, says ABC's Elizabeth Schulze.
27: Just 2 weeks after President Trump completed his more than $16 million renovation of the iconic reflecting pool, he now says it will need to be drained and repaired immediately. Last week, pieces of that new coating that the president applied to describe as an American flag blue color began peeling off. Trump now claims that vandalism is to blame, but he's provided no evidence to prove it.
23: Alan Greenspan's died at 100. He was the second longest tenure chair of the Federal Reserve in history, serving from 1987 to 2006. But some of Greenspan's monetary policies were blamed for contributing to the global financial crisis. He died of Parkinson's complications. 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
2: Investigators in Texas looking into whether it was driver error, a design flaw, or a mechanical malfunction in a deadly crash involving a Tesla.
3: 76-year-old Martha Avila was putting away groceries when the electric car crashed through the front of her house and killed her. Sheriff Sergeant Alex Turman says the driver showed no signs of impairment before he was taken to the hospital.
4: We're still evaluating what caused that car to fail to control its speed just before this crash.
3: Michael Butler said his Tesla's automatic driver assistance mode was engaged before he slammed into the front of the brick house. Tesla has not commented. Jim Ryan, ABC News.
2: Authorities in Congo say the number of confirmed cases in the Ebola outbreak have now exceeded 1,000. There have been 254 deaths, and officials also say it's still a major challenge to trace those who'd been in contact with Ebola patients. It's the first full day of summer, and many teenagers who want a summer job have come up empty in their job search. ABC's Allison Kosick explains.
5: One report predicts this summer could mark the lowest level for teen employment since 1948, when the government began tracking the data. Fewer employers are hiring 16 to 19-year-olds for a variety of reasons. Many starter jobs have been taken over by technology, and there's more competition these days from older, more experienced workers.
2: Wyndham Clark won golf's U.S. Open for the second time Sunday. I'm Brian Clark.

0: Suspect who installed a credit card skimmer at a supermarket checkout card reader in Bridgeport is being sought. Police say it happened Wednesday morning at Gala Foods on East Main Street. He reportedly removed the device and fled when confronted by store security. A surveillance video is posted on the police department's Facebook page. Anyone with information is being asked to contact Bridgeport Police. And this morning, Governor Ned Lamont will join State Representatives Sarah Kitt, Jennifer Leeper, and Kristen McCarthy-Vahey at a news conference in Fairfield to announce that the state has approved a reimbursement grant for the town's planned construction of the new Dwight Elementary School building. The current building was constructed in 1962, and its aging infrastructure is in need of improvements. Additionally, the construction of a new building will enable the school to accommodate more students, including the growing enrollment in early childhood education programs. For the Voice of Connecticut, WICC, I'm John Kamal.
1: 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Weather update.
2: Showers over to rain this afternoon with late day thunderstorm and a high in the mid 70s. Rain and a thunderstorm overnight in the low 60s. Any showers end by mid-morning tomorrow. Clearing in the afternoon with a high near 80. I'm meteorologist Paul Piorek on WICC.
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3: Hola, Bola. Good morning. Good morning. We have a very exciting show for you today because Governor Lamont is coming in person to the studio. And we'll do a little bit of that on film and Twitch. And we'll ask him the big picture and the small picture, the 40,000 feet and the 40-foot feet. And you know what we'll even do? We'll probably even open up the phones because Governor Lamont really likes to hear from you. So our telephone number, 203-333-9422. That is our only guest today and a very big one. We're excited for that and should be right after the 11 o'clock news. You can call me at 203-333-9422. Just a little bit of a recap of the tragic story Melissa Sheketoff just covered in depth with a reporter from News 8. But the person that he was 51 years old, celebrating his 25th wedding anniversary, and he died because he fell from an upper pew in Madison Square Garden, where he was actually listening to a concert given by none other than Wilton Band Goose. I didn't even know we had such an illustrious band from Wilton that was appearing at the Garden, but we did, apparently. And his name is Paul Kuecker, K-U-E-K-E-R of Niantic. And emergency services were called, and there's no indication of any foul play. It seems to be a horrific accident. And the only thing I want to say to you, as Melissa was covering this in the steepness of our event spaces, is I once was at the very last seat of Madison Square Garden up in the nosebleed section to watch a Billy Joel concert. I was there with my cousins. It was the last seat they could grab, and we thought, what the hell, we'll go. So I was there with Bill and David and Marnie and the four of us, and I remember that I was in the last seat because my back was against a wall. And I remember, you know, when you're in any of these kind of steep places, they're very treacherous. You have to be very careful. And when Melissa said she's surprised that not more people fall, I totally agree. This past summer, Bill Gerber's memorial service took place at the hockey rink, which is now part of Sacred Heart University. And it's a beautiful space and venue, but I went in from the top to then go down to the main part where the service was held. And I was shocked at how steep, I call them pews. What do they call them? Stadium seats? I was really shocked at how steep they were. I had to use my hands and feet to navigate. In other words, I had to be as if I was on four, not on two, to navigate properly between rows. Now, you know, maybe that's the way they want it because you get the best angle to see, but it's just a fair warning for those of us who are encroaching into different years, whose balance may be a little bit tipsy, having nothing to do with imbibing anything, just because. I saw a study the other day that said that scientists cannot explain why people tend to bump into people and walk to their left. Did you know that? That there have been a lot of studies about this oddity, that when people walk in general, like in crowds, I'm always bumping into people. But apparently, it is more common to bump into people on your left-hand side, whether you're a lefty or a righty or whatever, or ambidextrous.

0: Our brains tend to work in such a way that we bump into people on our left, and we don't tend to walk in a straight line. So with that information, how our bodies are struggling to stay in balance in the best of circumstances, be careful, and our condolences go out to this family. Because what was supposed to be a happy occasion turned into a tragic horror. Now, let me just tell you, just to catch you up on a couple of other people that died over the weekend. Breaking news this morning that Alan Greenspan passed away. Alan Greenspan was 100, and he was notable for being he was the second in history of the lengthiest chief of the Federal Reserve. He was appointed originally by Ronald Reagan. And then he had worked for the Nixon administration, but not completely, as sort of a private consultant. And he was appointed by Reagan through Clinton, through all of them. He said Clinton was the best Republican the country ever had. He was known for his embrace of Ayn Rand's principles. If you've ever read The Fountainhead or Atlas Shrugged, principles of basically a kind of pure capitalism. The kind of capitalism in which the government really got out of the way. And he was credited for bringing inflation from 11% to 6% during the Reagan administration and helming the Federal Reserve at a time that people were losing faith in capitalism and the ability of people to have their money be able to be spending power. He married Andrea Mitchell as his second wife, she notably of NBC News, and neither one of them had any children. Andrea Mitchell never had children. And Alan Greenspan never had children. And so they were together 30 years. She married him around the age of 70. She said it was a privilege to be with him for 30 years. She's substantially younger than he. But she had a good life with him. I saw a picture of her being greeted, meeting the Queen of England in Balmoral when she was with Alan Greenspan. Now, Alan Greenspan, however, doesn't have an unblemished reputation because many believe that he just didn't see the subprime thing coming. And he made money too cheap for too long. He got interest rates down so low that he was blamed for such a loosening of the money supply. And when we had the terrible Great Recession of 2008, he was still the chief of the Fed. And many people said that he should have seen it coming and didn't do enough to stop it. But history will judge him fairly and with the lens of history. And another great man died over the weekend. Somebody, I think, who had much more of an impact on you than you realize. His name was James Burroughs. Jimmy Burroughs. Jimmy Burroughs was the greatest, greatest director of sitcoms in U.S. history. I mean, it's him and there's everybody else. Maybe Jay Sandrich, who did the Mary Tyler Moore Show. But James Burroughs, the litany of everything, including Friends. But I think he did Taxi. He did everything. He did it for like 40 or 50 years. And he was apparently really beloved. Jennifer Aniston gave a beautiful tribute to him. How everybody became his kids. And how even after she wasn't on Friends anymore, she would call him for advice and guidance. And he was a very, very present person. And he passed away as well. And I have a feeling you and I had a lot of good laughs and a lot of good times because of James Burroughs. So we say goodbye to him as well in L.A. 203-333-9422. Some of the bigger stories in the world. If you ask me whether or not we have a peace deal with Iran, I can tell you for sure, I don't know. Do you know? J.D. Vance is busy in Switzerland trying to negotiate the finer points while President Trump is warning Iran not to fool around or screw it up because otherwise they're going to be bombed to obliteration. So it's sort of like a good cop, bad cop situation that we have with our VP and our president right now. I will say it's been dismaying at the very least to see that Israel, who after all has kind of a big stake in this, has been blamed by J.D. Vance as kind of a petulant child for not being happy about this peace deal. I'm not going to read again to you the 14 points that we read on Friday, because you can read it and judge for yourself. But I think if you read it and judge for yourself, and you will see that at the end of this peace deal, Iran doesn't give up anything. They don't give up anything. They agree to something they've agreed to since 1970, which is not to enrich uranium to make a nuclear weapon. Nobody believes them. Nobody believed them then, and nobody believes them now. Unlike the peace deal with Obama, which froze money and also had 90% of the enriched materials have to be exported to Russia. We know that Iran has already enriched a lot of uranium to the point where it's almost weapons grade. And under this peace deal, it gets to stay in Iran. It doesn't have to go anywhere. In addition, $25 billion or so is immediately released. That's been frozen. But the United States agrees to cooperate to raise another $300 billion, not necessarily of our own money, but to not stand in the way. In addition, we agree not to interfere with the internal politics of Iran. So you know that all of the anti-regime stuff that we've been spouting for the last decades, we agree to keep our mouths shut. The protesters be damned. And of course, many of them were slaughtered in the days approaching this war. Now, many people in America thought it was a bad idea to begin with. And this agreement says nothing about getting the consent of Congress to stop it, much less having started it. And so for many people, it doesn't really matter what we agree to or don't agree to, as long as we bring our boys away from harm, boys and girls, and we stop spending money on this. But for other people who were really hoping that this bad actor, this criminal actor in the Middle East, which has been responsible for Hamas and Hezbollah and attempts on diplomats' life in this country and other kinds of nefarious mischief that you and I will know nothing about, many people were hoping that this terrible regime would finally topple and that there would be some semblance of Western freedoms that would come back to the people of Iran, the people of former Persia, who have been clinging to that hope in this country for many decades. It doesn't look like we're going to get there. 203-333-9422. We'll be right back, and I'll catch you up with Connecticut. Stay tuned.
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0: Hola. Chris, we lost a great man. So I told you a little bit about James Burroughs and about Alan Greenspan. But here in Connecticut, we lost a truly great man. The service was yesterday for Rabbi Lazowski, and I had wanted to have him on the show. So let me tell you, it's a crazy story, but let me tell you who he is. Great man. Rabbi Lazowski, about 1,000 people were at his funeral yesterday, including Senator Cory Booker, who schlepped all the way from D.C., Richard Blumenthal, Governor Lamont. Maybe we'll ask Governor Lamont about that when he comes at 11 o'clock today. Rabbi Lazowski was not only a great rabbi, he was the rabbi of the Connecticut legislature. So he was in and out the Capitol and the legislative office building for decades, and everybody knew him. He had the same birthday as my father. June 13th, but 1 year apart. He was born in 1930. Daddy was born in 1929. He made it to the age of 96. He just made it past his 96th birthday. And he leaves behind his wife of over 50 years. And I believe he has three sons. So Rabbi Lazowski, he was a Holocaust survivor. And he wrote about 16 books. He was working on his 17th. And he was a chaplain, and he was somebody who believed in interfaith communication. He was a true bridge builder and beloved. He had the most extraordinary stories. I read two of his books. He was somebody who his mother and the sisters were rounded up. And they were rounded up on the second story of a movie theater in order to go to the Nazis. And his mother threw him out of a second story building and said, "You have to survive." He ended up making his way into the woods and surviving. And the stories that he tells are unbelievable. And they are riveting. And they are etched in my brain. But here's the most extraordinary thing. I'm going to give you a thumbnail sketch about how this man's life was ordained by God. There's no other way to put it. So he ends up having his life saved by a woman in the woods. Somebody who makes sure that he is fed because he's starving. He's a little boy, like, I don't know, 8 years old, 9 years old, 10 years old, little boy, all by himself. He never saw his mother again, never saw his sisters. Everyone died. They were all killed, gas chambers. And he ends up having his life saved by this woman, and she has a daughter. You're not going to believe the way life works. P.S., P.S., P.S., P.S. After the war, he ends up back in this country. He ends up being introduced to a girl who turns out to be that daughter, and he marries her, Ruth. And they stayed married until he died at 96 years old, and they built a family together. This girl, who remembered him as he was rescued in the woods during the darkest days of the Holocaust. Can you believe that? It's like a movie that if you wrote the movie, you would say, can't be true. He ended up in Connecticut, because that's where his in-laws were, because he didn't have any family of his own. He had to create his own family. His son, Alan Lazowski, is somebody that I ended up meeting because he rescued me. Philip Lazowski was the father. Alan is the son. If you ever are in a parking lot in this country, you might notice this logo that says L-A-Z. I always thought of it as lazy, but it stands for Lazowski. Because Philip Lazowski's son, Alan, created the largest privately owned chain of private parking lots in the country. So anytime you see the Laz, it's this family, L-A-Z. And I was stranded at West Palm Beach Airport about a year ago. And the flights were canceled. And the only way I was going to get home was to go to Hartford. Because I couldn't go to West Palm. I was in West Palm. I couldn't get to LaGuardia, JFK, or Westchester. Everything was canceled due to bad weather. But somehow, some way, they were still flying to Hartford. And it was 1 a.m. that we were going to be landing. And everybody told me that when you got to Bradley, you couldn't get an Uber at 1 a.m. So I ended up talking out loud to myself. If you've ever been with me, you know I do this. And I said out loud, what am I going to do when I get to Hartford? I'm not going to have a ride home. I don't know what I'm going to do. Alan Lazowski turns around and he hears me, starts talking to me. I introduce myself. I tell him who I am. We find out we have a mutual friend, Tony Boucher. He says to me, I'm going to take you home. And Alan Lazowski has his driver drive himself home to Hartford. And then his driver drives me home. I didn't get home until about 2 a.m. Alan did a mitzvah. And that's when I learned about his father, Philip. And that's afterwards when he sent me some of his dad's books. His dad was a great, great, great man. This is clip 2. I want you to hear his voice.
4: My friends, and now after 25 years, the day has come for me to open the Senate in prayer one last time. Above all, I hope my prayers have brought blessings, strength and courage to the men and women of the Senate. As a Holocaust survivor, I'm grateful to be alive, to live in this free and noble state of Connecticut in our blessed United States of America. I wish to thank Senator Kevin Sullivan for nominating me in the year 2000 and all the senators over their years for returning me to the office and for your goodwill and many good wishes.
0: So the whole world of Connecticut was there yesterday, 1,000 people strong to pay tribute to the passing of this great man. And what was really interesting is Cory Booker, who is a Christian, married a Jewish girl. She's a black Jewish girl, Alexis. And he said that Rabbi Lazowski reminded him of John Lewis, the great civil rights advocate, the man that was beaten up on the bridge in Selma, and then later on became one of the great civil rights advocates in Congress. And Cory Booker said that before he got married, he went to Rabbi Lazowski for advice, and he just said that he was one of the great men. I thought that was pretty extraordinary. He was ordained and served as the spiritual leader of Beth Shalom Synagogue in Hartford, which then merged with Beth Hillel Synagogue, and he was the spiritual leader for 40 years up in West Hartford. His last book was released in January, which I read. It was called Transforming Darkness into Light. And he and his wife visited hundreds of schools to teach young people about their story. He leaves behind his wife, Ruth, 3 sons, several grandchildren, and a new great-granddaughter. And I just wanted you to know. And I felt very sad that I never met him personally. I spoke to him, I think, maybe once over the phone, or definitely texted him. We were trying to get him into the studio, and it never happened. So I'm sorry about that. 203-333-9422. A top Democratic lawmaker who helps oversee one of Connecticut's largest marijuana growers and also helped craft laws regulating the cannabis industry during the last legislative session, apparently is being accused of conflicts of interest because he has such a hand in this legislation, and yet he has a financial interest to see that cannabis does well. His name is Juan Candelaria. He represents New Haven, and he is the House Deputy Speaker since September of 2025. No, pardon me. He is the House Deputy Speaker, but since September of 2025, he has also worked as Director of Operation and Sales for something called the Goods THC, a Hartford-based cannabis cultivator. And in his most recent financial disclosure forms, he disclosed his employment and the income that he received. He said he joined this industry, the goods, to learn the industry better and understand how it operates. But Lou Rinaldi, who was an advocate for cannabis industry reform in Connecticut, argued that the arrangement presents financial and personal conflicts of interest. And he cited a 2004 opinion from the State Office of State Ethics, which states that when an official's private income is tied directly to performance, any vote altering that industry's financial or regulatory framework impacts their own income. So, and you know, this comes up a lot because we have a part-time legislature. You could argue that people that are realtors shouldn't necessarily craft housing bills. When Joe Arisemowitz was the House Speaker, he was also literally paid by the unions, and he had everything to do with labor contracts. So this comes up a lot. This is the latest in an accusation. I'm just letting you know. Chris from Richfield. Hello, Chris from Richfield. How are you today? Welcome to the show. What's on your mind?
5: What's on my mind is the agreement between Iran, because I think it should be told. Everyone is on the negative, and it's too bad that you can't talk to these people. But to compare it with the Obama agreement, I just can't believe the people are doing it. Obama had an agreement very similar, but obviously the most important part was to get rid of the uranium, which can be used as a nuclear bomb or even as a dirty bomb. And now it's, you know, buried under mountains. I can't believe that people don't think that we're better off.
0: Okay, so let me tell you, Chris, I think that what we don't know in America, and it's a good point that you raise, you're saying it's buried under mountains. There are a lot of people who are skeptical that it's buried under mountains. I think that's literally the issue, right? Because if we knew it couldn't be removed and couldn't be accessed, then you're right. It's a win-win based on the war. But if we don't know that, then we don't know that. And then we're skeptical of what this agreement does.
5: Well, we don't know that, but we do know that where they were building this is unusable now. It's under mountains. It was in mountains, and now it's under mountains. And lastly, I'll bring up the whole negotiation thing that I think should be brought up. Golda Meir, when negotiating with those terrorists, said, "You cannot negotiate with someone who wants you dead. They're fundamentalists. It's going to be a problem. The people in charge are always going to have food and shelter, and frankly, they don't care about their own people. So it's always going to be a problem. But I can't imagine that we're not better off when where they were building these things is now totally unusable."
0: I hope you're right, Chris. I really hope you're right. I really hope we are a lot better off. I was hoping that we would be able to upend the regime altogether, personally.
5: I'm sorry that didn't happen. It could have. Obviously, to have them in the situation they are, makes it the best opportunity for the people to rise up, but they haven't risen up yet. And
0: because
5: we gotta understand that.
0: You know what? Maybe the Iranians killed the leadership of the protests. I was thinking about this a lot. I mean, if you kill 35,000 people that are standing in the vanguard, that are so brave, you've basically killed the head of the protest movement. And it takes a while for other people to replace that.
5: I didn't think about that. That's absolutely possible. And I'm asking them, and we're hoping that they rise up. But, demonstrating just a couple months ago, thousands were slaughtered. So
0: right.
5: It's a very, very difficult situation. I'm just frustrated that people can't see that obviously their nuclear program has at least been slowed when they blow up. I mean, we have people in Iran, and they can't keep a total secret. Their nuclear scientists were going to a specific place to build a bomb, and now that place is bombed out. It's unusable. Now, I didn't think about it. You're absolutely right. We don't know until we know where all the uranium is, and we may never know that. But certainly, when you bomb the place where they're building it, to say that we're not better off is a stretch.
0: What do you think, Chris, about the aspects of the deal that the United States is agreeing to not advocate or bother about regime change at all, to basically allow the development with another $300 billion of capital, and also to release the $25 billion that belonged to Iran to begin with, which is something that Donald Trump used to constantly criticize Obama about. I mean, forever, he's always criticizing him about that $25 billion. What do you think about those aspects of the agreement?
5: Well, I see similarities there, unfortunately. The bottom line here is that Iran is going to have more capital, and unfortunately, they seem to use that capital to build more bombs, to create more terrorism. Obviously, the point is to feed the Iranian people and to build the infrastructure that we had to bomb and other infrastructure. But once again, I can't help but compare. I mean, I saw footage. I don't have any clearance. It was on network TV, footage of billions in cash being loaded onto a plane.
0: Yeah, we all saw that. I saw that too. Yep.
5: Yeah. So that's not happening. I mean, maybe they were a little more secret about it. I don't think so. I think all that's happening is that their own funds are being unfrozen. The result could be the same, because now they have the cash, but at least we're not sending them cash. I mean, I agree that was a horrible thing. That was not the right way to negotiate with these mullahs.
0: Chris, thank you for the call. Appreciate it. 203-333-9422. We'll be right back. Catch you up with Connecticut Governor Lamont stopping in at 11 o'clock. We hope for a nice long visit to chat and catch up on his campaign. We'll be right back.
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0: Governor Lamont is stepping in here, we hope, in studio around 11-ish. And if you've got any questions for him, you can send them to me right now at lisa@voiceofct.com. If I can't get you on verbally, I'll try and get your question to the governor. But you got about 20 minutes to get it to me, 203-333-9422 in real time. In Fairfield, the speed cameras will be remaining operational in school zones during the summer months. This, of course, continues to be an issue of contention for some people in Fairfield. But apparently, the speed monitors are going to be enforced and speed limits will be 24 hours a day, 7 days a week, beginning this Wednesday. Rather than the 20-mile-an-hour speed limit, which is enforced when school is in session, cameras will enforce the speed limit of either 25 or 30, depending on the location. And then September 1st, they're going to go back to 20. So avoid the school zones because you're going to feel like you're crawling along, but actually you'll be obeying the speed limit. A query, and I'd like this to be, Christine Vitale was supposed to come on recently and then we had to cancel on her. I think I wasn't here that day. But we want to get her back on. Query about Fairfield. Is the 20-hour speed limit strictly enforced to the 20? Or are people given a little bit of leeway to the 25 before they get a ticket? The town speed camera vendor Ultimate said Fairfield's approach is unprecedented among municipalities. The approach meaning in the last 2 weeks of June, violations are capped at a maximum of 3 per vehicle. Full enforcement beginning July 1st without limitations. And according to the speed camera vendor, they've never heard of someone getting only 3 violations, but that's going to be over very soon anyway. So speed limit is the speed limit. Very interesting. Is it going to be really 20? In other words, do you get a ticket at 20? Do you get a ticket at 25? Do you know? 203-333-9422. Josh Elliott is in the news today because he wants towns to be allowed to take over their own utilities, which is a very long and steeped article having to do with a lot of different utility policy. And it's apparently easier said than done. There are some existing city-owned utilities throughout the state. Wallingford has one. Norwalk has part of its district. And people who use them seem pretty satisfied with them. It looks like the rates are even lower, if not competitive with Eversource and UI. But apparently doing things and taking this over is, again, a lot easier said than done. But continuing to talk about utilities and utility costs is very much in the news for our campaigners. with Ryan Fazio keeping it front and center for his campaign as a Republican as well. 203-333-9422. And I saw a really interesting piece about solar expansion, how it's colliding with concerns over forests and farmland. And I want to give you some of the data and stats here to understand exactly where we're going. We've committed to a carbon-free electric grid by 2040. But because of our wanting to have this carbon-free electric grid, we are cutting down acres and acres of trees in order to build these solar farms. And the state lost, are you ready? 9,500 acres of farmland in 5 years between 2017 and 2022. And the state lost roughly, and this is really upsetting, 115,000 acres of forest cover between 1985 and 2015, with development pushing in toward core forest areas. These are areas that never had any roads or houses. Connecticut losing almost 16% of its core forest over the last 40 years or so. So even as we're trying to move to solar power, which displaces a lot of trees and farmland, we're also cutting down our trees, which actually mitigate the impact of climate change and heat. Because, you know, trees cool us off. And this is really, it's really a dilemma. And I'm not sure we're getting it right. A lot of people are blaming our siting council, saying that their scrutiny fails local communities because they never have somebody who sits from the local community on the siting council decision. And they typically are a rubber stamp for industry. They talk about an example in North Stonington where they felt that the siting council was a little bit better than usual. But it's a very interesting conversation. We may end up having this with Governor Lamont because he's weighed in to acknowledge this dilemma. If we're going to go towards a situation where we're going to be not relying on carbon, that sounds all well and good. But maybe we shouldn't do it at the expense of cutting down trees. For example, again, what do I know? We have an awful lot of unused roof space in Connecticut. We have industrial zones and brown sites where maybe we could get rid of an existing infrastructure and create a solar place without cutting down one tree because there's no tree there anyway. Maybe we could harvest all of the unused ceilings, roofs, and create incentives to put more solar there and aggregate them in a way that we wouldn't need to cut down any trees at all. If you did a helicopter or a plane flight over the tops of our Connecticut rooftops, we can see that we have vast amounts of unused potential solar. Why not do that first before we allow beautiful swaths of farmland and trees to just become one solar farm after another? These communities don't want it. Windsor doesn't want it, nor Stonington doesn't want it. They feel that they are bearing a disproportionate burden of this quest to become all solar by 2040 because they have this open space and it's easy for developers to come in and just cut down trees and do what they want quickly. It's harder for them to go into industrial places and roofs and scattered places. But the power can be aggregated from all of these places. It doesn't matter how disparate these actual physical locations are. The power can be harnessed with one software code. It can be easily done. Ask a software engineer. Because they can access the power, it doesn't matter where it's from. Maybe if we just created a quest with vigor to reuse unused or underutilized spaces, we could leave our canopy alone. Do you want to hear that we've lost almost 16% of our forest cover since 1985? I didn't know that. And that we continue to go into core forest? I mean, is that what we want to do in Connecticut? Doesn't sound like it is. I just came from Florida. I give up on Florida. Certainly gave up on Southeast Florida. The birds are giving up too. I mean, the place is lit 24/7. All they do is pesticide everything. The clubs and the gated spaces don't allow fruit trees because fruit trees bring insects and they don't want insects. So they are completely eviscerating their ecosystem from the ground up. They go around killing iguanas on golf courses because they don't want them there. Iguanas eat mosquitoes. I mean, Florida's like whatever. And I just don't want Connecticut to be like Florida. 203-333-9422. Governor Lamont coming in around 11 o'clock. If you've got questions for him, I'll try and get to them. Send me an email quickly at lisa@voiceofct.com or through the website lisawexler.com. We'll be right back.
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0: And welcome back to the show. Governor Lamont, we just heard Christian is on his way with an ETA of 1104. That's exciting. I'm excited. Thank you, Governor Lamont, for coming. 203-333-9422. So listen, Joseph writes, apropos of the story that we're reporting this morning of this 51-year-old man who fell to his death in Madison Square Garden from one of the upper bleachers watching a Wilton band play at the Garden on Saturday night. Joseph writes me, have you ever been to the Westchester County Center in White Plains? The answer is yes, but a long time ago. Was sitting in the upper deck at my grandson's graduation from White Plains High School 3 years ago. Steps going down to seats are extremely narrow, no handrails. A parent missed the step, went literally flying over the people in the stands and landed headfirst in front of the first row of seats. Was horrible. Really thought the guy was gone. I called the county office the next day to report this and tell them they needed handrails. Nothing done. Handrails. It's kind of like a no-brainer. Handrails, right? But he's right. I don't think that there are handrails in a lot of these stadiums. I don't think so. Because I'm telling you, I remember feeling like I had to crawl around on all fours to get down from the hockey arena at Sacred Heart because it was so steep and so narrow. Let me put it this way. I definitely would not let my husband in any one of these. Like, definitely not. His balance is crap to start with. But unless you're kind of a ballerina, you really have to be careful. Jeff from Westport. Jeff, what's on your mind? If it's about the gov, we're not going to talk with him until 11. Hi, Jeff. What's on your mind?
15: Happy Monday.
0: Happy Monday.
15: So when you do talk to the governor, ask him why he has ads saying he's going to roll up his sleeves and help reduce our taxes and our electric bills when he could have been doing that for the last 8 years.
0: Okay, Jeff. Thank you very much. All right. Thank you, sweetheart. 203-333-9422. And if you've got any other questions for the gov, you can send me a quickie at lisa@voiceofct.com. I promise I'll read it at the 11 o'clock news. 203-333-9422. All right. What else do I want to tell you? Speaking of rinks, Greenwich has approved a $41 million Dorothy Hamill ice skating rink after years of debate. Dorothy Hamill had the famous Hamel haircut. Remember the Hamel Camel? And did you love ice skating? I love ice skating. And Dorothy Hamel lived in Greenwich. Maybe Governor Lamont knows her. And she was a great Olympian. Great Olympian. She came after the Peggy Fleming era. And Peggy Fleming was very balletic in her approach. And Dorothy Hamel was a little bit more athletic in her approach. In any event, overwhelming approval in Greenwich. They're going to redesign the Eugene Morlot Memorial Park. They're going to relocate a baseball field, add parking, create a new entrance and exit. The proposal passed after 159-32 vote with 13 abstaining. And that's what's going to be. And they're going to spend a lot of money and they're going to name it after Dorothy Hamel. I don't know if Dorothy Hamel is personally contributing to this, but First Selectman Fred Camillo said the Hamel Rink Task Force had 38 public meetings, 2 public hearings, ample time for input, and quote, there has not been a more transparent and more vetted project in the last 50 years than this ice rink, looking at every possibility. Hockey coach and resident Neil Rich said the plan improves the community. Many people in public works say they've worked for a year and a half. And anyway, it's going. And gold medal Olympian and local legend Dorothy Hamel, namesake of the current rink, voiced her support for the project during a Board of Estimate and Taxation public hearing in March. The Board of Estimate and Taxation is Greenwich's word for the Board of Finance and many other places. And speaking of athletic projects, there is grassroots opposition to a proposed golf team practice center near UConn, because what they want to do there is they want to take about 7 acres of forest and take down the trees, apropos of what we've just talked about earlier. And apparently when they replace it and the water goes downstream, it affects 20,000 potential wells of people that live in that area. Now, it's not near us. It's up in Storrs, but it's a statewide conversation. And that's why I'm bringing it to your attention. 203-333-9422. There's a weird story that surfaced about Congressman Jim Himes with leaked records tied to a secretive network backed by Peter Thiel, who was a notorious conservative guy who is now living in Argentina with his family. And he's kind of a crazy guy. Anyway, but very, very rich. Congressman Himes, let me just tell you at the outset, says that this news isn't news at all, that this is old news, in fact, and not new news, and that he's not really tied to this at all. But let me tell you what it's about, because you may be reading about it. There is a private invite-only group called Dialogue, D-A-I-L-O-G, founded in 2006 with the backing of conservative billionaire Peter Thiel, who was also reputed here to be one of the founders of Palantir Technologies. Palantir is a very, very successful technology company that has a lot of contracts with the U.S. military. And Dialogue is apparently this secret network of people that are in the upper echelons of influencers, and they can discuss things, quote, off the record. Connecticut Insider independently verified, they say, a list of 113 individuals described in a code, an available source code, as a directory list, which features a host of elite figures in the world of technology and politics, and includes Elon Musk, Thiel himself, Cory Booker, Ted Cruz, Scott Bessent. But also on the list is U.S. Representative Jim Himes. And the leaked list was first reported by Wired and names participants in Dialogue events over the past 20 years. Palantir is getting an awful lot of heat because of its surveillance offerings to assist ICE, which many people criticize. But Himes says his involvement with Dialogue is old news, and it long predates the current political climate, in which Thiel and Palantir became adversaries for many on the left. A spokesperson for Congressman Himes saying that he attended one annual conference held by the Dialogue group roughly 10 years ago. And since then, he's had no affiliation with the group and attended no additional events. So it looks again like news that is no news at all. 203-333-9422. All right, let me give you just some other conversational things to know about. Really interesting things to know about. Are you watching the World Cup? Are you watching the World Cup? I am not watching it yet. I'm just not. But there's a really cool story. Let's go to clip 3. That's making the rounds of how tourists are discovering America to their delight. I guess this country is a hell of a lot better than what they read about. This one Scottish tourist here had to visit an American hospital with his wife and appears to have been shocked, and I mean shocked, that our hospital gave him some nice service. We've got clip three. Here we go. It's not loading. Well, Chris is trying to load clip three. It's locking up. That's great. It's a Scottish tourist who is here for the World Cup. And I wanted you to hear his accent because it's cool to hear it in the Scottish accent. You know, the bottom line is that people believe, many people, that the beauty of sports is not just in sports, but that really that sports among nations become a forum for friendships and for breaking down stereotypes and for creating peaceful overtures and economic ones as well. Here we go.
16: All right, a brand new experience for us at the accident and emergency unit here. We're in a town called Taunton. This is a hospital. And I thought I would just make this little video to share the experience because it was utterly phenomenal. Now, I'm fine. It's not me. It was my wife. She has got a minor case of food poisoning, but she's a lot better now, having spent the last 6 hours in this place. She got all like the drips and stuff and rehydrated, and she's feeling a lot better. You know, it's not the first time she's had food poisoning. It will not be the last. And I want to say it was a tremendous experience. The staff in this place were phenomenal, so nice and kind to us, and so interested in our story and what we're doing here for the World Cup. They even gave us candies to try for our adventures, like American candies. Like, they were just so kind in there. We had a really fantastic 10 out of 10 experience in a hospital. I'm reviewing an American hospital because it was just so good. But thank you for all the kind words and messages. Really appreciate it. My wife's doing a lot better now, and we're getting back in the car, discharged, and we're off on the road again. Just a super quick note on the experience compared to the UK, where we have free health care. I mean, the experience itself, the service level was pretty much almost identical, almost exactly the same. But I will say the nurses in there were super friendly to us because they knew that we were not from here. I don't know exactly how the cost thing works out, because we got this bill that had $800 on it. I think that might have just been like a deposit, though. I don't know what the total amount was, but that's all I can work out. I said something about around about $800. I have travel health insurance, and I have an excess of £50. This is about $70, so that is, technically speaking, all I'll have to pay.
0: Well, I'm glad he had the travel insurance, aren't you? Because not that they'd be able to run him down in Scotland for the money. By the way, you want to hear something crazy? I mean, you're going to really appreciate this. So, you know, my mom was in the hospital. She had this massive tumor removed, and it was removed last August 11th. My father, and then she was in the hospital through November. My father gets a bill this week. I was just down in Boca. He gets the bill. He shows me the bill. This is from August. You got to hear this. And the bill shows what the hospital billed, what Medicare paid, and then what my father has to pay. And for just one of the MRI procedures, the hospital billed something like $11,000. Medicare paid, I don't know, it was like $800, okay? And my father paid $17. And he really didn't even have to pay it because the whole thing was a joke. But the we make them up. They're completely made up numbers. That's what I want to tell you. The healthcare numbers, they are made up. Hospitals make them up. They know they're not going to get anywhere near that money. It's a joke. Medicare decides what they think it's fair to pay. They thought it was fair to pay $1,000 for whatever the MRI was. They paid it, whatever. And then my dad is Medicare, and he's, you know, my mother, and they're old, and they have their AARP supplemental, and whatever they pay, they pay. But I mean, the hospital, I saw it with my own eyes. They wanted $11,000 for this procedure. 10 to 1. They know they're not going to get paid it. I mean, who's going to pay it? Some rich tourist from some other country? No one's going to pay that money. I mean, you want to know why people laugh at our healthcare system, why they find themselves totally flummoxed? It's because of situations like our medical bills. Go take a look one day. You'll see what I'm talking about. All right, I'm Lisa Wexler. In 4 minutes, we're going to be back with Governor Lamont in studio. I'm very excited. Stay tuned.

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1: From ABC News, I'm Brian Clark. Vice President J.D. Vance said the first round of talks with Iran went well in Switzerland.
2: The final deal is the house. We set the foundation. We haven't built the house, but we've laid a successful foundation to get to a good place for the American people.
1: The vice president touted Iran's agreement to admit International Atomic Energy Agency inspectors into the country, but ABC's Tom Sufi Burge in Switzerland says that comes with a caveat.
3: Those inspectors from the International Atomic Energy Agency were already very much part of the verification process. So, I mean, it's not an additional win by the Trump administration in terms of these negotiations. And the vice president was very clear. He conceded that, you know, there is still a long way to go.
1: Britain is going to have its seventh prime minister in a decade. Keir Starmer announced he is stepping down as PM and leader of the Labour Party. ABC's James Longman is outside of 10 Downing Street.
4: What next? Well, he remains prime minister today, and he will be prime minister for the next few weeks because by Labour Party rules, there will now be a contest within the party, which he said is going to be in July. All eyes will be on Andy Burnham.
1: Burnham is the former mayor of Manchester who says he will seek the leadership position. July 4th marks 1 year since the catastrophic flooding in the Texas Hill Country that killed at least 139 people, dozens of them at an all-girls summer camp. ABC's Jim Ryan says state investigators have released a report.
5: The failures at Camp Mystic began long before the July 4th, 2025 flood, according to investigator Casey Garrett.
6: Nobody had any idea what they needed to be doing.
5: She says a lack of flood warnings and a delayed evacuation would lead to the deaths of 25 young campers and two counselors.
6: It was such a tragic disservice to these people that they were starved of information.
1: Former Federal Reserve Chair Alan Greenspan died at 100. He was Fed chair for 18 years. 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
1: President Trump says there will be arrests threatening 10 years in prison for vandalism of the reflecting pool in Washington, D.C. The new lining is peeling. The president's blaming vandalism. ABC's Elizabeth Schulze says the renovation is the president's most recent D.C. refurbishment.
9: The company that applied the coating says it identified some areas of the pool that require repairs and confirmed that it will need to be drained. That company, along with a water purification business that's owned by a longtime donor to President Trump, bypassed the traditional bidding process that's typically used to do work on national parks.
1: The Supreme Court reinstated a murder conviction of a man over the high-profile 1979 disappearance of a six-year-old boy in New York City. Authorities were preparing to try Pedro Hernandez for the third time in the Eitan Pates case. He was one of the first missing children to ever appear on milk cartons. The anniversary of his disappearance has since become National Missing Children's Day. Federal investigators looking into a close call at Boston's Logan Airport. ABC's Gio Benitez says a Delta flight had to abort its landing.
10: A spokesperson from Flight Radar 24 telling us the Delta was about 500 feet above the departing American flight as it crossed that runway. So listen to some of the ATC audio.
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10: And the FAA telling us in a statement that the crew of the Delta flight executed a go-around at Boston Logan because another aircraft was departing from an intersecting runway.
1: I'm Brian Clark.
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0: thunderstorm at a high in the mid-70s. Rain and a thunderstorm overnight in the low 60s. Any showers end by mid-morning tomorrow. Clearing in the afternoon with a high near 80. I'm meteorologist Paul Piorek on WICC.
1: 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The Lisa Wexler Show. 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
2: Hola, welcome to the show today. I believe Governor Lamont is in the building. We're waiting for him to come up the elevator and take his seat right here at WICC Studios. Let's play clip one. This is his new campaign ad.
3: People who go to work, roll up their sleeves, and get it done. You know the type. 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Sleeves up, getting stuff done. And here's what we're tackling next. 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Tough reforms to take on Eversource to lower electric costs. And no more corporate welfare. The biggest companies pay their fair share. My sleeves are up. We've got more work to do. I'm Ned Lamont, and I approve this message.
2: And we're going to ask Governor Lamont momentarily exactly what he means, some of the details of some of these proposals, as we get started at 203-333-9422. With an ETA, I'm told, by his staff of 1104. I think Melissa hears him coming in any moment now. You can call me at 203-333-9422. I can't promise we'll get you on the air today with the governor, but we are collecting your questions at lisa@voiceofct.com. In case you've got anything that you particularly would like me to ask the governor, I will do my best, and I will refer to those. So let me just look, see right now. Yeah, we've got a bunch of people. So 203-333-9422 and at lisa@voiceofct.com with questions. One of the things that's happening in this gubernatorial campaign is rather unprecedented, and that is that we've got this incumbent governor, two-term governor from the Democratic Party, which is the majority party, after all, in Connecticut, and he is facing a challenge of a primary. Now, Governor Lamont knows a bit about primaries himself because he primaried Joe Lieberman, as you'll recall, for the Senate, U.S. Senate, many years ago, and he won that primary. So I know that he doesn't take primaries for granted. He didn't win the... Did he win the primary? I think he won the primary. That's right. And then Senator Lieberman had to go ahead and run for Senate on the Lieberman for Senate campaign, which he ultimately did win, because the Republicans at that time supported Lieberman, even though they had their own Republican candidate, Alan Schlesinger. And I remember that campaign so well. I do. 203-333-9422. So Governor Lamont is facing a challenge from within his party, from Josh Elliott, who stopped by. We had a chance to interview him as well. And he made the case to 25% of the delegates at the convention in May that he would be the better choice to represent the Democratic Party in Connecticut. So, hello, Governor Lamont. It's so nice to see you.
4: Judge Wexler.
2: Yeah. Come on, have a seat. Sit down. Thank you for stopping by. Really, we're going to have a set of headphones for you. Want to get you comfortable. Where's your entourage? Are you entouraged around? Is everybody around you?
4: Where do you get all those guitars?
2: Aren't they amazing?
4: Bowie, Van Morrison,
2: unbelievable.
4: You've got everybody.
2: Jeff Warshaw. I don't know if we have Jimi Hendrix, but it's unbelievable. Isn't it an incredible studio? It's so fun.
4: You guys got to come.
2: Unbelievable. It's really fun to be here. I know. Because we've got PLR here, and we've got 99 Star, and we've got WeBe 108, and it's a whole, we're the only talk radio, you know, we're it for talk. Chat. How are you this morning?
4: Let's chat.
2: Where are you coming from? Fairfield.
4: I was in Fairfield.
2: Yeah.
4: Dwight Elementary School, built in 1962, needs a big upgrade. So they're building a new school.
2: Yeah.
4: Special ed facility there, early childhood, all the things we're trying to do, they're going to have it in the school.
2: They're going to do early childhood in the school.
4: In the school.
2: That's great. That's so great. So, Governor Lamont, I got to ask you, I want to do a 40,000-foot question for you for a minute. The Democratic Party is a party that some people are perceiving, maybe you call it the Mamdani effect. We've got Josh Elliott right here in Connecticut. And many people feel that the grassroots of the Democratic Party are unhappy with capitalism right now. That they feel the solution to this country and what they perceive to be not getting their fair share of money is to kind of upend some of our assumptions about the creation of wealth and the systems that create wealth. And so you've got

0: stepmom, Donnie, who actually stood outside Ken Griffin's house. And you've got Josh Elliott, who is arguing that we should redistribute a lot of wealth and tax the rich. And you're somebody who was born into a wealthy family, but also created a lot of wealth on your own. Your wife is a titan of capitalism. She's created wealth not merely for herself, but for countless other people. So nobody knows about the prosperity that's been created by capitalism probably better than you and your family. And I want to know, for you as a Democrat, how you see your party and Josh Elliott and this socialist kind of leftist thing. Is that really what the majority of Democrats are embracing right now as the future for America? What do you think?
1: That's a great question. Look, capitalism has created amazing prosperity, but it's got to work for everybody. And right now it's not working for everybody. Let's face it. You see, the former head of Amazon getting married in Venice, and it seems incredibly over the top. You have Elon Musk, the first trillionaire. You see the stock market at historic highs. And I hear every day from people saying, I can hardly afford my electric bill. And my kid can't afford a home. Is the system working for me? So governors are different. You know, if you're in the House or Senate, you can just be against Trump the whole time. We got to say what we're for and make sure we have a state that's working on your behalf. And that means doing everything you can to build more housing so that young people can afford to build a house. And by the way, every business leader says, I'm not going to expand here unless there's a place for young people to live. It means doubling down on early childhood education so that people aren't saying, oh, I can't afford a kid. It's just too expensive. It's unaffordable. One of the things is let's make sure we have universal early childhood, at least for everybody free, up to $100,000. Saves you $10,000 to $20,000 a year. And just you
0: and keeps women in the workforce.
1: And keeps women in the workforce and some guys too.
0: Yes.
1: And
0: yes.
1: You just kind of make sure that people understand every day we're thinking about you, the tough times you're going through, and trying to make your life a little easier, a little more affordable.
0: So you understand where the resentment is coming from. So systemically in Connecticut, are you proposing changes that shift toward the model of redistributing money from the wealthy down to other people?
1: I'm not raising taxes on anybody.
0: You're not?
1: No. My predecessors, Republican and Democrat, did that. They raised the income tax 40% between Rell and Malloy, mainly Rell. And what happened? We had one of the slowest growing economies in the country. We generated less revenue, not more revenue. We lurched from deficit to deficit. It was not pretty. You know, we've done just the opposite. I eliminated the income tax for most working families. I cut the income tax for almost all middle-class families, but I don't want to raise income taxes on anybody unless we have to.
0: Okay.
1: Right now, we have a growing economy. We have some surpluses, and we're able to make the biggest investment in education, just like Dwight Elementary School, where I just came from.
0: So we're not going to raise taxes on individuals. So if we live in Connecticut, whether we're rich or poor or in between, if we elect Governor Lamont, we're not looking at more taxes for ourselves. Is that correct?
1: I've said many times, I don't want more taxes.
0: You don't want more taxes.
1: I don't mind more taxpayers.
0: Fair enough, naturally. So, but now on the aside, I saw an interesting proposal that you think that companies that, I'm going to just use Walmart as an example. It may or may not be an example. That have employees that are on Husky. You feel that they can do more to pay into the healthcare system of America. Is that right?
1: I really do.
0: I mean,
1: these
0: of Connecticut.
1: Big companies with hundreds of millions, billions of dollars in profit.
0: Okay.
1: They sometimes don't pay their people very well. And sometimes the health plan, if it's available at all, is so chintzy, they say, go ahead, just go on Medicaid. You know who pays for Medicaid? You and me, the taxpayers of the state of Connecticut. So if these big companies don't want to do that, I said, here's the deal. You provide decent health insurance for your people, and then they don't go on Medicaid. If they go on Medicaid, which can cost Connecticut taxpayers, say, $5,000 or $6,000, you're going to have to help support that. I started saying, how about $1,000, just to give these people some incentives to provide decent health insurance for people.
0: And what is the reaction you're getting from corporate? Are you getting any reaction from corporations to that proposal? Are you getting any pushback? Getting any feedback at all?
1: Two things. A is not going to touch small business because they're having a hard enough time to get going. But again, you mentioned, you know, these are big retailers and big fast food joints.
0: Yes.
1: No, they don't love it. But by the way, unlike rich people, they're not going to move. I mean, Walmart's not going to leave. This is where their market is. So I want to make sure if we do try and raise some revenue this way, it's revenue we're actually able to raise.
0: I got it. So Governor Lamont, you have done this for 8 years and you want to do it again for another 4. What's the unfinished business that you think you uniquely, you of between Fazio, you and Elliot, that you are uniquely poised to accomplish? That why do we need you to do the unfinished business you want to do?
1: I think, as you pointed out, I come out of the business, small business. People look at a track record. They say the best indication of what you can accomplish in the future is what you have been able to accomplish to date. And I come from a different background than these guys. They're sort of, you know, politician's career. And I come out of somebody who actually started a business, paid good wages, good health care benefits. So I can push back sometimes to the those big retailers that sometimes don't do their fair share. We've got a lot to get finished as well. You know, I mentioned early childhood education.
0: Yes.
1: We got $600 million there. I want it free of charge for every family earning up to $100,000. We're going to get that done. That's going to save you $10,000 or $20,000 a year. And it's the best thing for your kids. And as you said, it allows mom and dad to get back to work. I want to do more on education. We have one of the best education systems in the United States of America, but it's got to be good for everybody.
0: It's not good for everybody
1: in
0: Connecticut.
1: We
0: have a huge gap here, Governor Lamont. You know that.
1: I know that. But I disagree sometimes when people say the answer is just a state, I want you to pay more money in.
0: You're right.
1: I want to make sure that money goes into the classroom. I don't want to make sure it does not go to administrative overhead. I want it to go, say, to special education. Because
0: okay.
1: There, a small town just can't manage. If they go from 10 kids to 20 kids with special needs, that blows a hole in their budget. They send these kids an hour out of town, sometimes paying $150,000 a year.
0: I know.
1: It's bad for the kids.
0: Some of them are $200,000
1: a year. Some are $200,000 a year. This is something where I think the state should take the lead. The state can negotiate a better deal for the kids, their families, and the local schools and hold down property taxes.
0: So you think the state's going to supplement some local school budgets for special ed? That's one of your plans for the next term?
1: Yeah, but not just supplement with more money.
0: Then what?
1: Help take the lead. Negotiate with the providers. Help schools develop programs in town or at least in the region if you're a small area.
0: I see.
1: I want us to take the lead so we can do it more effectively, not just with more money.
0: You know, I was looking at the housing stuff and I saw, and I've been really interested in Section 8, because I know Section 8 are vouchers that the federal government provides and they control. But Connecticut has this thing called RAP, which is Rental Assistance, I don't know, RAP. And we have 6,500 vouchers that Connecticut does that help people that are seniors, disabled, whatever, low income, perpetual low income people. Is there any, Governor Lamont, are you thinking that maybe we have some money to increase that? Because there's such a huge demand for people to be able to go to a landlord and say, I can't afford your $2,000 a month rent. I can afford $600 of it. But with this RAP voucher, the state will make up another $1,400. Can we
1: do that. It's a lifeline.
0: It's a
1: landlords
0: lifeline.
1: Landlords are in the driver's seat right now. We have a tight housing market. They've been driving up rents. That's turning
0: that.
1: Right now. It's getting a little better, but not a lot better right now. But I'll give you a little pushback on that, Lisa. I can give you that RAP or rental support, and then the landlord goes to you and say, I see Lamont's giving you extra rental support. I'm going to jack up your rents.
0: Oh, really?
1: So that's why we have fair rent commissions to make sure they can't do that. That's why I proposed this last time around the legislature. If there's a big out-of-state private equity firm that's going to buy up 500 units in New Haven and jack up rents, you can't do that, at least for the first year. You got to give people some notice. You got to give them some time. So there are a variety of ways. And most importantly, Lisa, I want to build more multifamily housing, especially in our downtown areas. More housing is what's slowly bending the curve on these exorbitant rent increases.
0: Yeah, but I'd like to see more of those multifamily housings be of a model where people could buy in, whether it's a co-op or a condo structure. I hate that they're all rentals, Governor Lamont.
1: I agree 100%. Have you seen our Time to Own program? That's
0: yes,
1: a program
0: I love
1: I do
0: that
1: like.
0: Program.
1: That's over 10,000 folks who otherwise would not be able to afford to make a down payment on their first home. You want to build wealth? Start by owning your home.
0: That's
1: right.
0: You
1: don't have to wait till you're 45. Let's see if you can do it when you're 30 and you get going.
0: It's really something,
1: and,
0: huh?
1: And tell people, because sometimes they say, oh, I don't know, housing, all these out-of-folk, town, go, relax. Our Time to Own program is teachers, firemen, cops, folks who work in your town, get them a head start to be able to own something in the town where they work. And
0: people
1: love.
0: Are loving it, right? They really are.
1: It's very popular.
0: It's very,
1: that's
0: very
1: the
0: popular.
1: Type of program I really do want to expand.
0: Governor Lamont is with us, 203-333-9422. We'll be right back.
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0: And welcome back. We're here with Governor Lamont, who only has a few more minutes to stay. And thank you so much for dropping by. So, and you've got tremendous stamina, don't you? You love this.
1: I love the job. I get to work every day with young people who care deeply about the state. And a lot of people come up and say, thank you. I think we're making a difference. I saw where the state was, say, 10, 15 years ago. I think we're in a better place, but we have a way to go.
0: When we're in session, do you sleep in Hartford in the governor's mansion?
1: Yeah, I'm in Hartford, you know, 5 days a week up there. And Annie's down in Fairfield County, so I'm down there on weekends.
0: How's Finn?
1: Ha-ha!
0: He's two.
1: Finn is two. He's great. He's fun. And he has a little sister who was born about a week ago.
0: Oh, my God. We didn't know.
1: I think
0: know.
1: Her name is Lucy, but I'm not sure.
0: You're not sure. Come on. How exciting. Oh, my God.
1: Fun as hell. He feels a little competition, but he's cool. 2 years old is a great age.
0: That's so great. Abby is too. She came out the other day in Joanna's high heels. And there's a whole video of her in the high heels. And she says, I'm going to work. She's doing it. I'm going to work. She takes a book. She starts reading it out loud about butterflies. You could eat her up. You could eat her up.
1: It just sort of reminds you why we do what we do. You see those little kids, they look you in the eye and they say, boy, what's this place going to be like in 50 years? What can I do about it?
0: Don't you feel that way?
1: I
0: feel
1: that
0: way so strongly. In fact, I saw that you were grappling with the dilemma of the solar farms versus the deforesting. And I was talking on the air about why we can't aggregate all our empty roof space and do it that way instead of having to mow down trees.
1: No, I'm with you, Lisa. I'm spending a fortune trying to preserve open space and save our farms. And the big solar guys are coming in and taking over 50 acres or taking down trees, like you said, in a forest. I want solar. I love solar. But I like solar in commercial areas.
0: Me
1: I like
0: too.
1: Solar over parking lots. I like it on our schools and our government
0: yes,
1: buildings.
0: All these flat roofs
1: everywhere.
0: And that's
1: where we're trying to go.
0: Yeah, I'm glad to hear that. One more thing, Governor Lamont, before you leave, immigration and the impact of the enforcement under the Trump administration has caused a lot of angst. And I hear this, by the way, when I go to local DTCs. Like, this is very much grassroots. This is a flashpoint where people are very angry at the Trump. Some people are very angry at the Trump administration over immigration enforcement. We passed the Trust Act. You signed it. And some people think it's going to inevitably lead to a clash of federal versus state law enforcement. I want to hear what you have to say about this.
1: Here's the Trust Act. It was passed on a very bipartisan basis some years ago, and we strengthened it a couple of times since. It says simply, we do everything we can to get dangerous people off the street. Regardless of immigration background, we get them off the street and work with anybody to do that. But stay away from our schools. Stay away from our courthouses. Stay away from our hospitals. These are folks trying to do the right thing. You're not rounding up ICE, the worst of the worst. You're taking care of a lot of innocent people who are just trying to do the right thing. And there we don't ask people's documentation status. We don't play in that game. You know, there's a kid I mentioned. His name is Rehan. He was a senior at Cheshire High School. His dad was an interpreter serving alongside the U.S. military in Afghanistan. He came with his family here on a humanitarian visa. He wants to be a cardiologist. And he was on his way to Cheshire High School, and they rounded him up about a month ago, put him in shackles, took him away. Those are the type of kids I'm fighting for every day. We used to call them the dreamers. That
0: the
1: was
0: dreamers.
1: A bipartisan turn of phrase. Dreamers.
0: And by the way, they're still in a gray area, those dreamers. You know that, right?
1: They're in a gray area. They're scared. They're not sure about going back to school. Go to school. We're doing everything we can to keep you safe. I agree about securing the border, but let's not go after our kids going to school.
0: I saw a video that said, or some audio from someone, and I think it might have even been, if not you're in your administration, but kind of about your campaign, that if there is going to be a face-off, it's not going to be in public. There'll be an investigation. Maybe there'll be some charges. It'll happen in a courtroom, but it won't happen on the streets. Between federal and state law enforcement, I mean.
1: I hope not. That doesn't work for anybody, the whole federal-state thing. All I'm saying is, I want all of our law enforcement playing by the same set of rules. All of our law enforcement, state police, municipal, they're identified. They don't wear a mask. They have body cams. If they're accused of doing something really bad and really wrong, we have an inspector general. They take a look at that. Why doesn't ICE play by the same set of rules?
0: Okay, fair enough. And with respect to the state and its relationship altogether with the feds, Governor Lamont, if you're reelected, how do you navigate that? You said earlier, you know, a governor can't afford to, you know, just play in La La Land. You've got to get the money for the highways and you've got to get the money for the schools. So tell me about how you foresee your relationship with the Trump administration.
1: I work sometimes with the cabinet officials. They're a little more like governors. They're a little more pragmatic. So transportation and energy and health and human services, you know, we talk. I usually hope our conversations don't go to the White House because all hell could break loose. But we have sometimes a constructive relationship there. But sometimes you got to draw the line and say, not on my watch. You know, I hated what they were doing when they kept pulling the plug on Revolution Wind. You know, there was $5 billion invested, outside private money invested. They're now spinning and it's generating electricity.
0: I know they lost in court.
1: And on ICE, when you go to our schools, stay away.
0: Sometimes
1: you got to draw the line, not here in Connecticut.
0: Okay. And as far as drawing the line between you and Josh Elliott for the Democratic voters that are listening for the August 11th primary. What is your message as to why they should vote for you versus Josh?
1: I think talk is cheap. I think we've spent a lot of time together the last 7 years. You know where this state was. You know what we've been able to accomplish. What you've been able to done is the best indicator of what you're going to do going forward. We got a lot of work to do going forward. Priority number one for me is bring down the high cost of health care. That is crushing small business. That is crushing families. That's crushing your local Board of Education budget. And that's something we can get done. We did it with our pension costs. Now we're going to do it with health care.
0: I just want to thank you for something, Governor Lamont, before I let you go. I don't know how you did this, but you negotiated with these third parties to forgive millions of dollars of medical debt. I don't think you get enough credit for this. I'll tell you right now. I don't think people realize this. I got a letter in the mail because my son had a medical bill and it just hung out there that he couldn't afford to pay. And we got a letter that it was done. It went away. It was forgiven.
1: You get a surprise bill. You don't, all of a sudden, where did this come from? I thought my insurance was paying for it. All of a sudden you have medical debt.
0: It's he was uninsured at the time.
1: He was uninsured. It sits on your credit history. You can't get a credit card. You can't get a mortgage. It was outrageous. And a lot of these hospitals keep these debts on the book for decades. So we stepped in. We've forgiven hundreds of millions of dollars. We do it by negotiating with the hospitals.
0: It's unbelievable.
1: We'll say we'll give you 5 cents on the dollar, 10 cents on the dollar, but get rid of this debt.
0: It was. It was an ER visit that he had once when he was uninsured, whatever.
1: We're going to keep going on that, Lisa.
0: You
1: are.
0: That's
1: really important. That liberates people. And the flip side of that is no more surprise billing and hold down the high cost of health care.
0: And you think you're going to be able to go against the all-powerful health insurance industry that is based in Hartford, Cigna, and everybody else?
1: They're pretty powerful. Nobody spends more lobbying fees than the hospitals. Nobody spends more. That's even more than Eversource. That means it's a lot. So it's going to take some push, and I'll need the legislators to step up with us. We got to do a better job of bringing down the high cost.
0: And you're going to do it with this opt-in of the public health system? That's the thing on the agenda?
1: Is that right. We're going to buy a pharma along with our other estates so we can bring down the cost there, use more generics. But most importantly, some hospitals cost you 50% more than others. If I can get our state employees and retirees and small business and you to go to this preferred network, we'll be able to bring down the cost of health care for everybody.
0: Governor Lamont, thank you for stopping by. Really, I wish you a good summer and health and energy on the campaign trail.
1: Thanks, Lisa. Nice to see you.
0: Pleasure.
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0: Hola, bola. Welcome back. Well, that was really fun, and we'll pop that up in the transcript as well as the podcast at lisawexler.com, wherever it is you listen. 203 or at Apple, Spotify, whatever. 203-333-9422, and we can hear your thoughts on it. So Mondays at 11:30, I do Lisa on the Law. That's a pretty popular thing, and it only gets going. We don't plan calls. So if you don't have a call, we're going to move on. But you can call me at 203-333-9422. And I just, and the purpose of this is I'm not your lawyer. I'm not charging you anything. And there's no attorney-client privilege. However, there are people, you may have an impediment in your life. You may have a question in your life. I've been a lawyer for more years than I want to admit to. I'm admitted both in New York as well as here in Connecticut, and I'm a probate judge. So I kind of have this vast and wide knowledge of a lot of areas of law, very specifically having to do with estate administration and conservatorships and guardianships and adoptions and parenting issues and child issues and real estate and general contracts. I kind of know a lot. And if I don't know it, I know how to look it up. So you can call me at 203-333-9422 if you've been appointed a fiduciary, if you're not sure what to do, if you're not happy with the fiduciary that's been appointed in your world. These are the kind of things that I can help you guide you towards. And if you do have something to do with probate court and you have a question about a form or something or a procedure, feel free to give me a call at 203-333-9422 and we will screen them and see if I can help you. Okay. And in terms of a particular area of law that I just wanted to go over with you, just as a quick 2-minute primer, most people believe that if a contract is not in writing, that it's not enforceable. And it's not true, because most contracts that are not in writing are enforceable. If you can show evidence and facts to show that somebody started to perform on that promise and relied on that promise, and there was consideration for that promise, which is usually in the form of money, then the fact that it's not in writing doesn't mean that it's not enforceable in a court of law, except for one thing. Here's the big exception. Anything having to do with real estate. If you're going to buy or sell real estate, it has to be in writing. End of story. There are no exceptions. But for if you want to buy and sell a handbag, or you want to buy and sell a bunch of other things, then sometimes depending on the price, sometimes if it's a very high price, it has to be in writing, depending on the statute. But if it's a low price, if it's a few $100 handbag, and you went to a store, and you said, I want to buy this handbag, and you bought the handbag, and it's defective, and blah, blah, blah, you can get your money back. There's a lot of different ways in which, or a private contract between people, you were going to sell me your handbag, you promised, I gave you a down payment of the handbag, and now you're refusing to deliver it to me because somebody else is giving you a better price, so you've decided to change your mind. Enforceable. Didn't have to be in writing, but there's part performance. So I just want to let you know that this idea that if you have an agreement with someone, unless it's in writing, it's not enforceable, is not true. Because many people are of the opinion that it has to be in writing to be enforceable. It's not true. Except real estate. Real estate always has to be in writing. 203-333-9422. We'll start to take your calls. You can call me at 203-333-9422. Let's go to, I think it's Phil from Derby. No, it's... Oh, okay. We'll take stuff about the governor in a few minutes. Not right now. If you're calling about the governor, we'll take you in a few minutes. But now is the time for Lisa on the Law. And if we don't do it, that's fine. Betsy McCoy is going to be on tomorrow. Martha Zala will be joining us tomorrow. Someone from Shark Tank is coming on tomorrow. That's always a lot of fun. 203-333-9422. So that's what I wanted to let you know. And if we don't have any questions for Lisa on the Law, we'll be right back. And we will take your questions and comments. Governor Lamont was on the show with us. just now from 11 to 1130. And we will make sure that that podcast is available for you to listen to probably sometime in the early afternoon. We'll be right back.
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3: 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You might not know the best questions to ask, but Lisa Wexler does, and she'll ask them during The Doctor Is In.
11: We know that there are two of the most high-risk deadly strains of HPV, 16 and 18, which the vaccine prevents against. 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So this vaccine is preventing acquiring those strains of the virus and thus preventing HPV-related cervix cancer. So yes, it has a major impact that we are seeing.
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0: And welcome back to the show, 203-333-9422. Let's go to Phil from Derby.
18: Hi, good morning, Lisa.
0: Hi, good morning. Hi, Phil. Good morning. What's on your mind?
18: Oh, I'm really disappointed. I thought you'd be a little bit more hard-lined with the governor. You didn't mention one thing about the property taxes. They're killing us over here in Derby. We've got reevaluation, and I'm dreading to get that envelope in the mail with the taxes. We have nothing in Derby. We have very little coming in. You know, as far as revenue, you go across the bridge to Shelton. Oh my God, it's like downtown Las Vegas. It's unbelievable, or Chicago, or New York, or I mean, we have nothing here. So the Board of Taxation, very silly. You don't have to be a Rhodes Scholar. If you're short several million bucks, it's easy. Let's raise their taxes. Well, so now. I mean, I'm 84. I'm retired.
0: Phil, can you turn the radio down?
18: Okay, I'll turn it off. I am, hold on. My wife and I are both, we're both retired. I'm a Vietnam era veteran, 84. I was 30 years with the power company and, you know, it's a good retirement, but Jesus, they're killing us over here. They raised our tabs. I'm sure I'm not alone.
0: Phil, you're in Derby. The people that raised your taxes have nothing to do with the governor. It's not coming from the state of Connecticut.
18: And that's where the governor comes in. I mean, we're talking about health care and education. That's wonderful. But what about us? I mean, they're saying, if you don't like it, move to a lower tax state. That's not fair. You know, I read this on the, this is interesting, here is an interesting fact. You pay, well, my dad built this beautiful field stone. He took a field stone barn in the 60s, took it down. He was he was 35 years with the fire company. He was a carpenter. Built three homes. This was gorgeous. It's about 2,700 square feet. You, it was going to be the site for St. Jude's Church. Then they changed it to Pleasant View Road. Anyway, make a long story short. Based, if you get into the technicalities, you pay a tax on your car. It's paid. He built this in 63. We've been paying taxes. Everybody's been paying taxes since the day he moved in. But, you know, legally, with the law, you don't own this property. If I miss who knows how many property tax payments, legally, the town could take this property from me.
0: I'm aware of that. I know that. They have a lien.
18: Think about it. You do not own. You don't own this.
0: You own it subject to taxes. That's what you own.
18: No, they still own the land, which is, God, how many millions of dollars have we paid?
0: But Phil, I understand your frustration and your upset, but the truth is that the place for you to make that argument is in your town, in Derby.
18: I've done that.
0: Well, and so, I mean, you know.
18: But like you mentioned, you're right. It lies at the city. I mean, at the state level, the governor. You didn't. I was a little discouraged. Yeah. You didn't mention one thing. You didn't get hardline about him about the taxes, property taxes.
0: Well, I asked him if he was going to raise taxes, and he right away came out of the gate and he said he's not raising any income taxes for anyone, and he doesn't have control over property taxes, Phil.
18: But you didn't.
0: He doesn't have control over that.
18: No, yeah, certainly. You said that the cities don't. The cities go by what the state funds them.
0: No,
18: and we don't get enough. They raise our taxes. But I mean,
0: All right. Well, you know what, Phil? He did talk about giving the cities a break on special ed, which is an enormous part of the budget that leads to needing more taxes in Derby.
18: 40% of the budget. Yeah,
0: it's huge. And he did actually address that in the interview. He's literally talking about
18: that. I wish you got more direct with him because.
0: Okay. All right, Phil. Well, maybe the next time. Thanks for the call, hon. 203-333-9422. You can call me at 203-333-9422. We did have a long chat with the governor, and I tried to go through a wide range of subjects. Obviously, I'm not going to get everything and everybody, but we did go through a wide range of subjects. He addressed right off the gate. He said, I'm not going to raise any taxes. I don't want to do that. I'd like to have more taxpayers, but I don't want to raise taxes. He said, when I asked him why people should vote for him versus Josh Elliott, because he's facing a primary August 11th, he said, talk is cheap. Look at my record. He did say he was going to go after the entrenched healthcare lobby in the next legislative session, that's his number one priority, to make healthcare cheaper, because he says that drives the cost of everything else. He's not wrong, you know. He's not wrong. Healthcare is such an insidious expense in so many people's budgets and so many town budgets and so many business budgets. And he's going to some of the bigger taxpayers, the Walmarts, et cetera, and saying, look, you can't have people employed on your floor and just expect the state of Connecticut to subsidize Husky insurance for them because you're not providing them a benefit. You're going to have to pony up some money. But he emphasized that will not apply to small businesses. 203-333-9422 is our number. And listen, there was a lot more to address. There's no question about it. There's a lot of stuff talked about educational cost sharing formulas. We didn't drill down into the granularness of that. There were questions. Believe me when I tell you, I had 2-3 pages of questions here. I didn't get to all of them. You never do. But I didn't know he became another grandfather. I didn't know he became a grandfather of a little girl a week ago. How did I miss that? He's got Lucy now and Finn. I mean, to me, that's the biggest news there is, right? That is. And you know, it changes everything. I don't have to tell you if you're a parent or a grandparent. As soon as you see another little one, the innocence of someone's eyes, and you say to yourself, what world am I handing them? How have I been responsible for the world I'm handing them? How can I hand them a world with no fireflies at night? Do you know that fireflies are starting to disappear in Connecticut? Have you noticed, by the way, it's June bugs. We don't have the amount of fireflies we used to have last year. We don't have them. And there was even an article on Connecticut Insider that said, we acknowledge that they're not everywhere. Here are some places you can still find fireflies. That's like saying there are places you can still find butterflies, right? I mean, I don't really want to sound too old, but I close my eyes sometimes and I'm a kid and I'm riding my bicycle and I'm 10, 11 years old. I'm in Woodmere. And if I tell you that I used to ride my bicycle and be inundated by caterpillars, these big fuzzies, there were thousands of them. You couldn't escape caterpillars. Everyone knew what a caterpillar was. When's the last time I saw a caterpillar climbing on a tree in Connecticut? I can't remember. I can't remember the last time I saw a big fuzzy caterpillar. Can you? Can you remember the last time you saw a big fuzzy? Now, I have owls. I didn't have owls when I was a kid. And I have hawks. And I look up in the sky and I am amazed at the creatures that are still here. And I'm grateful for that. But, you know, if you have a one-year-old, a two-year-old, a three-year-old in your life, you start to look at the world differently again. You get a little jaded when they're in their 30s, when they're in the late 20s. You're like, all right, whatever. And then you get a little one in your life. And you look through the eyes of the young again. So I think that was the biggest news, because I didn't see anywhere that Governor Lamont became a grandfather for the second time. Now he's got a girl, too. He's got a boy and a girl. And I know that they live close by, because I asked them that the last time we were together. So he and his wife get to see them a lot. And, you know, that's really what it's about. Hey, are you watching the soccer at all? Is anybody watching the World Cup? Are you watching individual matches? I haven't focused on it. I will say, however, that Serena Williams is coming back to Wimbledon as a wild card. What do you think possesses someone like Serena Williams to have to try and prove herself again in 2026? What is that about? Is it a quest for past glory, another trophy on her shelf? Is her life not satisfying enough that she feels she has to win on the tennis court to be considered a winner? Does she miss all the attention and the fame? Does she really feel at this age and stage that she can still dominate the sport and wants to see if she can? Maybe it's as simple as that. She wants to see if she can still be the dominant force in the sport. We see this a lot with athletes. We see this a lot. We saw this with Lindsey Vonn, right? Who had reached this peak performance potential. I interviewed an Olympian on the show, and I said to her, I don't understand this mindset. And she said, I do. When you're at the very top of your field, it's so difficult to let go. Your ego, your identity, your very existence is so tied up in the quest for another medal. Serena Williams is married to a very wealthy man. She herself, obviously, is very wealthy. She doesn't want for any material goods. She's got a daughter she's completely in love with. Does she want her daughter to see her win one more trophy because her winning times were before her daughter can remember? I keep thinking of National Velvet. Elizabeth Taylor putting away her medal. Her mother, who had put away her medals. And saying there's a time and a place for everything. And when the time is over, it's time to move on. It's time to do something else. I see these headlines and I think to myself, what is so missing? What is the hole in your life that you feel is going to be filled by getting back on the court in Wimbledon? You didn't win enough. You were a goddess of tennis. In your prime, in your time, nobody could touch you. For how many years? But you don't know when it's time to put up the racket. I mean, we see this again and again with football stars, basket. I mean, you know, I don't know. It's crazy to me. Absolutely nuts. 203-333-9422. By the way, speaking of eternal youth, scientists have launched the first human trial of a treatment designed to make aging cells act younger. Isn't that what every single skin cream advertises to us all the time? Don't they say that all the time? We're making your aging skills act younger. Earlier this month, the first patient received ER100, a therapy designed to switch on three specific genes. They claim they can partially reprogram the old cells and trick your body into making cells behave like they did decades ago. Right now, it's limited to regenerating neurons between the eye and brain, and they have only 18 patients across four U.S. cities so far. If you could, would you re-engineer your cells to make them young again? What do you think? Do you want the fountain of youth? I'm very betwixt in between. I just came from being with my mom and dad. And my heart is a little heavy. Because my mother is 91. As you know, you've been through this odyssey with me. And she's really kind of given up. She really has. Except she doesn't give up when I'm there. And so it really is very hard for me to leave. Because when I'm there, she rallies. She'll eat a little bit. She'll joke around a little bit. She'll give everyone a hard time, but even me. But then finally she'll relent. We got her to a restaurant on Saturday. Jill got her to the club the Saturday prior. So two times in 2 weeks she went out. You know that's the first time since August she was out of the house, other than being in the hospital till November. And she just, and my father doesn't give up every single day. He doesn't give up. He can't help it. He's the eternal optimist. Today's going to be a better day for mommy. I know. I know what you're saying. You're saying, Lisa, you're so lucky to have your parents. I know. I am. I know. You know what I did on Saturday? After we took mommy to lunch, I got in the car with my father, who turned 97 last week. And we jumped in the car to go to Aunt Gloria, who's 100, my father's older sister. And she was waiting at the garage for us. I'm not kidding. In Florida, in the heat, waiting. And we pulled up, and she was so disappointed that I came with Daddy. She's like, oh, Lisa, I thought you were coming along. We could do some errands. I'm like, what do we need to do, Aunt Gloria? We have to go to the library. Okay. So my father said, sure, let's go to the library. We jump in the car. And I mean like, you know, not jump, but we're pretty out of alacrity there. And my Aunt Gloria has 5 books. And it was Saturday. And she needed to take out another 5 books to last her until Tuesday, when she was going back in the library. So she returned 5 and took out 5. She gives us the tour of the Broward County Regional Library. Everybody knows her. She's 100. Doesn't walk with a cane, doesn't walk with a walker, doesn't walk in a wheelchair, completely unassisted. And we go upstairs to the large print. They have a huge large print section. My father's in awe of all these books in large print. And I help her with 5 books off the shelf. We check them out. It turns out she'd already checked out 2 of them, but she didn't remember the titles. She calls me up on Sunday morning and she says, Lisa, these were pretty good. I'm almost finished with one of them. She reads a book a day, my Aunt Gloria. And she loves romances. So she was taking out Debbie McComber and someone named Susan Mallard, who I haven't heard of, but she says is great. She's 100. She'll be 101 August 23rd, God willing. And she fell down and hurt her pelvis and everything else last year. And she walked out of rehab without anything after 3 months. So my father and she, they come from like this different genetic race of humans. And then there's my mom. 203-333-9422 is our number. I want to thank you for joining us today. Tomorrow we're going to have another great show. Betsy McCoy is coming on. Apparently, she has said that she wants to elbow out Ben Frodo. We're going to hear more about this. She feels she'd be a better leader of the Republican Party. She threw her hat in the ring to become the Republican choice for governor, but then she took it back out when Aaron Stewart, that debacle happened and Ryan Fazio was the unanimous choice. She made it really unanimous by saying, yeah, let's get Ryan Fazio elected. And now she wants to shake up the Republican Party in Connecticut. So we're going to hear from her tomorrow. She's a very bright lady, a lot of vigorous ideas. I'm interested to hear what she has to say. That's at 11:30 tomorrow. And we're also going to chat locally. We've got a Shark Tank competition for innovation and new businesses that's happening in Ridgefield. We'll hear more about that in our series on innovation tomorrow at 10:30. I'm Lisa Wexler. Thanks for joining us today. I love that you're part of my day, and thank you for sharing my company. 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
19: From ABC News, I'm Michelle Franzen. Legendary Grammy-winning music producer Clive Davis has died. ABC's Dave Packer has more on the man behind some of America's top musical icons.
20: Clive Davis was once dubbed the music executive with the Midas touch for finding talent during his time at CBS Records and then with his own company, Arista Records. In a 2013 interview, Davis talked about his greatest find, Whitney Houston.
21: We had 7 number ones in a row. Our first album sold 22 million around the world.
20: Davis's catalog of artists besides Houston include Aretha Franklin, Earth, Wind & Fire, Barry Manilow, Billy Joel, and Jennifer Hudson. Clive Davis was inducted into the Rock and Roll Hall of Fame in 2000 in the non-performers category.
4: Clive Davis was 94. Peace negotiations between the U.S. and Iran remain fragile following a weekend of talks in Switzerland. Vice President J.D. Vance telling reporters delegations between U.S., Pakistan, Iran, and Qatar are aimed at bringing a permanent end to the war in region.
5: The opening of the Strait of Hormuz, the ending of the Iranian nuclear program, all of these things have already been accomplished. The question before us now is how much more can we accomplish together? Can we turn over a new leaf? Can we change relations in the Middle East permanently?
4: Iran over the weekend vowing to close the Strait of Hormuz following Israeli strikes in Lebanon targeting Hezbollah. Less than 2 weeks before July 4th festivities, marking America's 250th anniversary, problems persist with the multi-million dollar renovation of the Lincoln Memorial Reflecting Pool.
22: Just 2 weeks after President Trump completed his more than $16 million renovation of the iconic Reflecting Pool, he now says it will need to be drained and repaired immediately. Last week, pieces of that new coating that the president applied to describe as an American flag blue color began peeling off. Trump now claims that vandalism is to blame, but he's provided no evidence to prove it.
4: ABC's Elizabeth Schulze in Washington, D.C. 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
4: Evacuations taking place in central Utah after a fast-moving wildfire. Details from ABC's Melissa Adan.
27: The Iron Fire, the biggest of 11 wildfires across the state. Fueled by high winds, heat, and dry conditions, burning more than 22,000 acres southwest of Provo. The flames erupting Friday, growing rapidly over the weekend as firefighters struggle to contain it.
28: It's just real sad. They rode and off-roaded in these mountains. And a lot of memories, and they're all pretty much just gone, burned up.
4: Texas investigators have found many failures linked to the disaster at Camp Mystic, where deadly flash floods killed 25 girls and two counselors last summer. The panel cites a lack of flood warnings and delayed evacuations. Camp Mystic was supposed to partially reopen this summer, but public outcry leading officials to keep it closed. Former Federal Reserve Chair Alan Greenspan has died.
29: Appointed by Ronald Reagan, Alan Greenspan knew the global economy was changing, as he once told Congress.
30: It's becoming increasingly conceptual and less physical, more services and less physical goods.
29: Greenspan oversaw a period of unprecedented prosperity through the 1990s, but his policies were later blamed for contributing to the housing crisis and global recession of 2008.
4: ABC's Brian Clark. Greenspan was 100. He died from complications of Parkinson's, according to his widow, NBC correspondent Andrea Mitchell. Michelle Franz in ABC News.
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0: 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Governor Ned Lamont is proposing a tax on companies that have employees who rely on Medicaid. Lamont says the plan could save the state millions of dollars, and he complains that companies are making profits by paying low wages and avoiding benefit offerings. His proposal would apply to companies with 100 or more employees and would force them to pay up to $1,000 per worker. At a press conference attended by Channel 3, the governor described the type of businesses that this would affect.
1: This is going to be major retail outlets, some of which you see here. It's going to be fast food shops, sometimes franchises. These are folks that are often just offloading the cost of health insurance onto the backs of the taxpayers. That's corporate welfare.
0: Walmart put out a statement saying the bill would punish employers that create jobs and invest in the local communities. In his campaign for governor, Representative Josh Elliott is proposing giving control of utilities back to cities. Elliott is pledging to break up the control of electricity distribution by Eversource and United Illuminating. His plan is to give control of parts of the electric grid to cities and towns to operate it themselves as public utilities. Elliott says some towns already operate with that type of model, but some changes to Connecticut's eminent domain laws would be required to allow municipalities to acquire some of the infrastructure. His opponent, Governor Lamont, issued his own proposal last week, requiring regular approval for utilities to continue operating in Connecticut. A push to invest in quantum computing is pushing Connecticut to the forefront of the industry. State officials announced that they'll be allocating $121 million to the field back in November. Half of the money is going immediately to Quantum CT, a public-private partnership between the Department of Economic and Community Development, Yale, and the University of Connecticut. The rest will be delivered to the organization if they're able to earn a federal award from the National Science Foundation's Regional Innovation Engines Initiative, which offers $160 million grants for science projects. Industry leaders say quantum computing and AI are the new frontiers. The Connecticut annual point-in-time count shows homelessness is on the rise again. The annual census of the homeless population found roughly 3,847 homeless people on January 27th. The number shows an increase of 3% compared to 2025. The previous 2 years saw increases of 9% and 13%, respectively. Democratic State Representative Kadeem Roberts says increased rents and reduced federal funding were the two main factors contributing to the rise. A suspect who installed a credit card skimmer at a supermarket checkout card reader in Bridgeport is being sought. Police say it happened Wednesday morning at Gala Foods on East Main Street. He reportedly removed the device and fled when confronted by store security. A surveillance video is posted on the police department's Facebook page. Anyone with information is being asked to contact Bridgeport Police. A Connecticut man died after falling from an upper level during a concert at Madison Square Garden in New York City on Saturday night. Police identified the victim as 51-year-old Paul Cooker of Niantic, who was attending a performance by the Connecticut-based rock band Goose with his wife. Authorities say that officers responded to the arena just before 10 p.m. and found Cooker unconscious and unresponsive with injuries consistent with a fall from an elevated section. He was transported to Bellevue Hospital, where he was pronounced dead. New York police say foul play is not suspected, and the incident remains under investigation. The band held a moment of silence for Paul at their show the following day.
2: Some of the tragic events that happened at last night's show, and extend our deepest condolences to Paul, his family, his friends, and everybody who is affected by what happened.
0: Bridgeport's making a decision whether to put a moratorium in place for smoke shops around the city. There have been several cases in the city recently involving illegal drug distribution, possession, and selling at these shops. A temporary moratorium would allow officials to establish stricter regulations and tougher oversight. The city's Planning and Zoning Commission will debate a minimum one-year pause on applications and approvals at its June 29th meeting. And Connecticut may not be hosting any games, but the FIFA World Cup is delivering a major economic boost to bars and restaurants across the state as fans pack watch parties and soccer-themed events. Restaurant and bar owners say the tournament has transformed what is typically a slower period into one of their busiest times of the year, prompting some establishments to add extra staff to keep up with demand. With games running throughout the day and the tournament continuing through July 19th, many Connecticut businesses expect the surge in customers and revenue to continue for several more weeks. For the Voice of Connecticut, WICC, I'm John Kamal.
3: The winter may be behind us, but did you see that windstorm earlier in March and how many branches and tree limbs came down? I know I saw it in my neighborhood here in Milford. Hey, Melissa Sheketoff here. And it's another reminder that we live in New England and storms happen all throughout the year. And I don't want want you to have property damage. 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
7: Last week, Secretary of Education Linda McMahon announced that the Trump administration is moving oversight of special education and school civil rights enforcement out of the U.S. Department of Education as a part of its broader effort to reduce the agency's role.
8: After careful deliberations, we are partnering with the Department of Health and Human Services to support the administration of our Office of Special Education and Rehabilitative Services and with the Department of Justice to strengthen our Office for Civil Rights Enforcement of federal civil rights laws.
7: Under the changes, the U.S. Department of Justice will assume responsibility for enforcing civil rights laws in schools, and the Department of Health and Human Services will oversee special education programs. This has garnered a lot of criticism from disability rights advocates, education groups. They've warned that the changes could create confusion for families, weaken protections for students with disabilities and those facing discriminations. And so to get the Connecticut perspective, I'm speaking to Connecticut Education Association President Kate Diaz. Kate, so this has been described as a partnership, but the Trump administration has been pretty vocal. The president in particular has been very vocal about reducing the size of the Department of Ed. First of all, thank you for being here this morning. And second, what was your reaction to this news?
9: Well, it continues to be a disappointment when we have an administration that seeks to confuse and deflect and really not manage the responsibilities that it's entrusted with. And I think that's just consistent behavior from this department since the administration has begun. So it's wildly disappointing. I'm concerned deeply for the families who are engaged in special education services. But at the other side of this is it's not all that surprising. This administration seeks to shirk its responsibility, and this is just another maneuver to do that.
7: All right. Well, let's split this into two, because I think that both, you know, obviously both departments equally important, and I want to talk about how those departments and the respective departments that they're being kind of shipped off to here correlate to each other. So starting with the Office of Special Education and Rehabilitative Services, OSER, talk to me about what function that serves in the Department of Ed currently.
9: Well, it's really about the enforcement of federal policy, ensuring that students have appropriate access and the opportunities they're afforded under IDEA. Now, those are educational opportunities. Those are access to the proper instruction, the proper instructional services, things that really are the purview of education and experts in education. By shipping it to Health and Human Services, we are suggesting that these educational practices are now going to be managed by people who have absolutely no idea what those practices are. And furthermore, you create the additional stress on the community of the federal employees who have already been downsized. So I think we're really deeply concerned that as families kind of try and navigate this landscape of what their rights are, they have really very little access to the people who truly know what those things should look like. And so, you know, I think once again, you've got a situation where instead of creating a supportive network for families, you're distributing sort of the interests far and wide, making it really confusing and difficult to navigate.
7: Well, I guess in this case, yeah, just because when I think HHS, I think about medical issues, right? I mean, I think about, you know, what, you know, I think about prescription drugs. I think about care programs. I don't necessarily think about education. I understand that, you know, that students with disabilities may have medical concerns, and that part makes sense to me. But I mean, you talked about IDEA a moment ago, just about the guarantee of rights of, excuse me, of services in public school. And I don't necessarily see how those correlate.
9: Right. And they don't. I mean, quite simply, this is just an attempt to move something off the plate. They didn't get congressional approval to close the department. So all they're doing is moving the work of the department under different spaces so that they can, you know, basically make the department hollow. And while that achieves their goals, it certainly doesn't achieve the goals of the students we have with disabilities, who really need to ensure that they have the proper access. And we have to remember, instructional supports do not look always like medical supports. Instructional supports are about alteration of schedules or instructions and really like adapting, using adaptive technologies. There's a lot of things that fall under this landscape that really are not health and human services at all, and really require the touch of an educator, somebody who's been trained to navigate those and make quality recommendations and assessments, because that's the other role of the department, to determine if state and local municipalities are doing their job when a question arises. And I don't think you can have a medical professional come in and assess an educational experience.
7: Talk to me about the Office of Civil Rights. Now, this was one, you know what, and you have to forgive my own naivete, my own ignorance, I guess. This was not something that I had realized was under the purview of the Department of Education. And I realized that we're talking about student civil rights and not general. But talk to me about specifically the Department of Education's Office of Civil Rights. What services does that provide currently?
9: Sure. So that's any time a student feels that they are not having the access. And this is, again, moving beyond students with disabilities. It's inclusive of them, but it also moves into,
7: two very different things.
9: Women.
7: Of course.
9: But you have, you have girls who feel like they don't have access. Title IX, issues might fall in there. People who feel like they're being prevented from having the same opportunities as others. So it could be based on race or ethnicity or gender or sexual orientation. The idea that somehow a person is having their rights to access a free and fair public education is being impeded by, the policies or practices of either a local or a federal state government agency. And so, this first became under attack. We saw when they started to, attack our transgender students or students, our LGBTQ+ community. Yeah. And when you got that ability to appeal to say, hey, wait a minute, these policies or practices are making it difficult for these children to have access to education. I think that was intentional, right? I think they don't want to manage these issues. They don't want to talk about it. They don't want to be held responsible for it. So they're shifting it into an agency that is already overburdened, ensuring that anybody who files a complaint is years away from resolution. We're talking about children, right? We're talking about kids who are in this moment having a challenge with access to education. And when we talk about pushing out their concerns years, we're doing some serious damage. These are things that should be addressed immediately. There may have been an attempt at local intervention, but it was unsuccessful. So they felt that they had to go to the, OCR to try and say, okay, wait a minute, we need some more support here. We need another view on these practices. But we've found, obviously, the McMahon Trump administration has basically been very uninterested in the rights of children and the rights of access. And so this, again, while really tragic, is not all that surprising. They don't want to be responsible for the enforcement of that. So they're shoving it under another department and going to bury everybody in paperwork and bureaucracy.
7: Well, now talk to me about the local effect. What, if any, are the short term changes that, educators or, really students, most importantly, as well as parents might notice? And what about long term effects as well?
9: So I think in terms of the short term, we're looking at policies that can be enacted on a local level that may not be fair to our students, and that there's very little recourse for that. So you end up really, I mean, to some extent, McMahon is making good on her promise to empower the local boards of education in that they're going to create less oversight. What that does is it puts more stress on the state, because at the end of the day, the same problems exist, but now they have to go to the state. And my guess is we're going to see a lot more litigation, because problems don't go away by just choosing not to address them. They just get pushed to another arena. And so you're going to see, my guess is, a surge in that litigation aspect, which is a very expensive issue for our school districts and our families to take on. That was the whole point of the federal oversight, is to ensure that only the wealthy didn't have access to redress, right? Like, when you start talking about pulling in, you know, litigation, now you're talking about, you know, $500 an hour attorneys getting the benefit of sort of this navigation. So, I mean, that's my concern overall, is either issues will not be addressed, or they're going to start really costing both our districts and our families an excessive amount of money.
7: Yeah. And I mean, it sounds from what you're saying, it sounds to me like a shifting of, you know, red tape, because that's the big thing, right? Is, you know, like cut this down, streamline everything, cut through the red tape. But it sounds like it's less of a dismantling of red tape, and it's more of a shifting of that to the state instead of the federal level.
9: Yes. And the problem is the federal level is where the law resides. So that is where the responsibility to enforce comes from. So that's why this becomes now a long, drawn out, expensive and confusing process, which I think the intention is that most families are going to struggle to engage with that and then drop out of the problem altogether. And then we get to say we don't have problems. Right. You know,
7: right.
9: Like, if you don't have complaints, you don't have problems. But that's not true at all. And I, you know, I'm really concerned. We work really hard in the state of Connecticut to try and do right by all of our students. But it's nothing is perfect, and everybody has a right to what they need. And if something's not happening in a way that they desire or feel that their child's needs are being met, you know, these systems have been put in place to ensure ultimately that children get what they need. And so this process of diffusing the interaction, diffusing sort of how families engage. You know, think about it. If you have a family who's struggling, they now have to go through multiple agencies who are going to have different points of contact, different processes. You know, I think it's just going to be really challenging. And I think while it would be great to assume that everything will get resolved on the local level, and I will say that a large portion of the time, we really do resolve things on the local level. I mean, I genuinely believe that.
7: Yeah.
9: But what we're talking about is this federal oversight, and every state, to be fair, is not Connecticut. We've seen some atrocious things. I have the opportunity to network with states across the country. You know, and when Oklahoma was dealing with their state superintendent, he was a disaster, and they had a lot more issues. You know, you see this happen. And so when I think of the federal administration, I think beyond our state, because while I think we're trying, again, we still have complaints. There are other states that aren't trying.
7: Yeah.
9: And I worry greatly for children in spaces where the state administration is also looking to not really take these issues up and isn't really concerned about equal rights for all children.
7: Well, I appreciate you making the time this morning to kind of shine a little bit more light on that, because I mean, I think you're right. I think that a lot of people are going to kind of be wondering, you know, okay, well, why not? I'm not even really sure of what these offices are, or I'm not even really sure how it's going to affect me or my child. I mean, certainly as a parent, when I first read this, I was like, I kind of don't understand it.
9: Unless you engage with it, it's really hard to know.
7: Well, again, luckily I know people like you, Kate. Kate Diaz, the president of the Connecticut Education Association. Thank you so much for once again joining me today.
9: Thank you, Josh.
7: Absolutely. 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
0: Hard to believe, but we are just shy of a year after intense thunderstorms caused deadly flash floods in the Texas Hill Country. You may remember what happened at Camp Mystic on July 4th, 2025. The deaths of 25 children, two counselors, and the co-owner of that camp. camp. And now we have seen a final report released on the disaster at that summer camp. It is a scathing, might I add, 115-page document, kind of looking at basic failures that really should have been addressed well before Mother Nature took its course last summer. Joining us back on the show to talk more about this, Jim Ryan, ABC News national correspondent. And Jim, we always appreciate having you on the show. What can you tell us about this report?
11: Hi, Melissa. Yeah, it was the final report, but certainly not the final word on what happened there at Camp Mystic. And Camp Mystic really illustrates what happened more broadly across that area of the state, which is known widely as Flash Flood Alley. The camp was not prepared. It did not let its counselors know what to do. Even a lack of communication across the camp as the owner, the co-owner, Dick Eastland, tried to get through to campers and to their counselors. But he waited a couple of hours as the flood waters were rising to order an evacuation. Instead, he told those campers to stay in place, to shelter in place. The water was rising up. The water swept away 25 kids, two counselors, and Dick Eastland himself. All of them died in that flood. Still, across the board, 139 people at least were killed by all that flooding last year, Melissa.
0: Yeah, it's wild though, Jim, because I was kind of doing, as I'm sure you did a lot thorough, more investigating in this, but I kind of was just going through the 115 pages and just really looking through things that stuck out to me. You know, when you hear that Camp Mystic did not have a state compliant written flood evacuation plan, or that there were counselors, the staff were not adequately trained, but you're talking about an area that you would expect to see these types of flash floods take place at one time or another. That to me is just, I don't know who in the world at this point, you know, gets held accountable for that. But I'd imagine this would lead to basically any kind of camp or program where you've got especially the vulnerable population of children they're in your care. I would think everyone across the country, not just this area, would have to go back to the books and look and see, do we have adequate training, and are we making sure that we know what an evacuation plan looks like effectively? Because those are two very basic, I think, things that could have been addressed and prevented, you know, quite frankly, the deaths that we saw, at least some of them, if not all of them, at that camp.
11: Well, yeah, you're right. And there was no way to prevent the flooding itself. That's
0: right.
11: Going to happen because of the terrain there, because of the rainfall. This was obviously a historic flood, unprecedented in most of our lifetimes. But you're right. I think parents nationwide should be looking at the requirements before they send their kids off to a summer camp. Are there adequate safeguards in place? Do the counselors have enough communication? Are the even radios, two-way radios between the ownership, the leadership, the campers, and the counselors to ensure that people can be ordered to get out quickly if there's any kind of emergency, not just a flooding, but anything, a fire? You know, we've seen these fires raging across the country. So, yeah, I think it may bring about change as well beyond Texas, and parents nationwide who send their kids to summer camps will be looking at Camp Mystic as a way of what not to do. Lay that as a template against the camp where they intend to send their kids.
0: Right. Just asking more of those questions. And again, we've got ABC News national correspondent Jim Ryan, and we're talking about the final Camp Mystic report, really looking at major failures. I mean, when I was reading through this again, Jim, and to confess, I have not read through all 115 pages of this report, but enough of it that I got a good sense of what we are talking about. I think to your point, one of the probably the biggest questions I have, and unfortunately, I don't know if we'll ever get the answers because they're not with us anymore. There was enough time to evacuate. I think that was probably one of the, and I'm trying to figure out why. Why wouldn't you? Why wouldn't it? And is it a matter of we just didn't have a good evacuation plan in place? Is it this idea of it's not going to be us, so let's just stay in place? Like, why wouldn't they even just try to leave? Even if you don't know where you're going to go. I mean, does that come down to inadequate training, not having a plan, or just thinking, you know, it's not going to be us? I mean, you hear about these tragedies, but that's not what's going to happen here. Like, that question of why, I don't know if we'll ever really get that answer.
11: Well, probably not. And yeah, why didn't Dick Eastland order an evacuation as the water was beginning to rise up? You're right. We won't know that because he died in the flooding there. But I think that it's some of all of that stuff. It's this sense that, well, yeah, we get flash floods here, but really nothing that's too dangerous. Well, this time it did happen. The rainfall was such in the upper Guadalupe there that it fell in precisely the right place for exactly the right amount of time. and led to this historic flood. So I think you're right. They were sort of numbed to the possibility that this could happen. But then once it started to happen, there was no way to communicate with the campers and the counselors. The counselors, they have to surrender their phones when they take the job as a counselor there. So there's really no way to communicate with them without some sort of two-way radio. There aren't even sirens in that part of the country or that part of the state. The state legislature now has mandated that sirens and other emergency warning systems be put in place. So in the coming years, we're likely to see some of that.
0: Yeah, I mean, but, you know, even that, Jim, and again, I know you and I have a journalistic background, so maybe this seems like a no-brainer. But do you remember a few years back in Puerto Rico when they were hit really hard? And for months, I mean, for a very long time, they had very little communication. Very basic needs were not addressed. And I remember, you know, doing a story. This was years ago. I was working in television, actually, that I had been asking, you know, what about radios down there? Do they have basic radios? And that idea just seemed foreign to them. And I think to myself, how in the world are you look at Hawaii and how they're, you know, what happened with the fires there? How in the world do we not already have sirens and basic radios and that basic technology in place? I get, you know, cell phone service. That's one thing. But to have, you know, technologies that have proven decade over decade that they're going to work in an emergency, how we don't already have that as a requirement, to your point earlier, Jim, it has to be a question that, especially if you're sending your kids to a summer camp or somewhere, you know, even to colleges, ask those questions of public safety. I mean, those should just be non-negotiables, honestly. And if they don't have them, you should think twice, I'm sorry, about that. Because having the mentality of it's not going to happen to me is not helpful.
11: Yeah, well, I think you should always run on the assumption. Here's what I compare it to. An airline pilot landing a plane always runs on the assumption that they're going to have to go around, right? And landing on an aircraft carrier deck, that pilot is prepared to push the power full forward because there's a chance that he or she is not going to catch the wire. So they assume the worst is going to happen. You know, 9 out of 10 times, it does not happen. They land safely. Everything's fine. It's the same with a situation like these camps. You as a parent, I think you need to assume that the worst could, maybe even will, happen to your kid. So make sure that you backstop every way that you can to ensure that there's safety in place. And that means digging into the history and the record and the policies of the camp you plan to send your kid to.
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7: Governor Ned Lamont is proposing a tax on companies that have employees who rely on Medicaid. Lamont says the plan could save the state millions of dollars, and he complains that companies are making profits by paying low wages and avoiding benefit offerings. His proposal would apply to companies with 100 or more employees and would force them to pay up to $1,000 per worker. At a press conference attended by Channel 3, the governor described the type of businesses that this would affect.
26: This is going to be major retail outlets, some of which you see here. It's going to be fast food shops, sometimes franchises. These are folks that are often just offloading the cost of health insurance onto the backs of the taxpayers. That's corporate welfare.
7: Walmart put out a statement saying the bill would punish employers that create jobs and invest in the local communities. In his campaign for governor, Representative Josh Elliott is proposing giving control of utilities back to cities. Elliott is pledging to break up the control of electricity distribution by Eversource and United Illuminating. His plan is to give control of parts of the electric grid to cities and towns to operate it themselves as public utilities. Elliott says some towns already operate with that type of model, but some changes to Connecticut's eminent domain laws would be required to allow municipalities to acquire some of the infrastructure. His opponent, Governor Lamont, issued his own proposal last week, requiring regular approval for utilities to continue operating in Connecticut. A push to invest in quantum computing is pushing Connecticut to the forefront of the industry. State officials announced that they'll be allocating $121 million to the field back in November. Half of the money is going immediately to Quantum CT, a public-private partnership between the Department of Economic and Community Development, Yale, and the University of Connecticut. The rest will be delivered to the organization if they're able to earn a federal award from the National Science Foundation's Regional Innovation Engines Initiative, which offers $160 million grants for science projects. Industry leaders say quantum computing and AI are the new frontiers. The Connecticut annual point-in-time count shows homelessness is on the rise again. The annual census of the homeless population found roughly 3,847 homeless people on January 27th. The number shows an increase of 3% compared to 2025. The previous 2 years saw increases of 9% and 13%, respectively. Democratic State Representative Kadeem Roberts says increased rents and reduced federal funding were the two main factors contributing to the rise. A suspect who installed a credit card skimmer at a supermarket checkout card reader in Bridgeport is being sought. Police say it happened Wednesday morning at Gala Foods on East Main Street. He reportedly removed the device and fled when confronted by store security. A surveillance video is posted on the police department's Facebook page. Anyone with information is being asked to contact Bridgeport Police. A Connecticut man died after falling from an upper level during a concert at Madison Square Garden in New York City on Saturday night. Police identified the victim as 51-year-old Paul Cooker of Niantic, who was attending a performance by the Connecticut-based rock band Goose with his wife. Authorities say that officers responded to the arena just before 10 p.m. and found Cooker unconscious and unresponsive with injuries consistent with a fall from an elevated section. He was transported to Bellevue Hospital, where he was pronounced dead. New York police say foul play is not suspected and the incident remains under investigation. The band held a moment of silence for Paul at their show the following day.
1: Some of the tragic events that happened at last night's show, and extend our deepest condolences to Paul, his family, his friends, and everybody who is affected by what happened.
7: Bridgeport's making a decision whether to put a moratorium in place for smoke shops around the city. There have been several cases in the city recently involving illegal drug distribution, possession, and selling at these shops. A temporary moratorium would allow officials to establish stricter regulations and tougher oversight. The city's Planning and Zoning Commission will debate a minimum one-year pause on applications and approvals at its June 29th meeting. And Connecticut may not be hosting any games, but the FIFA World Cup is delivering a major economic boost to bars and restaurants across the state as fans pack watch parties and soccer-themed events. Restaurant and bar owners say the tournament has transformed what is typically a slower period into one of their busiest times of the year, prompting some establishments to add extra staff to keep up with demand. With games running throughout the day and the tournament continuing through July 19th, many Connecticut businesses expect the surge in customers and revenue to continue for several more weeks. For the Voice of Connecticut, WICC, I'm John Kamal.
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8: People who go to work, roll up their sleeves, and get it done. You know the type. That's the way I govern. Sleeves up, getting stuff done. And here's what we're tackling next. Getting universal, affordable health care for all Connecticut. Tough reforms to take on Eversource to lower electric costs. And no more corporate welfare. The biggest companies pay their fair share. My sleeves are up. We've got more work to do. I'm Ned Lamont, and I approve this message.
27: So, hello, Governor Lamont. It's so nice to see you.
28: Judge Wexler.
27: Yeah. Come on, have a seat. Have a seat. Sit down. Thank you for stopping by. Really, we're going to have a set of headphones for you. Want to get you comfortable. Where's your entourage? Are you entourage around? Is everybody around you?
28: Where do you get all those guitars?
27: Aren't they amazing?
0: Bowie, Van Morrison,
27: unbelievable.
0: You've got everybody.
27: Jeff Warshaw. Jeff Warshaw. I don't know if we have Jimi Hendrix, but it's unbelievable. Isn't it an incredible studio to find? It's so fun.
0: You guys got
27: to
0: come.
27: Unbelievable. It's really fun to be here. I know. Because we've got PLR here, and we've got 99 Star, and we've got We Be 108, and it's a whole, we're the only talk radio, you know, we're it. We're it for talk. Chat, chat, chat. How are you this morning?
0: Let's chat.
27: Where are you coming from? Fairfield.
0: I was in Fairfield.
27: Yeah.
0: Dwight Elementary School, built in 1962, needs a big upgrade. So they're building a new school.
27: Yeah.
0: Special ed facility there, early childhood, all the things we're trying to do, they're going to have it in the school.
27: They're going to do early childhood in the school.
0: In the school.
27: That's great. That's so great. So, Governor Lamont, I got to ask you, I want to do a 40,000-foot question for you for a minute. The Democratic Party is a party that some people are perceiving, maybe you call it the Mamdani effect. We've got Josh Elliott right here in Connecticut. And many people feel that the grassroots of the Democratic Party are unhappy with capitalism right now. That they feel the solution to this country and what they perceive to be not getting their fair share of money is to kind of upend some of our assumptions about the creation of wealth and the systems that create wealth. And so you've got Mamdani, who actually stood outside Ken Griffin's house. And you've got Josh Elliott, who is arguing that we should redistribute a lot of wealth and tax the rich. And you're somebody who was born into a wealthy family, but also created a lot of wealth on your own. Your wife is a titan of capitalism. She's created wealth, not merely for herself, but for countless other people. So nobody knows about the prosperity that's been created by capitalism probably better than you and your family. And I want to know for you as a Democrat, how you see your party and Josh Elliott and this socialist kind of leftist thing. Is that really what the majority of Democrats are embracing right now as the future for America? What do you think?
0: That's a great question. Look, capitalism has created amazing prosperity, but it's got to work for everybody. And right now it's not working for everybody. Let's face it. You see, the former head of Amazon getting married in Venice, and it seems incredibly over the top. You have Elon Musk, the first trillionaire. You see the stock market at historic highs. And I hear every day from people saying, I can hardly afford my electric bill. And my kid can't afford a home. Is the system working for me? So governors are different. You know, if you're in the House or Senate, you can just be against Trump the whole time. We got to say what we're for. And make sure we have a state that's working on your behalf. And that means doing everything you can to build more housing so that young people can afford to build a house. And by the way, every business leader says, I'm not going to expand here unless there's a place for young people to live. It means doubling down on early childhood education so that people aren't saying, oh, I can't afford a kid. It's just too expensive. It's unaffordable. One of the things is let's make sure we have universal early childhood, at least for everybody free, up to $100,000. Saves you $10,000 to $20,000 a year. And
27: keeps women in the workforce.
0: And keeps women in the workforce and some guys, too.
27: Yes,
0: and,
27: yes.
0: You just got to make sure that people understand every day we're thinking about you, the tough times you're going through, and trying to make your life a little easier, a little more affordable.
27: So you understand where the resentment is coming from. So systemically in Connecticut, are you proposing changes that shift toward the model of redistributing money from the wealthy down to other people?
0: I'm not raising taxes on anybody.
27: You're not?
0: No. My predecessors, Republican and Democrat, did that. They raised the income tax 40% between Rell and Malloy, mainly Rell. And what happened? We had one of the slowest growing economies in the country. We generated less revenue, not more revenue. We lurched from deficit to deficit. It was not pretty. You know, we've done just the opposite. I eliminated the income tax for most working families. I cut the income tax for almost all middle-class families. But I don't want to raise income taxes on anybody unless we have to.
27: Okay.
0: Right now, we have a growing economy. We have some surpluses. And we're able to make the biggest investment in education, just like Dwight Elementary School, where I just came from.
27: So we're not going to raise taxes on individuals. So if we live in Connecticut, whether we're rich or poor or in between, if we elect Governor Lamont, we're not looking at more taxes for ourselves. Is that correct?
26: I've said many times, I don't want more taxes.
27: You don't want more taxes.
26: I don't mind more taxpayers.
27: Fair enough, naturally. So, and but now, on the aside, I saw an interesting proposal that you think that companies that, I'm going to just use Walmart as an example. It may or may not be an example. That have employees that are on Husky. You feel that they can do more to pay into the healthcare system of America. Is that right?
26: I really do.
27: I mean,
26: these are big companies with hundreds of millions, billions of dollars in profit.
27: Okay.
26: They sometimes don't pay their people very well. And sometimes the health plan, if it's available at all, is so chintzy, they say, go ahead, just go on Medicaid. You know who pays for Medicaid? You and me, the taxpayers of the state of Connecticut. So if these big companies don't want to do that, I said, here's the deal. You provide decent health insurance for your people, and then they don't go on Medicaid. If they go on Medicaid, which can cost Connecticut taxpayers, say, $5,000 or $6,000, you're going to help support that. I started saying, how about $1,000 just to give these people some incentives to provide decent health insurance for people.
27: And what is the reaction you're getting from corporate? Are you getting any reaction from corporations to that proposal? You getting any pushback? Getting any feedback at all?
26: Two things. A is not going to touch small business because they're having a hard enough time to get going. But again, you mentioned, you know, these are big retailers and big fast food joints.
27: Yes.
26: No, they don't love it. But by the way, unlike rich people, they're not going to move. I mean, Walmart's not going to leave. This is where their market is. So I want to make sure if we do try and raise some revenue this way, it's revenue we're actually able to raise.
27: I got it. So Governor Lamont, you have done this for 8 years and you want to do it again for another 4. What's the unfinished business that you think you uniquely, you of between Fazio, you and Elliot, that you are uniquely poised to accomplish? That why do we need you to do the unfinished business you want to do?
26: I think... as you pointed out, I come out of the business, small business. People look at a track record. They say the best indication of what you can accomplish in the future is what you have been able to accomplish to date. And I come from a different background than these guys. They're sort of, you know, politicians' career. And I come out of somebody who actually started a business, paid good wages, good health care benefits. So I can push back sometimes to the those big retailers that sometimes don't do their fair share. We've got a lot to get finished as well. You know, I mentioned early childhood education.
27: Yes.
26: We got $600 million there. I want it free of charge for every family earning up to $100,000. We're going to get that done. That's going to save you $10,000 or $20,000 a year. And it's the best thing for your kids. And as you said, it allows mom and dad to get back to work. I want to do more on education. We have one of the best education systems in the United States of America, but it's got to be good for everybody.
27: It's not. Good for everybody
26: in
27: Connecticut. We
26: behind.
27: Have a huge gap here, Governor Lamont. You know that.
26: I know that. But I disagree sometimes when people say the answer is just a state, I want you to pay more money in.
27: You're right.
26: I want to make sure that money goes into the classroom. I don't want to make sure it does not go to administrative overhead. I want it to go, say, to special education.
27: Okay.
26: Because they're a small town, just can't manage. If they go from 10 kids to 20 kids with special needs, that blows a hole in their budget. They send these kids an hour out of town, sometimes paying $150,000 a year.
27: I know.
26: It's bad for the kids.
27: Some of them are $200,000
26: a year. Some are $200,000 a year. This is something where I think the state should take the lead. The state can negotiate a better deal for the kids, their families, and the local schools and hold down property taxes.
27: So you think the state's going to supplement some local school budgets for special ed? That's one of your plans for the next term?
26: Yeah, but not just supplement with more money.
27: Then what?
26: Help take the lead. Negotiate with the providers. Help us schools develop programs in town or at least in the region if you're a small area.
27: I see.
26: I want us to take the lead so we can do it more effectively, not just with more money.
27: You know, I was looking at the housing stuff and I saw, and I've been really interested in Section 8 because I know Section 8 are vouchers that the federal government provides and they control. But Connecticut has this thing called RAP. Which is rental assistance, I don't know, RAP. And we have 6,500 vouchers that Connecticut does that help people that are seniors, disabled, whatever, low income, perpetual low income people. Is there any, Governor Lamont, are you thinking that maybe we have some money to increase that? Because there's such a huge demand for people to be able to go to a landlord and say, I can't afford your $2,000 a month rent. I can afford $600 of it. But with this wrap voucher, the state will make up another $1,400. Can we
26: do that. It's a lifeline.
27: It's a lifeline.
26: Landlords are in the driver's seat right now. We have a tight housing market. They've been driving up rents. That's turning right now. It's getting a little better, but not a lot better right now. But I'll give you a little pushback on that, Lisa. I can give you that wrap or rental support, and then the landlord goes to you and say, I see Lamont's giving you extra rental support. I'm going to jack up your rents.
27: Oh, really?
26: So that's why we have fair rent commissions to make sure they can't do that. That's why I proposed this last time around the legislature. If there's a big out-of-state private equity firm that's going to buy up 500 units in New Haven and jack up rents, you can't do that, at least for the first year. You got to give people some notice. You got to give them some time. So there are a variety of ways. And most importantly, Lisa, I want to build more multifamily housing, especially in our downtown areas. More housing is what's slowly bending the curve on these exorbitant rent increases.
27: Yeah, but I'd like to see more of those multifamily housings be of a model where people could buy in, whether it's a co-op or a condo structure. I hate that they're all rentals, Governor Lamont.
26: I agree 100%. Have you seen our Time to Own program? That's
27: Yes, I love that program.
26: That's over 10,000 folks who otherwise would not be able to afford to make a down payment on their first home. You want to build wealth? Start by owning your home.
27: That's right.
26: You don't have to wait till you're 45. Let's see if you can do it when you're 30 and you get going.
27: It's really something,
26: And tell people, because sometimes they say, oh, I don't know, housing, all these out-of-folk, town, go, relax. Our Time to Own program is teachers, firemen, cops, folks who work in your town, get them a head start to be able to own something in the town where they work.
27: And people are loving it, right? They really are.
26: It's very popular.
27: It's very,
26: that's
27: very
26: the
27: popular.
26: Type of program I really do want to expand.
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11: From ABC News, I'm Michelle Franzen. Talks appear to be progressing on a final peace deal between the U.S. and Iran following weekend meetings in Switzerland between the U.S., Iran, Pakistan, and Qatar. Vice President J.D. Vance among the delegates there. He says talks are shifting to more technical aspects, including Iran's nuclear program. At one point, Iran threatened to block the Strait of Hormuz again due to Israeli and Hezbollah fighting in Lebanon. ABC's Tom Sufi Burridge is in Switzerland with more.
12: J.D. Vance saying that the most exciting thing, in his words, has been the fact that the Iranians have agreed to allow UN nuclear inspectors back into the country. The vice president saying that is a first step in terms of ending Iran's nuclear program, but still clearly a lot of progress and hard work to be done.
11: After a close call between two aircraft at Boston's Logan International Airport, federal investigators are now looking into what led a Delta flight to abort its landing.
13: An air traffic controller appears to have put two planes on a potential collision course, the incident happening Saturday morning, and according to ATC audio, the controller cleared a Delta flight to land at one runway, and about a minute later, the controller cleared an American flight to take off on an intersecting runway.
11: ABC's Gio Benitez. Word today that legendary Grammy-winning record producer and music promoter Clive Davis has died.
14: In a 2013 interview, Davis talked about his greatest find, Whitney Houston.
15: In the beginning, I discovered her when she was 19. I used to say, just keep pinching yourself. We had 7 number ones in a row. 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
14: 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Clive Davis was inducted into the Rock and Roll Hall of Fame in 2000 in the non-performers category. Dave Packer, ABC News.
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21: UK's Prime Minister Keir Starmer announcing that he's resigning following pressure within his own party to step down. He'll stay on as Prime Minister until elections are held in July. ABC's James Longman is outside 10 Downing with more.
22: He made it clear he was very proud of his track record in office. But really, Keir Starmer, what he did there was cast himself as someone who got Labour re-elected, electable again after so many years in opposition with an enormous landslide. Clearly very, very proud of that. And he says, with good grace, he has decided to hear what the Labour Party is saying, and they want him to leave.
21: Andy Burnham, who's seen as a top candidate to replace Starmer, sworn in today as MP for Makerfield. The post-holiday travel rush is on at airports around the country. ABC's Andrew Dimbert has more from Newark Liberty International.
28: The TSA expects to screen more than 3 million people, 3 million people to pass through security checkpoints today, a level that would rival Thanksgiving. The crush of travelers has been building all weekend. The TSA says it screened just under 3 million people Thursday, followed by another nearly 3 million Friday, and heavy volumes Saturday as Americans took advantage of the Juneteenth holiday weekend.
21: Another line of volatile storms on tap for the Midwest and parts of the South again today. It comes after there were more than 50 reported tornadoes over this past weekend, with the most logged in Kansas, Illinois, and Indiana. 2 deaths confirmed in Illinois and another in Kansas. Michelle Franzen, ABC News.
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0: The winter may be behind us, but did you see that windstorm earlier in March and how many branches and tree limbs came down? I know I saw it in my neighborhood here in Milford. Hey, Melissa Sheketoff here. 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
3: Showers over to rain this afternoon with late day thunderstorm and a high in the mid 70s. Rain and a thunderstorm overnight in the low 60s. Any showers end by mid morning tomorrow. Clearing in the afternoon with a high near 80. I'm meteorologist Paul Piorek on WICC.
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4: Bridgeport is making a decision whether to put a moratorium in place for smoke shops around the city. There have been several cases in the city recently involving illegal drug distribution, possession, and selling at these shops. A temporary moratorium would allow officials to establish stricter regulations and tougher oversight. The city's Planning and Zoning Commission will debate a minimum one-year pause on applications and approvals at its June 29th meeting. The price of a gallon of regular gas in Connecticut is continuing to drop. It's currently $4.06 per gallon. That's 15 cents less than a week ago. AAA reports the national average is $3.92 a gallon. The 30-day speed camera warning period in Milford ends tomorrow. Once it's over, violators will receive a $50 ticket the first time and $75 for subsequent violations. The cameras, located on Woodruff and Middle Point Roads, Boston Post Road North, Merwin and Orange Avenues, and Gulf Street, will operate 24 hours a day. Nearly 1,000 people mourned the death of Rabbi Philip Lazowski on Sunday. The celebration of life was held at Emmanuel Synagogue in West Hartford. Lazowski is a Holocaust survivor who became a prolific author and spiritual leader until his death at the age of 96. Governor Ned Lamont, Connecticut Democratic Senator Richard Blumenthal, Connecticut 1st District Democratic Congressman John Larson, and New Jersey Democratic Senator Cory Booker all provided tributes to those who attended the service. Lazowski was saved by his mother, who pushed him out of a theater window so he could survive in the woods of Poland for 2 years as the Nazis trampled Europe during World War II before arriving in America. And a push to invest in quantum computing is pushing Connecticut to the forefront of the industry. State officials announced they would be allocating $121 million to the field back in November. Half of the money is going immediately to Quantum CT, a public-private partnership between the Department of Economic and Community Development, Yale University, and the University of Connecticut. The rest will be delivered to the organization if they are able to earn a federal award from the National Science Foundation's Regional Innovation Engines Initiative, which offers $160 million grants for science projects. Industry leaders say quantum computing and AI are the, quote, new frontiers. I'm Chris Williams with WICC News.
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9: Showers over to rain this afternoon with a late day thunderstorm and a high in the mid 70s. Rain and a thunderstorm overnight in the low 60s. Any showers end by mid morning tomorrow. Clearing in the afternoon with a high near 80. I'm meteorologist Paul Piorek on WICC.
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4: From a deadly bungee jump accident in Brazil to a scathing report just released after a deadly flash flooding event at a Texas camp last summer, we wanted to talk about, in general, the importance of having a vacation mindset. What exactly does that mean? What can we take away from some of these tragic incidents? And how can we then apply it to ourselves before we go away? We asked our law enforcement expert, Gary McNamara.
10: We are so focused all the time on safety at home and safety at school and where you go, and you're very familiar with your surroundings, that we don't really think of having to change it. And it really takes a lot more effort. You know, I don't know if you saw on the news, just thinking about it right now, that people were on a beach, I think it was in California or Hawaii or somewhere, where they now have this thing called a sneaker wave, where all of a sudden people are being laying on the beach and this strong wave will come up and just suck you into the ocean. And,
11: no, I didn't see that. Oh my God.
10: Two young girls, I think they were college age, were on the beach and they perished. They drowned because this wave came up. But it's because we think you go into the ocean or you go to a pool.
11: It's Long Island Sound, but it's not.
10: Mm-hmm. You've been to a lake before, so every lake must be the same. But everything changes because we are unfamiliar. Unfamiliarity sometimes can be a dangerous circumstances for us because it's not something we're familiar with. So the safety measures you practice where you're familiar sometimes change because of the dynamics change of where you're on vacation.
11: That's so true. And even the idea of, we almost think because this is in place, maybe here in our town or here in our state or even in our country, we imagine that those same safety protocols are in place somewhere else. Like, I got to tell you, Gary, this bungee jump thing in Brazil bothers me so much. It bothers me so much because if you've never, and here's the thing, I had never bungee jumped until I was in college when I lived in South Africa. I've told you this story before, when I went there, there were so many things as I'm watching this video of this poor woman. And I'm just thinking to myself, before she even jumps, there are so many things that stood out to me that I'm like, wait a minute, this is a violation. This is illegal. This isn't okay. And I just think if you've not done it or you're not familiar, like you said, with an experience like this, we sort of have the idea of, well, they do this all the time. They have an operation. Of course they know what they're doing. Right, why would something go wrong? But it's just that mindset of, even though you probably think that you would know what to do, or this isn't how you would run an operation. One of my mom's classic lines, Gary, which I'm sure you've heard it before. If you've not, you will soon, is she'll tell people when she goes to other states or even other countries, my husband would never run a business like this. She'll say that to people, like if there's bad customer service, she's like, my husband has his own business. He would never treat people this way. And it's that same kind of idea of you're used to what you're used to. But then when you go there, you got to vet stuff. And again, no shame to this woman, this poor woman. What she went through is awful, in her family. But to me, it's like, because I've experienced bungee jumping, it stood out to me. But most people, like, I'm sitting around with other people watching the video and they're like, oh, I didn't even think of that. Oh, I didn't even notice that. You know what I mean?
10: Yeah, and it's, you know, and I don't know, it's just like, I'm afraid of heights, I'm never going to bungee jump, but to see the video of the way that was done, like three people pick you up and I don't know.
11: That's not how it's done.
10: Red flags.
11: That's what I mean. There were so many red flags. And again, we've got our law enforcement expert on the show, Gary McNamara. We're kind of talking about having a vacation mindset, which we're going to discuss in a few minutes. When I'm watching that video, Gary, because again, this has gone viral, understandably so. It is a horrible situation in Brazil. And people have been arrested, as they should. But there were things even before the jump that I wanted to discuss with people that just, to me, stood out. For example, very logical. If you look at that video, there is no wall. There is no protection for the people who are just watching. That is, to me, like the biggest red flag ever. The idea that you don't even have protections in place for people who are watching. So what if they fall? That's a liability for you. That's something I would say here in America, we're very aware of. You get on a cruise ship, you go somewhere, they always have kind of like glass walls or things like that. That's not anywhere on the premises, at least in this video. And that, to me, was a huge red flag before the bungee jump even took place.
10: Yeah, that's right. But sometimes when we're on vacation, we think, well, it's a business. And so it must be safe because they have a business. It's advertised. Somebody at the airport or somebody at your resort said, there's bungee jumping, go. So it must be safe because it's a business and we're used to other things. But you're right. Those pre-assessments kind of can raise those red flags. But if you're on vacation mode and you're thinking, hey, this is just fun, let's just do it, sometimes it doesn't enter your mind that it could be dangerous. Same time.
11: I want to talk about what you feel like stands out. First of all, when we say vacation mindset, what are some of the things you want people to generally be thinking about?
10: Well, you know, vacation mindset is, first of all, let's say you're going somewhere. First of all, everything changes during the summer months. We know that even at home, like drivers, there's no school buses, but drivers are out, bicyclists are out, more motorcycles are out, people are having activities at lakes. So that all changes. So the summer, with summer season change, you have to kind of reset your mindset when you go to the beach. Who can swim? Who can't swim? Who's watching the kids? But if you go away, you're going to an unfamiliar place. sometimes doing unfamiliar activities with unfamiliar people. Mm-hmm. So it's really things that you're not familiar with. You know, Melissa, I have a boat that I keep up at Lake Zora. And I know Lake Zora for the most part. But 2 years ago, I went away to a lake. I took my boat to a lake in Pennsylvania, and I have to do it. Now I can drive the boat. We can water ski. We can surf. We can do all those things. But I'm in an unfamiliar place with a familiar activity. So I have to assess the lake. That means I talk to people. What are the hazards at the lake? How does the lake operate? When you go on vacation, you sometimes forget to have the assessment, the threat assessment of what you're around, because you're in vacation mode. I mean, mm-hmm. you know, safety doesn't, as cliche as it sounds, safety doesn't take a vacation. And,
11: yeah.
10: And you've got to still practice that safety. So you're in that unfamiliar place. You got to learn as much as you can. And you can't be consumed by the fact that it's familiar, because it's, oh, I went bungee jumping here, or I had activity here. If you go, there's a reason why all traffic signs are the same. If you're driving in Georgia, the speed limit signs, the red lights, the roadway things are all the same because it's consistent. But that's sometimes the only things that are the same.
11: It's funny you say that, Gary, because did I ever tell you the story about surfing with sharks?
10: You have not told me this, surfing.
11: I heard your heart skip a beat there.
10: I don't know you at all.
11: Okay. So again, in South Africa, to your point, signs maybe on the roadways mean the same things. So I tried surfing for the first time when I lived in South Africa, and my friend Charles and I, he had never surfed. He's from Zimbabwe, and he's like, yeah, I'll try surfing. So we see the red flag go up, which to me would mean don't go in the water, because right, red flag, you know, don't go in the water. And then, you know, but people are in the water and we're like, wow, that's amazing. The white flag goes up. And we're like, all right, we're clear. Everyone comes out of the water and just Charles and I go into the water and we're surfing. It's like 45 minutes. And then we see the red flag come back up and we come out and they go back in. Now, granted, was that dumb? Of course it was, because, you know, like, be aware of your surroundings. But here in America, red means like everything bad. Stop. Don't go near it. Whatever. But in South Africa, that is not what it means. It is the absolute opposite, actually. And so we were swimming. Or we're surfing, and thankfully, like, they had lifeguards there. But to my point, there were sharks in the water, and everybody else got out, and we're just in there doing our own thing. And we were dumb college kids, and thankfully nothing happened, obviously. But it's interesting, because even something as basic as a color or a sign that we're used to on our beaches here in America, or maybe even other countries, was actually not the case in another country that we were in. So it even that, you have to double check and see what that really, if that's the same.
10: Well, you know, you mentioned that concept of, you know, the red flag, people go in the water, and the white flag, they come out. You know, remember we talked on, certainly on the Beat and the Badge, but probably on your morning show, about the concept of social proof and as it relates to safety.
11: Yes.
10: So people will react to how other people do in a fire or whatever. You will be slow to react if everybody's doing something or not recognizing the threat. It changes a little bit when you go on vacation and there's not a threat currently.
11: Mm-hmm.
10: So to your point, you're on the beach, you want to go surfing. There's a concept of social proof in that, in what you just described. You have to kind of understand in order to become familiar with a location, you have to understand how other people are in that location.
11: Right.
10: I mean, talking to people, understanding it, and sometimes their behavioral cues should be a clue to you that you should probably follow that. It's not that they all get out of the water to watch you and Charles surf, and then when you're done, they all go in. You know, it's kind of saying, hey, there's a danger there, regardless of,
11: exactly.
10: Regardless of what you think it is, right?
11: Exactly. But that's what I mean. I think we sometimes have this closed mindset. I mean, even I hate to bring up the incident that happened in Texas last summer, and we were just talking about the camp earlier in the show today, and that this new report came out, and there were so many red flags that should have been addressed at that camp. But this idea that, you know, oh, we're sending our kids out, and hey, the camp is a reputable camp. I'm sure it is, and I'm sure that they've done a lot of great things and all of that, but that we just kind of, in some regard, don't do enough research, to your point about the boat. The idea of, well, what does the weather look like there? Because it's totally different than here in Connecticut. It, you know, like we just don't go that extra mile sometimes of doing kind of our research, or even, as you mentioned, just asking around or seeing what other people, you know about the area, and just, you know, taking that extra step and not being kind of closed-minded to, well, this just can't happen to me. Because it can.
10: And we're not, and you know, we're not being alarmist that you shouldn't go away. You just got to recognize that bad things, dangerous things can, and tragic things, let's put it that way, can happen on a vacation because we've seen it. We've seen drownings, you know, obviously the adventure accidents that you just saw. And you just want to make sure that as you're enjoying all that stuff, you don't put safety to the back of the line. You just say, hey, I want to make sure that, you know, it's not. All, it's important to go away to relax and do that. So you should be doing that. Shouldn't relax on safety. But coming home with a great story is important. But the key really is to go on vacation, but the key is to come home. A great story would be an addition to it. But we have seen things. Kids go to beaches and tragically, even in Fairfield, you know, years ago, I remember, you know, an 11-year-old girl went into one of the lakes there and drowned because they were unaware of the situation. We just saw the fisherman off the
11: I read that Fairfield in Fairfield. Beach. I heard about that.
10: And that's not vacation maybe, but the point is that the dynamics change when you're on vacation because you're not familiar with it. And just take some time to recognize that summer safety really, really matters because you're engaging in more activity. It's safety in the wintertime is a little easier, you know, outside of whatever carbon monoxide and all that stuff. But summer safety is more challenging because you're doing a lot more activity. You're outside and oftentimes you're in unfamiliar locations.
11: Gary McNamara, always appreciate your insight. Our law enforcement expert on the morning show. Thank you so much. We're going to be right back. You're listening to WICC.
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9: Showers over to rain this afternoon with late day thunderstorm and a high in the mid 70s. Rain and a thunderstorm overnight in the low 60s. Any showers end by mid-morning tomorrow. Clearing in the afternoon with a high near 80. I'm meteorologist Paul Piorek on WICC.
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9: Showers over to rain this afternoon with a late day thunderstorm and a high in the mid-70s. Rain and a thunderstorm overnight in the low 60s. Any showers end by mid-morning tomorrow. Clearing in the afternoon with a high near 80. I'm meteorologist Paul Piorek on WICC.
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21: A man from Niantic is dead after falling from a balcony in Madison Square Garden during a concert. The man was identified as 51-year-old Paul Quecker. Officers say they found him unconscious with injuries consistent with a fall from an elevated area around 10 p.m. on Saturday. He was attending a show by the rock band Goose with his wife. The band said it was, quote, deeply saddened and heartbroken by the tragedy and held a moment of silence for Quecker at their show the following day.
22: Some of the tragic events that happened at last night's show and extend our deepest condolences to Paul, his family, his friends, and everybody who is affected by what happened.
21: The Connecticut annual point in time count shows homelessness is on the rise again. The annual census of the homeless population found roughly 3,847 homeless people on January 27th. The number shows an increase of 3% compared to 2025. The previous 2 years saw increases of 9% and 13% respectively. Norwalk Democratic State Representative Kadeem Roberts says increased rents and reduced federal funding were the two main factors contributing to the rise. In his campaign for governor, Hamden Democratic State Representative Josh Elliott is proposing giving control of utilities back to the cities. Elliott is pledging to break up the control of electricity distribution by Eversource and United Illuminating. His plan is to give control of parts of the electric grid to cities and towns to operate it themselves as public utilities. Elliott says some towns already operate with that type of model, but some changes to Connecticut's eminent domain laws would be required to allow municipalities to acquire some of the infrastructure. His opponent, incumbent Democratic Governor Ned Lamont, issued his own proposal last week requiring regular approval for utilities to continue operating in Connecticut. Governor Ned Lamont is proposing a tax on companies that have employees who rely on Medicaid. Lamont says the plan could save the state millions of dollars, and he complains that companies are making profits by paying low wages and avoiding benefit offerings. His proposal would apply to companies with 100 or more employees and would force them to pay up to $1,000 per worker. Earlier this morning on the Lisa Wexler Show on WICC, the governor described the type of businesses that this would affect.
23: Here's the deal. You provide decent health insurance for your people, and then they don't go on Medicaid. If they go on Medicaid, which can cost Connecticut taxpayers, say, $5,000 or $6,000, you're going to have to help support that. I started saying, how about $1,000 just to give these people some incentives to provide decent health insurance for people.
21: Walmart put out a statement saying the bill would punish employers that create jobs and invest in the local communities. However, the governor disputed that.
23: A is not going to touch small business because they're having a hard enough time to get going. But again, you mentioned, you know, these are big retailers and big fast food joints.
11: Yes.
23: No, they don't love it. But by the way, unlike rich people, they're not going to move. I mean, Walmart's not going to leave. This is where their market is. So I want to make sure if we do try and raise some revenue this way, it's revenue we're actually able to raise.
21: I'm Chris Williams with WICC News.
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12: Showers over to rain this afternoon with a late day thunderstorm and a high in the mid 70s. Rain and a thunderstorm overnight in the low 60s. Any showers end by mid morning tomorrow. Clearing in the afternoon with a high near 80. I'm meteorologist Paul Piorek on WICC.
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13: We're here with Governor Lamont, who only has a few more minutes to stay, and thank you so much for dropping by. So, and you've got tremendous stamina, don't you? You love this.
14: I love the job. I get to work every day with young people who care deeply about this state. And a lot of people come up and say, thank you. I think we're making a difference. I saw where the state was, say, 10, 15 years ago. I think we're in a better place, but we have a way to go.
13: When we're in session, do you sleep in Hartford in the governor's mansion?
14: Yeah, I'm in Hartford, you know, 5 days a week up
13: Are
14: there.
13: You?
14: And Annie's down in Fairfield County, so I'm down there on weekends.
13: Husband.
14: Ha-ha!
13: He's two.
14: Finn is two. He's great. He's fun. And he has a little sister who was born about a week ago.
13: Oh, my God. We didn't know.
14: I think
13: know.
14: Her name is Lucy, but I'm not sure.
13: You're not sure. Come on. How exciting. Oh, my God.
14: Fun as hell. He feels a little competition, but he's cool. 2 years old is a great age.
13: That's so great. Abby is too. She came out the other day in Joanna's high heels. And there's a whole video of her in the high heels. And she says, I'm going to work. She's doing it. I'm going to work. She takes a book. She starts reading it out loud about butterflies. You could eat her up. You could eat her up. It's a great
14: age.
13: Sort
14: of reminds you why we do what we do. You see those little kids, they look you in the eye and they say, boy, what's this place going to be like in 50 years? What could I do about it?
13: Don't you feel that way?
14: I
13: feel that way so strongly. In fact, I saw that you were grappling with the dilemma of these solar farms versus the deforesting. And I was talking on the air about why we can't aggregate all our empty roof space and do it that way instead of having to mow down trees.
14: No, I'm with you, Lisa. I'm spending a fortune trying to preserve open space and save our farms. And the big solar guys are coming in and taking over 50 acres or taking down trees, like you said, in a forest. I want solar. I love solar. But I like solar in commercial areas.
13: Me
14: I like
13: too.
14: Solar over parking lots. I like it on our schools and our government
13: yes,
14: buildings.
13: All these flat roofs
14: and that's
13: everywhere.
14: Where we're trying to go.
13: Yeah, I'm glad to hear that. One more thing, Governor Lamont, before you leave, immigration and the impact of the enforcement under the Trump administration has caused a lot of angst. And I hear this, by the way, when I go to local DTCs. Like, this is very much grassroots. This is a flashpoint where people are very angry at the Trump. Some people are very angry at the Trump administration over immigration enforcement. We passed the Trust Act. You signed it. And some people think it's going to inevitably lead to a clash of federal versus state law enforcement. I want to hear what you have to say about this.
14: Here's the Trust Act. It was passed on a very bipartisan basis some years ago, and we strengthened it a couple times since. It says simply, we do everything we can to get dangerous people off the street. Regardless of immigration background, we get them off the street and work with anybody to do that. But stay away from our schools, stay away from our courthouses, stay away from our hospitals. These are folks trying to do the right thing. You're not rounding up ICE, the worst of the worst. You're taking care of a lot of innocent people who are just trying to do the right thing. And there we don't ask people's documentation status. We don't play in that game. You know, there's a kid I mentioned. His name is Rehan. He was a senior at Cheshire High School. His dad was an interpreter serving alongside the U.S. military in Afghanistan. He came with his family here on a humanitarian visa. He wants to be a cardiologist. And he was on his way to Cheshire High School, and they rounded him up about a month ago, put him in shackles, took him away. Those are the type of kids I'm fighting for every day. We used to call them the dreamers. That was a bipartisan turn of phrase. Dreamers.
13: And by the way, they're still in a gray area, those dreamers. You know that, right?
14: They're in a gray area. They're scared. They're not sure about going back to school. Go to school. We're doing everything we can to keep you safe. I agree about securing the border, but let's not go after our kids going to school.
13: I saw a video that said, or some audio from someone, and I think it might have even been, if not your in your administration, but kind of about your campaign, that if there is going to be a face-off, it's not going to be in public. There'll be an investigation. Maybe there'll be some charges. It'll happen in a courtroom, but it won't happen on the streets. Between federal and state law enforcement, I mean.
14: I hope not. That doesn't work for anybody, the whole federal-state thing. All I'm saying is, I want all of our law enforcement playing by the same set of rules. All of our law enforcement, state police, municipal, they're identified. They don't wear a mask. They have body cams. If they're accused of doing something really bad and really wrong, we have an inspector general. They take a look at that. Why doesn't ICE play by the same set of rules?
13: Okay, fair enough. And with respect to the state and its relationship altogether with the feds, Governor Lamont, if you're reelected, how do you navigate that? You said earlier, you know, a governor can't afford to, you know, just play in la-la land. You've got to get the money for the highways and you've got to get the money for the schools. So tell me about how you foresee your relationship with the Trump administration.
14: I work sometimes with the cabinet officials. They're a little more like governors. They're a little more pragmatic. So transportation and energy and health and human services, you know, we talk. I usually hope our conversations don't go to the White House because all hell could break loose. But we have sometimes a constructive relationship there. But sometimes you got to draw the line and say, not on my watch. You know, I hated what they were doing when they kept pulling the plug on Revolution Wind. You know, there was $5 billion invested, outside private money invested. They're now spinning and it's generating electricity.
13: I know they lost in court.
14: And on ICE, when you go to our school, stay away. Sometimes you got to draw the line, not here in Connecticut.
13: Okay. And as far as drawing the line between you and Josh Elliott for the Democratic voters that are listening for the August 11th primary, what is your message as to why they should vote for you versus Josh?
14: I think talk is cheap. I think we've spent a lot of time together the last 7 years. You know where the state was. You know what we've been able to accomplish. What you've been able to done is the best indicator of what you're going to do going forward. We got a lot of work to do going forward. Priority number one for me is bring down the high cost of health care. That is crushing small business. That is crushing families. That's crushing your local Board of Education budget. And that's something we can get done. We did it with our pension costs. Now we're going to do it with health care.
13: I just want to thank you for something, Governor Lamont, before I let you go. I don't know how you did this, but you negotiated with these third parties to forgive millions of dollars of medical debt. I don't think you get enough credit for this. I'll tell you right now. I don't think people realize this. I got a letter in the mail because my son had a medical bill and it just hung out there that he couldn't afford to pay. And we got a letter that it was done. It went away. It was forgiven.
14: You get a surprise bill. You don't, all of a sudden, where did this come from? I thought my insurance was paying for it. All of a sudden, you have medical debt.
13: He was uninsured at the time.
14: He was uninsured. It sits in your credit history. You can't get a credit card. You can't get a mortgage. It was outrageous. And a lot of these hospitals keep these debts on the book for decades. So we stepped in. We've forgiven hundreds of millions of dollars. We do it by negotiating with the hospitals.
13: It's unbelievable.
14: We'll say we'll give you 5 cents on the dollar, 10 cents on the dollar, but get rid of this debt.
13: It was an ER visit that he had once when he was uninsured, whatever.
14: We're going to keep going on that, Lisa. Really important. That liberates people. And the flip side of that is no more surprise billing and hold down the high cost of health care.
13: And you think you're going to be able to go against the all-powerful health insurance industry that is based in Hartford? Cigna and everybody else?
14: They're pretty powerful. Nobody spends more lobbying fees than the hospitals. Nobody spends more. That's even more than Eversource. That means it's a lot. So it's going to take some push, and I'll need the legislators to step up with us. We got to do a better job of bringing down the high cost.
13: And you're going to do it with this opt-in of the public health system? That's the thing on the agenda?
14: That's right. We're going to buy a pharma along with our other estates so we can bring down the cost there. 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But most importantly, some hospitals cost you 50% more than others. 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
13: Governor Lamont, thank you for stopping by. Really, I wish you a good summer and health and energy on the campaign trail.
14: Thanks, Lisa. Nice to see you.
13: Pleasure.
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12: Showers over to rain this afternoon with late day thunderstorm at a high in the mid 70s. Rain and a thunderstorm overnight in the low 60s. Any showers end by mid morning tomorrow. Clearing in the afternoon with a high near 80. I'm meteorologist Paul Piorek on WICC.
15: Now, let's take a look back with Norman. 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
21: It's June 22nd. On this day in 1994, 95 million Americans watched the 8-hour police chase of O.J. Simpson.
22: It is a pursuit, and unfortunately it has a lot of mitigating circumstances because of the proposed suspect that's inside the vehicle, which could possibly be and appears to be at this time O.J. Simpson.
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24: From ABC News, I'm Michelle Franzen. A federal judge has tossed out the Justice Department's subpoenas to Minnesota Governor Tim Walz and other state officials in connection with the Trump administration's immigration operations in the state. Here's ABC's Alex Mallon.
0: A federal judge on Monday tossed out multiple Justice Department subpoenas that were issued back in January to Minnesota Governor Tim Walz and other officials tied to a federal investigation regarding the state's cooperation with immigration enforcement. Patrick Schiltz, the chief judge of the Minnesota Federal District Court, found that the subpoenas were part of a campaign to retaliate and pressure state officials who resisted cooperating with immigration and customs enforcement officers. The federal probe was announced against the backdrop of the Trump administration's aggressive surge in Minnesota that drew widespread protests and led to the deaths of two American citizens. Alex Mallon, ABC News, Washington.
24: Talks continue in Switzerland to finalize a permanent peace deal between the U.S. and Iran. Vice President J.D. Vance among the delegates on the first round, along with mediators from Qatar and Pakistan. ABC's Karen Travers says both have agreed to a 60-day roadmap and talks now shift to nuclear issues and sanctions.
1: Vice President Vance announced in Switzerland earlier Monday that Iran agreed to let international nuclear inspectors into the country. Now President Trump is weighing in, writing on social media that Iran will have to, quote, agree to have major weapons inspections in order to ensure nuclear honesty long into the future. Inspections were included in the nuclear agreement reached with Iran during the Obama administration in 2015. President Trump pulled the U.S. out of that during his first term, and Iran then began limiting inspections. Karen Travers, ABC News, the White House.
24: Health officials in the Democratic Republic of Congo say they have confirmed now more than 1,000 cases of Ebola, and they've confirmed 254 deaths. There are still 365 patients in the hospital or in isolation. 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
24: In Southern California, fire crews continuing to battle flare-ups of the massive warehouse fire in Boyle Heights in East Los Angeles. It's been burning since Wednesday, with thick black billowing smoke filling the air. ABC's Melissa Adan has more.
5: Unhealthy air quality in parts of Los Angeles, and all of this is due to this massive warehouse fire that is burning. It has been smoldering for days now, and now a state of emergency has been declared. We can see those smoke and plumes from miles and miles away. LA officials handing out masks and air purifiers to people because we are talking about 85 million pounds of food that is decaying and burning. Officials say that this could possibly burn for weeks.
24: In Utah, a fast-moving wildfire triggering evacuations near Eureka, south of Provo. It's charred nearly 22,000 acres and is 0% contained so far. Legendary music producer Clive Davis has passed away.
25: A five-time Grammy winner and a member of the Rock and Roll Hall of Fame, Clive Davis is credited with discovering and guiding some of the biggest musicians ever, from Aretha Franklin to Earth, Wind & Fire.
26: Do you remember?
25: To modern acts like Maroon 5 and Alicia Keys. A statement from his family says Davis shaped the soundtrack of countless lives and left an indelible mark on our culture. Mike Dubusky, ABC News.
24: Clive Davis was 94 years old. Michelle Franz in ABC News.
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4: In his campaign for governor, Hamden Democratic State Representative Josh Elliott is proposing giving control of utilities back to cities. Elliott is pledging to break up the control of electricity distribution by Eversource and United Illuminating. His plan is to give control of parts of the electric grid to cities and towns to operate it themselves as public utilities. Elliott says some towns already operate with that type of model, but some changes to Connecticut's eminent domain laws would be required to allow municipalities to acquire some of the infrastructure. His opponent, incumbent Democratic Governor Ned Lamont, issued his own proposal last week requiring regular approval for utilities to continue operating in Connecticut. The Connecticut annual point in time count shows homelessness is on the rise again. The annual census of the homeless population found roughly 3,847 homeless people on January 27th. The number shows an increase of 3% compared to 2025. The previous 2 years saw increases of 9% and 13%, respectively. Norwalk Democratic State Representative Kadeem Roberts says increased rent and reduced federal funding were the two main factors contributing to the rise. And the price of a gallon of regular gas in Connecticut is continuing to drop. It's currently $4.06 per gallon. That's 15 cents less than a week ago. AAA reports the national average is $3.92 a gallon. I'm Chris Williams with WICC News.
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8: Up Merritt northbound road work, exit 34 through 36, stay to the left to get around it. Route 8, you have construction both sides between exits 12A and exit 14. Left lane is blocked and 84 westbound. Road work exits 8 through 7, stay to the left to get through. Traffic report powered by the Connecticut Lottery. 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I'm Edge Krause, WICC Traffic.
12: Showers and a thunderstorm this evening and overnight in the low 60s. Showers end by mid-morning tomorrow. Clearing in the afternoon with a high near 80. On Wednesday, sunny and warmer with a high in the mid-80s. I'm meteorologist Paul Piorek on WICC.
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9: You know, I want to apologize. I should do this, and I think I do it every so often, but I want to apologize to the people watching us on YouTube. We're on YouTube.

ice cream bars set up outside in our Connoisseur Media Kitchen, or the Refreshment Center, as I like to call it. And I said, what are we doing here? Is this like a National Ice Cream Day or something? No, we're celebrating the summer solstice a day late. So, yeah, I'm done licking my fingers here. And hey, how are you? back here again after doing a few days last week, filling in for Melissa, and a couple of days before that, some medical issues forcing me to take day. Don't worry, I'm fine. I'm not leaving this earth anytime soon. But, you know, sometimes you can only see a doctor at certain times of the day. So consider all this that happened the last couple of weeks and may happen over the next couple of months. My 65-year-old tune-up. How's that? Everything's fine. Don't worry about it. We'll get into the specifics at a later day because, man, do I have stories. Nothing bad. Nothing bad at all. It's just you sit there and stuff that crosses your mind as you sit there in waiting rooms. You sit there for referrals. You sit there for consults. The nurses are cracking jokes. Everybody seems to be happy. So I'm all good. Knock on wood. Or Formica, whatever this is. All right. So we are up and underway today at 203-333-9422 WICC. Hopefully you caught a very good interview early today. It's the only type she does. Our favorite 10 to 2 person, Lisa Wexler, with His Excellency, Governor Ned Lamont, sitting in this very studio. I wasn't here, got there toward the end, catching up on stuff I missed. But Lisa did ask him, and Chris has had some of that in his news, and he will for the rest of the day today here, an idea that Governor Ned Lamont has. And, yeah, you can yell and scream at this idea, or you can cheer at it, whatever, but it illustrates a bigger problem about healthcare in this country. And it's not that the people that administer healthcare or bring healthcare to us, the doctors, the nurses, the physicians' assistants, the APRNs, the LPNs, the patient advocates, it's not that they're bad people. They do a fantastic job here. In a country of 340 million people here, but it's a cost thing. What do I say all the time? We need to separate out the cost factor from healthcare versus the people who dedicate their lives, maybe decades, maybe multiple decades, to try and make you and I feel better versus people who may not want to pay for it, the insurance companies. So the governor has an idea here. Now, a lot of people say it penalizes business, and it does, regarding the burden that the state ends up picking up because a lot of people in this state don't make enough money or don't work enough hours, again, to have quality, either low cost and or highly affordable healthcare. Now, what the governor wants to do, and he mentioned this today, man, do we have people already commenting on this. Take the headline today from the Connecticut News Junkie. Lamont proposes a $1,000 charge on big corporations, $1,000 for every employee on Medicaid. Now, that's not Medicare. Medicare is 65 plus. I know I still have to sign up. I have a week left. Medicare 65 plus that you paid for with your Medicare taxes over the 10, 20, 30, 40, 50, 60 years you worked and may still be working. Medicaid is and Medicare is all federal. Medicaid is part federal, part state, and Medicaid is what you go on after Medicare if you're older, if you haven't reached Medicare age. Medicaid means, hey, I need aid for my medical coverage because I don't make enough money or I fall into what the government considers or the state considers the poverty line. So there's the practical reason the governor's doing this. And again, Chris will have sound with the governor of that throughout the afternoon in his newscast. So there's the practical reason, and then there's the political reason. Let's go over both, shall we?
And we will do that at 203-333.

0: 3333WYCC. But it's our question of the day and your thoughts here. A lot of people already chiming in on this one. Do you agree with Governor Lamont's proposal for a $1,000 charge for everybody who gets their health care through Medicaid and charging that charge, if you will, to big corporations, with the perception being, hey, you don't want to pay the charge, pay these people more? We'll talk about that coming back right here on WICC.
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8: Up Merritt Northbound Road Work, exit 34 through 36, stay to the left to get around it. Route 8, you have construction both sides between exits 12A and exit 14. Left lane is blocked, and 84 westbound Road Work, exits 8 through 7, stay to the left to get through. Traffic report powered by the Connecticut Lottery. 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I'm Edge Krause, WYCC Traffic.
9: For this evening and tonight, showers and a thunderstorm with a low in the low 60s. Showers end by mid-morning tomorrow, clearing in the afternoon with a high near 80. On Wednesday, sunny and warmer with a high in the mid-80s. I'm meteorologist Paul Piorek on WICC.
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0: All right, kids, if you were on the video, you saw me finish up the last bit of ice cream. You know, I'm thinking of having a second, but no. And during the break, Chris Williams went in and scoffed down his ice cream, too. He skillfully put together an ice cream sundae. And you know what we got today? We got the sundae cups, that or the bowls, that are actually made of the ice cream cone stuff, the sugar bowls. Oh, my God. How many of you folks growing up would actually, like, you had ice cream in the house, you had cones, but you didn't want to really go and scoop out the ice cream and then having to wash the spoon or the scooper and put it back in the freezer? And you did what I did. You just ate cones, like two or three cones. That's all you need. I mean, the ice cream's nice, right? It's like getting to the center of a Tootsie Pop. Three licks, one, two, three. Yep, and that's it. Like, the center is what you want, and the outside was good, right? I'm sorry, I digress here. Large companies and nonprofits, wow. Large companies and nonprofits, says here in the story in the Connecticut News Junkie by Donald Eng. This happened actually last Friday, I think, yeah, 1890, yeah. Large companies and even nonprofits could find themselves paying hundreds of thousands of dollars or more to the state under a health care plan that Governor Ned Lamont's campaign unveiled last week. It's called the Fair Share Health Care Initiative. Corporations with more than 100 employees. So what's considered a small business? Anything from 0 to 75 or something like that? And nonprofits with more than 1,000 employees. How many nonprofits have 1,000 employees, though? Would be assessed an amount up to $1,000 for each employee that relies on Medicaid, which is a state program. So again, what the governor is saying here, and again, I think this is a really interesting question here. If you are an employer that maybe pays barely among the state, the state minimum wage, and you tell your employees, hey, sorry, but I can't afford health care here. So, you know, I'd love to have you. You know, I think my hourly wage is good, but if you need health care, I can't help you. Remember, there's nothing in a law anywhere that says you gotta provide any benefits. There just isn't. Now, the thinking is, if you don't provide benefits, nobody will work for you. Well, you'll get young workers if they're still on moms and dads or their hubbies or wives or significant others' health care plan. But herein lies the problem. Now, again, the governor is aiming this, he even says, at large corporations. Wink, wink, Amazon. All these Amazon distribution centers popping up all around the state. The governor said on Thursday, quote, for too long, a handful of big corporations have padded their profits by paying low wages and offering no benefits, forcing their workers onto state public assistance where, and the governor's got a point here, where the people end up paying for health care. The governor saying last week, and he talked about this earlier today with Lisa, you'll hear in the news, that's just not unfair to Connecticut families. It's unfair to thousands of responsible local businesses that do invest in workers. They made the announcement the governor did last week at Townline Pizza. There was a bottom of a rough geographic triangle there formed by the complex's Walmart and Stop and Shop stores. State Senator John Fonfara, Democrat Hartford, pointed out the difference between the two companies, Stop and Shop, whose workers are unionized, provides employee benefits. Walmart does not. Now, I understand a lot of people say, what the hell is the governor thinking? Connecticut is nasty enough to big businesses. Okay, I get that. But there's a political calculus to this as well. And that calculus is named Josh Elliott. And this is why I think this was done in part. Now, I think what it does do is illustrate a conundrum here, a chicken or the egg thing here. Meaning, you know, you got a chicken or the egg thing. You know, what is causing what? Is the lack of affordable health care to a lot of low-wage workers here who work at non-unionized places like Walmart, is that the issue here? Or are those places directly okay with offering coverage, yes or no, and not really breaking any laws? Now, again, I don't like Walmart used as a scapegoat. I'm not really into, you know, Amazon used as a scapegoat. But how do you fix this situation? Because what the governor is saying is true. I know a lot of you may not like him. But what he is saying is, if you're a company like Walmart or Amazon, and you say, hey, you know, if you're not full-time or whatever, we may not offer you benefits. I'm not going to work here. Well, for everybody that won't work here, there are 1,000 people that will. How do you fix this? We come back with more on WICC.
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8: Up Merritt Northbound Road Work, exit 34 through 36. Stay to the left to get around it. Route 8, you have construction both sides between exits 12A and exit 14. Left lane is blocked, and 84 westbound Road Work, exits 8 through 7. Stay to the left to get through. Traffic report powered by the Connecticut Lottery. 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
9: Showers and a thunderstorm this evening and overnight in the low 60s. Showers end by mid-morning tomorrow. Clearing in the afternoon with a high near 80. On Wednesday, sunny and warmer with a high in the mid-80s. I'm meteorologist Paul Piorek on WICC.
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0: Very nice. The boss with the heat is rising in Glen Fry. The heat is on. Yes. Man, the synergy in the front office is amazing here. All right, Andy, hang on. I want to give you time here, Andy, because if Paulucci goes to you here, you're only going to get about 40 seconds, and that ain't fair. So Andy in Essex is going to be leading us off. The governor earlier, late last week, but I'm getting to it today. The governor said, hey, these big companies like Amazon and like Walmart and some other big companies that either provide no benefits to part-time workers or limited benefits are unfairly laying the burden for health care, especially if they're young and single parents or just single wage earners, on the state of Connecticut, on you and me. But forcing a $1,000 a head penalty on these companies, is that the right way to go, really?
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14: ABC News, I'm Michelle Franzen. Peace negotiations between the U.S. and Iran remain fragile, but both sides say progress was made on the first round of talks. Vice President J.D. Vance, returning from Switzerland, says Iran has agreed to let international nuclear inspections to resume. But when asked if the U.S. can trust Iran, Vance remained cautious.
15: Whether good faith or bad faith, you can't trust anybody's words. You have to trust what they actually do. Letting in the inspectors is a big deal, but again, we're going to see what they actually let the inspectors do once they're in the country.
14: The U.S. government also issuing a 60-day waiver for sanctions on Iranian oil. Volatile storms targeting the Midwest and parts of the South again today. It follows a weekend of deadly tornado outbreaks across Kansas, Illinois, and Indiana. Former Federal Reserve Chair Alan Greenspan has died. The longtime chair was appointed by President Ronald Reagan. His wife, NBC's Andrea Mitchell, says he died from complications of Parkinson's. Alan Greenspan was 100 years old. This is ABC News.
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16: A man from Niantic is dead after falling from a balcony in Madison Square Garden during a concert. The man was identified as 51-year-old Paul Quaker. Officials say they found him unconscious with injuries consistent with a fall from an elevated area around 10 p.m. on Saturday. He was attending a show by the rock band Goose with his wife. The band said it was, quote, deeply saddened and heartbroken by the tragedy and held a moment of silence for Quaker at their show the following day.
17: Some of the tragic events that happened at last night's show, and extend our deepest condolences to Paul, his family, his friends, and everybody who was affected by what happened.
16: Bridgeport police are looking for a suspect who installed a credit card skimmer at a supermarket checkout card reader in Bridgeport. Police say it happened Wednesday morning at Gala Foods on East Main Street. He reportedly removed the device and fled when confronted by store security. A surveillance video is posted on the police department's Facebook page. Anyone with information is being asked to contact Bridgeport police. Bridgeport is making a decision whether to put a moratorium in place for smoke shops around the city. There have been several cases in the city recently involving illegal drug distribution, possession, and selling at these shops. A temporary moratorium would allow officials to establish stricter regulations and tougher oversight. The city's Planning and Zoning Commission will debate a minimum one-year pause on applications and approvals at its June 29th meeting. Governor Ned Lamont is proposing a tax on companies that have employees who rely on Medicaid. Lamont says the plan could save the state millions of dollars, and he complains that companies are making profits by paying low wages and avoiding benefit offerings. His proposal would apply to companies with 100 or more employees and would force them to pay up to $1,000 per worker. Earlier this morning on the Lisa Wexler Show on WICC, the governor described the type of businesses that this would affect.
18: Here's the deal. You provide decent health insurance for your people, and then they don't go on Medicaid. If they go on Medicaid, which can cost Connecticut taxpayers, say, $5,000 or $6,000, you're going to have to help support that. I started saying, how about $1,000 just to give these people some incentives to provide decent health insurance for people.
16: Walmart put out a statement saying the bill would punish employers that create jobs and invest in the local communities, but the governor was quick to dispel any fears.
18: A is not going to touch small business because they're having a hard enough time to get going. But again, you mentioned, you know, these are big retailers and big fast food joints.
19: Yes.
18: No, they don't love it. But by the way, unlike rich people, they're not going to move. I mean, Walmart's not going to leave. This is where their market is. So I want to make sure if we do try and raise some revenue this way, it's revenue we're actually able to raise.
16: A push to invest in quantum computing is pushing Connecticut to the forefront of the industry. State officials announced they would be allocating $121 million to the field back in November. Half of the money is going immediately to Quantum CT, a public-private partnership between the Department of Economic and Community Development, Yale University, and the University of Connecticut. The rest will be delivered to the organization if they are able to earn a federal award from the National Science Foundation's Regional Innovation Engines Initiative, which offers $160 million grants for science projects. Industry leaders say quantum computing and AI are the, quote, new frontiers. And the 30-day speed camera warning period in Milford ends tomorrow. Once it's over, violators will receive a $50 ticket the first time and $75 for subsequent violations. The cameras, located on Woodruff and Middle Point Roads, Boston Post Road North, Merwin and Orange Avenues, and Gulf Street, will operate 24 hours a day. I'm Chris Williams with WICC News.
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8: Up Merritt Northbound Roadwork, exit 34 through 36, stay to the left to get around it. Route 8, you have construction both sides between exits 12A and exit 14. Left lane is blocked and 84 westbound. Roadwork exits 8 through 7, stay to the left to get through. Traffic report powered by the Connecticut Lottery. 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I'm Edge Krause, WICC Traffic.
9: For this evening and tonight, showers and a thunderstorm with a low in the low 60s. Showers end by mid-morning tomorrow. Clearing in the afternoon with a high near 80. On Wednesday, sunny and warmer with a high in the mid-80s. I'm meteorologist Paul Piorek on WICC.
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0: Yeah, you just heard it from the world-famous Chris Williams there doing the news starting tomorrow. Tomorrow, or as my tribe likes to say, domani. Yeah, those six spots in Milford, you're going to start getting a ticket, Leadfoot. So they've given you a month to figure out how to dodge the speeding cameras. Do it. Slow the F down. Got that? $50 for the first time, you're 10 miles an hour or more above the limit, $75 each one. Now, you won't get, I don't think you get points on your license, or I don't think your insurance company knows about it. But if you want to keep riding 50, oh, and by the way, there's a processing fee with that as well. I think it's 50 plus 15, which would be 65. Even I can figure that out. And it's 75 plus 15, that would be 90. So again, figure it out. Go an alternate route. Plan is just, it's there. They're not going away. Especially now with some towns like Middletown and Fairfield saying speeding is down by 50% in those areas. So I don't know what to tell you if you get caught. All right, we are talking, and I see we have calls on speed cameras already. All right, we'll get to you. Tim, Mike, and Andy, stand by. The governor's idea, I know businesses aren't going to like it. I know that. But come on. Would you rather pay for it out of your tax money? And again, this is not, well, you're cheering for a Democrat. No, that's not the issue here. The governor brings up a valid point. Now, is his idea the best way to do it? I don't know. I'm not an urban planner. I'm not a healthcare expert. But he's right. Even if you force Amazon or Walmart or Target to do that, you know, maybe $500 or a grand per year per employee, you think they're going to move? I know what you'll say. We'll end up paying for it. Well, we end up paying for everything now, don't we? In some way, shape, or form, as they say. Andy's been holding on in Essex. Andy, good afternoon, my friend. You're first up. How are you?
19: Well, Luch.
0: Yeah.
19: Interesting that Ned's been driving the bus for 8 years now.
0: Yeah.
19: Uncontested.
0: Yeah.
19: It's sort of like when your wife says, look, I really want a divorce,
0: yeah,
19: and I want you out. And I'll change.
0: Yeah.
19: A boyfriend named Josh shows up.
0: Uh-huh.
19: So Ned is going to beat up businesses and make it harder for them to survive in Connecticut in order to provide welfare benefits for the illegal aliens who he's harboring through his Trump programs.
0: You know, Andy, if you heard Lisa Wexler's first question to the governor today about the future of the Democratic Party, Ned Lamont pretty much admitted at what a lot of other Democrats, now remember, the governor, with all due respect, I think he's in his early 70s, so he's been around a while. And even he realizes that the party is changing. The Republicans already have. The Dems are now coming up about 5 or 6 years behind the train here. And even the governor said, listen, capitalism is great, but a lot of people are angry. I don't know whether you heard that.
19: Yeah. But socialism's working great in New York.
0: Yeah, well, that's Yeah, yeah, it is. And Andy, thank you for hanging on, my friend. Appreciate it. It's a conundrum. It really is. It's a conundrum, is it not? Is it not? Mike and Derby, we'll get to the speed camera thing in just a second. Tim and Hamden's hanging on. Tim, how are you?
20: I'm okay.
0: Yeah. Well,
20: by the way, did you know that more people have been arrested for tinkering with the reflecting pool,
0: yeah,
20: than the Epstein files?
0: Oh, yeah.
20: Okay, so.
0: Tim, you know what I say. Tim, you know what I say. The Epstein files is like a nuclear weapon, and both sides look at each other. Both sides, Tim, look at each other and say, yeah, it's kind of like Russia and the U.S. with the nukes and China. Like, we'll threaten, but nobody wants to go there. They just don't, Tim. They just don't.
20: Well, that's true. Well, since the Republicans, listen carefully, Republicans, you have no health care plan.
0: Well, sure they don't.
20: Let me repeat that.
0: Sure they don't. And but Tim,
20: sure.
0: Tim, do you know what squashes that for 2028? When the first minute somebody in a Democratic candidate's forum or debate can't answer a question about illegal immigration.
20: Oh, and, absolutely.
0: And a lot of the country
20: but,
0: will say,
20: you know, unlike,
0: yeah,
20: you know,
0: yeah,
20: the last caller, this is not about illegal aliens.
0: No,
20: this
0: no.
20: This is about working,
0: yeah,
20: you know, people, absolutely. And the $1,000 will pay jack squat.
0: No, it's nothing. It's not
20: insurance
0: for Amazon.
20: You know,
0: that's nothing. Or Walmart. That's coffee money.
20: Amazon, they proudly say that they pay health insurance the moment you are signed up.
0: Yeah.
20: The real problem is a lot of these big box stores,
0: mm-hmm,
20: that used to have 100 employees,
0: yeah,
20: and stuff are down now to 30.
0: Yeah.
20: Because they laid off people or say these are the only full time people. The full time people will get some health insurance.
0: Yeah. Try finding somebody in one. Try finding somebody in one of those stores. You're walking nine aisles over to find somebody who might not know what you want. Yeah. No,
20: we are going to be, you know, what it's going to be Medicare for all. It's just going,
0: yeah,
20: going to
0: eventually
20: have to be. You're going to have to pay your fair share, you know, into that process, and you'll end up saving money,
0: mm-hmm,
20: and saving, you know, this system is beyond broken. It's the only one like it in the world, you know, whatsoever. We pay the highest prices and get the lowest, you know, negligible results. We can't even half the time figure out how much our services in.
0: Yeah, and Tim, I do have to run. Thanks. Appreciate it. Good points there, Tim. Thanks. And like Lisa mentioned earlier today, I don't know whether you heard it. Go back and listen to her podcast. She also mentioned earlier, before she had the governor on, and Mike and Derby, hang on, you're first up after the break. Lisa said that her dad, her father, ended up getting an MRI for something. Who knows? It might have been routine or critical or whatever. And he got the bill. She said the MRI was $11,000. Now, I've had a couple of MRIs in my life. Now, they're wonderful diagnostic tools. In fact, a proper CAT scan or MRI, to think that we once tried medicine without those, is amazing. So the MRI in and of itself, and CAT scans and CT scans in and of themselves, can save money by saying, okay, you don't consider this or that. It's one of two things here, and this test proves it. And she said her father got a bill, or the hospital billed $11,000 for that MRI. Come on. I know the machines are expensive. I know, you know, MRI and CT folks put in a lot of learning to look at a picture and say, here's what's wrong with you. Let's go get this now. 11 grand? Come on. Stop. Speed cameras up next with Mike and Derby coming up on WICC.
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8: Merritt Parkway northbound roadwork, exit 34 up to exit 36. Stay to the left to get through. Route 8 north and southbound construction both sides between exit 12A and exit 14. And 84 westbound roadwork, exits 8 through 7. Stay to the left to get through. I'm Ash Krause, WICC Traffic.
9: Showers and a thunderstorm this evening and overnight in the low 60s. Showers end by mid-morning tomorrow. Clearing in the afternoon with a high near 80. On Wednesday, sunny and warmer with a high in the mid-80s. I'm meteorologist Paul Piorek on WICC.
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0: Gazing up at this CNN graphic here before we go to Mike, they have a list of cities and towns by state where what's considered a starter home can cost $1 million. Jeez. Connecticut had four cities and towns. Didn't say which ones. I would go out on a line. I don't know. Could be New Canaan, Greenwich, Stamford. I don't know. Starter homes in Connecticut, $1 million in four municipalities. Nothing wrong with that. except that if the market dictates and somebody will pay it, of course you're going to take the money for your house. How many people do you and I know who bought a home or whose parents bought a home in Stamford or Greenwich or Wilton or Westport or Darien 20, 30 years ago? It was 150, 200 grand. A lot of money back then. Now it's $1.5 million, 2 million. Of course, if somebody comes knocking on your door saying, hey, I know your kids moved out and you have $1 million in equity in this thing, you want to sell? Of course you're going to sell. Well, maybe not, of course, but a lot of people would. All right, shift to speed cameras. Heads up, you're going to start getting fined in Milford tomorrow. Mike in Derby. Mike, hi, you're on WICC. What's up?
3: Well, I had something interesting happen to me today with the speed cameras.
0: Yeah.
3: I get an envelope with a warning
0: yeah.
3: for driving through Milford
0: yeah.
3: at one of those areas, 10 miles an hour. The only problem was, on the date and time, I live in Berlin. I was nowhere near it. But my son uses my car.
0: Yeah.
3: So, but my name is on this.
0: That's right.
3: This warning. Well, here's a problem with that.
0: Yeah.
3: Okay. You cannot prove I was driving the car, and I wasn't.
0: No.
3: But you see, so I called up the Milford yeah. Police Department.
0: Yeah.
3: Because after you get to the little bottom.
0: Yeah.
3: So I said, okay, you know what? We're going to go tit for tat because I know a lot more about motor vehicle violations than most people.
0: Okay.
3: So I said to her, I said, well. She says, well, you have to prove you weren't driving. Well, here's the problem. According to due process,
0: yeah.
3: you have to prove I'm guilty.
0: Wow.
3: I don't have to prove I'm not driving. You have to prove I'm guilty. That's how law enforcement goes. You can't just arrest, you know, with probable cause. You just can't arrest somebody or issue somebody some type of ticket under the owner-operator policy unless it's an actual crime or you're investigating a crime. So I said to her, I said, well, how do you know I was driving? She goes, well, then you just tell us who was driving. No, I don't have to tell you who was driving my car. If it's one of my kids, I'm not going to tell you my kid. It's your job to prove that I was driving, and you can't, because all you got is a license plate in the dark on a dark road.
0: The way the law was written, Mike, from what I understand, the way they drafted this law, and they said numerous times, Mike, during the process, that it's not going to be the driver of the car. It'll be the registered owner of the car.
3: And well, here's the problem.
0: Okay.
3: Here's the problem with that.
0: Yeah.
3: The you have to find, if you look at Connecticut State Statute, there's the 14th section of the Connecticut State Statute.
0: Okay.
3: You have to issue the infraction, or in this case, it's a... it's a citation, which
0: mm-hmm.
3: is totally different.
0: Yeah.
3: The money just goes to the city because it's a money grab. So you have to prove I'm driving.
0: No, they don't.
3: I own a vehicle.
0: They don't.
3: Oh, they do. By state statute, they most certainly do.
0: Well,
3: I'm telling you, I know. I know that 14 book up and down.
0: All right, no, so, Mike, what I'm saying is maybe you do. And if what I would suggest you do, and maybe your case, Mike, will upend the legislature on this. And I'm not saying this to be crass here. If you can afford it, you should
3: yeah.
0: get an attorney and say, wait a minute. I'm sorry?
3: I just received a warning, so
0: yeah.
3: I haven't got that far yet. But
0: okay.
3: my question is, and yeah, I have enough money. I could give them a ride for their life.
0: Yeah.
3: But here's the thing.
0: Yeah.
3: Is that, okay, say... You say, hey, I didn't do it.
0: Yeah.
3: I'm not going to rat out who did it. So, okay, so when you don't get to that point of an appeal, then what's next? There's no other option but an appeal. And, you know, me personally, if I'm not driving, you say I'm driving and you
0: yeah.
3: don't like my appeal.
0: Yeah.
3: Well, we're going to a higher level than that.
0: All right. Well, Mike, let me ask you something. Are you an attorney or not? Just from my own background here.
3: Let me just tell you, I have a 40-year
0: okay.
3: background in law enforcement.
0: All right. Okay, good.
3: So
0: and bless you. I figured.
3: I know the people I'm fighting. I
0: yeah.
3: know the people I'm fighting, you know. And it's a money grab.
0: Well,
3: don't get me wrong. I understand the need for safety.
0: Yeah.
3: And I understand that.
0: Yeah.
3: But, you know, I would much prefer it being done by a patrolman, a trooper,
0: well,
3: who under reasonable suspicion,
0: from
3: seize a vehicle, violating some type of statute, stops them and can positively identify who's driving the car.
0: They Mike, I'm not arguing with you on that at all, and people have said you should have real cops here. I get it. But for your claim about structurally this not being right, my guess is, Mike, and I could be wrong about this, when they wrote this bill and they went back and forth about it, you know, up at the Capitol, the lawmakers don't actually write the laws. You know this. They have staff.
3: They have
0: staff attorneys, and they tell the attorney, "All right, make sure though we cover in your lingo when we approve this bill." And a simple idea, Mike, ends up being 100 pages. You know, I'm sure they tell them close every loophole here. So. My guess, Mike, and I could be 100% wrong, and you might be 100% right. My guess might be they anticipated your kind of change. I would think.
3: Well, you know what they do is, and it's unfortunate, what they do is they expect the individual driving who isn't very familiar with the Title 14 laws
0: and
3: regulations,
0: that
3: they can just slip this by, and, you know, everything in Connecticut, it's a money grab. You know, and don't get me wrong, I thoroughly believe that you need to have law enforcement, especially speeding on the highways. Mm-hmm. I mean, look over the last 10 years.
0: Oh, my God.
3: How many accidents have you had in the last 10 years? It's ridiculous. And we have there's less troopers out on the road.
0: Yeah.
3: My little quarrel about with them putting them in the construction zones. Okay, that's for when construction workers are working. But what about these people going 90, 100, 120 miles an hour?
0: Yeah, no, you're right.
3: If you're going to do it all around.
0: Yeah, Mike,
3: I
0: do have to run, Mike. I'm sorry. I'm just up against the time-wise. Mike, I hear you. I understand you. A lot of people are upset, saying that, hey, I'm the safe driver in the family. So was my wife, so was my girlfriend, my domestic partner. It's my moron son or my dingbat daughter that doesn't know that the brake pedal does the opposite of the accelerator. And I don't doubt that somebody in Mike's position or with a question like him may challenge this thing at the state Supreme Court.
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8: Merritt Parkway northbound road work, exit 34 up to exit 36, stay to the left to get through. Route 8 north and southbound construction both sides between exit 12A and exit 14, and 84 westbound road work, exits 8 through 7, stay to the left to get through. I'm Andrew Krause, WICC Traffic.
9: For this evening and tonight, showers and a thunderstorm with a low in the low of the 60s. Showers end by mid-morning tomorrow, clearing in the afternoon with a high near 80. On Wednesday, sunny and warmer with a high in the mid-80s. I'm meteorologist Paul Piorek on WICC.

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3: All right, right here at 203-333-9422, 333-WICC. Once again, 203-333-9422, 333-WICC. So the thing you want to do is tell everybody in your household that it is the registered owner of the motor vehicle that's going to get the warning or the ticket. So it will go to that motor vehicle. I guess it's not going to kill your insurance rates because a lot of areas do this. But the simple notion here is that, well, just find out where these areas are. And we'll go back to the phones momentarily here. Find out where these areas are. Have a family meeting. Have a little intervention. Have a little get together. And say, hey, here's what we're looking at here. So do we all agree that when memorize, keep a list, print out a list, put it on the dashboard there. And we'll go from there. 203-333-9422, 333-WICC. Paul Pacelli and you, Connecticut Today, coming right back.
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4: From ABC News, I'm Michelle Franzen. The Strait of Hormuz remains open as talks progress between the U.S. and Iran to finalize a peace deal. Vice President J.D. Vance says Iran has agreed to allow international nuclear inspectors into the country. The U.S. has also issued a 60-day waiver on sanctions of Iranian oil. ABC's Olivia Rubin says that's caused bipartisan backlash.
5: The State Department issuing that waiver means essentially that Iran is now free to sell that oil, and it's a move that makes good on one of the promises President Trump gave Iran in that MOU. And it is part of the criticism that President Trump has faced because of this deal, including from some within his own party, because it's going to allow Iran to essentially start making billions of dollars immediately.
4: More fallout over the multi-million dollar renovation project of the Lincoln Memorial Reflecting Pool. ABC's Elizabeth Schulze says President Trump is blaming vandalism for the peeling blue paint and algae.
6: The company that applied the coating says it identified some areas of the pool that require repairs and confirmed that it will need to be drained. That company, along with a water purification business that's owned by a longtime donor to President Trump, bypassed the traditional bidding process that's typically used to do work on national parks.
4: Clive Davis, credited for discovering some of the greatest musicians and singers over the past 60 years, has passed away today.
7: Clive Davis died from an age-related illness, according to a statement from his family. Seen as one of the most influential music producers in history, Davis got his start in the industry as a lawyer at Columbia Records. Eventually coming to shepherd the careers of music greats like Whitney Houston, Bruce Springsteen, and Simon & Garfunkel. Clive Davis was 94. Mike Dubusky, ABC News.
4: Springsteen, who says at the age of 22, Davis changed his life, signing him to Columbia Records. You're listening to ABC News.
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12: After a close call between two aircraft at Boston's Logan International Airport, federal investigators are now trying to find out what happened before a Delta flight had to abort its landing. Here's ABC's Gio Benitez.
13: A spokesperson from Flight Radar 24 telling us the Delta was about 500 feet above the departing American flight as it crossed that runway. So listen to some of the ATC audio.
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13: And the FAA telling us in a statement that the crew of the Delta flight executed a go-around at Boston Logan because another aircraft was departing from an intersecting runway.
12: In central Utah, evacuations is still in effect due to the fast-moving wildfire. Details from ABC's Melissa Adan.
16: The Iron Fire, the biggest of 11 wildfires across the state, fueled by high winds, heat, and dry conditions, burning more than 22,000 acres southwest of Provo. The flames erupting Friday, growing rapidly over the weekend as firefighters struggled to contain it.
17: It's just real sad. They rode and off-roaded in these mountains and a lot of memories, and they're all pretty much just gone, burned up.
12: Health and Human Services says the 42-day quarantine period has ended for 18 Americans exposed to hantavirus on a cruise ship, adding no sustained transmission of the virus was identified in the U.S. The majority of American passengers were in quarantine at the national facility in Nebraska, two others in Georgia. Michelle Franzen, ABC News.
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19: A man from Niantic is dead after falling from a balcony in Madison Square Garden during a concert. The man was identified as 51-year-old Paul Quaker. Officers say they found him unconscious with injuries consistent with a fall from an elevated area around 10 p.m. on Saturday. He was attending a show by the rock band Goose with his wife. The band said it was, quote, deeply saddened and heartbroken by the tragedy and held a moment of silence for Quaker at their show the following day.
20: Some of the tragic events that happened at last night's show, and extend our deepest condolences to Paul, his family, his friends, and everybody who is affected by what happened.
19: Bridgeport is making a decision on whether to put a moratorium in place for smoke shops around the city. There have been several cases in the city recently involving illegal drug distribution, possession, and selling at these shops. A temporary moratorium would allow officials to establish stricter regulations and tougher oversight. The city's Planning and Zoning Commission will debate a minimum 1-year pause on applications and approvals at its June 29th meeting. And Bridgeport police are looking for a suspect who installed a credit card skimmer at a supermarket checkout card reader in Bridgeport. Police say it happened Wednesday morning at Gallup Foods on East Main Street. He reportedly removed the device and fled when confronted by store security. A surveillance video is posted on the police department's Facebook page. Anyone with information is being asked to contact Bridgeport police. I'm Chris Williams with WICC News.
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21: 95 or the Parkway northbound, hour and 20, Greenwich through Trumbull and Bridgeport, New Haven. 95 south, crawling through Long Wharf, Route 8 northbound, heavy residual delays, Shelton, Derby, and Ansonia from earlier road work. 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I'm Andrew Krause, WICC Traffic.
22: Showers and a thunderstorm this evening and overnight in the low 60s.
0: showers end by mid-morning tomorrow. Clearing in the afternoon with a high near 80. On Wednesday, sunny and warmer with a high in the mid-80s. I'm meteorologist Paul Piorek on WICC.
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3: All right, how is everybody today on this, what is it, Monday, the 22nd of June, 2026? You and I together at 203-333-9422-333-WICC. Governor Ned Lamont wants to slap some big retailers with a $1,000 fine per employee if they don't offer any health insurance or good enough health insurance, saying, hey, it's not fair that you've got the people of Connecticut picking up the big boat here. And also, we have got a scenario here regarding these speed cameras, which I guess go hot tomorrow in Milford. And you're going to end up getting real bona fide tickets here. $50 for your first infraction, $75 for the second. Steve in Higginham reaches out to us. Hello, Steve. How are you?
1: I'm doing very well, thank you. Yourself?
3: I'm getting along, Steve. I'm getting along. Life is good. What's going on, brother?
1: Well, I had a calcium score test about 2 years ago. It's a test that they check to see how much plaque you have in your heart.

0: I paid for it out of pocket. What happened was I had to call up. I'll be honest with you. I don't remember if I called my doctor to have him request it after when I wanted it.
1: Yeah.
0: But I know I scheduled it myself at the regular radiology place.
1: Yeah.
0: And it's the best test ever. I mean, and again, 129. Well, it might be 149 now.
1: Oh, it's worth it. Yeah. Whatever. Yeah. Yeah.
0: Yeah. But, you know, they've done other, our family had a history, so they've done other tests on me and never found any issues.
1: Wow.
0: And it wasn't until I did this test in which they found issues, and they go, you know, uh-oh. So
1: what's this thing called again?
0: It's called the calcium score test.
1: All right, calcium score. Yeah, I've heard of that before. Yeah, yeah.
0: If you think you have any family history, anything,
1: yeah,
0: ask your doctor, get it done. Don't let them talk you out of it, because... You know, I got it when I was 64. I'm 66 now.
1: Mm-hmm.
0: So, I mean, and again, for the cost, it was unbelievable.
1: Yeah. Wow. All right. Steve, thank you, my friend. Calcium score. Steve calling in from beautiful Higginham there, right in the Connecticut River Valley. Good stuff there, eh? 203-333-9422-333-WICC. Tell you what, before we get to Ken and Donna, hang on. We'll do a little break ski here, and we will come right back.
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1: 95 or the Parkway northbound, hour and 20, Greenwich through Trumbull and Bridgeport. New Haven, 95 south, crawling through Long Wharf, Route 8 northbound, heavy residual delays, Shelton, Derby, and Ansonia from earlier road work. 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I'm Mitch Krause, WYCC Traffic.
2: For this evening and tonight, showers and a thunderstorm with a low in the low 60s. Showers end by mid-morning tomorrow, clearing in the afternoon with a high near 80. On Wednesday, sunny and warmer with a high in the mid-80s. I'm meteorologist Paul Piorek on WICC.
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3: And a lot on the table today. Hey, coming up next hour, John DiIorio is going to join us. This is a guy who's been battling the Connecticut State Banking Department now for 5 or 6 years. And we talked to Dan Haar. Dan Haar kind of rekindled interest in this gentleman with a recent column he wrote. So we'll talk to John DiIorio coming up right about an hour from now, maybe 58 minutes or so at 4:15. We'll rekindle his story and see if he's the bad guy here, or the state's the bad guy, or nobody's the bad guy or the bad gal. We'll talk all about that. Our buddy Ken in Bridgeport joins us at 3:17. Hello, Ken. How are you?
4: Hey, Paul. How's it going? Welcome back.
3: Thank you, sir. What's up?
4: Hey, yeah, I think I just sent a picture text of the photo of forest in Fairfield on Mill Plain Road.
3: Yeah.
4: And it says 8:30 to 9:30 and then 3:15 to 4:15.
3: Yeah.
4: You have to do the 20 mile per hour speed limit. But further back where the first sign is, it says speed limit 30. But I think Lisa said on our show this morning that they're going to be enforcing that speed limit 20 miles per hour all through the summer vacation.
3: Yes, they will. That. Yeah. That was, I saw that story. Yeah, they will. I guess because, Ken, it's just easier that way. And this way people are going to say, well, is school in session? Did schools? In other words, you want to eliminate all that. You know what I mean? Just get used to it and either discipline yourself, not you necessarily can, but people can discipline themselves over this or not. You know what I mean? To just remember, hey, this is where I really have to slow it down no matter what month it is, right?
4: Yeah, true, but if I didn't hear her say that on the radio today, I would assume that it didn't matter during the summer vacation. I probably would have done maybe the 30 and would have got a ticket, you know?
3: Yeah, I am reading, Ken, where some cities and towns are going to back off of it during the summer months and some aren't. So I guess as long as you clear it with the DOT, it'll be okay, you know?
4: Yeah. But the MRI, I had to get one done for, like, you know, the arteries and the neck and all that.
3: Yeah.
4: And, you know, like check for stroke. My insurance covered it. All I had to pay was $100.
3: Well, that's good. Yeah, no, right. That story. And thank you, Ken. Appreciate it. Yeah, that story that Lisa gave about her father. But she's right. What did Lisa say? Those are made up numbers. Now, yes, there are numbers involved. You have to pay people to do the MRIs. Radiologists are highly skilled people. Just looking at an image, they dictate what your next treatment will be and won't be. But come on, $11,000? Come on. Man. And that's made up. And again, you know, it's almost like the impression you get on this stuff, it is almost sort of like buying a car. Like, all right, there's a price that the dealership and the salespeople and the sales manager at the dealership will for hundreds of years, maybe not 100 years, 100 and something years for cars, there's the real cost of the car versus how much they can sell it for. And the real cost of the car is going to be like rock bottom. Well, yeah, you know, so what is the and I don't know. And again, I'm saying this because I have no idea. None, zero, zip, zilch of how much a baseline cost is for an MRI or a CT scan or a CAT scan. But once the machine has been there for 5 or 6 years, and I know there's maintenance to it, You're not maintaining a toaster here. You're maintaining something that could and should dictate how people are treated medically and maybe save their lives. But having said that, we never hear stories, do we, about the real mystery, if you will, of hospital pricing. But, and again, this is not to impugn anybody who works in a hospital or a hospital billing office or whatever, but, and I don't know whether they use AI or whatever to illustrate this stuff or not. I just don't. It's fascinating. Mark in Stratford joins us. Mark, how are you, sir? What's up?
5: Hi, Paul. What I haven't heard much what was being addressed about the new electric bills. For instance, the month before last, I got an electric bill of $125.
3: Okay.
5: Which I haven't seen in a multitude of years.
3: Yeah.
5: Then last month, I got a bill for $95 with a $3.53 credit for the public. Now, I mean, I know it's an election year, but the $95 one, I may not have seen that for the last 30 years.
3: Yeah,
5: I don't know.
3: Mark, you know what goes on here, and I think this is what you're talking about. Twice a year, both Eversource and UI are allowed to adjust their rates, right? It happens twice a year. And occasionally those dollars come down, believe it or not. No, this is not an election year thing. Eversource and UI are allowed to adjust their rates. So there you go. You're saving a little money.
5: Saving a hell of a lot of money. Yes, yeah. But how long does this keep up?
3: They can readjust again, I believe, in 6 months is how it works.
5: So are you saying that this type of rate we should see for the next 6 months?
3: I would assume so. Keep me posted on it. Yeah. Now, again, I'm not a customer of either Eversource or UI. I live in Wallingford. We have our own pricing and all that because we never. Yeah, we never sold off the grid. Thankfully, the town fathers and mothers said no to that. No to that.
5: No, I'm just getting the panels, solar panels put in, and the rate's much higher than what the bills I'm getting now. I just my luck, you know.
3: Now wait a minute. You said you got solar panels put in?
5: I'm going. No, no, no.
3: Oh.
5: I'm going to have solar panels.
3: Oh, I got it. Okay.
5: Because of the high price of electricity.
3: Yeah.
5: But now I see these bills come in. I said, what the heck am I doing here?
3: Well, yeah, and Mark, thank you for the call, my friend. Appreciate it. Yeah, you can read up on it because I think Pura, the agreements that both Eversource / CL&P and UI Avangrid have with the state is that they do this twice a year adjustment here, outside of any major rate increases that they want. So there you go. So good news with our buddy right there. All righty. 203-333-9422, 333-WICC. But to that idea that Governor Ned Lamont has, maybe this is just to wake up the companies a little bit. Has he had discussions with people like, I don't know, Walmart and Target? And again, you know, these, if you slap, you could go $3,000 or $4,000, ahead there. And it's not going to really kill their bottom line. I mean, come on. And Walmart is always going to have its customer base because it's a price based thing. I mean, some of their prices are ridiculous. I see. $3 t-shirts. I mean, that's got to be a loss leader, you would think. So what do you think of that? Our question of the day right here, WICC 600 AM, 95.9 FM, and of course online, voiceofct.com. Do you agree with an idea from Governor Ned Lamont to charge $1,000 on big corporations, $1,000 for every employee there who is on Medicaid? In other words, when you're on Medicaid, the state is subsidizing your health care. And the governor is saying, hey, we want people to be, you know, we love people to be, uh, happy here and whatever, but there's only so much the great people of Connecticut can end up doing here. And again, this should not be a Democrat or a Republican thing. It shouldn't. It shouldn't be a thing. It should be, this is not a Democrat problem or a blue problem or a Republican problem or a red problem. This is a common sense issue. Don't you think? And it doesn't hurt that he's bringing it up, though, during an election year with a little pressure, a little poke and a little pressurage there from Mr. Elliott, who's breathing down his neck. Right, right. All right, let's do a little business here. Traffic and weather together right here, WICC.
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1: 95 or the Parkway northbound, hour and 20, Greenwich through Trumbull and Bridgeport, New Haven. 95 south, crawling through Long Wharf, Route 8 northbound, heavy residual delays, Shelton, Derby, and Ansonia from earlier road work. 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I'm Andrew Krause, WICC Traffic.
2: Showers and a thunderstorm this evening and overnight in the low 60s. Showers end by mid-morning tomorrow. Clearing in the afternoon with a high near 80. On Wednesday, sunny and warmer with a high in the mid-80s. I'm meteorologist Paul Piorek on WICC.
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3: Boy, how about this? I'm looking up at the monitor here. The current, I guess, now forward. Did he resign yet, Keir Starmer? Man, they go through, the Brits, the UK folks over there, they go through prime ministers like water. I don't want the job anymore. You know, can you imagine if we did that here in the U.S.? Can you imagine that? Honestly? Can you imagine if Trump resigned and then somebody else was elected? I'm out of here after 6 months. No. And this is the, and again, this is the difference of our system versus the parliamentary system. And a lot of people say, hey, this country would be kind of more interesting if we used a parliamentary system and not the two separate. Well, they have two separate chambers over there, House of Commons and House of Lords, which loosely mirrors our U.S. House and the U.S. Senate, whatever. But there we go. All righty. 203-333-9422-333-WICC. So we'll keep an eye on all this. John DiIorio coming up after the news at the top of the hour at 4, and Christian will dive into, Mr. Williams will dive into some of more interesting responses we have to this question. How do you feel about Governor Ned Lamont saying, hey, how about $1,000 a head per employee from big employers that have a lot of their employees on Medicaid, meaning the state is paying almost a full boat for their health care.
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13: ABC News, I'm Michelle Franzen. Talks progressing between the U.S. and Iran on a peace deal. Vice President J.D. Vance says Iran agreeing to allow nuclear inspectors in, and the U.S. giving a 60-day waiver on sanctions on Iranian oil. Shipping traffic through the Strait of Hormuz starting to increase. That's helping gas prices drop in the U.S. Gas Buddies Patrick DeHaan says it will take time to return to pre-war prices.
14: With crude oil now down about 2.5% this morning, the weekend's activities may not lead to an increase in prices. In fact, it looks like consumers may see a seventh straight week of gas prices declining. But of course, there's a lot of twists and turns in the story, so that could change at a moment's notice.
13: Thunderstorms from the Midwest to the East Coast causing delays and cancellations at key airports. There are more than 545 cancellations nationwide, with the Northeast and Mid-Atlantic airports seeing the most cancellations. And on Wall Street, stocks are mixed, with SpaceX dragging on tech shares. 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
15: Nearly 1,000 people mourned the death of Rabbi Philip Lazowski on Sunday. The celebration of life was held at Emmanuel Synagogue in West Hartford. Lazowski was a Holocaust survivor who became a prolific author and spiritual leader until his death at the age of 96. Governor Ned Lamont, Connecticut Democratic Senator Richard Blumenthal, Connecticut 1st District Democratic Congressman John Larson, and New Jersey Democratic Senator Cory Booker all provided tributes to those who attended the service. Lazowski was saved by his mother, who pushed him out of a theater window so he could survive in the woods of Poland for 2 years as the Nazis trampled Europe during World War II before arriving in America. A large-scale Connecticut cocaine distributor is facing 10 years in federal prison. 36-year-old Luis Bebo Oliver Garcia was sentenced to the decade-long prison term, followed by 4 years of supervised release on Wednesday. Oliver Garcia pleaded guilty to possession with the intent to distribute in January. Authorities say he has a rap sheet that includes state convictions for drug distribution and weapons offenses that disqualify him from owning a firearm or ammunition. He was arrested in June at a storage unit where he was found with 3 kilograms of cocaine, $30,000 in cash, and a firearm. A man says he fought off a bear with a shovel after it attacked his pet goat. Joe Rada of Bethlehem says he heard the squeal of his goat and then saw the bear with the goat in its mouth when he went out to check on it. Rada says he used the shovel as a spear, but couldn't get the bear to run away. The altercation lasted 40 minutes, and Rada was clawed in the chest, but with help from his bulldog named Heavy and his wife shooting a rifle into the sky twice, they finally got the bear to run off. The goat, Cole, needed 80 stitches after the attack, but is alive and recovering. A push to invest in quantum computing is pushing Connecticut to the forefront of the industry. State officials announced they would be allocating $121 million to the field back in November. Half of the money is going immediately to Quantum CT, a public-private partnership between the Department of Economic and Community Development, Yale University, and the University of Connecticut. The rest will be delivered to the organization if they are able to earn a federal award from the National Science Foundation's Regional Innovation Engines Initiative, which offers $160 million grants for science projects. Industry leaders say quantum computing and AI are the, quote, new frontiers. The Connecticut annual point-in-time count shows homelessness is on the rise again. The annual census of the homeless population found roughly 3,847 homeless people on January 27th. The number shows an increase of 3% compared to 2025. The previous 2 years saw increases of 9% and 13% respectively. Norwalk Democratic State Representative Kadeem Roberts says increased rents and reduced federal funding were the two main factors contributing to the rise. In his campaign for governor, Hamden Democratic State Representative Josh Elliott is proposing giving control of utilities back to cities. Elliott is pledging to break up the control of electricity distribution by Eversource and United Illuminating. His plan is to give control of parts of the electric grid to cities and towns to operate it themselves as public utilities. Elliott says some towns already operate with that type of model, but some changes to Connecticut's eminent domain laws would be required to allow municipalities to acquire some of the infrastructure. His opponent, incumbent Democratic Governor Ned Lamont, issued his own proposal last week requiring regular approval for utilities to continue operating in Connecticut. And Governor Lamont is proposing a tax on companies that have employees who rely on Medicaid. Lamont says the plan could save the state millions of dollars, and he complains that companies are making profits by paying low wages and avoiding benefit offerings. His proposal would apply to companies with 100 or more employees and would force them to pay up to $1,000 per worker. Earlier this morning on the Lisa Wexler Show on WICC, the governor described the type of businesses that this would affect.
16: Here's the deal. You provide decent health insurance for your people, and then they don't go on Medicaid. If they go on Medicaid, which can cost Connecticut taxpayers, say, $5,000 or $6,000, you're going to help support that. I started saying, how about $1,000 just to give these people some incentives to provide decent health insurance for people?
15: Walmart put out a statement saying the bill would punish employers that create jobs and invest in the local communities. But the governor was quick to dispel any fears.
16: A is not going to touch small business because they're having a hard enough time to get going. But again, you mentioned, you know, these are big retailers and big fast food joints.
17: Yes.
16: No, they don't love it. But by the way, unlike rich people, they're not going to move. I mean, Walmart's not going to leave. This is where their market is. So I want to make sure if we do try and raise some revenue this way, is revenue we're actually able to raise.
15: I'm Chris Williams with WICC News.
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1: Route 8 South, accident reported, exit 15. 91 southbound, an accident reported in New Haven right before the 95 splits. And on 95 North, lower Fairfield County, hour and 20, Greenwich to Bridgeport Parkway, slow ride starts in Stamford. 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I'm Edge Krause, WICC Traffic.
2: For this evening and tonight, showers and a thunderstorm with a low in the low 60s. Showers end by mid-morning tomorrow. Clearing in the afternoon with a high near 80. On Wednesday, sunny and warmer with a high in the mid-80s. I'm meteorologist Paul Piorek on WICC.
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3: Yep, you and I chugging along right here on a Monday, the 22nd of June, 2026. You and I, 203-333-9422-333-WICC. Tom in Westport kicks off this half hour on the phone. Tom, how are you? What's up?
18: Hey, Paul, how you doing?
3: What's
18: you know,
3: up,
18: Paul,
3: Tom?
18: I went to the Stop and Shop at Fairfield Circle.
3: Yeah.
18: And I can't recycle bottles and cans anymore.
3: Okay.
18: Because they have a new system that's called Clank.
3: Yeah.
18: Okay. It's an out-of-state company that's setting up these new recycling systems, and they make it to a lot of different stores.
3: Yeah.
18: But you need to set up an account. And they want to pay you through your smartphone.
3: Oh.
18: The problem with that is if you have PayPal, okay, and they send the money, you know, through PayPal, I'm wondering if you're going to get a 1099-K from the IRS thinking that that's some kind of income.
3: Yeah,
18: I don't know. It's awfully confusing.
3: Well, you know, Tom, what do they say? Anything $600 or above, right? Uncle Sam wants to know about it. I think the incidental income here is still $600. That's interesting. Wow. And what if
18: that's your homework assignment, Paul. I hate to give you any work.
3: What if you go to a different store? Do the other stores have? Because I don't return my condo collects them, and I just put them into the condo fund. Okay. That's all.
18: Okay. So, from what I understand, Stop and Shop is going to the system for all of their stores.
3: Oh.
18: I can't speak for like the other stores.
3: Yeah.
18: I don't know what they're going to do, but if they start doing that, what I'm going to do. I'm just going to stop recycling. I don't want to, I'm not going to set up an account and, all that stuff to do it. I'll throw it away.
3: You know, Tom, I wonder, that was my next thing. Are people going to say, screw it. It's a nickel. It's a couple of bottles a week. I don't want all my information out there. And then, am I going to have to, file something with my accountant and everything. Oh, my God.
18: Right.
3: Yeah, yeah.
18: They'll toss it out the window.
3: Yeah, right. And then somebody else will pick it up, and they'll cash it in, right? Oh, boy.
18: Well, if they want to go through the work,
3: and Tom, thank you. And Tom, do me a favor. Will you keep me updated on this, all right, Tom? Will you do that?
18: All right, we'll do.
3: Thank you, sir. So Stop and Shop is going to a system where you get paid online. Listen, this is the this is the world we live in. It just is. This is the world we live in. Imagine what this is going to look like 5, 10, 15, 20, 30 years from now. When people say, hey, do you realize back 30, 40 years ago, back in 2022, yeah, what was that? Well, people were still bringing their returnable bottles in there, and they were having to hand check them in that machine, and then they were getting paid. What do you mean paid money? Yeah, cash money. They were actually doing that. Imagine that. 203-333-9422, 333-WICC. We are going to see. I was reading a couple of things over the weekend that just pounded. And you've heard them here on the program. You've heard Melissa talk about them. You've heard Lisa talk about them in the midday. There's going to be such a sea change already starting with the notion of how we live our lives and how much less we're going to have to do or have to handle. Because computers and machines, just the way that it's happening now with just going beyond regular computing now to quantum computing and AI that will act as a sentient being that will envelop our lives even more and more and more. And yeah, ultimately cost some jobs, I guess. Wow. 203-333-9422, 333-WICC. But again, think about how life changed at the Industrial Revolution from like the 1880s and 1890s all the way through the 19-teens and 20s and 30s. So if you had talked to somebody in the 1870s and said, hey, this is what life is going to look like in 1925 or 1930, it would have been like, a science fiction novel. Which is kind of what we're going through right now, right? I guess. 203-333-9422, 333-WICC. As we're back at it on a Monday, coming up a brand new week right here on Connecticut Today. Lots of stuff going on. Governor Ned Lamont in the studio earlier today with our very own superstar, Lisa Wexler, in the midday. And go to Google Lisa Wexler's podcast and you'll get to hear her put some pretty darn good questions respectfully to Governor Ned Lamont. And the governor, pretty good on his feet, but man, he is facing a charge from the left in the name of Josh Elliott in the upcoming gubernatorial primary.
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1: Route 8 South, accident reported exit 1591 southbound, an accident reported in New Haven right before the 95 splits. And on 95 North, lower Fairfield County, hour and 20, Greenwich to Bridgeport Parkway, slow ride starts in Stamford. 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I'm Edge Krause, WICC Traffic.
2: Showers and a thunderstorm this evening and overnight in the low 60s. Showers end by mid-morning tomorrow. Clearing in the afternoon with a high near 80. On Wednesday, sunny and warmer with a high in the mid-80s. I'm meteorologist Paul Piorek on WICC.
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3: And talking about something else, Chris had it as news, and we were talking about it earlier today right here on the big program. The fact that Josh Elliott is now saying something, and obviously Josh listens to the program. No. Josh Elliott saying that, hey, we should look into it. It doesn't mean you have to do it. This is what I mean when we do the paralysis by analysis thing here, and we say, well, if we look at that, we can never do that. No. And you know, Josh Elliott is good to at least bring this up. Say, hey, why don't other Connecticut municipalities at least get a chance to look into doing something business-wise? And I don't know how you would do this. I don't know how you would do this, but, you know, they secede. Can cities or towns secede from Eversource and say, okay, now we're taking back our own grid. We will have power company employees in our towns, and we will decide where we're buying our power from. We will set up a municipal power company like Wallingford and two districts in Norwalk have and everything else, right? Or we will secede from, you know, maybe Bridgeport wants to secede from UI and Avangrid. And, you know, have a wholly owned power company in Bridgeport. Wouldn't that be great, huh? Just keep the absentee ballots away from them. I'm sorry, it's a joke. Jerry is in Stratford on the telephones. Hello, Jerry.
4: Hey, Paul. Calling about the mail, but as I was listening to your prior caller, I saw a guy this morning carrying a sack of bottles and cans on his back.
3: Yeah.
4: And he didn't strike me as someone that was participating in the digital economy. and so I don't know what's Stop and Shop's up to these days, but it sure doesn't look like this is, you know, like they don't know the audience. I mean, I know a lot of folks who are down on their luck. They want to supplement their income with you know, bottles and cans. This is a system that works, right? It's a dime and it keeps the streets clean. But, I don't know about digital financial transfers and, you know, dropping off used beer bottles.
3: So. Unless it's, you know, Jerry, unless this is voluntary, I would be shocked if Stop and Shop said this is how you do it. And the only reason they might say that is so they can just pull a Pontius Pilate and say, hey, because remember, Jerry, you know what's happening now because you follow the news. We passed this dumb law that made it 10 cents instead of 5 cents, right? And everybody's coming over the border from New York and Massachusetts and Rhode Island. And maybe this is Stop and Shop's way of saying, hey, we don't want to get screwed here. We don't want to have to pay out double the money and then have legislators get up our backside on this. So, you know, maybe.
4: Well, here's my comment about the mail, which is the real reason why I called.
3: Yeah.
4: Nothing political. I was at the Stratford Main Street post office drive-up mailbox last weekend, and as I, because it's hard to hang out the window and get it in that angle.
3: Mm-hmm.
4: So as I was standing there putting the mail in the drive-thru, a guy pulls up and he says, hey, I want you to know that my mail got stolen from that box, the one outside the post office.
3: All right.
4: That's why I always go inside.
3: Yeah.
4: And then he went on to say that his mail also got stolen from the mailbox outside of Stratford Town Hall.
3: Yeah.
4: And that struck me as, you know, first I thought this theft of mail thing had kind of died down. But the other thing is that's where our mail-in ballot drop box is. So I wonder what else they're taking. But I'm just curious. Three years ago, theft of mail seemed to be a pretty bad problem. But I thought it kind of slowed down. So I was just curious if any other listeners
3: are
4: still finding stuff, you know, stolen. Like I had somebody sent me a gift card and they opened up the card, the birthday card, took the gift card out, resealed it, and then I got the empty card. But so I was surprised to hear that it's still a thing. And I don't, you know, I don't like mailing my stuff in some random box, but
3: I'd
4: be curious if, you know, like the Stratford Ladies Facebook page apparently has all kinds of stories about.
3: Really?
4: People, you know, the problems with, you know, don't mail your mail outside of town hall.
3: Well,
4: don't mail.
3: Here's what I'm thinking, Jerry. If it's getting stolen from a regulation U.S. mail, you know, U.S. post office mailbox, then is it not, and I'm just kind of, freelancing here. That's not the word. Free associating here. Wouldn't it have to be somebody with a key to that box then, right?
4: What this guy told me. He said they hired a bunch of temporary help a couple years ago, and then when they were done, they didn't turn the keys back in. So they still have the ability to go into those. Because if you see these mailboxes, they don't look like they were broken into.
3: No, that's the whole thing. Plus, I mean, even if you reached your hand in to the door on top, you can't get your hand or your arm down there. They're designed that way to have that sharp turn where you can get a letter or something down there, but you can't get a. So, yeah. Now, does the postmaster in town, do they know this?
4: When I got that gift card stolen, I made a point of stopping it and talking to whoever's in charge.
3: Yeah.
4: And they told me that if they find somebody that works for the post office stealing, they're either given the choice of resigning or being fired on the spot. And it's like, fired on the spot? How's about making big rocks into little ones for 50 years?
3: How about calling
4: that's
3: the
4: how
3: cops?
4: You stop this.
3: They're not required. I mean, that's a federal offense.
4: That's what I thought it was. That's why I was surprised that it was like, really no severe penalty other than loss of employment.
3: Yeah.
4: And so anyway, I hope the guy who's carrying a sack of bottles and cans on his back doesn't need a $3,000 smartphone in order to get the stuff from, you know, is what he's earned by carrying, by picking up the stuff. But anyway,
3: yeah. All right, Jerry.
4: Appreciate your time.
3: Interesting stuff there, right? You know. Yikes. Yowzer. Yeah. 203-333-9422. 333-WICC. You know, you wonder. Do you ever wonder, Andy Rooney? You wonder how many more years in this country are we going to have? And I would imagine it may never go away. And I know never is a long time. But how many years are we going to have mail? And I mean, 100 years from now, will there still be mail delivery? I guess there would be. 200 years from now, I don't know. I mean, is there a constitutional right to just write a note to somebody, or like Jerry said, stick in a gift card, or God forbid, put $20 in a birthday money holder, seal it up, you know, put a forever stamp on it there and send it out? I mean, is there ever going to be a time where that ends? Probably, but who knows? Who knows? Because will there ever be a notion of a scenario where society says, all right, we are now all electronic. Listen, there's stuff the ancient Greeks used to do, but we don't do that anymore either. And we don't hang people anymore. And we don't use horses and buggies for a main point of transportation here. Interesting how societies kind of evolve. Traffic and weather together right here, right now. That evolving on WICC.
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1: Route 8 South, accident reported exit 15. 91 southbound, an accident reported in New Haven right before the 95 splits. And on 95 north, lower Fairfield County, hour and 20, Greenwich to Bridgeport Parkway. Slow ride starts in Stamford. 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I'm Edge Krause, WICC Traffic.
2: For this evening and tonight, showers and a thunderstorm with a low in the low 60s. Showers end by mid-morning tomorrow. Clearing in the afternoon with a high near 80. On Wednesday, sunny and warmer with a high in the mid-80s. I'm meteorologist Paul Piorek on WICC.
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3: By the way, how great has the World Cup been so far? Yeah, I guess, well, you know, soccer has all, or football, I'm sorry, football/soccer. I mean, for decades it's been accepted here. But people always said, well, you know, is it ever going to take baseball or football over? No, I don't think so. But now you see it with every passing World Cup. And even the American men, they're not too bad this time around. They've already moved out of the knockout round. The game they're playing this week doesn't really matter. So please, no major injuries there. But we'll have to sit back and figure out how that is going to roll. Right here, we'll keep an eye on it for you. Of course, the WICC.
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13: From ABC News, I'm Michelle Franzen. Iran and the U.S. signaling that talks are advancing on a permanent peace deal following the first round of negotiations in Switzerland. Vice President J.D. Vance says Iran agreeing to let international nuclear inspectors back into the country. ABC's Tom Sufi Burridge is in Lucerne.
7: Those inspectors from the International Atomic Energy Agency were already very much part of the verification process. So, I mean, it's not an additional win by the Trump administration in terms of these negotiations. And the vice president was very clear. He conceded that, you know, there is still a long way to go.
13: In Qatar, officials say 13 people are dead and at least 66 injured following reports of an explosion at a factory in Ras Laffan. The Interior Ministry says the incident occurred due to a technical malfunction during operations. Less than 2 weeks before July 4th festivities marking America's 250th birthday, problems persist with the multi-million dollar renovation of the Lincoln Memorial Reflecting Pool. Here's ABC's Elizabeth Schulze.
8: Just 2 weeks after President Trump completed his more than $16 million renovation of the iconic Reflecting Pool, he now says it will need to be drained and repaired immediately. Last week, pieces of that new coating that the president applied to describe as an American flag blue color began peeling off. Trump now claims that vandalism is to blame, but he's provided no evidence to prove it.
13: Tributes are coming in for legendary music producer Clive Davis following his death today. He is credited for discovering music icons, including Aretha Franklin and Whitney Houston, along with Barry Manilow and Billy Joel. Davis, in a 2011 interview, remained humble when asked about his so-called Midas touch for finding and nurturing huge stars.
22: I never knew I had them. I never knew this was going to turn out to be a talent or a gift. It was a pure accident. It was a lucky break.
13: Davis was 94 years old. You're listening to ABC News.
23: 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I've been surfing here since I was a kid. Now, seeing my grandson out on the water, it means everything to me. 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
13: UK's Prime Minister Keir Starmer announcing today he's resigning following pressure within his own party to step down. He'll stay on as Prime Minister until elections are held in July. ABC's James Longman is outside 10 Downing with more.
25: He made it clear he was very proud of his track record in office, but really Keir Starmer, what he did there was cast himself as someone who got Labour re-elected, electable again after so many years in opposition with an enormous landslide. Clearly very, very proud of that. And he says with good grace he's decided to hear what the Labour Party is saying, and they want him to leave.
13: Andy Burnham, who is seen as a top candidate to replace Starmer, sworn in today as MP for Makerfield. Former Federal Reserve Chair Alan Greenspan has died.
26: Appointed by Ronald Reagan, Alan Greenspan knew the global economy was changing, as he once told Congress.
27: It's becoming increasingly conceptual and less physical. More services and less physical goods.
26: Greenspan oversaw a period of unprecedented prosperity through the 1990s, but his policies were later blamed for contributing to the housing crisis and global recession of 2008.
13: ABC's Brian Clark, ABC News. Greenspan was 100 years old. His wife, Andrea Mitchell from NBC, says he died from complications of Parkinson's. In Southern California, fire crews continue to battle flare-ups of the massive warehouse fire in Boyle Heights in East Los Angeles. It's been burning since Wednesday. Michelle Franzen, ABC News.
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10: A push to invest in quantum computing is pushing Connecticut to the forefront of the industry. State officials announced they would be allocating $121 million to the field back in November. Half of the money is going immediately to Quantum CT, a public-private partnership between the Department of Economic and Community Development, Yale University, and the University of Connecticut. The rest will be delivered to the organization if they are able to earn a federal award from the National Science Foundation's Regional Innovation Engines Initiative, which offers $160 million grants for science projects. Industry leaders say quantum computing and AI are, quote, the new frontiers. The Connecticut annual point-in-time count shows homelessness is on the rise again. The annual census of the homeless population found roughly 3,847 homeless people on January 27th. The number shows an increase of 3% compared to 2025. The previous 2 years saw increases of 9% and 13%, respectively. Norwalk Democratic State Representative Kadeem Roberts says increased rents and reduced federal funding were the two main factors contributing to the rise. And a Woodbridge police officer is being credited with saving a choking infant in May. Officer Nicholas Sammartino found the 5-day-old infant having trouble breathing while responding to a distress call back in May. The officer began administering back blows to the infant and then transitioned to suctioning the airway to clear the obstruction. Police Chief Ronald Smith says once the baby started crying, a sense of relief came over the room. Officer Sammartino has been praised on Facebook for his quick actions by people in the community. I'm Chris Williams with WICC News.
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1: Working on a wet track out there, no one's going anywhere fast. 95 or the Parkway northbound, an hour and 20 at least. Greenwich through Trumbull and Bridgeport, New Haven. 95 south, jamming through Long Wharf, Wilbur Cross southbound. On the brakes through Hampton, down to the tunnel in 84. Eastbound, slow right as well. Up the state line, going through Danbury and Newtown. 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I'm Edge Krauss, WICC Traffic.
2: Showers and a thunderstorm this evening and overnight in the low 60s. Showers end by mid-morning tomorrow. Clearing in the afternoon with a high near 80. On Wednesday, sunny and warmer with a high in the mid-80s. I'm meteorologist Paul Piorek on WICC.
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3: Yes, sir. Yes, ma'am. Yes, kids. You and I together at 203-333-9422-333-WICC. How are you here? You may have caught Governor Ned Lamont earlier today on the fabulous award-winning Lisa Wexler program right here, WICC, Monday through Friday, 10 to noon, and the governor is saying, hey, he has an idea to try and have, big companies help out the state here. $1,000, I guess, fee or a penalty or a fine, however you may want to look at it. on big corporations for every employee that's on Medicaid. The governor's saying, hey, look, we understand you like doing business here in Connecticut, but if you're not either providing benefits or making sure that those benefits are good enough, if you're not even doing that, then you got to help us out here. $1,000 ahead. What do you say, huh? 203-333-9422, 333-WICC. The question of the day here, do you agree with the governor's idea for a $1,000 charge on big corporations for every employee on Medicaid? All right. Chris Williams has been looking over the answers. Chris, what do you have for us?
10: Yes, big businesses should pay their fair share. Otherwise, as you, Paul, mentioned on WICC Connecticut Today, the taxpayer is paying it. That's from Joe. Don't know if I had previously said that. RA says Governor Lamont.

0: the governor knows that even if he does this and they pass this, there's no way Walmart is going to, and I guess they're the big culprit here, even though they've gotten better with pay and career advances. But, you know, even Walmart, they're not going to close a store in Connecticut. Now, I know sometimes they do realignments, but come on. Those stores just crap money. I'd say something else, but you can't, according to the FCC here. But those stores just crap money. So you take a really successful, profitable store. And let's say this Walmart store has, I don't know, what does a Walmart store have? Maybe a couple of hundred employees each with all the shifts and everything. So if this is a once yearly fee of $200,000 or $300,000 on a store that may gross millions, of course they're going to pay it. And the governor knows this. He didn't get to be worth what he is worth sitting there being wrong on stuff money-wise, you know? You know, it is what it is, man. All right, coming up, we'll take a look at a long-running feud involving the Connecticut State Banking Commission.
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12: Working on a wet track out there, and no one's going anywhere fast. 95 or the Parkway northbound, an hour and 20 at least. Greenwich through

0: Trumbull and Bridgeport, New Haven. 95 south jamming through Long Wharf, Wolver we'll Cross southbound. On the brakes through Hampton down to the tunnel in 84 eastbound. Slow ride as well off the state line going through Danbury and Newtown. Traffic report is powered by the Connecticut Lottery. 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I'm Edge Krauss, WICC Traffic.
1: For this evening and tonight, showers and a thunderstorm with a low in the low 60s. Showers end by mid-morning tomorrow. Clearing in the afternoon with a high near 80. On Wednesday, sunny and warmer with a high in the mid-80s. I'm meteorologist Paul Piorek on WICC.
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3: All right, we welcome a gentleman back on the program that I had here. This was years ago. I was looking it up in my database, and I forgot to paw through it here. But we talked about this. I did the other morning, filling in for Melissa in the morning right here on WICC. The saga continues of a gentleman named John DiIorio, who at one time was a mortgage banker with a bustling company, and his brawl, I guess, with the state banking department and the attorney general's office and everything was looked at again in a good story, laying it out fairly and evenly, by our buddy, our pal, Dan Haar from Hearst Connecticut Media a few days ago. John, it's Paul again. It's been a few years, my friend. How are you?
4: I'm well, Paul. How are you?
3: Not too bad. I think we talked in like 2021 or 2022, but as our buddy Dan Haar pointed out, this saga still, John, actively going on? And how was it that you and Dan connected for that story, that revamped story the other day?
4: Well, the saga, as far as the regulatory action is concerned, isn't going anymore.
3: Yeah.
4: The bottom line is the company, you know, lost the case in the state of Connecticut. But unfortunately, some folks over at the banking department thought it would be a good idea to induce the CFPB with some not so accurate information about the company and the individuals that was turned into federal litigation against not only the company, but the company and the individuals. And in February of 2025, the federal suit was finally concluded, with First Alliance and the individuals prevailing on all of the counts. After the election, we started to learn a little bit of information about the enforcement action. That we thought was worth pursuing. And our attorneys contacted federal officials and laid it out. And, where all that ends, we will see. But that portion of this saga, as you explain it, is ongoing.
3: So you may have some sort of, I don't know what the word would be, restitution or compensation in the end, John? Paid to you or some other folks or not?
4: Well, my business partners and I are currently going through an administrative process, Paul, that I'm really not at liberty to discuss.
3: Okay, understood. Yep.
4: So I want to stay away from that.
3: Sure.
4: I think the ongoing effort is simply an effort at justice, Paul. Yeah. You know, this whole thing of going after the individuals when on literally made up stuff. If we allow people in these positions that carry this extraordinary power to behave that way and don't respond, I think that would be a real miscarriage of justice.
3: Now, John, what wasn't, and take my listeners through the beginning of this. Why were you targeted? Is this because it was during the subprime mortgage thing, or whenever something was going wrong, and they decided, hey, this guy's running a boiler room operation, and the people he has working for it, would you have about 150 people or whatever working for you? They're not doing this right. I mean, what brought this on? Do you even know at this point?
4: Yes, I know. I can't get too into detail on that. Why it went as far as it went, Paul, I don't know.
3: Yeah.
4: I don't know why they weren't simply satisfied after putting the company out of business, why that wasn't good enough for them. Mm-hmm. It's hard to make an argument that they were protecting consumers after that point because, you know, as Dan wrote, many, many states looked at this, Paul, and Connecticut's interpretation is way off the reservation.
3: Mm.
4: They stand all alone. And why they decided, you know, Paul, as soon as they told us we don't like this practice,
3: yeah.
4: we stopped.
3: Okay.
4: That was it. So we don't like this practice. Okay, we won't do it in Connecticut anymore. And that wasn't good enough. They just continued on and on and on. And when the regulatory peer group that they informed disagreed with their decision and agreed with us, for some reason, instead of de-escalation, they chose escalation. I'm glad it's over. I'm glad, you know, getting sued by the federal government is quite a lift.
3: Oh my God.
4: Especially when it's all nonsense. But, you know, we're going to follow through, Paul. We're going to see it through.
3: John DiIorio is the guest. He's locked in a battle now, I guess, to get maybe, although there was no comment here from John, some compensation or something. I will put my neck on the outs for that, John, as to what happened here. Do you ever think, John, and again, I understand if you can't definitely say anything affirmative or negative on this, but let me just ask it this way. Was there somebody within the Connecticut structure of the AG's office or the banking office or even the Consumer Protection Financial Board years ago? Was there just somebody out there, John, that wanted to get you? Was there anything you think personal here, or you'd rather not go into that?
4: Honestly, Paul, I don't think it's personal. One of the most troubling issues here is it's a pattern of behavior over several cases.
3: Mm-hmm.
4: And now that the CFPB is aware of that pattern of behavior and mm-hmm. looking at it through a little bit different lens, I think that there are a very small group of incredibly overzealous, unchecked people. I don't even think that I wouldn't characterize me as having conflict with the Attorney General's office.
3: Mm-hmm.
4: As a matter of fact, the attorney, Patrick Ring, who led that prosecution for the state, is now just got appointed to the bench. Patrick is a wonderful person who's going to do a fantastic job in that position. So I don't think it should be characterized that. We've got some bad apples at the Department of Banking, Paul. And a lot of people have decided to put their heads in the sand as it relates to that fact. And we're still tugging.
3: And John DiIorio, you claim that, I just want to get this straight now, you claim that back when this was hitting full force and overdrive here on the shift lever, you claim that any other state that looked at this wasn't going after, any state you operated in or was handling mortgage applications for, nobody else went after you other than Connecticut?
4: Paul, that's not my opinion. That's a finding of fact in federal litigation.
3: Yeah.
4: So none of this is really based on an opinion. The federal litigation brought a lot of things to the surface that would have never come to the surface
3: mm-hmm.
4: if Connecticut didn't, you know, act so aggressively.
3: Why the reason for the aggressiveness? What was it? Warped legal thinking? Was it somebody flexing their chest candy? I mean, what are we looking at here?
4: I think it was. I think the chest candy has a little to do with it. You know, I was vocal in my response. I was strong in my response. Mm-hmm. I refused to sign a gag order. I think gag orders should be
3: no.
4: Just strictly illegal. Mm-hmm. I don't even understand the theory. After refusing to sign that gag order, it went way off the rails.
3: Mm.
4: Like I said, you can literally narrow that down to four or five people This is not an indictment of the entire Department of Banking. It's not an indictment of the Attorney General's office in any fashion. They've got a few issues with them on the FOIA side, one particular lawyer. This is really about four or five people within the department, within the Consumer Credit Division, lost perspective. And I think the day is going to come when they might have to answer for why they lost that perspective. And I think it's best to hear it from them.
3: All right.
4: Because I can only theorize and or share information I'm not allowed to share. So,
3: No. Don't do that, because then
4: whenever you start assuming motive, you can get in trouble.
3: Dan
4: Hart once told me himself, never assume malfeasance when simple incompetence will do.
3: That sounds like Dan. Inside the 8-year battle of a Connecticut mortgage banker fighting the state. That's the story from Dan Haar and John DiIorio. Was published about 6 days ago, so check it out, read it. John, good to talk with you again. Maybe the next time we will talk to you again in full triumph. Thank you, John. Appreciate it.
4: Thank you, Paul. Have a wonderful weekend.
3: Appreciate it. Thank you, John. John DiIorio, Dan Haar's piece, Inside the 8-year Battle of a Connecticut Mortgage Banker Who is Fighting and Still is Fighting the State of Connecticut.
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0: Working on a wet track out there, and no one's going anywhere fast. 95 or the Parkway northbound, an hour and 20 at least. Greenwich through Trumbull and Bridgeport, New Haven. 95 south, jamming through Longwharf, Wilbur Cross southbound. On the brakes through Hampton, down to the tunnel in 84 eastbound. A slow right as well up the state line, going through Danbury and Newtown. 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
1: Showers and a thunderstorm this evening and overnight in the low 60s. Showers end by mid-morning tomorrow. Clearing in the afternoon with a high near 80. On Wednesday, sunny and warmer with a high in the mid-80s. I'm meteorologist Paul Piorek on WICC.
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3: All right, I'll do that. 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
10: ABC News. I'm Michelle Franzen. The Trump administration proposing a rule change for citizenship applications. If approved, the cost of applying could increase by more than $550. It still has to go through a two-month review period. ABC's Luke Barr has more.
11: A new proposed rule by the Trump administration might make it more costly to become a U.S. citizen. The administration is proposing to raise the fee to file a citizenship form from $760 to $1,330, an increase of 75%. The current fees, they say, don't cover the cost of the application process.
10: Both the U.S. and Iran say they're making progress on talks for a permanent ceasefire deal. The reopening of the Strait of Hormuz also helping gas prices to drop a bit in the U.S. Health and Human Services says a 42-day quarantine period has ended for 18 Americans exposed to the hantavirus on a cruise ship. And legendary music producer Clive Davis has died. He was credited for discovering music icons, including Aretha Franklin and Whitney Houston over the decades.
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12: Governor Ned Lamont is proposing a tax on companies that have employees who rely on Medicaid. Lamont says the plan could save the state millions of dollars, and he complains that companies are making profits by paying low wages and avoiding benefit offerings. His proposal would apply to companies with 100 or more employees and would force them to pay up to $1,000 per worker. Earlier this morning on the Lisa Wexler Show on WICC, the governor described the type of businesses that this would affect.
13: Here's the deal. You provide decent health insurance for your people, and then they don't go on Medicaid. If they go on Medicaid, which can cost Connecticut taxpayers, say, $5,000 or $6,000, you're going to have to help support that. I started saying, how about $1,000, just to give these people some incentives to provide decent health insurance for people.
12: Walmart put out a statement saying the bill would punish employers that create jobs and invest in the local communities, but the governor was quick to dispel any fears.
13: A is not going to touch small business because they're having a hard enough time to get going. But again, you mentioned, you know, these are big retailers and big fast food joints.
14: Yes.
13: No, they don't love it. But by the way, unlike rich people, they're not going to move. I mean, Walmart's not going to leave. This is where their market is. So I want to make sure if we do try and raise some revenue this way, it's revenue we're actually able to raise.
12: In his campaign for governor, Hamden Democratic State Representative Josh Elliott is proposing giving control of utilities back to cities. Elliott is pledging to break up the control of electricity distribution by Eversource and United Illuminating. His plan is to give control of parts of the electric grid to cities and towns to operate it themselves as public utilities. Elliott says some towns already operate with that type of model, but some changes to Connecticut's eminent domain laws would be required to allow municipalities to acquire some of the infrastructure. His opponent, incumbent Democratic Governor Ned Lamont, issued his own proposal last week, requiring regular approval for utilities to continue operating in Connecticut. A man from Niantic is dead after falling from a balcony in Madison Square Garden during a concert. The man was identified as 51-year-old Paul Quaker. Officers say they found him unconscious with injuries consistent with a fall from an elevated area around 10 p.m. on Saturday. He was attending a show by the rock band Goose with his wife. The band said it was, quote, deeply saddened and heartbroken by the tragedy, and held a moment of silence for Quaker at their show the following day.
15: Some of the tragic events that happened at last night's show, and extend our deepest condolences to Paul, his family, his friends, and everybody who was affected by what happened.
12: Nearly 1,000 people mourned the death of Rabbi Philip Lazowski on Sunday. The celebration of life was held at Emmanuel Synagogue in West Hartford. Lazowski was a Holocaust survivor who became a prolific author and spiritual leader until his death at the age of 96. Governor Ned Lamont, Connecticut Democratic Senator Richard Blumenthal, Connecticut 1st District Democratic Congressman John Larson, and New Jersey Democratic Senator Cory Booker all provided tributes to those who attended the service. Lazowski was saved by his mother, who pushed him out of a theater window so he could survive in the woods of Poland for 2 years. As the Nazis trampled Europe during World War II, before arriving in America. Bridgeport police are looking for a suspect who installed a credit card skimmer at a supermarket checkout card reader in Bridgeport. Police say it happened Wednesday morning at Gala Foods on East Main Street. He reportedly removed the device and fled when confronted by store security. A surveillance video is posted on the police department's Facebook page. Anyone with information is being asked to contact Bridgeport police. Bridgeport is making a decision whether to put a moratorium in place for smoke shops around the city. There have been several cases in the city recently involving illegal drug distribution, possession, and selling at these shops. A temporary moratorium would allow officials to establish stricter regulations and tougher oversight. The city's Planning and Zoning Commission will debate a minimum one-year pause on applications and approvals at its June 29th meeting. And the FIFA World Cup is delivering a major economic boost to bars and restaurants across the state as fans pack watch parties and soccer-themed events. Restaurant and bar owners say the tournament has transformed what is typically a slower period into one of their busiest times of the year, prompting some establishments to add extra staff to keep up with demand. With games running throughout the day and the tournament continuing through July 19th, many Connecticut businesses expect the surge in customers and revenue to continue for several more weeks. I'm Chris Williams with WICC News.
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0: Merritt Parkway southbound accident reported between exit 8 and 5 on 95 North. 90 minutes now, Greenwich to Bridgeport and out of New Haven, 95 South, crawling through Long Wharf and West Haven, 84 eastbound, near Jammin as well through Danbury and Newtown going into exit 11. I'm Edge Krause with WICC Traffic.
1: For this evening and tonight, showers and a thunderstorm with a low in the low 60s. Showers end by mid-morning tomorrow, clearing in the afternoon with a high near 80. On Wednesday, sunny and warmer with a high in the mid-80s. I'm meteorologist Paul Piorek on WICC.
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3: All righty then, 203-333-9422-WICC. Oh, I know this guy is loaded for bear today. I can just tell the way his name is lighting up the call screening board here. Let's click on Dave in Brantford. Dave, how are you on a Monday?
14: That sounds so dangerous. Loaded for bear, really. the news, and you commented, the governor's plan.
3: Yeah.
14: And I don't know what the word, fine, charge, or assess businesses that have employees on Medicaid.
3: Okay.
14: And the point I would like to make is, well, I don't think it's a good idea, but here's the deal. When you hire somebody, the civil rights and employment laws being what they are, you are legally not allowed to ask questions.
3: Yeah. Do you have insurance? How are you going to pay for your health care? Yeah.
14: Age, health conditions? Do you have children? Do you have ex-spouses?
3: Yeah.
14: How do you support them? All of which would affect Medicaid eligibility. So the employer can do literally nothing to find out or screen out people who will become a public burden if they get hired. In fact, I would turn it on its head and say employers that hire people that are on Medicaid are doing a good public function by giving employment to those people.
3: Yeah.
14: And so I think this is just a cheap shot by the governor, you know, to make hay, to say, well, those freaking employees are shipping their legitimate expenses for employee health onto the taxpayer. Well, I don't see it that way. Everyone's health is their individual responsibility, and the employer literally can't ask or have anything to do with it. And yet, and Lamont is trying to blame the big employers for causing these employees to be Medicaid dependent. And that's my point, and thanks for letting me on.
3: All right, Dave, appreciate it. Thank you, sir. Good point. The governor has really poked the beehive on this one. But now will this ever happen? I don't know. Let's not say this is going to be an easy lift to get through even the Democratic run and dominated state House and state Senate here. Because the minute this becomes anything close to reality, all the big employers and I think it's 100 employees or more. So he's not just targeting Amazon here or Walmart or other people. Although Amazon, you can make some pretty good money and benefits now with them because they have money to burn. I mean, even more than I think Walmart does. But having said that, listen, this is partly for effect because the guy who, and I'm telling you, it's going to be closer at the outset and at the end of this primary than people want to think. I predicted that Josh Elliott would easily get a primary bid, and he did. He got 25%, not 15%. I thought that was it. And I'm telling you, Elliott is, the guy's not Zoran Mamdani. You know, he's not hanging out with, some folks who have rather sketchy backgrounds. Josh Elliott isn't, of talking about Jews the way some of the Mamdani associates have had. But I'm telling you, in fact, Mr. Elliott was filming campaign videos and social media videos in my little town of Wallingford over the weekend. I noticed that. So how about that? Huh? So do I still think Lamont wins the primary? Yeah, but I'm telling you, it's going to be close. Or closer. It may not be, you know, razor's edge closer, but I just think it's going to be close. Because what you are seeing now played out in the Josh Elliott situation and the Ned Lamont situation is what was exactly played out to some extent in Andrew Cuomo v. Zoran Mamdani. I mean, after a while, you know, as the monkeys used to sing, we're the young generation and we got something to say or something like that. It just happens. Doesn't mean Ned Lamont's a bad guy. Doesn't mean these are bad ideas. Doesn't mean that Josh Elliott's a bad guy or a good guy or has bad guys. It's the natural evolution of things. Let's make sure we roll that U. It's the natural evolution of things that we look at here. 203-333-9422, 333-WICC. And again, all of this is in some way, shape, or form tied into health care and the cost of health care, not the quality of health care, not the fine people, the men and women, the assistants in the ER, the doctors, the nurses, the staff members, the maintenance guys and gals, all the way on up to the star neurosurgeons, but it is what it is, man. It is what it is. We got to figure out this healthcare that we just have to. And I know a lot of people don't like it, but as Tim said earlier, we're the only way you can do this in the short term, if you're not going to blow up the public, the private insurance companies here, is you just have to expand Medicare. You just have to. You just have to. Traffic and weather together, news, Wall Street, all that and more coming up. Top news, top of the hour on WICC.
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21: It was very much a mixed market today as the Dow managed to move higher, but the NASDAQ and the S&P pulled back as technology stocks weakened. The Dow added 148 points to 51,712, but the S&P slipped 27 points, a third of a percent, to 74.72, while the NASDAQ fell 1.3%, or 351 points. SpaceX down for the third straight day, down 25% from its intraday peak when it first went public only 3 days ago. 26,166 is where the NASDAQ finished. Tech was broadly lower on the day. Interest rates moved up to 4.51% on the 10-year. Bank of America is saying the Fed could raise rates by as many as three times this year. Meanwhile, oil slid $1.41 to $75.19 a barrel as the U.S. lifted sanctions on Iranian oil, although still only some progress being reported from the peace talks between the two sides. Dollar a little firmer, gold down $36, silver down more than a buck on the day as we head to some economic data later in the week and an eye not only on technology but on U.S.-Iran talks as well.
22: $5,000. 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
0: Merritt Parkway southbound accident reported between exit 8 and 5 on 95 North. 90 minutes now, Greenwich to Bridgeport and out of New Haven, 95 South, crawling through Long Wharf into West Haven, 84 eastbound, near Jammin as well through Danbury and Newtown going into exit 11. I'm Matt Krause with WICC Traffic.
1: Showers and a thunderstorm this evening and overnight in the low 60s. Showers end by mid-morning tomorrow. Clearing in the afternoon with a high near 80. On Wednesday, sunny and warmer with a high in the mid-80s. I'm meteorologist Paul Piorek on WICC.
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3: All right, 203-333-9422-333-WICC. Hey, listen. You know, you may not like what some of the far left progressive candidates say, whether it's Zohran Mamdani, whether it's some of these congressional candidates that he is endorsing, or whether it's, you know, a guy like Josh Elliott here in Connecticut, who, listen, the guy, you know, he's a multi-term state rep, and he defeated, if I remember correctly, Brendan Sharkey a few years ago in Hamden. And Sharkey was one of your textbook kind of down the middle Democrats, you know, little bit conservative on some things, but mostly progressive on other things. But what's happening is you have these young voters, right? You have these young voters who see a stat, for example, that I brought up earlier, that a starter home in some Connecticut cities and towns, mainly in Fairfield County, a starter home is $1 million. That's nuts. Now, and that's why they point at the system. That's why there's this kind of real seething anger at capitalism. And listen, the governor earlier this morning with Lisa Wexler here on WICC, he was right on the button when he said capitalism has done more than any other system. And I'm paraphrasing the governor. I'm not quoting him directly. But that capitalism has done more than any other system per se in the world at lifting people out of poverty. It has. It happens every day, even though we still have homeless problems, even though we still have all this, that, and the other. But, you know, having said that, man, yeah, wow. You know, when they say a starter home not too long ago was $200,000, $150,000, $180,000, right? That was a starter home. And now in some Connecticut, and I know it's an extreme. I mean, look, places in Fairfield County are places in Fairfield County, and there's nothing wrong with that. And listen, the reason stuff is expensive, by and large, is that somebody puts a price on it that they think they can get because they've analyzed the market, they've talked, they see it's simple supply and demand. That's like college or high school economics 101. High supply, low demand, cheaper prices. Low supply, high demand, more expensive prices. And again, everybody, it's such an interesting conundrum here. Anybody who grouses, or excuse my French, and bitches and moans and whines about capitalism and the free markets, all right, if somebody's going to offer you 30 or 40 or 50 grand more for your house because they love the location and they know they're paying over the accepted market value, but if anybody's going to do that, aren't you going to take the money? Now, you may be worth a few million bucks and say, you know what? You're a young couple starting out. I know you really want the house, so here we'll negotiate a couple of grand maybe on the closing costs. But having said that, no, I'm not going to take the extra money. Those people are few and far between. They are, even people of means. What's that old phrase? You can count the number on one hand and still have enough fingers to scratch an itch. I love that. A buddy of mine used to say that. First heard that from him in college. Went on to be a very, very dominant and successful television reporter. I think he still works in New York. I haven't watched New York TV news in about 10 years. But having said that. So, yeah, interesting idea by the governor. And again, he doesn't even have to do it. He can just, you know, sometimes you just have to ask the question. Sometimes you just have to skim the rock and then watch the waves in the pool come rippling beyond, beyond, beyond, beyond, beyond. You know, right? Yeah? 203-333-9422-333-WICC. Again, go to, make sure you Google Lisa's podcast there, Lisa Wexler Show podcast. Easy to find, just Google it. And then you can hear her talk with the governor early today. I think he was here for about 40 minutes or so. Said he had a busy schedule today. He's finally started to do his television, too. He's up and running on TV. And again, this is, look, they will do, they meaning the campaign, they meaning state Democrats, they will do what they have to do to keep an eye on the pulse of this campaign. And if the governor senses that Josh Elliott is breathing down his back a little too much, he will unleash a money bomb like you've never been seen, like you've never seen. Remember, the governor and his wife Annie and the family, God bless them. They inherited money. He comes for money. And they have more money than they probably know what to do with it. Tens of millions. But he comes over like an everyday guy. He comes across like the guy that you would turn the lawnmower off for on a nice August night and sit down and have a beer with. He just does. And that's a strength that may end up saving him in the end. Traffic and weather together, a little business too. 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
0: Merritt Parkway southbound accident reported between exit 8 and 5 on 95 North. 90 minutes now, Greenwich to Bridgeport and out of New Haven, 95 South, crawling through Long Wharf and West Haven, 84 eastbound, near Jammin as well through Danbury and Newtown going into exit 11. I'm Mitch Krause with WICC Traffic.
1: For this evening and tonight, showers and a thunderstorm with a low in the low 60s. Showers end by mid-morning tomorrow, clearing in the afternoon with a high near 80. On Wednesday, sunny and warmer with a high in the mid-80s. I'm meteorologist Paul Fiorek on WICC.
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3: All righty then, 203-333-9422-333-WICC. Boy, have I poked the hive today. On the governor's situation, also on the situation regarding the speeding cameras, which are going hot tomorrow in the wonderful city of Milford. So we'll talk about that. I've got some emails to get to, and I've got some text messages to get to as well. Can I just ask you something? I mean, this Iran-U.S. thing between Trump and the mullahs and everything, this is just like comical now. Well, the U.S. says one thing, and then Iran says, well, no, that's not true. No, that's not the way we understand it. No, no, no. Ask the Ayatollah. And then Iran will say something like over the weekend, they said the Strait of Hormuz is closed again, and the U.S. Central Command said, no, it's not closed. And the president said, we're going to set up tolls. Oh, my God. Remember when this started about 2 or 3 months ago? I said, they better not screw this up. Now, having said that, it ain't over. And there's still a lot of people who say that ever since 1971, the fundamentalists in Iran, not the good Iranian people, now the not the wonderful Persian people with a wonderful culture that want to breathe free here. But, you know, it's about time that they got a good punch in the mouth. Now, I know they've survived and they're rebuilding their military. Well, all right. Just because you lose a boxing match, it doesn't mean the other person's dead. You beat them in the fight. But listen, say what you will about Donald Trump, and maybe you love him or hate him. He's Lucifer, he's Beelzebub, or he's Jesus Christ, Frank Sinatra, or the Pope. Put him up there as the fourth person with some people. But this is why he still maintains some base of support, which even at this point, I'm still thinking is larger than people make it out to be, or the pollsters that make it out to be. He's really the first guy since this happened under Jimmy Carter, God bless the late President Carter, who, you know, has said, like, no, you need a good shot in the mouth. And if you want to get into it, but, you know, we also, well, no, It's through diplomacy. A lot of times, diplomacy doesn't work.
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4: From ABC News. Lindsay Davis, anchor Prime, streaming weeknights on ABC News Live. Peace negotiations between the U.S. and Iran remain fragile, but both sides say progress was made on the first round of talks. The U.S. government also issued a 60-day waiver for sanctions on Iranian oil, and talks now shift to Iran's nuclear program.
6: Vice President Vance announced in Switzerland earlier Monday that Iran agreed to let international nuclear inspectors into the country. Now President Trump is weighing in, writing on social media that Iran will have to, quote, agree to have major weapons inspections in order to ensure nuclear honesty long into the future. Inspections were included in the nuclear agreement reached with Iran during the Obama administration in 2015. President Trump pulled the U.S. out of that during his first term, and Iran then began limiting inspections. Karen Travers, ABC News, the White House.
4: More fallout over the multi-million dollar renovation of the Lincoln Memorial reflecting pool. In addition to an algae problem, President Trump, without evidence, is blaming vandalism for the peeling blue paint. He says repairs will begin this week. Powerhouse producer and record executive Clive Davis has died. He's credited with discovering and nurturing some of the biggest musical icons over the past 60 years. ABC's David Packer has more.
7: Clive Davis was once dubbed the music executive with the Midas touch for finding talent during his time at CBS Records and then with his own company, Arista Records. In a 2013 interview, Davis talked about his greatest find, Whitney Houston.
8: She had 7 number ones in a row. Her first album sold 22 million around the world.
7: Davis's catalog of artists besides Houston include Aretha Franklin, Earth, Wind & Fire, Barry Manilow, Billy Joel, and Jennifer Hudson. Clive Davis was inducted into the Rock and Roll Hall of Fame in 2000 in the non-performers category.
4: Bruce Springsteen says Davis changed his life at the age of 22, signing him to Columbia Records. The boss called Davis a great man. Clive Davis was 94. His family says he died from age-related illness. You're listening to ABC News.
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3: Federal subpoenas linked to the Trump administration's immigration surge in Minnesota have now been thrown out.
4: A federal judge on Monday tossed out multiple Justice Department subpoenas that were issued back in January to Minnesota Governor Tim Walz and other officials tied to a federal investigation regarding the state's cooperation with immigration enforcement. Patrick Schiltz, the chief judge of the Minnesota Federal District Court, found that the subpoenas were part of a campaign to retaliate and pressure state officials who resisted cooperating with immigration and customs enforcement officers. The federal probe was announced against the backdrop of the Trump administration's aggressive surge in Minnesota that drew widespread protests and led to the deaths of 2 American citizens. Alex Mallon, ABC News, Washington.
3: In Southern California, fire crews continuing to battle flare-ups of the massive warehouse fire in Boyle Heights in East L.A. It's been burning since Wednesday. ABC's Melissa Adan has more.
5: Unhealthy air quality in parts of Los Angeles, and all of this is due to this massive warehouse fire that is burning. It has been smoldering for days now, and now a state of emergency has been declared. We can see those smoke and plumes from miles and miles away. LA officials handing out masks and air purifiers to people because we are talking about 85 million pounds of food that is decaying and burning. Officials say that this could possibly burn for weeks.
3: Michelle Franzen, ABC News.
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8: A large-scale Connecticut cocaine distributor is facing 10 years in federal prison. 36-year-old Luis Bebo Oliver Garcia was sentenced to the decade-long prison term, followed by 4 years of supervised release on Wednesday. Oliver Garcia pleaded guilty to possession with intent to distribute in January. Authorities say he has a rap sheet that includes state convictions for drug distribution and weapons offenses that disqualify him from owning a firearm or ammunition. He was arrested in June at a storage unit where he was found with 3 kilograms of cocaine, $30,000 in cash, and a firearm. A man says he fought off a bear with a shovel after it attacked his pet goat. Joe Rada of Bethlehem says he heard the squeal of his goat and then saw the bear with the goat in its mouth when he went out to check on it. Rada says he used the shovel as a spear but couldn't get the bear to run away. The altercation lasted 40 minutes, and Rada was clawed in the chest, but with help from his bulldog named Heavy and his wife shooting a rifle into the sky twice, they finally got the bear to run off. The goat, Cole, needed 80 stitches after the attack, but is alive and recovering. Nearly 1,000 people mourned the death of Rabbi Philip Lazowski on Sunday. The celebration of life was held at Emmanuel Synagogue in West Hartford. Lazowski was a Holocaust survivor who became a prolific author and spiritual leader until his death at the age of 96. Governor Ned Lamont, Connecticut Democratic Senator Richard Blumenthal, Connecticut 1st District Democratic Congressman John Larson, and New Jersey Democratic Senator Cory Booker all provided tributes to those who attended the service. Lazowski was saved by his mother, who pushed him out of a theater window so he could survive in the woods of Poland for 2 years as the Nazis trampled Europe during World War II before arriving in America. And the FIFA World Cup is delivering a major economic boost to bars and restaurants across the state as fans pack watch parties and soccer-themed events. Restaurant and bar owners say the tournament has transformed what is typically a slower period into one of their busiest times of the year prompting some establishments to add extra staff to keep up with demand. With games running throughout the day and the tournament continuing through July 19th, many Connecticut businesses expect the surge in customers and revenue to continue for several more weeks. I'm Chris Williams with WICC News.
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9: 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Plan on 90 minutes from Greenwich through Trumbull and Bridgeport. New Haven, 95 south. You are crawling through Long Wharf into West Haven, 84 eastbound. No better through Danbury and Newtown. 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
10: Showers and a thunderstorm this evening and overnight in the low 60s. Showers end by mid-morning tomorrow. Clearing in the afternoon with a high near 80. On Wednesday, sunny and warmer with a high in the mid-80s. I'm meteorologist Paul Piorek on WICC.
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11: Yes, we are fine and funky for you today at 10 past. I don't know why I said that. It just sounded good. Well, oh well. How are you? 203-333-9422-333-WICC at 10 past 5. Do you agree with Governor Ned Lamont's idea? He's been floating for a $1,000 charge on big corporations for every employee they have on Medicaid. And the governor is saying, hey, this isn't fair. Large companies and nonprofits too. So look, he's not just coming down on businesses. He's coming down on nonprofits too. Although there is a little strange thing in there as far as the numbers. Under the proposal that's being called the Fair Share Health Initiative, corporations with more than 100 employees, all right, and nonprofits with more than 1,000 employees. Now, hold on a second, Governor, hold on. Yeah, a lot of big corporations have more than 100 employees, but according to what I'm reading here, unless this is a typo, more than 1,000 employees for a nonprofit? Was that hospitals? Oh, could be. Because I think hospitals by nature are nonprofits, right? Although there are some for-profit hospitals, I think, here in the state. $1,000 for each employee that relies on Medicaid funding for health coverage.

0: 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A lot of folks with a lot today to say, and that's why we're here, you and I together, just chewing the fat, spitting out the pumpkin seeds on WICC.
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8: 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Plan on 90 minutes from Greenwich through Trumbull and Bridgeport. New Haven, 95 south. You are crawling through Long Wharf into West Haven. 84 eastbound, no better through Danbury in Newtown. 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I'm Andrew Krause, WICC Traffic.
9: For this evening and tonight, showers and a thunderstorm with a low in the low 60s. Showers end by mid-morning tomorrow. Clearing in the afternoon with a high near 80. On Wednesday, sunny and warmer with a high in the mid-80s. I'm meteorologist Paul Piorek on WICC.
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0: And our other big story of the day today, I guess, starting, what is it, tomorrow in the city of Milford. They're going hot now with traffic cameras. They've been in the one-month testing period. I know some people that have gotten a few warnings, and they said, well, now I will

0: remember. You know, my dad, one of my dad's cars, forgot which one. He was always a Buick guy. And there was an old school option he had on the car that, man, in the era of these cameras would be just an amazing thing to have now. Do you remember whether any car you have, and you're, if you're about my age, we're talking 1969, 70, 73, 75. I know Buick, GM put them in Buicks. I don't know whether any other Buicks had them, but they were called, it was called a speed alert. And it sounds really high tech. All it was a knob. And there was an extra, now let's not think instrument clusters back then. It was my dad's speedometer. It was an analog, you know, just the usual needle, either circular or kind of on a lengthwise thing. And you could set the speed alert, and all the speed alert was controlled. I think it was a mechanical control. And all you had to do was push it in and turn it, and you could align it with any speed on the speedometer. And the minute your speedometer hit that, you get a, in other words, it was just a reminder. It was like a buzzer reminder that if you go this fast, if you end up going this fast, it's going to buzz. And immediately you would, I remember my father saying, oh, can't drive too fast. How great with these speed cameras and school zone cameras and all that. How great would that feature be? In other words, if you're driving around and you know you're getting near the, near the school zones or whatever, you could, or once you get off the highway, you could, you know, if the speed limit is 25 miles an hour or 30, then you should set it for 38 or 39. And the minute you coast through there, you know what I mean? Yeah, speed alert. Remember that? It was refreshingly simple. It was a mechanical knob right next to, you know, like the radio or whatever. You pushed it in. And you turned it left or right, and a little red needle, a calibration needle, would move on the dashboard. And once you released it, that was the point to where if your speedometer ever got above that, it would buzz. And it wouldn't. It was just a buzzer. It was a glorified buzzer. Man, oh, man, how great. Do any new cars have this? I mean, seriously, do any new cars actually have this? Where is it? And you tell me if you know, and I don't know what's in your car, whether it's a plain old ICE, ICE, internal combustion engine, no, not the other ICE, or a hybrid or an EV. But, is there any way that you can set a little alarm for you to slow down? Because if there is, I would strongly at this point recommend that you use it, especially if you're in one of the cities or towns with these speed cameras. Let's see what we have here from the text thing. No, I'm not going to read that. No, not watching that. Not reading that. No, sir. let's see. No, we can't read that one. I mean, they're funny stuff, but I have to edit myself here. What about if you're not driving your car and somebody else is? Well, this is why you need to tell that somebody else, slow the F down, or don't go here X, Y, and Z. Do we know how much Connecticut is spending on health care and housing benefits for illegals yet, or is it still too complicated for Ned to count? Sikorsky, for example, is doing well. Why not charge them or electric boat for illegals. They can afford it. All right. There was some conservative think tank that said it was like $1.3 billion a year last year, and the governor said, no, it's not that high. And I think when the Yankee Institute followed up and they said, well, how high is it? Well, we can't tell you. We don't know. Okay. Okay. Hey, Paul, like Vin Candelora said, liberals always need a faceless corporate villain when affordability becomes the issue. This was struck down by the federal courts in 2015, then it'll be struck down again. Yeah, I remember that when there was some attempt at putting additional fines or fees on big businesses. This is strictly a political move by Lamont for his party run. Well, yeah. Why didn't he not propose this earlier? Well, if you have to ask, to Jerry's point about stuff getting stolen out of mailboxes, man, we've been all over the pallet today. Thieves have a method for pulling mail out of the mailbox. If the mailbox does not have the teeth that you may have noticed that many mailboxes now have, so that you can put mail in, but you cannot get mail out when you have a mailbox with teeth. So there you go. Hey, Paul, Walmart will just raise their prices. That's a tax on everyone. Well, yeah. They may raise their prices, but raising a price at Walmart, it's already kind of low, isn't it? To what I just mentioned here, hey, Paul, yes, your GPS. I should have thought of that. Yes. Hey, Paul, most GPS units have built-in speed alerts that you can turn on and off. I have it on Waze. It's pretty good. It's kind of annoying because anytime you reach a certain amount over the speed, I think it's 10, you could set yourself, but it's all digital. It'll go and make a little noise over your sound system so you know to look at the Waze map and slow down. Yeah. Good point there. I don't use Waze. I just never installed it because it takes up a squat load of space in your memory. I generally use Google Maps. But I got to see, thank you. See, this audience here. But yowza. Yeah. So, folks, that's it. That's all you got to know. Keep your GPS or your phone or your smartphone or whatever. Keep it up and running if you're in town, and, you know, set a reasonable point with it. If you go over, it's going to make a noise like this person said. I don't know whether it beeps or it pulses or it chirps or it thumps or anything. So we go from there. All right. And again, you know, the easiest way to not get angry and not get upset is to simply don't. All these cities and towns are doing like 5 or 6 areas. That's it. And they all tell you where they are. It's like an army telling somebody, hey, at 0900 tomorrow morning, we're going to be dropping a fusillade of laser-guided bombs right on that power plant. Well, you probably would want to stay away from the power plant, I'm guessing. Although the way some people are, whatever. All right, traffic and weather together right here, WICC.
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2: 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New Haven, 95 south. You are crawling through Longwharf into West Haven. 84 eastbound, no better through Danbury and Newtown. 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
3: Showers and a thunderstorm this evening and overnight in the low 60s. Showers end by mid-morning tomorrow. Clearing in the afternoon with a high near 80. On Wednesday, sunny and warmer with a high in the mid-80s. I'm meteorologist Paul Piorek on WICC.
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0: Yeah, listen to me while you're working. The boss comes over and says, who in the hell is that? Oh, you're listening to that guy. And just tell him or her, or them, or they, or he or she, just tell them I love everybody. I do. Life is too short to hate. Like I keep telling you, in the end, none of us is getting out of here alive. But let's have some fun. Let's talk about stuff. And if I can just make you think just a little bit, that's all. It's not like everything I say out of my mouth or anything is such a great freaking idea. But sometimes I look at stuff and I say, well, wait a minute, why don't we do X, Y, Z? Or why don't we try X, Y, Z? Or why don't we try it from this angle, X, Y, Z, A, B, C? You know, and I'll say it again, it's this stuck-in-the-mud, molasses-thick thinking that we do, and, you know, it ends up being nothing much at all. But God, we try. Well, we thought about things and we think right, but because we thought about it. Yeah. Oh, we thought about it. Yeah. Thank God we think. Yes. That's good. We have a blue ribbon commission. I can't wait to see what happens. And I'm not besmirching anybody on these commissions. But remember, we have a tax working group and we have a school funding working group. Oh, brother. Can't wait to see what's going on with them. And again, they're all fine, very smart people on these groups. But having said that, what are we going to do? 203-333-9422, 333-WICC. I've got some thoughts coming up later on something you may have noticed. Well, I hope so, Paul. Notice it?
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12: ABC News, I'm Michelle Franzen. Talks continue in Switzerland to finalize a permanent peace deal between the U.S. and Iran, both sides agreeing to a 60-day roadmap. Talks now shifting to nuclear issues and sanctions. President Trump in the Oval Office today during an executive signing, telling reporters he thinks the diplomatic negotiations will avoid another escalation at the Strait of Hormuz, and praised the U.S. naval blockade.
13: I think the blockade was more impactful than dropping bombs, if you want to know the truth. It was, like I said, they call it the steel wall. Nobody got through. Not one ship got through. Able to go to Iran.
12: Oil prices.
13: They got through if we wanted them to go through.
12: Oil prices are easing along with gas prices at the pump in the U.S. Analysts say it will take longer, though, to return to pre-war prices. A gallon of regular dipping below $4 a gallon. Clive Davis has died, the music promoter credited for discovering some of the greatest singers and bands of the past three generations, from Whitney Houston to Billy Joel and Santana. Davis was 94. This is ABC News.
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14: Bridgeport is making a decision whether to put a moratorium in place for smoke shops around the city. There have been several cases in the city recently involving illegal drug distribution, possession, and selling at these shops. A temporary moratorium would allow officials to establish stricter regulations and tougher oversight. The city's Planning and Zoning Commission will debate a minimum one-year pause on applications and approvals at its June 29th meeting. Bridgeport police are looking for a suspect who installed a credit card skimmer at a supermarket checkout card reader in Bridgeport. Police say it happened Wednesday morning at Gala Foods on East Main Street. He reportedly removed the device and fled when confronted by store security. A surveillance video is posted on the police department's Facebook page. Anyone with information is being asked to contact Bridgeport Police. A man from Niantic is dead after falling from a balcony in Madison Square Garden during a concert. The man was identified as 51-year-old Paul Kecker. Officers say they found him unconscious with injuries consistent with a fall from an elevated area around 10 p.m. on Saturday. He was attending a show by the rock band Goose with his wife. The band said it was, quote, deeply saddened and heartbroken by the tragedy and held a moment of silence for Kecker at their show the following day.
15: Some of the tragic events that happened at last night's show, and extend our deepest condolences to Paul, his family, his friends, and everybody who is affected by what happened.
14: The Connecticut annual point in time count shows homelessness is on the rise again. The annual census of the homeless population found roughly 3,847 homeless people on January 27th. The number shows an increase of 3% compared to 2025. The previous 2 years saw increases of 9% and 13%, respectively. Norwalk Democratic State Representative Kadeem Roberts says increased rents and reduced federal funding were the two main factors contributing to the rise. A push to invest in quantum computing is pushing Connecticut to the forefront of the industry. State officials announced they would be allocating $121 million to the field back in November. Half of the money is going immediately to Quantum CT, a public-private partnership between the Department of Economic and Community Development, Yale University, and the University of Connecticut. The rest will be delivered to the organization if they are able to earn a federal award from the National Science Foundation's Regional Innovation Engines Initiative, which offers $160 million grants for science projects. Industry leaders say quantum computing and AI are the, quote, new frontiers. In his campaign for governor, Hamden Democratic State Representative Josh Elliott is proposing giving control of utilities back to cities. Elliott is pledging to break up the control of electricity distribution by Eversource and United Illuminating. His plan is to give control of parts of the electric grid to cities and towns to operate it themselves as public utilities. Elliott says some towns already operate with that type of model, but some changes to Connecticut's eminent domain laws would be required to allow municipalities to acquire some of the infrastructure. His opponent, incumbent Democratic Governor Ned Lamont, issued his own proposal last week requiring regular approval for utilities to continue operating in Connecticut. Governor Ned Lamont is proposing a tax on companies that have employees who rely on Medicaid. Lamont says the plan could save the state millions of dollars, and he complains that companies are making profits by paying low wages and avoiding benefit offerings. His proposal would apply to companies with 100 or more employees and would force them to pay up to $1,000 per worker. Earlier this morning on the Lisa Wexler Show on WICC, the governor described the type of businesses that this would affect.
16: Here's the deal. You provide decent health insurance for your people, and then they don't go on Medicaid. If they go on Medicaid, which can cost Connecticut taxpayers, say, $5,000 or $6,000, you're going to have to help support that. I started saying, how about $1,000, just to give these people some incentives to provide decent health insurance for people.
14: Walmart put out a statement saying the bill would punish employers that create jobs and invest in the local communities, but the governor was quick to dispel any fears.
16: A is not going to touch small business because they're having a hard enough time to get going. But again, you mentioned, you know, these are big retailers and big fast food joints.
17: Yes.
16: No, they don't love it. But by the way, unlike rich people, they're not going to move. I mean, Walmart's not going to leave. This is where their market is. So I want to make sure if we do try and raise some revenue this way, is revenue we're actually able to raise.
14: The price of a gallon of regular gas in Connecticut is continuing to drop. It's currently $4.06 per gallon. That's 15 cents less than a week ago. AAA reports the national average is $3.92 a gallon. The 30-day speed camera warning period in Milford ends tomorrow. Once it's over, violators will receive a $50 ticket the first time and $75 for subsequent violations. The cameras, located on Woodruff and Middle Point Roads, Boston Post Road North, Merwin and Orange Avenues, and Gulf Street, will operate 24 hours a day. And a Woodbridge police officer is being credited with saving a choking infant in May. Officer Nicholas Sammartino found the 5-day-old infant having trouble breathing while responding to a distress call back in May. The officer began administering back blows to the infant and then transitioned to suctioning the airway to clear the obstruction. Police Chief Ronald Smith says once the baby started crying, a sense of relief came over the room. Officer Sammartino has been praised on Facebook for his quick actions by people in the community. I'm Chris Williams with WICC News.
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2: 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Plan on 90 minutes from Greenwich through Trumbull and Bridgeport. New Haven, 95 south. You are crawling through Long Wharf into West Haven. 84 eastbound, no better through Danbury and Newtown. 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I'm Mitch Krause, WICC Traffic.
3: For this evening and tonight, showers and a thunderstorm with a low in the low 60s. Showers end by mid-morning tomorrow. Clearing in the afternoon with a high near 80. On Wednesday, sunny and warmer with a high in the mid-80s. I'm meteorologist Paul Piorek on WICC.
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0: How about this story as we kind of look at the news digest here, stuff we may have missed, stuff you may have missed, stuff I didn't miss. And by the way, I'm looking up at CNN right now. Let's start with this. Keir Starmer again resigning as UK Prime Minister. He's the sixth British leader to resign in 7 years. I mean, listen, love the Brits and God, you know, rule Britannia and all this, but get your SH together. Six leaders in 7 years? And you know why? Nobody will come down hard on immigration. And, you know, you see all these protests now. Listen, I'll just call it the way it is. It's not targeting one specific culture, but the Brits want Britain to be Britain again. And guy like Starmer, who couldn't pander to every group fast enough. Yikes. How about this story? This version in the New York Post. A Nancy Guthrie, remember that story, how that's kind of faded now because I think most people realize, sadly, she will not be coming home again. One ransom note that was received, did you see this? Apologize for killing her. New York Post, one of the chilling ransom notes sent to Nancy Guthrie's heartbroken family included a disturbing apology for accidentally killing her. The email was allegedly sent on February 6th to TMZ from the same computer address as the earlier blackmail letters that were packed with eerie details about the night that Nancy Guthrie, Savannah's mom, was snatched from her Arizona home, including what she was wearing. The purported abductor had initially demanded $4 million in Bitcoin, and a note on February 2nd described Guthrie as safe but scared and spelled out terms for an exchange, convincing investigators they were dealing with the real kidnappers rather than some sick internet imposters. However, a follow-up note on February 6th opened with a bizarre rambling apology for her accidental death. Now, remember, I guess Nancy Guthrie had heart problems. It then suggested the 84-year-old kidnapped victim's body could be returned for a price, though no specific amount was ever given. Now, remember, Savannah Guthrie and her siblings then followed up with a video saying they, quote, had received your message and we understand, unquote. And remember, she said she begged the abductor to return our mother to us, adding that it's very valuable and that we will pay. And remember, there was a thing about celebrating her mother? Savannah Guthrie admitted in a Today View interview earlier this year, most of the ransom notes sent to her family were fakes, but she added, I believe the two notes that we got that we responded to, I tend to believe those were real. Man, it's too bad. Too bad, man. Yeah, at least return. Well, of course, what condition would her body now be? It's probably buried somewhere, and you know what's going to happen. I don't say this with any sort of flippancy here. It's going to be one of those scenarios where 2, 3, 5, 10, 20 years from now, right, there's going to be somebody who was walking somewhere and noticed something in the hedges or in the dirt, and something is not going to look right. They're going to call a cop, and you know that the Guthrie family has already, you know, supply them likely with DNA samples. So sadly, it's just a matter of time. We'll come back right here on WICC.
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2: 95 northbound, hour and 20, Greenwich to Bridgeport. Parkway northbound is slightly better, but not by much. New Haven, 95 south, crawling through Long Wharf. And on 84 eastbound, plenty of congestion delays off the state line going through exit 11 in Newtown. 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I'm Edge Krause with WICC Traffic.
3: Showers and a thunderstorm this evening and overnight in the low 60s. Showers end by mid-morning tomorrow. clearing in the afternoon with a high near 80. On Wednesday, sunny and warmer with a high in the mid-80s. I'm meteorologist Paul Piorek on WICC.
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0: All right, a few more minutes here if you want to climb on board. Got about 9 minutes and change or so right here. 203-333-9422-333-WICC. All right. You know, watching a little bit of the World Cup as I have and watching the highlights, a lot of people always ask, and I remind you of this every time soccer is of import, whether it's the Olympics or the Women's World Cup or the Men's World Cup, and I guess the Women's next World Cup is 2028, I think, or is it next year? I don't know. I have no idea. But it's interesting that when you look at that, people always say, why do they go so nuts when they score? And some players have toned it down a little bit, but the chest thumping, the sliding, the screaming and yelling on the side, like, why do they go so nuts when they score? I mean, a guy hits a home run in baseball, whatever, you know, a guy hits a game-winning shot in the NBA, yeah, it's okay, but whatever. NFL, you know, game-winning field goal, you see that 10, 15, 20 times a year, but it's even in the NHL. I mean, you know, guys celebrate a goal, but, you know, they do it 6, 7, 8 times a game on both sides combined, and that's the key. And I remember reading, oh boy, 8, 10, 12, 14 years ago, it was around the time that, there was a World Cup or an Olympic soccer, whatever. And somebody had wrote, and this story stuck with me because it explains it perfectly. And it explains why people love soccer so much. And right now, it's not an anomaly anymore. I mean, there are millions of soccer fans in the U.S. How many of the kids play soccer? I think in some spots, even more than Little League now. Remember, soccer's cheap. Some shin pads, a good pair of spikes, shorts, and a shirt, you're rolling there. Not like hockey, God forbid, not like, you know, whatever. And there was a blog post by somebody who said, here's what people have to understand. And I find this so interesting, and it feeds into a lot of the, maybe of how other countries perceive each other and whatever. This guy wrote, he said, the reason you see soccer players going crazy when they score, by and large, some are a little less emotional than others. He said, because we, meaning non-Americans, meaning foreigners, it goes, we're taught from an early age, unlike American sports, where you're taught, hey, baseball, basketball, football, hockey, whatever, lacrosse, hey, we're going to go out and beat those, but we're going to score, score, and score. And the guy said, no, no, no, you have to understand, as Europeans, South Americans, you know, Asians, whatever, we're taught that you're probably going to lose because there's so little scoring in the game. I mean, 3-0 is a blowout. Think about it. How many games end 1-0, 1-1, 2-1, 2-2, goes to penalty kicks? Far less scoring. Hockey used to be that way years ago, but the game is way wide open now, since they made some rule changes. And there are some people saying, well, you know, maybe soccer should consider a rule change with the offsides and get more. So, but whatever, the purists in a FIFA will never allow that. But having said that, this guy wrote, he goes, you have to understand, Americans are now starting to understand that when we grow up in Europe and in Asia and South America, North America, whatever, in parts, that the coaches tell us from an early get-go, they say, hey, we'll be lucky if we score twice in this game. Now, this is on an elite level. There's a lot more scoring at the collegiate level, whatever. We're look at the odds. The odds are you stink, we suck, and we're not going to score here. So just just assume we're going to lose. And then they figure when we do score, we meaning a team that wants to win, when you do score, then you get kind of the joy and the jubilation of something, and you say, my God, we actually did this. So I thought that was, every time I watch soccer and watch a World Cup or women's or men's World Cup or an Olympic soccer, that always resonates with me. It does. And it's a concept of what you're taught growing up, whether it's you're going to win or you're going to lose. The other thing that's interesting, is people say, well, why has it taken American men's soccer to get back to this level for so long? I mean, baseball, football, hockey, basketball, our men are among the best in the world. But what is it? Even the U.S. women are far and away, but you could say, better structurally than the men. And there's an interesting reason for that. And it's finally being addressed. It's the way we develop the men's soccer team. And I read this again. That was posted by that same blogger who said, hey, the elite players in Europe, they're spotted when they're 12 or 13 years old, maybe even younger. And this is why no matter how good we are, we're generally still not as good as Spain, Argentina, Brazil. Italy used to be good. They stink now. This is how many consecutive World Cups they have. How does Italy miss the World Cup? Are they just there eating mozzarella and tomato and sipping wine? I don't know. But as was explained in this blog post, it was that the men's players in other parts of the world never play. They when they get to a certain age, no youth soccer, no school soccer, no college soccer. That doesn't exist in Europe, where the stars come from. The Lionel Messi's there, and the Cristiano Ronaldo's, and Kylian Mbappe, and these guys making, so somebody I read the other day makes three, it's got to be Messi or Ronaldo. One of those guys makes $350 million a year. Can you imagine? And everybody's still going nuts over Juan Soto. And you got guys playing in the World Cup now that make 70, 80, 90, 100, 200 million bucks a year. Wow. All right, we'll go back to the phones and wrap it up coming up right here, right now, WICC.
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2: 95 northbound, hour and 20, Greenwich to Bridgeport. The Parkway northbound is slightly better, but not by much. New Haven, 95 south, crawling through Long Wharf. And on 84 eastbound, plenty of congestion delays off the state line going through exit 11 in Newtown. 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I'm Edge Krause with WICC Traffic.
3: For this evening and tonight, showers and a thunderstorm with a low in the low of the 60s. Showers set by mid-morning tomorrow, clearing in the afternoon with a high near 80. On Wednesday, sunny and warmer with a high in the mid-80s. I'm meteorologist Paul Piorek on WICC.
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0: All right, we'll finish up with Bob on the phones in just a second. Got another email here. Hi, Paul. Glad you're back. My afternoons were empty. I talk to the radio when you're on. I listen to you up to 6 p.m., and although I may not agree with a lot of times, it's okay. Just want to say yippee on the speed cameras. It's way overdue. This person said, I was on 95 recently, first time, and I don't know how many years I avoid it. But wow, here I am in my Mustang putting along in the right lane, and these people are whizzing by me. It's frightening seeing their speed. God forbid they hit an innocent mom with her small children in the car, or anybody for that matter. So good for the new plan to stop them all for breaking the law. Enjoy your ice cream. Yes, I did that. All right. Bob in Trumbull brings us home. Bob, how are you?
6: Oh, Reverend, you're right. These people getting paid all those millions of dollars for playing kickball, you know, dodgeball I can see.
0: Yeah, but Bob,
6: all these people making, it's kickball.
0: Yeah, but
6: I mean, and the reason the guy said, you know, they're losers. Just look at what's going on in Europe. 9 leaders in 10 years.
0: Yeah, I mean,
6: they
0: that's
6: are losers.
0: Well, that's a set. That's a first of all, Bob, thank you for the call. I appreciate it. No, they're not losers. Stop it. The reason these guys get so much money is the television ratings. You know, Europe is different in a lot of ways than America following pro athletes. Messi or Mbappe or Ronaldo, they make in the hundreds of millions of dollars because when their games are on, the marketing numbers are phenomenal. I read last year, for example, that Shohei Ohtani's $70 million was easily absorbed by the LA Dodgers because of the overseas marketing money. So these athletes, male, female, whatever, they make the money because the eyeballs are on the screens and the ears have the headphones on when their game's out. They're entertainers. They're entertainers. Yeah, they're athletes. They are, rocking and rolling there. They're some of the best at what they do in the world, but come on, man. Yikes. All right, Chris Williams, thank you with the news and piloting the program, and Paul Piorek on the weather, and Andrew Krause doing the traffic and all that, and all of you fabulous folk out there. We had a bonny time today. So again, if you're in Milford, be aware, starting tomorrow, slow down, find the brake pedal. Or if you admit to yourself that you're going to forget and it may cost you 50 or 75 bucks, go a different way. Don't speed through the different way and use a little sticky note on the dashboard there to remind you and the other pilots of your buggy.
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12: From ABC News, I'm Michelle Franzen. Talks are progressing on a final peace deal between the U.S. and Iran following weekend meetings in Switzerland. Negotiations now shifting, the U.S. says, to more technical aspects, including Iran's nuclear program. ABC's Tom Sufi Burridge is in Switzerland with more.
7: J.D. Vance saying that the most exciting thing, in his words, has been the fact that the Iranians have agreed to allow UN nuclear inspectors back into the country. The vice president saying that is a first step in terms of ending Iran's nuclear program, but still clearly a lot of progress and hard work to be done.
12: Iranian state media reporting officials say Iran made no new nuclear commitments and said that Tehran did not negotiate over its nuclear program during the 18-hour discussions and did not agree to any new commitments. During an executive signing meeting today, President Trump weighed in on the problems with the renovations of the Lincoln Memorial Reflecting Pool. The president claims there is proof of vandalism, saying people may have used some type of knife, he says, to cut the blue paint that's peeling.
10: Yeah, we have proof. Well, let's put it this way. When you have a 350-foot slit from one end to the other, You think that's proof?
12: The president says the Park Service has made five arrests. ABC's Elizabeth Schulze has more on the multi-million dollar project.
8: The company that applied the coating says it identified some areas of the pool that require repairs and confirmed that it will need to be drained. That company, along with a water purification business that's owned by a longtime donor to President Trump, bypassed the traditional bidding process that's typically used to do work on national parks.
12: World Cup action today, including a history-making match between Argentina and Austria. Lionel Messi set a new World Cup record for all-time scoring with 18 goals, helping Argentina beat Austria 2-0. On Wall Street today, stocks ending mixed with SpaceX falling, shares dragging on tech. You're listening to ABC News.
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12: Another line of volatile storms on tap for the Midwest and parts of the South again today. Flight cancellations stacking up with more than 650 nationwide today. The post-holiday travel rush also on at airports around the country. ABC's Andrew Dimbert has more from Newark Liberty International.
26: To screen more than 3 million people, 3 million people to pass through security checkpoints today, a level that would rival Thanksgiving. The crush of travelers has been building all weekend. The TSA says it screened just under 3 million people Thursday, followed by another nearly 3 million Friday, and heavy volumes Saturday as Americans took advantage of the Juneteenth holiday weekend.
12: Over the weekend, there were more than 50 reported tornadoes, with the most logged in Kansas, Illinois, and Indiana. Two deaths confirmed in Illinois and one in Kansas. Legendary music producer Clive Davis has passed away.
27: A five-time Grammy winner and a member of the Rock and Roll Hall of Fame, Clive Davis is credited with discovering and guiding some of the biggest musicians ever, from Aretha Franklin to Earth, Wind & Fire,
28: do you remember,
27: to modern acts like Maroon 5 and Alicia Keys. A statement from his family says Davis shaped the soundtrack of countless lives and left an indelible mark on our culture. Mike Dubusky, ABC News.
12: Clive Davis was 94 years old. Michelle Franzen, ABC News.
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30: So there's been a lot of energy news this month in particular, actually. So Governor Lamont earlier this month unveiled a comprehensive package of utility accountability reforms, all to bring down our energy costs. He says put ratepayers first and actually create some competition. I have thoughts on that. We also saw that Josh Elliott is putting a push forward to try to bring our energy costs down as well. There's just a lot to unpack. And who better to unpack it than our energy expert on the show? Bryson Hull is back in studio. Bryson also is the Deputy Northeast Director for the Consumer Energy Alliance. And I wanted to ask you first, Bryson, because this was right before I left for vacation. I wanted to first talk about the governor's, what looked to be on the surface, a lot of different initiatives, but it sounded an awful lot like talk. And I'm going to start there. That's where I'll go.
31: It sounded an awful lot like a word I can't say because the
13: SEC.
14: Yes, but it looked very much like a very desperate push to the left, which his campaign has done. And if you look carefully at his website, he has a section in his campaign website that says progressive wins. That's clearly a nod to the fear that Josh Elliott is going to eat some of his votes. So he comes out. Word has it he was actually on Eversource territory, perhaps without permission. They have a big show. There's all the trucks behind. And then he comes with Steinberg and Needleman, you know, who have done so much for us at the legislature, i.e. nothing other than give us Marissa Gillette for a little longer than we needed. Then he comes out with a package of stuff that sounds good. Then he's like, you have to earn your franchise right. Apparently that's because he used to do cable. And I don't know if people know what franchise right is, but every few years there's an agreement between utilities and cities to say, all right, you pay for the franchise rights. That's your little tax to use our territory for your rights of way and such like. So this has been tried before, but it all looked desperate. It looked put together at the last minute, and it looked like nothing that's going to do anything to bring rates down. And then there's the business of claiming, hey, the public benefits charges are down. Well, they're still there.
13: Right.
14: They're still paying for things.
13: Right.
14: So there's a little bit of desperation, and it didn't look credible. It made news, which is its purpose, because we're in silly season. We have, I think it's August is the primary, right?
13: Yes.
14: So there's going to be a lot of that for a while. But it all is of a pair with the Marissa Gillette thinking. And I always say Marissa Gillette was phase one, which is make it so difficult for utilities to make money in the traditional way, the way that, you know, the law is set up for them to do it now, to make it hard to do business here so no one will want to do business. Then the next move is what Josh Elliott's talking about, which is let's privatize everything because everything's cheap if you have the government do it. And I've said this before on your show, I'll say it again anywhere. I do not want the Connecticut DMV, well, actually, they're not terrible, but I don't want a DMV experience for my electricity.
13: Hmm. I want you to explain that in a second, Bryson, because for people who don't know, I guess right now, what do you mean by that when you say I don't want that kind of an experience?
14: I don't want government running my power.
13: Hmm.
14: I mean, it works in little limited places like around here, Wallingford.
13: That's what I thought when I saw that article about Josh Elliott, who, again, is running against Governor Lamont in the primary for the Democratic nomination. But that's what I thought. And everybody says, you know, that's what has made Wallingford so popular in recent years was because they have their own way of doing. Why are you smiling?
14: Because they don't pay public benefits charges.
13: Right.
14: So that's something totally controllable by the legislature. And municipals work. But I can tell you, having worked on campaigns, I worked in one in El Paso, where they wanted to municipalize. It was $9 billion for a city of 670,000 people to buy the utility. And it was, you know, Sunrise, New Mexico. It's like, this is going to save all this money and do all these wonderful things. And the party running it was Democrat-funded outfit whose campaign, I think, was work and weed and wages. And they ran this thing, and they lost because nobody wanted the $9 billion tax cost on top of it. And then they were also proposing, we're going to have... like we need $200 million also to run the climate people that are going to run this. So they're just trying to take private sector money and then redistribute it into the government with that kind of move. It's failed almost everywhere they've tried it. It even failed in Boulder, Colorado, which is left of, I don't know, Pravda and the Soviet Union of the communist times. So it doesn't work. And I think Josh Elliott, I don't understand what it is with the progressive movement. And they all think that everything from the New Deal is wonderful. Like, that was hundreds of years ago. So they're coming back to, like, what was FDR's worst move, which is, like, let's do a court packing scheme. That got him in trouble. And the guy won four terms. Then let's pretend, like, wait, we have the Great Depression going on and we need government intervention. I don't think that's the case right now.
13: Well, and so there's two different storylines here that I want to dive into more. And we've got Bryson Hull here, who I like to call our energy expert on the show, but he does have an official title as well, among many others, the Deputy Northeast Director for the Consumer Energy Alliance. So he gets this stuff and he sits on panels and all that. In fact, recently we've had a couple of listeners who are like, did I see this guy? Yes, you did. Bryson literally is talking about this with, you know, I think some of the biggest people connected to this industry here in Connecticut and even across the country.
14: Jersey of late. I have to go to New Jersey tomorrow to testify against the Superfund bill I testified against here. Same thing, they packed up again.
13: Got it. Yeah. So I want to go to Lamont really quick, and then we'll go back to Josh Elliott. But I think what bothered me about the big presentation, if you will, and by the way, did you see his first TV commercial that came out?
14: No, not yet.
13: Saw that. I saw that as well on the plane ride back from France. And I showed it to my husband, who he's like me. He's very like logical. We're not of a political party. But I said to him, what do you think about this? And he said, what I find really ironic, which he did bring up, you know, we're going to get our electric bills down, is he goes, OK, but we're going into potentially a third term and that's never happened. And he said, and also it's weird that you're saying all these things after we just got out of a legislative session where nothing changed. And again, I think when you see the package that Governor Lamont put forward a couple of weeks ago,
30: That's what worries me, is that on the surface, people read, oh my gosh, there's seven things he listed here, so that must mean something, but they don't actually read the details of it, because if you did, you'd say, well, wait a minute, this is kind of a whole lot of nothing, quite frankly.
14: It's a whole lot of nothing, and it just reeked of desperation in my book. And the desperation also, if you're just thinking of political imagery, why would you bring Norm Needleman and Jonathan Steinberg, who have done nothing of value, as near as I can tell, in the last couple of years? They're the old guard, right? Steinberg, I believe, is on his way out. They're the old guard. You're walking here saying, I'm here to give you something new. Here's the old guys who did nothing for you. Honestly, as legislators.

0: $200,000 because they had to get from Hartford to New Britain to testify and intervene in a case, right? Get rid of those things. Go back to what you were saying before, Governor Lamont, which is, hey, let's be a little more, I hate the phrase, all of the above, but let's look at everything we have to get supply in. There's even a new report, which is laughable. I forget who did it. It's so bad, I forgot who did it. But it's one of the environmental groups. It's like, this is not, oh, I know, it was a UConn. It was League of Conservation Voters funded a UConn study that was talking about how everything's going to be much more affordable if we do X, Y, and Z. And it's all like, it also argues that if we had more gas, we wouldn't have, it wouldn't make power cheaper, which is nonsense. Have you guys read Adam Smith, Laws of Supplies and Demand? We don't have enough. You need more. Gas is one thing. Maybe more nuclear. I don't know. But you need more. And so the governor was saying the right things. Speaker Ritter was saying the right things. And then all of a sudden, it's silly season, the campaign season, and we're saying, you know, oh my God, desperation. Let's pull it all out by the roots and fix what was not working in the first place.
1: 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It is posted at voiceofct.com under Melissa in the Morning. We'll be right back.
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1: Probably one of the most troubling stories, at least of this month. 3 adolescent deaths in our state from apparent Benadryl overdoses. It has sparked widespread alarm and a question of whether a TikTok trend, the Benadryl challenge, has resurged here in Connecticut. Now, I did speak directly with the Office of Child Advocate, Christina Gio, who is our child advocate for the state, told me directly there is not a direct link to these deaths and the deadly TikTok trend that dates back to the pandemic. But I felt it was worth looking at not just this trend, but others that have come from TikTok in recent years and our state's fight to get a better handle on this and hold, I would say, TikTok and others responsible for the content that is impacting our youth. So joining us now is probably one of the biggest bulldogs when it comes to this fight against TikTok, and that is our Attorney General, William Tong, who joins us back on the show. And Attorney General Tong, I always appreciate your time. And again, I want to reiterate for people that according to the Office of the Child Advocate, these deaths do not directly correlate with the deadly TikTok trend, but it is.

0: is a bit coincidental. Can't really overlook it.
1: Yeah, and we know that there are, unfortunately, deaths and self-harm and depression linked to social media broadly, not just TikTok, but, of course, Instagram, Facebook, Meta. And I just launched a huge investigation of Roblox, on which half of American children are, you know, they're active, but they're also exposed to predators on a nearly minute-by-minute basis on Roblox. So tons of risk and exposure and danger online on our platforms. And as parents, who thought we would have to worry about that when we gave our kids a phone, if we do?
0: Well, and I think you touch on a lot of different things, and I would love to talk about Roblox as well at some point during this conversation, Attorney General. But I think, to your point, there's so much unknown about social media. And even I think that we're in a little bit of a better place when it comes to AI. But certainly we opened Pandora's box many years ago with social media, and now we're kind of trying to play catch up. But the biggest reason we're trying to play catch up is because there is such a lack of regulation and, I think, accountability for these platforms that essentially, hey, they're free. You know, hey, we're giving you access to this, and it's not really on us to some degree what you decide to put on that social media platform. You know, like we talk a lot on this show, and I know you and I have talked about this, but sometimes when kids are approached on social media or even approached in person, and people think, why was my kid targeted? And well, why don't we look at that profile and how many times we posted back to school photos of the name of your kid's school and their teacher and their favorite color and their favorite everything. And we think it's harmless, right? We think that we're still in the early 2000s when MySpace was around in Facebook. That's not where we're living in anymore. And so this idea that we even understand as adults how harmful social media can be, I think we have highly underestimated that.
1: Well, and I'm not sure that we're in a better place with AI. We may be in a worse place, especially with chatbots. And again, interactions with machine learning and AI chatbots that lead to depression, self-harm, and worse, and people taking their own lives. And I'm investigating cases involving suicides and chatbots that are enabled by AI. But you're right. Everything is, we're definitely, you've dated yourself by saying MySpace. So
0: had to.
1: We grew up in a time where we did not have smartphones. And smartphones, if you think about it, are a relatively new invention and phenomenon. You know, not more than what, 10 years maybe? Where they've really been in active use in the way that they are now and totally integrated in our lives, and everything is now supercharged. The technology, the algorithms, the machine learning, the AI. I mean, let's not forget TikTok, Instagram, Facebook, YouTube, Snapchat, all of these algorithm-based platforms. They use machine learning, and machine learning is nothing if not AI. And the only way that they keep you on these quote unquote free platforms, we know they're not free because scams sure cost us a lot of money. And the marketing and the constant barrage of messages to make us get us to buy things. And of course, all of the in-app purchases and things that we're also encouraged to sign up for, the auto renew, all of those things. We could do this for hours. Everything is supercharged, which makes it even more dangerous.
0: So I guess, you know, the last time you and I talked about, I don't even remember which trend it was. It doesn't really matter. But the last time you and I talked about, you know, lawsuits into TikTok, specifically from your office, and I remember you joining other attorneys general about this across the country. Where are we with a TikTok or even social media lawsuit or settlement in regards to some of the concerns, huge concerns that we have justifiably that come from social media and the impact it has on our youth?
1: We're deep in it, but I'll be very honest. Instagram, Meta, Facebook, TikTok, Google, YouTube, all of them are very litigious. I mean, they are armed to the hilt with the biggest and baddest and most expensive lawyers on earth. And so we're in the trenches right now, in our lawsuits, our investigations, in courts. New Mexico just got a big $400 million plus judgment against Meta. And although New Mexico was on its own in that case in New Mexico state court for a variety of reasons, you're right. I am part of and leading major multi-state coalitions of my fellow attorneys general and our sister states on all of these platforms.
0: But I think that you tee up a really important point of this conversation, which is that we could have successful settlements that maybe bring us money, maybe to some degree bring us closure. Hey, maybe even bring some changes to these platforms. But the lives that have already been taken are not coming back. And the amount of exposure, not even just youth, just people in general have to social media. What can we as people do to combat what could be a huge concern, even deadly to our children and even ourselves when using these platforms?
1: Yeah, I think we've really got to get serious. And what I mean by that is I think we need a ban on social media for children and young people under 18. And that'll probably break, the broadcast signal and this phone line and the internet by saying that. But I just think to rely on parents, to rely on you and me to stop, to stand up to the tsunami of addiction to the platforms and our devices and all this harmful content, it's not just overwhelming. There's no way an individual parent or family can win that battle themselves, given how integrated our devices and technology are in our lives. You need your devices to go to school, to participate in class, to manage your schedule. So getting rid of devices is probably out of the question for most people. And so I think getting serious means, do people under 18 really need access to these dangerous platforms? Again, I can hear my children losing their minds right now. And I think it also means that we need stronger legislation to control. If we can't get a full-on ban, we need no phones in schools, number one, from the beginning of the school day till the end, and major restrictions on time of day and use. We have some legislation that I championed that just got passed. The governor signed it. But, this is just the beginning.
0: So I don't hate the idea of any help we can get, Attorney General William Tong. So I hope that what I'm about to say doesn't come off as like an all or nothing, because I agree. I love the idea of a bell to bell ban. I love that idea for students, because they are there to learn. I love to not have Chromebooks handed to kids in kindergarten. I think there's a lot I would love to see taken away, if you will, in order for kids to get back to what kids are supposed to be doing. I don't hate that. Here's my only thing. Here's my only caveat. We, the adults, are terrible at it. So we set a horrible example. I don't know about you, but I could certainly say that it took a lot of really, when my son was much younger, before he got into school, really getting honest with myself. And my husband and I remember doing this when he was about 2 or 3 years old, and really saying, are we doing a good enough job setting that example before my kid even steps into school and sees a screen? Are we doing a good enough job? And the answer was no. The answer was no. And I don't know if adults, this is where I will say, whether we put a ban on kids or not, monkey see, monkey do. We could do whatever we want to our kids. But if we're not willing to get serious and say that we have a problem with addiction, we have an issue with the phones and with screens and relying on it, we can't even have conversations without getting distracted by a smartwatch giving us a message in the middle of a real-time conversation. We need to get serious too, though. I do think that is part of the conversation.
1: Yes, but Melissa, I guess I would say to you, while I agree with all of that, my response to you is how, right? I mean, I have two devices that are in my pocket, my official work phone and my personal phone, and I get buzzes, pings, alerts, we call them haptics, all day, every day, because, you know, I'm Attorney General 24 hours a day, right? So it's a constant stream of notifications where people need me, want to talk to me. And that just feeds this addiction that I think for any individual person is maybe impossible to manage. And so while I appreciate and agree with personal responsibility, I think short of me taking my phone and throwing it in the ocean, what is an individual human being to do?
0: I can't speak to being an attorney general because I'm not one. So well, I can't speak to your job.
1: You play
0: job.
1: One on the radio sometimes when you talk to me.
0: Well, the only thing I would say is, look, I also am inundated in news 24/7. Certainly I am nowhere.
1: Right.
0: Well,
1: right.
0: I'm nowhere near to your level though, just to be clear. Cause
1: You are too.
0: But I think that we've become as a society so comfortable with the idea that this is justified. Again, not speaking to your job, but I do think the average person, you know, and including myself, because I could justify till I'm blue in the face why I should have a device screen, you know, on my eyes the entire day, all day, every day. But I've found that maybe we over justify that, the general population. Again, not speaking to you, but I am saying the general population. I do think we over justify the need of our technology far too much. We've become very comfortable with that. And I do think there is a level of responsibility. If we're going to go as far as to ban, you know, or to suggest banning for our kids, I think we also have to say, okay, well, where do we also fall in line with this?
1: Yeah. But I think we should not underestimate how extraordinarily difficult it is for millions of American adults, and then, of course, billions across the globe to disconnect in the way that would make a difference.
0: Attorney General William Tong, always appreciate having these conversations and would love to have you back on really soon, especially to talk about your latest moves with Roblox right here on WACC. We'll be right back.
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12: We'll go to work, roll up their sleeves, and get it done. You know the type. That's the way I govern. Sleeves up, getting stuff done. And here's what we're tackling next. Getting universal, affordable health care for all Connecticut. Tough reforms to take on Eversource to lower electric costs. And no more corporate welfare. The biggest companies pay their fair share. My sleeves are up. We've got more work to do. I'm Ned Lamont, and I approve this message.
13: So, hello, Governor Lamont. It's so nice to see you.
14: Judge Wexler.
13: Come on, have a seat. Have a seat. Sit down. Thank you for stopping by. Really, we're going to have a set of headphones for you. Want to get you comfortable. Where's your entourage? Are you entourage around? Is everybody around you?
14: Where do you get all those guitars?
13: Aren't they amazing?
14: Bowie, Van Morrison,
13: unbelievable.
14: You've got everybody.
13: You've got Jeff Warshaw. I don't know if we have Jimi Hendrix, but it's unbelievable. Isn't it an incredible studio? It's so fun.
14: You guys got to come.
13: Unbelievable. It's really fun to be here. I know. Because we've got PLR here. And we've got 99 Star. And we've got We Be 108. And it's a whole, we're the only talk radio, you know, we're it. We're it for talk. Chat. How are you this morning?
14: Let's chat.
13: Where are you coming from? Fairfield.
14: I was in Fairfield.
13: Yeah.
14: Dwight Elementary School, built in 1962, needs a big upgrade. So they're building a new school.
13: Yeah.
14: Special ed facility there, early childhood, all the things we're trying to do, they're going to have it in the school.
13: They're going to do early childhood in the school.
14: In the school.
13: That's great. That's so great. So, Governor Lamont, I got to ask you, I want to do a 40,000-foot question for you for a minute. The Democratic Party is a party that some people are perceiving, maybe you call it the Mamdani effect. We've got Josh Elliott right here in Connecticut. And many people feel that the grassroots of the Democratic Party are unhappy with capitalism right now. That they feel the solution to this country and what they perceive to be not getting their fair share of money is to kind of upend some of our assumptions about the creation of wealth and the systems that create wealth. And so you've got Mamdani, who actually stood outside Ken Griffin's house. And you've got Josh Elliott, who is arguing that we should redistribute a lot of wealth and tax the rich. And you're somebody who was born into a wealthy family, but also created a lot of wealth on your own. Your wife is a titan of capitalism. She's created wealth, not merely for herself, but for countless other people. So nobody knows about the prosperity that's been created by capitalism probably better than you and your family. And I want to know for you as a Democrat, how you see your party and Josh Elliott and this socialist kind of leftist thing. Is that really what the majority of Democrats are embracing right now as the future for America? What do you think?
14: That's a great question. Look, capitalism has created amazing prosperity, but it's got to work for everybody. And right now it's not working for everybody. Let's face it. You see, the former head of Amazon getting married in Venice, and it seems incredibly over the top. You have Elon Musk, the first trillionaire. You see the stock market at historic highs. And I hear every day from people saying, I can hardly afford my electric bill. And my kid can't afford a home. Is the system working for me? Governors are different. You know, if you're in the House or Senate, you can just be against Trump the whole time. We got to say what we're for. And make sure we have a state that's working on your behalf. And that means doing everything you can to build more housing so that young people can afford to build a house. And by the way, every business leader says, I'm not going to expand here unless there's a place for young people to live. It means doubling down on early childhood education so that people aren't saying, oh, I can't afford a kid. It's just too expensive. It's unaffordable. One of the things is let's make sure we have universal early childhood, at least for everybody free, up to $100,000. Saves you $10,000 to $20,000 a year. And just you
13: and keeps it. Women in the workforce.
14: And keeps women in the workforce and some guys, too.
13: Yes.
14: And
13: yes.
14: You just got to make sure that people understand every day we're thinking about you, the tough times you're going through, and trying to make your life a little easier, a little more affordable.
13: So you understand where the resentment is coming from. So systemically in Connecticut, are you proposing changes that shift toward the model of redistributing money from the wealthy down to other people?
14: I'm not raising taxes on anybody.
13: You're not?
14: No. My predecessors, Republican and Democrat, did that. They raised the income tax 40% between Rell and Malloy, mainly Rell. And what happened? We had one of the slowest growing economies in the country. We generated less revenue, not more revenue. We lurched from deficit to deficit. It was not pretty. You know, we've done just the opposite. I eliminated the income tax for most working families. I cut the income tax for almost all middle-class families. But I don't want to raise income taxes on anybody unless we have to.
13: Okay.
14: Right now, we have a growing economy. We have some surpluses, and we're able to make the biggest investment in education, just like Dwight High School, or Dwight Elementary School, where I just came from.
13: So we're not going to raise taxes on individuals. So if we live in Connecticut, whether we're rich or poor or in between, if we elect Governor Lamont, we're not looking at more taxes for ourselves. Is that correct?
14: I've said many times, I don't want more taxes.
13: You don't want
14: I
13: more
14: don't
13: taxes.
14: Mind more taxpayers.
13: Fair enough, naturally. So, and but now, on the aside, I saw an interesting proposal that you think that companies that, I'm going to just use Walmart as an example, it may or may not be an example, that have employees that are on Husky, you feel that they can do more to pay into the healthcare system of America. Is that right?
14: I really do.
13: I mean,
14: these are big companies with hundreds of millions, billions of dollars in profit.
13: Okay.
14: They sometimes don't pay their people very well. And sometimes the health plan, if it's available at all, is so chintzy, they say, go ahead, just go on Medicaid. You know who pays for Medicaid? You and me, the taxpayers of the state of Connecticut. So if these big companies don't want to do that, I said, here's the deal. You provide decent health insurance for your people, and then they don't go on Medicaid. If they go on Medicaid, which can cost Connecticut taxpayers, say, $5,000 or $6,000, you're going to have to help support that. I started saying, how about $1,000 just to give these people some incentives to provide decent health insurance for people?
13: And what is the reaction you're getting from corporate? Are you getting any reaction from corporations to that proposal? Are you getting any pushback? Getting any feedback at all?
14: Two things. A is not going to touch small business because they're having a hard enough time to get going. But again, you mentioned, you know, these are big retailers and big fast food joints.
13: Yes.
14: No, they don't love it. But by the way, unlike rich people, they're not going to move. I mean, Walmart's not going to leave. This is where their market is. So I want to make sure if we do try and raise some revenue this way, it's revenue we're actually able to raise.
13: I got it. So, Governor Lamont, you have done this for 8 years, and you want to do it again for another four. What's the unfinished business that you think you uniquely, you of between Fazio, you and Elliot, that you are uniquely poised to accomplish? That why do we need you to do the unfinished business you want to do?
14: I think, as you pointed out, I come out of the business, small business. People look at a track record. They say the best indication of what you can accomplish in the future is what you have been able to accomplish to date. And I come from a different background than these guys. They're sort of, you know, politicians' career. And I come out of somebody who actually started a business, paid good wages, good health care benefits. So I can push back sometimes to the those big retailers that sometimes don't do their fair share. We've got a lot to get finished as well. You know, I mentioned early childhood education.
13: Yes.
14: We got $600 million there. I want it free of charge for every family earning up to $100,000. We're going to get that done. That's going to save you $10,000 or $20,000 a year. And it's the best thing for your kids. And as you said, it allows mom and dad to get back to work. I want to do more on education. We have one of the best education systems in the United States of America, but it's got to be good for everybody.
13: It's not. Good for everybody
14: in
13: Connecticut. We
14: behind.
13: Have a huge gap here, Governor Lamont. You know that.
14: I know that. But I disagree sometimes when people say the answer is just a state. I want you to pay more money in.
13: You're right.
14: I want to make sure that money goes into the classroom. I don't want to make sure it does not go to administrative overhead. I want it to go, say, to special education.
13: Okay.
14: Because they're a small town, just can't manage. If they go from 10 kids to 20 kids with special needs, that blows a hole in their budget. They send these kids an hour out of town, sometimes paying $150,000 a year.
13: I know.
14: It's bad for the kids.
13: Some of them are $200,000 a year.
14: Some are $200,000 a year. This is something where I think the state should take the lead. The state can negotiate a better deal for the kids, their families, and the local schools and hold down property taxes.
13: So you think the state's going to supplement some local school budgets for special ed? That's one of your plans for the next term?
14: Yeah, but not just supplement with more money.
13: Then what?
14: Help take the lead. Negotiate with the providers. Help schools develop programs in town or at least in the region if you're a small area.
13: I see.
14: I want us to take the lead so we can do it more effectively, not just with more money.
13: You know, I was looking at the housing stuff and I saw, and I've been really interested in Section 8 because I know Section 8 are vouchers that the federal government provides and they control. But Connecticut has this thing called RAP, which is rental assistance, I don't know, RAP. And we have 6,500 vouchers that Connecticut does that help people that are seniors, disabled, whatever, low income, perpetual low income people. Is there any, Governor Lamont, are you thinking that maybe we have some money to increase that? Because there's such a huge demand for people to be able to go to a landlord and say, I can't afford your $2,000 a month rent. I can afford $600 of it. But with this RAP voucher, the state will make up another $1,400. Can we
14: do that. It's a lifeline.
13: It's a lifeline.
14: Landlords are in the driver's seat right now. We have a tight housing market. They've been driving up rents. That's turning right now. It's getting a little better, but not a lot better right now. But I'll give you a little pushback on that, Lisa. I can give you that RAP or rental support, and then the landlord goes to you and say, I see Lamont's giving you extra rental support. I'm going to jack up your rents.
13: Oh, really?
14: So that's why we have fair rent commissions to make sure they can't do that. That's why I proposed this last time around the legislature. If there's a big out-of-state private equity firm that's going to buy up 500 units in New Haven and jack up rents, you can't do that, at least for the first year. You got to give people some notice. You got to give them some time. So there are a variety of ways. And most importantly, Lisa, I want to build more multifamily housing, especially in our downtown areas. More housing is what's slowly bending the curve on these exorbitant rent increases.
13: Yeah, but I'd like to see more of those multifamily housings be of a model where people could buy in, whether it's a co-op or a condo structure. I hate that they're all rentals, Governor Lamont.
14: I agree 100%. Have you seen our Time to Own program? That's
13: a program I love.
14: That's over 10,000 folks who otherwise would not be able to afford to make a down payment on their first home. You want to build wealth? Start by owning your home.
13: That's
14: right. You don't have to wait till you're 45. Let's see if you can do it when you're 30 and you get going.
13: It's really something,
14: And tell people, because sometimes they say, oh, I don't know, housing, all these out of folk town. Go relax. Our Time to Own program is teachers, firemen, cops, folks who work in your town, get them a head start to be able to own something in the town where they work. And
13: people
14: love.
13: Are loving it, right? They really are.
14: It's very popular.
13: It's very,
14: That's
13: very
14: the
13: popular.
14: Type of program I really do want to expand.
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13: We're here with Governor Lamont, who only has a few more minutes to stay. And thank you so much for dropping by. So, and you've got tremendous stamina, don't you? You love this.
14: I love the job. I get to work every day with young people who care deeply about this state. And a lot of people come up and say, thank you. I think we're making a difference. I saw where the state was, say, 10, 15 years ago. I think we're in a better place, but we have a way to go.
13: When we're in session, do you sleep in Hartford in the governor's mansion?
14: Yeah. I'm in Hartford, you know, 5 days a week up there. And Annie's down in Fairfield County, so I'm down there on weekends.
13: How's Finn?
14: Ha-ha!
13: He's two.
14: Finn is two. He's great. He's fun. And he has a little sister who was born about a week ago.
13: Oh, my God. We didn't know.
14: I think
13: know.
14: Her name is Lucy, but I'm not sure.
13: You're not sure. Come on. How exciting. Oh, my God.
14: Fun as hell. He feels a little competition, but he's cool. 2 years old is a great age.
13: That's so great. Abby is too. She came out the other day
14: in
13: Joanna's high heels. And there's a whole video of her in the high heels. And she says, I'm going to work. She's doing it. I'm going to work. She takes a book. She starts reading it out loud about butterflies. You could eat her up. You could eat her up. It's a great
14: age.
13: It just
14: sort of reminds you why we do what we do. You
13: yeah,
14: see those little kids,
13: does.
14: They look you in the eye and they say, boy, what's this place going to be like in 50 years? What could I do about it?
13: Don't you feel that way?
14: I
13: feel that way so strongly. In fact, I saw that you were grappling with the dilemma of these solar farms versus the deforesting. And I was talking on the air about why we can't aggregate all our empty roof space and do it that way instead of having to mow down trees.
14: No, I'm with you, Lisa. I'm spending a fortune trying to preserve open space and save our farms. And the big solar guys are coming in and taking over 50 acres or taking down trees, like you said, in a forest. I want solar. I love solar. But I like solar in commercial areas.
13: Me
14: I like
13: too.
14: Solar over parking lots. I like it on our schools and our government
13: yes,
14: buildings.
13: Yes, all these flat roofs everywhere.
14: And that's
13: everywhere.
14: Where we're trying to go.
13: Yeah, I'm glad to hear that. One more thing, Governor Lamont, before you leave, immigration and the impact of the enforcement under the Trump administration has caused a lot of angst. And I hear this, by the way, when I go to local DTCs. Like, this is very much grassroots. This is a flashpoint where people are very angry at the Trump. Some people are very angry at the Trump administration over immigration enforcement. We passed the Trust Act. You signed it. And some people think it's going to inevitably lead to a clash of federal versus state law enforcement. I want to hear what you have to say about this.
14: Here's the Trust Act. It was passed on a very bipartisan basis some years ago, and we strengthened it a couple times since. It says simply, we do everything we can to get dangerous people off the street, regardless of immigration background. We get them off the street and work with anybody to do that. But stay away from our schools, stay away from our courthouses, stay away from our hospitals. These are folks trying to do the right thing. You're not rounding up ICE, the worst of the worst. You're taking care of a lot of innocent people who are just trying to do the right thing. And there we don't ask people's documentation status. We don't play in that game. You know, there's a kid I mentioned. His name is Rehan. He was a senior at Cheshire High School. His dad was an interpreter serving alongside the U.S. military in Afghanistan. He came with his family here on a humanitarian visa. He wants to be a cardiologist. And he was on his way to Cheshire High School, and they rounded him up about a month ago, put him in shackles, took him away. Those are the type of kids I'm fighting for every day. We used to call them the Dreamers. That was a bipartisan turn of phrase.
13: Dreamers. And by the way, they're still in a gray area, those Dreamers. You know that, right?
14: They're in a gray area. They're scared. They're not sure about going back to school. Go to school. We're doing everything we can to keep you safe. I agree about securing the border, but let's not go after our kids going to school.
13: I saw a video that said, or some audio from someone, and I think it might have even been, if not you're in your administration, but kind of about your campaign, that if there is going to be a face-off, it's not going to be in public. There'll be an investigation. Maybe there'll be some charges. It'll happen in a courtroom, but it won't happen on the streets. Between federal and state law enforcement, I mean.
14: I hope not. That doesn't work for anybody, the whole federal-state thing. All I'm saying is I want all of our law enforcement playing by the same set of rules. All of our law enforcement, state police, municipal, they're identified. They don't wear a mask. They have body cams. If they're accused of doing something really bad and really wrong, we have an inspector general. They take a look at that. Why doesn't ICE play by the same set of rules?
13: Okay, fair enough. And with respect to the state and its relationship altogether with the feds, Governor Lamont, if you're reelected, how do you navigate that? You said earlier, you know, a governor can't afford to, you know, just play in la-la land. You've got to get the money for the highways and you've got to get the money for the schools. So tell me about how you foresee your relationship with the Trump administration.
14: I work sometimes with the cabinet officials. They're a little more like governors. They're a little more pragmatic. So transportation and energy and health and human services, you know, we talk. I usually hope our conversations don't go to the White House because all hell could break loose. But we have sometimes a constructive relationship there. But sometimes you got to draw the line and say, not on my watch. You know, I hated what they were doing when they kept pulling the plug on Revolution Wind. You know, there was $5 billion invested, outside private money invested. They're now spinning and it's generating electricity.
13: I know they lost in court.
14: And on ICE, when you go to our schools, stay away. Sometimes you got to draw the line, not here in Connecticut.
13: Okay. And as far as drawing the line between you and Josh Elliott for the Democratic voters that are listening for the August 11th primary, what is your message as to why they should vote for you versus Josh?
14: I think talk is cheap. I think we've spent a lot of time together the last 7 years. You know where this state was. You know what we've been able to accomplish. What you've been able to done is the best indicator of what you're going to do going forward. We got a lot of work to do going forward. Priority number one for me is bring down the high cost of health care. That is crushing small business. That is crushing families. That's crushing your local Board of Education budget. And that's something we can get done. We did it with our pension costs. Now we're going to do it with health care.
13: I just want to thank you for something, Governor Lamont, before I let you go. I don't know how you did this, but you negotiated with these third parties to forgive millions of dollars of medical debt. I don't think you get enough credit for this. I'll tell you right now. I don't think people realize this. I got a letter in the mail because my son had a medical bill and it just hung out there that he couldn't afford to pay. And we got a letter that it was done. It went away. It was forgiven.
14: You get a surprise bill. You don't, all of a sudden, where did this come from? I thought my insurance was paying for it. All of a sudden, you have medical debt.
13: He was uncollected.
14: He was uninsured. It sits in your credit history. You can't get a credit card. You can't get a mortgage. It was outrageous. And a lot of these hospitals keep these debts on the book for decades. So we stepped in. We've forgiven hundreds of millions of dollars. We do it by negotiating with the hospitals.
13: It's unbelievable.
14: We'll say we'll give you 5 cents on the dollar, 10 cents on the dollar, but get rid of this debt.
13: It was an ER visit that he had once when he was uninsured, whatever.
14: We're going to keep going on that, Lisa. Really important. That liberates people. And the flip side of that is no more surprise billing and hold down the high cost of health care.
13: And you think you're going to be able to go against the all-powerful health insurance industry that is based in Hartford? Cigna and everybody else?
14: They're pretty powerful. Nobody spends more lobbying fees than the hospitals. Nobody spends more. That's even more than Eversource. That means it's a lot. So it's going to take some push, and I'll need the legislators to step up with us. We got to do a better job of bringing down the high cost.
13: And you're going to do it with this opt-in of the public health system? That's the thing on the agenda?
14: That's right. 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
13: Governor Lamont, thank you for stopping by. Really, I wish you a good summer and health and energy on the campaign trail.
14: Thanks, Lisa. Nice to see you.
13: Pleasure.
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1: From ABC News, I'm Stephanie Officer. President Trump stepping back from his threats of bombing and nuclear war with Iran. Instead, today he had a softer tone when responding to reporters about the negotiation process to end the months-long conflict. Mr. Trump now insisting the diplomacy underway led by VP Vance with the U.S. negotiating team will prevent any escalation in the Strait of Hormuz.
2: Are you willing to risk economic catastrophe and strike Iran again?
3: Well, not the way I'm doing it. It's not going to cause depression.
2: Yes, but if they don't abide by the memorandum.
3: Well, nuclear weapon supersedes depression. Depression's real bad. Nuclear weapon will cause depression much more quickly. The way we're doing it, we have the opposite of a depression.
1: Becoming a U.S. citizen could become more expensive. ABC's Luke Barr with details on what applicants can expect.
4: A new proposed rule by the Trump administration might make it more costly to become a U.S. citizen. The administration is proposing to raise the fee to file a citizenship form from $760 to $1,330, an increase of 75%. The current fees, they say, don't cover the cost of the application process.
1: Now, the increase is not immediate. A public comment period comes first. Reconsideration fees are also going up from $830 to nearly $1,500. A public comment session will be held before it's enacted. Problems with the reflecting pool in D.C. after a multi-million dollar renovation. President Trump blaming vandalism. ABC's Elizabeth Chelsea.
5: Just 2 weeks after President Trump completed his more than $16 million renovation of the iconic reflecting pool, he now says it will need to be drained and repaired immediately. Last week, pieces of that new coating that the president applied to describe as an American flag blue color began peeling off. Trump now claims that vandalism is to blame, but he's provided no evidence to prove it.
1: Former Fed Reserve Chair Alan Greenspan died at 100 today from complications of Parkinson's. 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
6: 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This product is not intended to diagnose, treat, cure, or prevent any disease.
1: As the White House touts progress in peace talks between the U.S. and Iran, Secretary of Energy Chris Wright is forecasting lower gas prices ahead as shipping throughout the Strait of Hormuz gets back to normal, even though it's not clear that's the case. Gas Buddy head of petroleum analysis Patrick DeHaan tells ABC News.
11: It's not going to happen overnight that these oil inventories are going to fill back up. So ultimately, I do think prices could reach pre-war levels, but that may not happen until at earliest later this year.
1: No new trial for the man convicted of killing little Eitan Pate. ABC's Diane Macedo.
12: The man convicted in the 1979 death of six-year-old Eitan Pate will not get a new trial. A jury convicted Pedro Hernandez in 2017 of kidnapping and murdering Pate. An appeals court in July overturned that judgment, saying Hernandez was entitled to a new trial. Now the Supreme Court is reversing the lower court's decision. The six-year-old's face was the first to be placed on a milk carton to help find missing children. Hernandez is serving a sentence of 25 years to life.
1: Grammy-winning hitmaker Clive Davis has died in New York City. He was 94 and passed away from age-related illness. Davis discovered, signed, or guided the careers of a slew of artists, including Whitney Houston, Bruce Springsteen, Chicago, Aerosmith, Janis Joplin, Alicia Keys, Patti Smith, Billy Joel, and, of course, Aretha Franklin. I'm Stephanie Officer, ABC News.
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27: Hey, welcome back to the Lars Larson Show. It's a pleasure to be with you on a Monday. Glad to take your phone calls and your emails. I want to talk a bit about Donald Trump's immigration crackdown. It has produced some absolutely unbelievable numbers at the border, and in a good way. And then it produces some great economic measures for Americans. And I've explained this before, but now we've got some real data to back it up. So let me give it to you this way. 13 straight months of zero releases at the American border. And why is that significant? Because during President Autopen, Joe Biden, they had tens of thousands of people who came across the border. There were days the number coming across the border was north of 13,000 people in a single day. But under Donald Trump's leadership, we're having zero releases at the border. So if they catch people at the border, they send them back. They hold them in custody. In any case, they don't just cut them loose into the United States. Now, I know for some of you, you're going to say, well, okay, Lars, but how significant can that be for me? Let me tell you what Donald Trump's immigration crackdown is doing to put more money in the pockets of Americans from not the beat. So James Carter, who served as Deputy Assistant Secretary of the Treasury in the George W. Bush administration, writing in the Wall Street Journal, he points out, as the enforcement on the border has gotten tougher, the labor supply in immigrant-intensive sectors, think construction, has gotten tighter. In fiscal year 2025, Southwest border apprehensions fell to the lowest level since 1970. That is an 84% decline from the previous year, 2024. And the Brookings Institute figures that somewhere between 210,000 and 405,000 people left voluntarily. So guess what happened? Construction wages grew at about 2.5% a year from 2010 to 2017. But now the Bureau of Labor Statistics shows construction wages are growing more at north of 3% through the first quarter of 2026. That is above the sector's pre-enforcement baseline. So what's happening? You have less labor available. The illegals are not getting the jobs. And that means that employers are having to offer more money to be able to get people to come and work for them. A recent Federal Reserve paper finds that unauthorized immigration accounted for about 30% of house price growth over the last few years, 20% of growth in rents in metro areas. As that demand has eased off, Zillow now says national mortgage costs are at their best level since August of 2022, and affordability is expected to improve in 49 of the 50 biggest metro areas, the 50 biggest cities in America. And in fact, rents are down. The nationwide average for rents is down by more than 4%. So even though inflation was fierce during the 4 years of President Joe Biden, President Otto Penn, now we're seeing rents actually go down. And what is one of the biggest costs that any American family has to handle? It is, of course, either rent or mortgage payments. So mortgage costs are down. Interest rates are up. I'll give you that. But the cost of buying a house is actually going down, and the cost of renting a place to live is going down as well. And I've done this math for you before. If you think about roughly 3 million people in the 12 months, first 12 months of the Donald Trump administration, if 3 million people leave the country, do you know what that does? It empties out about 1 million housing units. Now, how do I figure that out? 3 million people. The average household size in America is 2.7. So if you have an average of just under three people living in every apartment, in every house, in every condominium, whatever kind of housing it is that you live in, if the number of people goes down by 3 million, the number of empty units goes up by about 1 million. Now, spread that out across the United States of America, because there are illegal aliens in virtually every part of our country. If you have a reduction in the number of people who are living in apartments and rental houses and the rest, then the cost is going to go down. And has it? Absolutely. Zillow says nationwide, the average cost of renting a place has gone down by more than 4%. There are actually metro areas, big cities, where the cost of renting has gone down by more than 10% in the last year and a half. Now, did you see that during Joe Biden? Of course not, because Joe Biden was allowing millions of people to flood into the United States. And as they flooded in, they all had to live somewhere. The mythology that somehow illegal aliens all live in a ravine somewhere or under a tent somewhere, or that they've all double bunked with their family and friends who are already in the United States, that may be true for some individual illegal aliens, but for most of them, they ended up getting a place to live. They rented a place. And I've heard plenty of stories, and believe me, I have, and I think this does happen. You'll find illegal aliens where they'll go out and they'll rent a house from some poor sucker of a landlord who ends up renting a house to three people and ends up with 12 people living in that house. And the wear and tear is absolutely, well, it's crazy. It's the amount of damage the landlord's going to suffer when he's got 12 people living in a house that's really built for about three people. It's a terrible situation.

happens at home. They face really tough sanctions, including, and this sounds interesting, but think how important going to soccer games is in places like Argentina. And imagine what would happen if you told your buddies, I can't go to the soccer game with you because I'm a deadbeat dad or a deadbeat mom. I haven't paid my child support, so I am not allowed into the soccer stadium. Well, Argentina asked the United States, here's a list of 13,000 deadbeat parents. Please make sure they don't attend any matches during the 2025 FIFA World Cup. What a great idea. Should deadbeat dads and moms be banned from World Cup? I'd answer that one yes. You can find the question at Lars Larson Show. By the way, you've got a lot of dads out there, and they've got to be prepared. I know I'm a dad. I'm a stepdad anyway. And being prepared, that's just part of the solution, part of the things that we have to do. You're the one who keeps an eye on the family, plans ahead for problems, and make sure that everybody has what they need when they need it. But here's the real question. 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
8: Hey, welcome back to the Lars Larson Show. So a man was threatened with arrest for handing out religious pamphlets on a public sidewalk. And then the courts let the officers, the police officers, off the hook. His qualified immunity making your First Amendment rights kind of worthless at this point. I thought we'd talk about that with Hiram Sasser, who joins us now. He's general counsel at the First Liberty Institute. Hiram, I got to tell you something. One of my dirty little secrets, the things I like to watch when I'm not on the air, I'll watch these Instagram posts where people will be out doing something on a public sidewalk, engaging in free speech, and police officers will walk up and start giving them a bunch of garbage about engaging in free speech. And I thought, you know, the cop is going to lose on this one and the citizen is going to win. But are we now seeing qualified immunity? Say the cops aren't held to the level of responsibility they should be held to when they interfere with somebody's First Amendment freedoms?
9: Yeah. Hey, thanks for having me. And you know, look, here's that. This is the problem with qualified immunity is that it kicks in regardless of whether or not the government official actually violated the Constitution. So even it presumes, okay, even if this was a violation of the Constitution, is the government official going to be immune anyway? And, you know, it was originally conceived of to protect the police and split-second decision-making. And you can see that would make sense, right?
8: Oh, I want my audience to think about this. A few years ago, there was a case, and we talked about it a lot. There was an officer who pulled up. There was a fight going on between two teenage girls. One was the aggressor, clearly, and was about to stab the other one. And literally, that cop had, I don't know, a tenth of a second to pull out his gun and decide, and he shot the girl with a knife, and he saved the other girl's life. And that's the kind of thing qualified immunity was supposed to protect. So how does it end up getting involved in these First Amendment cases where, frankly, you know, even though I love the cops, but they're wrong in most of these cases, aren't they?
9: Yeah, so what happened is that qualified immunity, it applies to all the amendments, essentially. And that's been the problem. It's not just the Fourth Amendment, which is what you were thinking, you know, what most people think of, you know, when the police are seizing somebody, arresting somebody, using force and split-second type of decision. The courts have said it also extends the First Amendment issues as well. And of course, the police are not making split-second decisions. And there's no life or death on the line. There's, you know, the worst possible injury is a paper cut. And so the issue is, you know, whether or not the courts should be, you know, how they should be treating this issue of qualified immunity vis-a-vis free speech and those sorts of things. Here's the problem that we have in the Fifth Circuit. The Fifth Circuit being the federal appellate court that covers Texas, Louisiana, and Mississippi. Yep. The Fifth Circuit has said that there's this Supreme Court case that dealt with qualified immunity. And they said, look, you don't have to have a case that's already on the books that tells the cops that this is what the law is on this. If it's obvious, Then like leafleting on a public sidewalk, we've known this for decades now that this is all protected under the First Amendment, that we can hold the government officials, the police in this case, responsible for violating the constitutional rights of the citizen.
8: Right.
9: But the Fifth Circuit said, yeah, that case though involved the Eighth Amendment. It involved cruel and unusual punishment in a prison. And so that case only applies to prisoners. It doesn't apply to regular citizens. In other words, prisoners in those three states have more rights than your average American handing out
8: what?
9: Literature on the sidewalk. That's the absurdity of the decision that they made. And they've repeatedly made that decision over and over and over again. And so that's what we're doing. We're going to the Supreme Court and we're asking, it's really a modest request. We're like, look, everywhere else in the country, what you said back in 2004 in your Supreme Court case, it's where you said that if it's obvious, then we're not going to, you know, we're going to be denying qualified immunity.
8: Right.
9: If it's obvious, we'll hold the government officials responsible. Yeah, see, that doesn't apply down here in these three states. They're ignoring you. And so would you mind telling them that the Fifth Circuit Court of Appeals that yes, you do have to actually follow the Supreme Court precedent, well, and you actually do have to give regular citizens the same rights you're giving prisoners.
8: I'm talking to Hiram Sasser, who's general counsel at First Liberty. Here's the thing I don't understand. I mean, I used to go on ride-alongs all the time with the cops, and I go to their roll calls. Roll calls are really kind of handy because at roll call, generally a commanding officer will come out and say, okay, today we got these new decisions from this court and that court and the other court, and they kind of get a rundown of if anything significant has changed that's going to affect them, whether it's Miranda rights or anything else, and they'll give them a rundown of state court decisions as well, depending on where the roll call is being held. So in cases like that, I can't believe that some of these cops don't have their you know, basically this superior officers telling them, look, if you run into somebody and they're standing on a public sidewalk and they're shooting video or they're speaking or they're handing out leaflets, if they're on a public sidewalk, you can't mess with them. Don't threaten them with arrest. Don't threaten to put them in jail. You can't do that. How is it that message doesn't get out to the troops that are on the front lines?
9: Well, I'll tell you, I'll simplify the answer to what's really going on, is that because the rules are really screwy about being able to hold the government entity accountable, and you can really only hold the government entity itself accountable under certain circumstances. Now, it's not like a private company. You know, like you're driving around and the UPS guy hits your car, you could sue UPS, you don't have to sue Billy.
8: Nope.
9: Well, that's not the way it works in the government. So you can't hold the government entity responsible for the constitutional violations of the individuals unless you can go through a particular process where they have a policy or they did certain training or failed to do certain training and that sort of thing. Okay. And so what that has done is disincentivize cities to actually provide the correct training to the officer. So in many cases, this is not the officer's fault. They're not running around being deliberately ignorant about what their responsibilities are. They're not receiving the proper training. They're not receiving the proper instructions and the proper policies. And so they're kind of left out there floating around. And then the courts say, well, we can't hold them responsible then for violating the Constitution. And the answer is, if we don't hold either the government entity or the police individually responsible, none of this is going to change.
8: No, it's not. That's Hiram Sasser. Hiram, thanks very much. General Counsel at First Liberty Institute. By the way, I want you to picture this because it can happen to any of us. Your phone rings and you're at work and it's your child's number. I mean, I'm talking about your adult child and your kid's voice is on the phone and he's panicked. He's saying he's been in an accident, needs money wired right now. Now, ordinarily, you'd move heaven and earth to make that happen. 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
1: 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Glad to be with you on a Monday. Always glad to take your phone calls and your emails. You know, DHL, the big package express company, they want to ship your cargo across the Atlantic on a giant sailboat. It'll take twice as long as a regular ship. Is this green virtue signaling at your expense? Or I guess if you were shipping something and you really didn't care exactly when it got there, would it really matter to you whether it went by sail or whether it went by a boat that's powered by, say, bunker crude oil, which is what a lot of those big boats are powered by? Frankly, I wouldn't care. That's if it doesn't matter how fast that package gets there. But let me tell you the details in a moment. First, welcome to the Lars Larson Show. We call this the best conversation in talk journalism. You're invited to take part anytime you like. 866-HEY-LARS. And if you're a naysayer, we put you right to the head of the list at 866-439-5277. Send your emails to talk@LarsLarson.com. So the international shipping company called DHL, according to the Wall Street Journal, is partnering up with a French company that operates wind-propelled cargo ships in an effort to cut down on freight emissions. Well, frankly, I think it's nice when you can actually ship cargo quickly, but I can imagine this could have a powerful effect if people were able to economically use wind instead of using oil to be able to transport goods around the world. DHL's Global Forwarding, which is the company's freight specialist, is set to use wind-powered boats from Vela starting next year. The vessels are called trimarans, boats with three hulls, and at 220 feet long, they are able to carry each of them 415 metric tons of goods. While ordinary freight ships typically travel along a fixed route across the Atlantic, the trimarans will go off the beaten path as they follow the wind for the best conditions. Remember the old phrase, trade winds? That's what it referred to. The alternate route could take about 2 weeks to cross the Atlantic, while a standard container ship would take about 9 days, and an airplane, of course, only takes about 8 hours. But imagine this. If you can take the cost of the ship and then take out the cost of all the fuel that you don't have to buy to be able to power that ship, it might actually make economic sense as long as you have the kind of goods where it doesn't matter whether they show up in a week or 10 days or 2 weeks. And then we've got Minneapolis. I know. Minneapolis, I think, is going to continue to be the punchline on so many jokes in the United States. The Minneapolis City Council is now getting widespread support for repealing a longstanding ban on venues like bathhouses. They've got a vote coming up this week. The City Council held its second public hearing regarding ordinances that would repeal the ban on venues like that, where consenting adults can engage in sexual activity and provide new regulations regarding their businesses. Now, you'd think that the city would not want that kind of approach, though Minneapolis Mayor Jacob Frey did not consider the ban to be a top priority. He indicated he would sign a repeal if it were passed by the city council. And who's pushing for it? LGBTQ plus advocates are pushing for that 1988 ordinance to be reversed. The first openly gay member of the Minneapolis City Council, Brian Coyle, helped pass that law. The outlet noted that Coyle said at the time many members of the LGBTQ community supported the ban. I would imagine they would have, because if you remember back to the days when AIDS first emerged, and AIDS is still an ailment or a disease, whichever you want to call it, that is largely in the gay community. One of the places where it passed most frequently was non-monogamous people who are using the bathhouses to go get their jollies. And so if you decide that you're going to make it easier to do that, does that actually add anything to the allure of a city like Minneapolis? And if so, who exactly is it that you're trying to cater to? Doesn't make sense to me, but hey, Minneapolis has already got itself on the map for a bunch of other bizarre things like leering centers and a corrupt governor in Tim Walz. I don't imagine they really seem to care much about their overall reputation. Our question of the day comes from Jim Jenkins, who writes in and says, Lars, after 47 years of threats and murder, why are we not charging Iran for what it cost us to stop them? Let's just call it a retro tariff. This doesn't sound like a very smart deal. I will tell you that I was telling my friend Kevin Miller this morning. I usually talk to our Idaho affiliate on Monday mornings, and I told him, I'm not that crazy about the deal that Donald Trump has cut with Iran. I think it was a deal to get the war over with as quickly as possible, but it doesn't seem to have many hallmarks that make it much better than the deal that Barack Hussein Obama had cut back in his day. I don't think it benefits the United States, and I think it's got a lot in it that is left to be desired. Fact is, we may or may not stop Iran from getting nuclear weapons. That was Donald Trump's rallying cry at the beginning. I'm not sure he exactly made the deal live up to that. Oh, and by the way, should the law that convicted Hunter Biden be scrapped altogether? The Supreme Court has now unanimously rejected the prosecution of a Texas man because he bought a firearm while consuming marijuana. Well, late last week, the Supreme Court came down with a decision and decided that apparently being a habitual user of illegal drugs no longer would prohibit you from being able to own a gun. I know some of my Second Amendment friends in the community, I believe in the Second Amendment. However, does the Second Amendment say even if you are a habitual user of illegal drugs, you should be still be able to own a gun? It doesn't make sense to me, but there you go. And then my favorite ex post of the day so far today concerns Oakland, City of Oakland's mayor, Barbara Lee, who is a landlord. Well, she's running for re-election. It turns out that she had a rental property that she transferred into her aunt and uncle's living trust about 16 years ago, right after she got into political office and would have to report some of that income. And then, well, then after her aunt and uncle died, she transferred it to a different family trust so she didn't have to report all that income. Hey, if you're ashamed of the income, Barbara Lee, maybe you should just give up the rental altogether. By the way, I've told you before that everybody talks about those weight loss injections because the results are dramatic. 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
14: Hey, welcome back to the Lars Larson Show. So a brand new investigation finds that Uber and Lyft are charging different riders wildly different prices for the very same ride. Are you being played every time you open up that app? I thought we'd put the question to Adam Kovacevich, who is founder and CEO of the Chamber of Progress. Adam, welcome to the program.
15: Thanks for having me.
14: I guess when I saw this at first blush, I thought, okay, the same product being offered for different prices, I think I can find that at a smaller scale on just about any corner that has two gas stations, one on one corner and one on the other. Then you say they're charging 10 cents a gallon more than over there than over here for basically the same product. Are people getting wound up about the fact that Uber and Lyft are charged different prices for the same service? Is this worth getting excited about?
15: I don't think so, partly because I don't think the evidence really backed up the claims here. I think most people who take Ubers and Lyfts know that the ride prices change for obvious reasons. You might see supply and demand. You might see fewer drivers available. The distance between you and the spot, the time of day. You know, there's a difference between taking an Uber after a baseball game and taking it on a quiet Tuesday afternoon. They're going to follow the same route, but they're not the same market. And I think that was one of the flaws of this study.
14: Well, and in fact, if you say, well, they're charging different prices, the consumer can do the same thing they do with any other situation like that. You walk into a store, you say, I think I'm going to buy that jacket. Oh, they want $100 for it. I know where I can buy it for $90. You go to the store that charges $90 and you buy theirs. Except with rideshare, you can literally just pull your phone out, punch in the same ride with both services, and you'll find the one that's cheaper. Except one may be coming 5 minutes sooner than the other one, and that factors into the price as well, doesn't it?
15: Not only that, if you open up the Uber or Lyft app, you're going to have the choice between, you know, the black car, the shared carpool, premium car. So absolutely, even within the apps themselves, you're going to have different availability, different price points. And I think that also complicates the picture here. So the reality is that, you know, that we're a long ways away from the old single price tag that everybody saw, and for good reason. I mean, because I think customers want different things and might value their time versus their money a little differently.
14: Well, and the other thing I want to know about, I'm talking to Adam Kovacevic, who is founder and CEO of the Chamber of Progress. Before I go too far, tell my audience what the Chamber of Progress is about.
15: We're a tech industry, a trade association. We're big believers that tech is a positive force for making society better, for making services more available to consumers. And a lot of what we do is try to sort of beat back proposals that we think would hurt technology getting to more people and hopefully bring technology to more people, things like autonomous vehicles, for example. So we are an advocacy group that's really trying to push for having more technology in more people's hands.
14: Well, and Adam, one of the things that's troubled me is when I first saw Uber and Lyft come on the scene, I've used Uber a few times. I don't use it very often, but if I happen to be out of town and I rather than rent a car, I'll just call an Uber. And I tend to use Uber rather than Lyft. But when they first came on the scene, I thought this is great because they will provide some competition to the taxi companies. And then in jumped the cities, the counties, and the states that all started messing with both Uber and Lyft. And it seemed to me that we'd be a lot better off if we'd let the marketplace decide this rather than have cities and counties and other vested interests get involved in trying to decide which one should be the winner and which one should be the loser.
15: I think that's right. I mean, look, in the old days of taxis, there were taxi medallions in most cities that were tightly controlled, usually by the city government. And essentially, that was a monopoly. That was a city-granted monopoly, which dictated all aspects of the taxi experience. And usually, it wasn't a very good experience. And taxis were often not available where you needed them to be. And so I think Uber and Lyft significantly improved on that experience. But frankly, one of the things you've seen over the last several years is, you know, with taxis really declining, cities are asserting themselves more and putting absolutely more regulations on Ubers and Lyft, be it wage minimums, things like that, insurance minimums. All these things increase the cost of the ride and in some cases reduce the availability of the ride. So and in some cases, they've actually reduced access to driving jobs. I mean, I think one of the great interesting things about Uber and Lyft is they've democratized driving jobs. But when cities have passed some of these wage floors, it's actually made it harder for more people to drive.
14: Yeah, and it doesn't make any sense to me. Frankly, there was one other, and I wish I could remember the name of it, Adam, but it was out of, I think, Washington, D.C. And the guy said, look, Uber and Lyft take too much of the ride price goes to Uber and Lyft. And his model basically charged a flat fee every month for the use of the dispatch software. And he ended up making it even more competitive, both for the drivers and for the individual passengers. And I thought it was popular. And then we found that advocates of Uber and Lyft were in going to battle with this competitor because government always seems to want to kill competition, even though arguably they say they're always on the side of more competition. I've seen government kill more competition than I can shake a stick at.
15: Oh, I completely agree. And I think, you know, the reality is that regulation has a way of building a moat around the incumbents that's hard for challengers to really overcome. And so I think that many policymakers are really unaware of how passing more and more rules tends to entrench the companies who got there first and put, you know, challengers further out of reach. So I absolutely agree. I think deregulating a lot of these industries, reducing regulation, would lead to more competition. That's got to be a positive for consumers because then consumers can shop around, and that leads to usually a price war driving prices down.
14: Couldn't agree with you more. Adam, thank you so much. I appreciate the time.
15: Thanks so much.
14: You bet. That's Adam Kovacevic, who is founder and CEO of the Chamber of Progress. I'm glad to get your phone calls and emails. If you want to jump into the best conversation in talk journalism, it's here every day at 866-HEY-LARS. That's 866-439-5277. Send your emails to talk@LarsLarson.com. And by the way, I take supplements every single day. And I can tell you this for sure. If I'm taking a supplement every day, I don't want to just have better numbers on a lab test once a year. I want to actually feel the difference of that supplement. And that's why I stopped wasting my money on ordinary fish oil. I kept hearing that omega-3s were good for me, but I never noticed more energy, less stiffness, or real relief. So I dug deeper, and I found Native Path Antarctic Krill Oil. 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Krill oil is up to 50% more absorbable than regular fish oil. That means your body can actually put it to work a lot more easily. And in head-to-head studies, krill oil beats fish oil for supporting healthy cholesterol, reducing inflammation, and easing your joint pain. I'm talking about feeling better when you wake up, when you move around, and when you go out and actually live your life. 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
25: From ABC News, I'm Stephanie Officer. That California warehouse fire has prompted air quality alerts. ABC's Melissa Adon.
26: Unhealthy air quality in parts of Los Angeles, and all of this is due to this massive warehouse fire that is burning. It has been smoldering for days now, and now a state of emergency has been declared. We can see those smoke and plumes from miles and miles away. LA officials handing out masks and air purifiers to people because we are talking about 85 million pounds of food that is decaying and burning. Officials say that this could possibly burn for weeks.
0: A terrifying shootout in Canada's second largest city, Montreal, today. At least two people were killed, including a police officer. ABC's Pierre Thomas.
1: The horror unfolding around 11:30 a.m. near a high-rise building with a grocery store and a restaurant on the first floor. The Montreal police crouching behind cars, opening fire. A suspect then appears with a long gun, dressed in camouflage, firing shots at close range. For nearly 3 hours, authorities urging residents to shelter in place. Police confirming a civilian and a police officer killed, a second officer wounded. Investigators confirming the lone gunman was also killed.
0: UK Prime Minister Keir Starmer announced his resignation this morning. Starmer, who returned the Labour Party to power for the first time in more than a decade, says he's proud of his short track record. ABC's James Longman.
2: What next? Well, he remains Prime Minister today, and he will be Prime Minister for the next few weeks because by Labour Party rules, there will now be a contest within the party, which he said is going to be in July. All eyes will be on Andy Burnham, the Labour MP. Now this afternoon, he will be sworn in as the new Labour MP for Makersfield.
0: Merlin Duck, clad in his signature green Mexico jersey, has become that country's official World Cup mascot because of his cuteness and popularity, so much so he overshadowed the Mexican president earlier today. You're listening to ABC News.
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0: Federal investigators are looking into a close call that led to a Delta flight calling off a cleared takeoff at Boston's Logan Airport over the weekend. ABC's Gio Benitez.
27: An air traffic controller appears to have put two planes on a potential collision course, the incident happening Saturday morning. And according to ATC audio, the controller cleared a Delta flight to land at one runway. And about a minute later, the controller cleared an American flight to take off on an intersecting runway.
0: Subpoenas linked to ICE raids in Minnesota tossed out.